0: Another day as we move closer to September. It is early August, and we have a lot to share with you over these next couple of hours. Thanks so much for making time for us. And I was about to say the first important poll is out, but I'm not really sure the coaches poll carries much meaning other than they are first, and they have Ohio State and Oregon first and second, Georgia, Texas, Notre Dame at 5. Indiana got 14 first place votes, more than anyone other than Ohio State, Miami, A&M, Oklahoma, and Ole Miss. So 5 SEC schools, 6 in the top 11, but not the number two, the 1 and 2 spot. Alabama at number 11, ahead of LSU. That's one of the first times we have seen that one. Tennessee at 18. Remember, these are coaches voting. They vote differently than the media. Clemson, any poll that has Clemson in the top 25 immediately loses all credibility. Willie Fritz, his team, we had him on yesterday at number 24. Missouri, have not seen them in many top 25 polls, but they made this one at number 25. Tennessee's Josh Heupel slams the NCAA suspension of Arian Carter, calling it BS. Most people would agree with that. Hardly anyone disagrees other than the people that matter most, the NCAA. Brent Venables enters his 5th fall camp at OU where with his most complete roster and the highest expectation. We'll talk to George Stoya coming up next hour. But what about the Dogs? They are the pick to win the SEC. They're in the top 5 or 4 in the new coaches poll. Mike Griffith joining us, looking like the cat that ate the canary. Griff, what's going on? Good afternoon.
1: Yeah, Paul, I was kind of looking to see this poll, and, you know, gosh, doing a double take here, seeing Georgia number 3. I'm a little surprised by that, to be honest with you. You know, when I consider how much reloading Georgia has to do at the receiver position, really jumps out at me, but, boy, does that speak to the respect that Kirby Smart has earned over the years. Now, going into his 11th season.
0: Yeah, again, Griff, I don't know what the AP poll in a week or two is going to bring. My sense is it will be a little bit different. I'm not sure any of the polls really matter, but let's talk a little bit about the Dogs. They were the pick to win the SEC, as you well know. You seem to think maybe we're getting them a little too high.
1: Well, when I look at their schedule, I understand why. When you look at the ESPN FPI, they're going to be favored to win all their games. And yet, you know, what we know about the SEC is how much attrition there is. And what we see going into the season is not going to be the same as what we see going into December. I mean, if Georgia's playing in the SEC championship game for, I guess, what would be the 9th time in the last 10 years or 6th time in a row, whatever it would be, there's going to be some attrition there. You know, versus the Big Ten, you know, we've talked about the depth of schedule and you know, you look at Indiana's non-conference schedule and, you know, nobody breaks a sweat against any teams they're playing. But you know what I'm saying? What we see now going into the year, yeah, I would say Georgia belongs there. But I just think about those physical games, you know, Oklahoma coming to Sanford Stadium, 4th game of the season, you know, road trips to Alabama and Ole Miss, 2 of the, you know, 5 SEC stadiums Kirby Smart yet to win in, LSU being another. He's been there once, and then there's 2 he hasn't played in, A&M and Oklahoma. But, you know, those are tough road trips. You know, I think about the Florida Gators and John Summerall, you know, and how close Florida's played without much of a coaching staff. Now they've got a guy, you know, that's really got a hold of the program. So, you know, just top to bottom, you know, yeah, Georgia's really good, but, you know, the challenges in the SEC are such that I just wonder, come second season, if the Bulldogs could make a run to the title.
0: Yeah. So let's talk about expectations, because the SEC has not really helped them. The championship hasn't done much good for them the last couple of years. Griff, how would you describe what's going on with Georgia this year? You mentioned reloading. That is a pretty familiar theme around the SEC, but What do you think? What do you think most people down there really do expect from the Dogs this year? Because they were picked to win the SEC. I know you know that.
1: Yeah, well, there's a lot of faith in Kirby Smart, Paul. When you look at the transfer portal and how different teams have used that to rebuild, and obviously Lane Kiffin, the self-proclaimed portal king, he's done a great job with that. It's been really effective, and we saw an Ole Miss team loaded with transfers, you know, get by a Georgia team that's been bigger on retention. I think Georgia really invested in retention this past offseason. I think Kirby Smart feels like a lot of the guys that are going into the second and third year in his program that maybe aren't household names yet are better than what he could have bought out of the portal. You know, guys like Talon Taylor. I mean, this is a really talented wide receiver going into his second year. He's explosive. You remember him running open against Alabama and unfortunately for Georgia dropping a what would have been a touchdown pass, but he gets open. He's fast, and he's proven. He came back from a broken collarbone. I think there's confidence in him. They got this, 6'7" alien tight end, Elias Williams. I mean, this guy is freakish, Paul. I'm telling you, I'm not ready to put, Brock Bowers, expectations on him yet. But this is a guy that has the potential to be a difference maker that people don't know of. Chris Cole, an incredibly talented linebacker that can rush the passer, drop into coverage, has first rounder written all over him again. Not yet a household name. Elijah Griffin, 5-star freshman a year ago, made an impact. Maybe he takes that big step into that Jordan Davis, Jalen Carter kind of, impact player. So there's a lot of guys on Georgia's football team that haven't done it yet, that have been in the program, that were highly recruited, that Kirby Smart is pushing all the chips in as guys that he believes he can develop better than guys. And I know that sounds familiar because remember, that was what Dabo said at Clemson for a couple few years. But we're going to find out just how far these players have come because Kirby's banking on them.
0: You got a transfer from Georgia Tech. What's the expectation there?
1: Well, I'll be honest. Just full disclosure. I mean, I didn't know a whole lot about the guy. That wasn't the Georgia Tech receiver I'd heard about, but you see this Isaiah Canyon guy in person, you go, oh, my goodness, he is 6'4" and 210. He runs like a deer. Could he be the guy? I think he had 34 catches last year. I don't know if tree falls, the forest doesn't make a sound if nobody's there, Tech. But now he's in Georgia. Can he be that guy that, has this, leap breakout year? I mean, I think they thought that Colby Young would be that guy from Miami. He never really came to fruition. I'll be honest, Paul, the receiving core is to me the biggest concern for Georgia and would be the reason that I would not pick them and why I didn't pick them to win the SEC. I just don't think they're explosive enough on the perimeter to win those shootout games that you're going to have to win in the SEC. You're gonna run into a Trinidad Chambliss. You're going to potentially run into a Steve Sarkisian or Lane Kiffin offense. And as good as your defense is, these are coaches and quarterbacks and skilled players, that are going to find some points. And at some point, Gunnar Stockton's got to have people to throw to and explosive skill position players, that can change games like James Cook used to do for Georgia, like George Pickens used to do, like Ladd McConkey used to do, like Brock Bauer. They don't have those sort of guys, at least none that have come to fruition yet.
0: But they do have an expectation of a great running game. So shouldn't that lay off some of the burden on the receivers?
1: Yeah, and I do think their offensive line could be the best in the league, maybe the best in the country. We'll have to see about the health of Ernest Green at left tackle, but they've got some really strong, powerful players. In full transparency, again, I'm not thrilled with their running backs. I don't see RBU in the backfield. I don't see a fantasy football starter in 2 years back. I don't see anybody back there when they get the ball that moves me to the edge of my seat. I don't see that electrifying runner like you see at other places. Now, maybe Nate Frazier will come to that. Maybe Chauncey Bowens. But to this point, I don't think these guys are of RBU ilk. There's no Todd Gurley or DeAndre Swift or Nick Chubb or James Cook. I haven't seen it, at least not consistently. To me, the running backs, adequate would be the strongest word I could use for that position group at Georgia.
0: So, Griff, you don't like Georgia to win. I'm assuming it's Texas or someone else. I'm really eager to hear who you like.
1: Well, I want to be clear. I think Georgia can win the league because I think they have the best defense in the league. I think Kirby Smart, Mike Bobo, I think they have a tremendous coaching staff. They don't beat themselves typically. They can win this league. I want to be very clear. Gunnar Stockton, Paul, he completed 83% of his passes in the fourth quarter. We went over this. Gunnar Stockton is good enough to win a championship. I did go with Texas somewhat by default, but also because of Will Muschamp. I'm a believer in Will Muschamp. I think he's an incredible defensive coordinator. I watched how he related to players at the University of Georgia and how he lifted them up. I mean, Kirby does a great job, but Will took it to another level. And I think that's what Texas has been missing. You know, it just feels like they haven't had that stinger, that little something extra. You know, they've seemed soft when it's mattered most to me. I guess because I've watched Georgia, beat them, so convincingly. But now with Will Muschamp in the huddle and Arch Manning year three, I mean, there's something to be said about the Manning name to me, Paul. You've been watching the league as long as I, Peyton Manning and Eli Manning and Archie. And I know Arch is his own person, but there's just a football royalty. I just expect this guy to come of age, and he's got great weapons. That's the other thing. Texas spent a lot of money. They spent so much money they had to cut other guys they spent money on. I guess that's what Sark was saying this year. But the talent, the fact that they don't play Georgia in the regular season, and then Will Muschamp to me. Again, he puts them over the top, and that's why I kind of choose them by default. But I wouldn't be surprised if – I think there's seven teams that could win the league, Paul. I think there's seven. Under circumstance, could win this league.
0: Hey Griff, I know Will Muschamp had a son that he was spending a lot of time around, but can you tell the story of we saw him on the Georgia sidelines a couple of years ago, and he disappeared. Now he's expected to be a key role in Texas. So what happened to Will Muschamp?
1: We got to be careful with the narrative here. We told that to Kirby. He said, "Well, you don't know what you're talking about." And we looked down the media guy, and he's not in it. But you don't get that foul. He kind of stepped away to watch his son play quarterback at Vanderbilt and in high school. He was still involved with some game planning, but to your point, he was not involved in the day-to-day anymore, and he didn't have the coordinator title. But theoretically, he was still part of the program. I guess maybe, I don't know, I don't even want to speculate. But there was some association where Kirby wasn't willing to say that he wasn't with the program anymore. But he had stepped away. I think the Texas job, and I'll pull out the tinfoil hat now, I think if Sark doesn't get it done, the next head coach is the defensive coordinator. I think that's part of the attraction.
0: I mean, just a minute, about 30 seconds ago, Will Muschamp was stepping away to be a dad, and now you think it's possible, if the bottom were to fall out, even though Will Muschamp's part of that as a defensive coordinator, that you think he could return to that job that he almost had 15 years ago as the head coach at Texas?
1: Yeah, he was the head coach in waiting before, and there's probably 15 million reasons to believe he would do it. I mean, I'm not sure where his son's – I don't think his son's starting a quarterback at Vanderbilt or anything. So, I'm not saying that ship sailed. But what is he, 55 years old? I mean, he's in the prime, and he'd certainly be capable of that. And, again, I don't have hard
0: – And Griff, just to be sure, you I know you were around. You were at Tennessee, then you were at Georgia. But you did pick up on Will Muschamp's reign at South Carolina. You were aware of that, weren't you?
1: Come on, it's hard to win in South Carolina. There's only been one ball coach that's got him the SEC title game. So,
0: and before that, you were aware of his failings at Florida too. Hard to win there too.
1: Well, let's face it, the sort of character guys they had in there at that point weren't the best. I'm going to keep giving you excuses because I think Will Muschamp could be a winning SEC coach. I do. Just don't
0: step on the headline, okay? The headline is Will Muschamp is the next Texas coach, according to Mike Griffin. Mike, always great to see you. Ifs and buts. We'll take a short break. We got a long way to go here on a Tuesday afternoon. We'll talk Oklahoma a little bit later on. Quinn Gray Sr., what a respected name down in Tallahassee at FAMU. And Danny Davis from the American Statesman. We'll be right back.
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0: It should add up.
1: Now, we are back. We are taking your phone calls at 855-242-7285. And Jack is up next. Hello, Jack.
2: Hello, Paul.
1: Good afternoon.
2: How do you think Bama will do this year? Think they'll win the championship?
1: Do I think Bama will win the national championship? Is that what your question was?
2: Yes, sir.
1: What he said that you didn't hear, he said that's he used an expletive describing my negativity toward thinking Alabama would win a national championship this year. That's okay. Love fans. How about Henry, who is up next? Good afternoon.
3: What's up, Paul?
1: Hey there,
3: Paul. On a neutral site, right now, who do you think would win, Ole Miss or Alabama?
1: In a game, is that what you're saying? Where would the game be?
3: Mercedes-Benz.
1: Okay. I would probably lean toward Ole Miss.
3: All right. Thanks, Paul.
1: Thank you. Man, we got some talkative. He must have been a cousin of that other guy. Let me check in with David up next in Georgia.
4: Yes, sir, Paul. So the SEC, some teams inside the SEC, I think that could make the playoffs. You could see four SEC teams in the college football playoffs this year, Paul. You could see Georgia, Alabama, Texas A&M, and Texas. Those are your four right there that could end up in the college football playoffs. And if one of them, man, it's going to be hard for them, but their schedule is brutal with Alabama going to Neyland and Tennessee. Georgia's hard game is going to Tuscaloosa. Texas is going to Texas A&M. And then Texas A&M going to Alabama. That's the hardest game for them. So if any of those four teams I just named could make the college football playoffs. And I know Georgia will do it every year. Thank you for my call, Paul. War damn Eagle, brother.
1: You bet. Barry is up next in California. Hey, Barry.
5: Hey, Paul. How you doing, man?
1: We're doing great. Thank you.
5: Hey, I got a little story, but a long-time listener, first-time caller, actually me and my wife. But the bad news on that one is my wife passed away in January. I think I had turned her into a bigger Bulldog fan than I am. I'm from Georgia. I come out here in the Air Force back in the 70s and met a California girl and turned her into a SEC maniac. And, of course, she had been a bookkeeper accountant most of her life. So I'd get up in the morning, look up, get on the computer, and right next to the computer table, here'd be all these stats from players in the SEC. And she was keeping track of all that stuff. But anyway, I miss her. And she's a great fan of the SEC and you, Paul, and the show. She really loved listening to Legend. Even though she was a dog fan, she still liked hearing him going off. And didn't like Daryl too much because didn't make Georgia look too good among the fans. But anyway, Paul, I just wanted to let you know I'm back up and back to watching. And keep up the good work, my friend.
1: Barry, I appreciate you sharing your story, and we are so sorry for your loss. But thank you for being here today, and look forward to talking to you again.
5: Thank you, Paul. Have a great day.
1: Thank you,
5: Barry.
1: Thank you very, very much. Why don't we take a break? We're coming back with much more early in the show on a very busy Tuesday afternoon.

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4: Here is your latest Middle Tennessee weather. Tonight, patchy fog will develop after 5 a.m. with mostly clear skies and a low near 71. Wednesday brings a chance of showers and thunderstorms mainly before 2 p.m. with patchy fog early, then mostly sunny and a high near 91. The heat index could reach 101. Wednesday night has a slight chance of storms with a low near 73. Thursday, a slight chance of storms returns after 1 p.m.
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0: Hey, welcome back. Let's get to the calls we go, and Chris is up next in Ohio. Hello, Chris.
1: Hey, how's it going?
0: Great.
1: I just want to know what you think the chances are of Ohio State getting a revenge tour with Jeremiah Smith and going to the national championship again.
0: Well, Chris, I think they're pretty good. Ohio State's the number one team in the country, according to the coaches' poll. I think most places will have them there, and even if they lose to Texas, they'll still be in a good shape. So they're the betting favorite. They're not my pick, but they're the Vegas favorite. Thanks for the call. Appreciate it. Sarah is up next in Oxford, Alabama. Hello, Sarah.
2: Hello. Hey, Paul, how do you feel about Lane Kiffin leaving Ole Miss?
0: Thanks for the call. Haven't answered that a couple of times. Mark is up next in Louisiana. Hey, Mark, good afternoon.
3: Hey, Lincoln Riley, what does he need to do this year for the team to save his job, given how much the boosters are starting to chatter behind the scenes?
0: You know, Mark, I think his biggest challenge is getting past the games on his schedule, because I think he has the quarterback. He's got a lot of missing pieces, and I think he maybe finally has the right coaching staff, but he's got a brutal schedule, if you haven't seen it. And I think it's just a matter of how he can get by in a Big Ten that is significantly tougher than it has been at any point during his tenure. Thanks for the call. Thomas is up next in South Carolina. Hello, Thomas.
4: Hey, Paul, can you hear me?
0: Yes.
4: I heard you at SEC Media Days a few times talking about you probably thought Beamer was the next one to go out of all the ones in SEC. I just was curious kind of what you think he needs to do to, I don't know, either not make that happen, or I guess my real question is how realistic you think 9 or 10 wins is this year for South Carolina?
0: Well, Thomas, the question really posed to me and others were what SEC coach would you put on the hot seat? And he's the only one because yep. Of what happened last year. I think he can save his job. I don't think he has to win 10 games. I think if he can get to a reasonable number, probably 8, I think he's going to be they're not in a hurry to fire him. So it's just a matter of not blowing a bunch of big leads like he did last year against A&M and Alabama and other games, and just showing some improvement. I mean, he's got the players. There's no reason why South Carolina can't replicate what it did 2 years ago.
4: Not at all. Appreciate the call.
0: Thank you. Thank you very much. Yeah. No, I don't think Beamer is that close to getting fired. He just happens to be the only coach who is on the hot seat this year, which gives him more attention for that reason. Travis is up next. Hey, Travis, go right ahead. Travis, you there? Apparently not. David is up next in Texas. So hello, David.
5: Hey, Paul. It's really nice to talk to you for the first time, bud. I appreciate you taking my call.
0: Thank you very much.
5: I'd like for you to give another opinion. I know that some people at you had said a few words about this, but, I mean, I don't understand why Hunter Yurecek has put our football program in such a shambolic situation where we're dead last in recruiting, dead last in the portal. We're picked dead last in the conference again. We keep hiring these coaches that probably have no business getting the job. Can you please give some more perspective about why this continues to happen at the University of Arkansas?
0: Well, I think you have to look at it in a finite period of time, and he probably stuck with Sam Pittman 2 years longer than he should have. So you start there. He's made some incredibly boneheaded comments, which to me, from where I sit, and I'm not in Arkansas, he's lost the support of the rank and file Arkansas fans. So that's where he is right now, and he's in a pretty desperate spot because the question keeps coming up. He's got Ryan Silverfield in charge. Is it a better fit than what he had in the last 2 or 3 years of Pittman? Yes. Is there any guarantee Arkansas will be any better? No, there really isn't.
5: Well, the worst part about it is that I don't think a lot of people know this, but Hunter Yurecek was going to be fired from the University of Houston because why? He didn't like the fundraise, and he doesn't like NIL at Arkansas. But, of course, the basketball team has all the money in the world, and it's fantastic to see Arkansas basketball doing well again. But the football program and the University of Arkansas, that's the identity of the state, and it continues to be this merry-go-round of people that we pay to leave, and we end up getting embarrassed every season on national television. And I just don't understand why he's still in the job and why we can't attract another coach to come in that's going to do a I'm sorry about Ryan Silverfield, but he's very unimpressive. He's not that great as far as, to me, as putting a game plan together, because he lost his last six games at when he was at Memphis. Yeah, he beat Arkansas, but Arkansas had Sam Pittman as a coach, and we've lost all of our players, and now he's brought all these players in from Memphis, and he's expecting us to just sit there and understand that it's going to take more time. I just don't buy it, and I really appreciate you taking my call, and I appreciate the rest of your thoughts. Thank you,
0: David. Thank you. And I think what you raised is a real issue. And then you not only that, you have Yurecek, who is he still the chairman of the CFP committee? I think he is. So that was the thing that got me last year. I thought he should have quit the CFP and spent all his time back in Arkansas working on a new coach. But once an AD loses the support of the fans, it's hard to get it back. And the Silverfield hire, it didn't move the needle. I think initially they were targeting Alex Golish, and then he ended up getting to Auburn when Summerfield went to Florida. So, I think Silverfield's done about all he can do. There's not much you can do when you take over a program in that much trouble. Basketball should have nothing to do with football. Arkansas football is big enough that it ought to be able to get the money people to stand in line. But when you're falling behind, you're really hurting yourself, because every other program in the SEC is heading in the right direction. Let's check out Matt, who is up next in North Carolina. Hello, Matt.
6: Hey, Paul. Thanks for taking my call. Hey, I had a comment and a question for you. The comment is, I've been watching your media days last week, and I'm somewhat impressed with some of the newer coaches, like Golish and Summerall, And I think it's refreshing to have some new coaches in the league. My question for you is, out of those guys, which ones do you think will be the most successful? And I know you just talked about Arkansas, and they've got their issues, but which one of those guys do you think is going to have the best career in the SEC?
0: Well, Matt, I think what right now we're just basing it on impressions. Summerall made a great impression in Tampa. So did Golish, quite frankly. I hear a lot of buzz about both, and I'm talking about not just from people that call in the show. I'm talking about people that have followed the program for a long time, especially with John Summerall. So I feel really good about him. I feel good about Golish. Silverfield, there really is no way to know. Stein has developed some energy at Kentucky, and obviously Pete Golding couldn't have done any more than he's done so far. Thanks for the call. We're up against the break. We have more to come, more of your phone calls, and we are coming right back.
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0: And welcome back. Great to have you with us. And Stephen is up next. Good afternoon, Stephen.
1: Hey, Bob. Thanks for taking my call. It's the first time I've called in, and I've watched you for a long time over the years. But I'm here in Nebraska. I'm an OU fan, and I'm a big SEC conference fan. But, you know, I always get this debate with all these Husker fans, and I just kind of want to know your opinion on what is it going to take for Nebraska to get back to those Blue Bill days?
0: Well, number one, they're not going back to those days because they're impossible to replicate. And Nebraska for 30 or 40 years was one of the two or three biggest names. And part of the reason they did that was because they had an advantage. They had a redshirt program that was the best in the country. They got people into their program. They had them for 5 years. The difference between a Nebraska freshman and a senior was really incalculable. I think they're capable of being good, and I think they've been close to that. I mean, I actually think Matt Rhule is a good coach. He has just probably been the most snake bit coach I've ever seen. He's lost, I don't know, maybe 10 games in the last 5 years on the final possession. But I think they can be a respectable team again, but you just can't go back. It's like Alabama's fighting it right now. You can't go back to an era like they had in the 60s and 70s or the one they just got through having. I don't know if anybody can be as successful as what Bob Devaney and Tom Osborne were at Nebraska.
1: Oh, well, I appreciate your input. It's always good to have something like that.
0: Yeah, thanks. Appreciate it. Listen, I've been to one game there, and it is unique. It's one of those standalone places, but it's just there's just so many aspects of college football today that are different than they used to be, and everybody's dealing with that. USC is dealing with it. Notre Dame dealt with it, has overcome it, it looks like. Some of it's the right personnel, and I think the Frost debacle was really a setback for them because they brought in one of their own who was he was probably the most heavily recruited and coveted coach in the country, and he went back to his alma mater and was a disaster. So I think Rhule will get them to respectability. Thanks for the call. Annabelle is up next. Good afternoon.
2: Hey, Paul. Thank you so much for taking my call.
0: Thank you. Thanks a lot.
2: Yeah, I wanted to talk about the big game second weekend for me is going to be Michigan and Oklahoma because I feel like those are two teams that have got a lot to prove, and that's going to be their first big moment. And we got two quarterbacks that have got a lot to prove as well with Bryce Underwood and John Mateer. So I wanted to know what you're expecting from that game and what you're expecting from those two teams coming up.
0: Yeah, Annabelle, thanks for the call. I think that is a really underrated game. I think that game is probably the most critical game of the OU season, and we're going to talk about that in a minute. Here's why. I don't think OU is going to go to Georgia and win that game. So if OU doesn't beat Michigan, they're going to be sitting there heading into Red River on October 10th with two losses and literally the entire season on the line. And that's not even counting road games later on at State, at Florida, both losable, by the way, at Missouri, and then the two home games against Ole Miss and A&M. So rarely has Brent Venables faced a game. I mean, he's faced a couple of them last year at Tennessee and Alabama and survived. But this game is going to be critical because he has everything seemingly in great shape. And it could all slip away. Now, right now, I think OU should beat Oklahoma. Should beat Michigan. Michigan is going to be a good program under Kyle Whittingham and with Bryce Underwood. But I think Oklahoma right now is a better program. We'll let George talk about that in a few minutes. Let me check in with Floyd, who is in Florida. Hello, Floyd.
3: Hey, Paul. Good to talk to you, buddy. Hey,
0: thank you very much.
3: What have you heard anything about Indiana? Are they going to do the ridiculously thing that they did last year and go through undefeated? Have you heard anything?
0: Have I heard whether they're going to be undefeated? Is that what you're asking me?
3: Well, you know, I don't think they're going to be undefeated, but, you know, they just went through everyone last year. It was undefeated. Of course, they got that quarterback from Mendoza, and they, you know, I'm a lifelong Alabama fan, but, man, it was just ridiculous how they went through everybody last year.
0: Floyd, thanks for the call. It was ridiculous, and it was shocking. And a lot of people, including myself, never could understand how they did it. But they did it. They had a perfect team. And Cignetti was able to pull that off. I think the challenge would be much more this year. First of all, the pressure is going to be enormous. The schedule, once they get to the Big Ten, far more difficult. I mean, they don't play anybody non-conference, so they have an advantage that everybody in the SEC gets to avoid. But if you look at the schedules closely, first of all, North Texas, Howard, and Western Kentucky, North Texas is probably better than some of the Big Ten schools they'll be playing. But what happens, you know, that Nebraska is the first major test, and Ohio State and Michigan.

0: at Kentucky. Then a couple of comments. I think Missouri is a real dark horse this year. Austin Simmons, I think he has a lot going for him. And then Ahmad Hardy, I think they've got a stable there. And then I think what they've done on defense this year in the transfer portal and then what they've got coming back, I think they could really be a threat. So just wanted to know your thoughts on Missouri. And then Alabama, I think DeBoer, obviously you've made some comments about Alabama. I think you have some thoughts there. I think he's going to miss the playoffs this year, Paul. And if he does, I really feel like their first call is going to be Cignetti. And I feel like they might make him the highest paid man in college football history. So just kind of want to know your thoughts on that. And I'll hang up and listen. Thanks.
1: Yeah, thanks for the call. Brandon, I do occasional interviews with various people. And I'm always a little bit surprised how they take on a life of their own. I did an interview yesterday with On Three with Jake Crane and his team. And they were playing this buy-sell deal, and they were asking me whether I was buying or selling Alabama winning the national championship this year. I wasn't. And in the process, I said something I've been pretty consistent on. I think Kalen DeBoer is an outstanding coach. I went on to say, I think he could win a national championship, but not at Alabama. And a lot of people really got upset by that. Had he gone to Michigan, he could probably win there. He almost won one at Washington. It's too long a story, and I'll get into it maybe in a few minutes. You can be a great coach, and I think he is, but not necessarily fit the mold of what has to happen in Alabama. And a lot of Alabama people believe they can win any time, and they may win under DeBoer. I just happen to say I don't think he can win a national championship there this year. We'll get into that in a little more depth. We'll talk about Oklahoma. They think they can win a national championship if they survive that schedule. George Story joins us next.
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0: welcome back. As the second hour of the program is live, we were hearing from John Mateer during that break, and it all comes down to Brent Venables' fifth year. Can he keep this thing moving along? A lot of people expect it. Top 10 in the most recent poll, expectations are high. George Stoya covers the team and joins us now. George, camp is opening. Good afternoon to you, and what can you tell us?
1: Yeah, Paul, we heard from Brent Venables as well as every assistant coach for Oklahoma today, as well as a dozen players. So busy day in Norman as fall camp officially starts tomorrow here, and expectations are sky high. Brent enters his fifth season, his fifth fall camp as the head coach at Oklahoma. It's been kind of up and down, a little bit of a roller coaster with Brent since he's taken over for Lincoln Riley. 6-7 the first year, 10-3, then 6-7, and then 10-3 last year. And there's a lot of hope that this year will be different, Paul, in terms of carrying that momentum, the 10-win season. You know, you lose to Alabama in the college football playoff, but in all reality, you overachieved a season ago. So I think Oklahoma feels really good about this team. I think Brent Venables feels good about this team. There's a lot of questions that they're hoping will be answered here in fall camp over the next few weeks. But certainly on paper, this looks like the best roster that Brent Venables has had in his tenure here in Norman.
0: So nothing could go wrong, George. Absolutely nothing based on where you're telling me, right?
1: Yeah, I wouldn't say that, Paul. I think that certainly you look at the schedule, and I know you and I have discussed it quite a bit this offseason. It's daunting. And you mentioned, you know, they were ninth in the coaches poll today, and I immediately tallied up, okay, well, how many teams in the top 25 are they going to be facing? And I think it's six teams, three or four in the top 10, three in front of them. You know, you got to go to Athens. You got to go play Texas in Dallas. You have to play Ole Miss at home, A&M at home. Like, it's not easy. Michigan on the road is obviously a huge one early in the season in week two. So the schedule is not easy, Paul, and that's where things could go wrong, because I do like this football team. I think it is better on paper than maybe what it was a year ago, but that doesn't always mean that the results are going to be better than they were a year ago.
0: Yeah, and listen, I don't want to put words in your mouth. The last time we talked to you, you were pretty upbeat, and I would like to join you, but I'm really hung up on that Michigan game first, because I don't know what to expect from them, but I do know that, and I also know that Oklahoma's been a road warrior. I mean, they won last year at Tennessee and at Alabama. Whether that really means anything, I don't know, but how critical to a successful season do you think that second game is?
1: It's huge, Paul, and I think that it could really determine how the year goes. And obviously there's, you know, 10 football games after that, and if they lose, they can certainly bounce back. And, you know, they hadn't played, you know, any SEC games. But you look at last year and what they were able to do, winning that game in Norman, beating Michigan, who obviously Michigan ended up being just an okay team, I think at 8-4. But I think that that game kind of propelled them and made them believe, hey, we can compete at the highest level with some of the best teams. And I think that if they can go on the road and win against the Michigan team in Ann Arbor and, you know, beat Kyle Whittingham, who I think is a really good football coach. And
0: hey, we'll George, who's the guy? Is that a player on the loose there? I mean, I'm just wondering. I know,
1: Paul,
0: you said practice.
1: That's your good friend Eddie Radosovich that just crashed my my set there. So he's been trying to do this. He told me he might put on the football helmet for you. There he is.
0: Okay. I just wondered. I didn't want anybody from practice sneaking away and not being prepared. So we're talking about the schedule before Eddie R tried to hijack the segment here. If either or there, you're right, a loss won't end the season, but to me, my math shows a loss would put those next two monster games into the barely able to breathe category, and I'm talking about going to Georgia and then Red River.
1: Yeah, certainly. And that's where it gets really tough. If you lose to Michigan, you're in a really tough spot, because you got to go to Athens, then Dallas, and obviously Oklahoma's not fared well against Texas during the Brent Venables era. So certainly that's why I think the Michigan game is so big, because if you lose, let's say you lose at Georgia and you lose to Texas, obviously at three losses already in the season, that would be difficult. Whereas if you have two, maybe you can navigate the back half of the schedule like Oklahoma did a year ago and go on a little bit of a run. I like those last seven games, and Oklahoma's probably going to be favored in almost all of those games. Ole Miss and A&M, we'll see, will probably be more of a pick 'em type situation. But that's where the schedule last year was so difficult down the stretch, right? You had on the road in Knoxville, on the road in Tuscaloosa, facing LSU and Missouri, and obviously neither of those teams ended up being the teams we thought they were going to be, but that was a brutal final four games. This year, it's flipped. The first five games are extremely difficult, except for obviously UTEP and even New Mexico of G6 teams. They are not an easy out either, and Jason X Group's going to be really good coming to Norman. So it is a brutal early part of the schedule, Paul, but if they can somehow navigate it, get to 4-1, the minimum being 3-2, then Oklahoma still has their hopes alive of making the college football playoff.
0: And back to one of our previous conversations, you're in that camp. You think 4-1 is doable, right?
1: I certainly do. I think 5-0 is doable. I wouldn't pick them to do it, though, Paul. I think, though, that Oklahoma can get to 4-1. I think that they should beat Michigan. I know they're not favored right now, but I think the expectation here in Oklahoma is that they should go up and beat Michigan in Ann Arbor early in the season. The experience of all the guys Oklahoma has coming back, and obviously Michigan going through a transition, I think lends in Oklahoma's favor. And then I think they can find a way to split Georgia and Texas. And really, that Texas game is the one, Paul, that I really think Oklahoma, I'm not saying that they definitely should win that game, but I think they should fare better in that game than they have in previous years, and they've gotten blown out a few times by the Longhorns. I don't expect that this year. I think it's going to be a close game. I think Oklahoma's defense can give that Texas offense some problems. And then I have some questions for Texas's defense and also Oklahoma's offense. What does that look like in that battle? And if John Mateer really is the better player that Oklahoma believes he is, then I think Oklahoma has a chance to win the Red River rivalry this year.
0: Yeah, listen, I don't want to quibble because you're the expert, but I want to drill down on your optimism for that Texas game, because I don't know too many people out there who agree with you.
1: Yeah, no, and I get that. I'm not so high on Texas defensively. I think that they're going to be solid. I think they've got a really good defensive line. I think their linebacking core is pretty solid as well. I have questions in the secondary. They lost some veteran pieces there for the Longhorns, and I wonder how do they match up defensively with an Oklahoma. Obviously, we all know they have a ton of talent, but what does it look like? I also just don't know, Paul, do I believe in Muschamp taking over the defense for them? I know that obviously he was once a great defensive coordinator, but where's he been the last few years? What does that look like in his first year getting back into college football and facing some of these offenses? And so it's not so much a Oklahoma-Texas matchup as much as it is, I don't know if I believe in the Longhorns totally just yet. I do believe in their offense. I think they're going to be really, really good offensively. Just from Oklahoma's standpoint, though, I think Oklahoma might have the best defense in the country, so they might be one of the few teams that can slow down Texas.
0: Well, we had a guest an hour ago who said he thinks Muschamp is the key to Texas. That was Mike Griffith, in case you're looking for a segment to rewatch this afternoon. George, thank you. 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We'll see you soon. Oh, there. 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We'll take a short break. We are enjoying the conversation about Georgia and Oklahoma. Plenty of time for you to get in as well.
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0: We're back and continuing. If you'd like to give us a ring, we'll take your phone call at 855-242-7285. Vance is up next. Good afternoon.
1: Good afternoon, Paul. You had a caller call. You've had a couple of callers over the last couple of weeks call up asking about Nebraska. I'm not an authority on this, Paul. You mentioned it's a different landscape today, but a lot of people might not realize, because people, you're in my age and other callers on this show remember the absolute days of Nebraska being an absolute mainstay in college football. You know, and their path has been very strange. In the 60s, they were in a valley. They came out of it in the early 70s, kind of stayed there for a while. In the 80s, they were subject to Miami and Florida State. And then they came out of that in the early 90s, and we know what they did. But there's one thing people might not realize is that's a very barren state in many places. And a lot of it plays seven-man football. So they relied on young men from the West Coast and Texas to build those great football teams, as has Oklahoma. And I'm going to get killed for this. But facts be known, Oklahoma is not the high school recruiting state that Texas is. And through certain associations with assistant coaches, kind of like Urban Meyer going to Ohio State, well, when he was at Florida, he made connections in Florida and had young men, especially the Bosa brothers, go up to Ohio State. But I don't know that if Nebraska is going to come back or not. But it's a tough landscape. It really, it was tough even before, Paul. And now it's even worse. I'd like, for all I know, Matt Rule's got him going. And two quick points. Another caller wanted to know about Lincoln Riley. What does he need to do? I can tell you what he needed to do. The same damn thing he needed to do at Oklahoma. He needs to get a defensive coordinator. That's what he needs. If Brent Venables and that man were put together, I think we might be talking about something there. Brent Venables needs an offense just like Lincoln Riley needs a defense. That's just my opinion, Paul. Doesn't mean I'm right, but it sure seems obvious to watch. But they're both, all three are such great programs. And
0: yeah, you know, Vance, let me talk about Nebraska for a second, because I'm trying to think, and I don't know if there is a one-on-one comparison, because Nebraska is unique. I mean, it's the only school in the state. There are very few other places where that is true. They were such a, and you know, their dominance went on forever. I mean, their team in '95, I would say, was just as good as their team maybe in '71. Which many believe
1: they would have crushed the 71 team. They were awesome. And the defense, God.
0: Right. That's a long time to have that type of dominance under different coaches, where, you know, people say, well, this school is not as good as it used to be. But I don't think there's another one quite like Nebraska. And you're right. I've been there, and nobody in their right mind would want to go to Nebraska to spend October through April, unless they had to.
1: Well, but you were right about one thing. They have arguably the best fans in the country as far as they're genteel. They love their team, but they're not rowdy when they lose. They just seem like wonderful salt-of-the-earth people, Paul.
0: No, I would agree with that. And you know, I will try to get to another Nebraska game one of these days. Hey, thank you, Vance. Appreciate it. John is in Louisville. Hey, John. Oh, I'm sorry. Chris is up next in Alabama. Hey, Chris, go right ahead.
2: Hey, Mr. Feinbaum. How serious is it if you think about the SEC championship game? What do you think the history of the conference championship game is, say, in the next 2 or 3 years?
0: I feel pretty smart. I feel like I know a lot about dogs, and I usually know what they want when they're barking like that, but that dog was not happy.
2: I'm so sorry.
0: No, it's okay. I think the future is pretty bleak. Thanks for the call, by the way. there were so many jokes to say there, and I had to refrain from all of them. I think they're okay for now, but the championship games are going away. There's no way they're going to survive with the addition of either a 16 or likely a 2014 playoff. Thanks for the call. I think we have John back from Louisville as my eardrums begin to recover.
3: Rough. That sounded like your first dog that you had.
0: it sure did.
3: Yeah. Hey, Paul, great interview with George, and I agree that the second scheduled game of Oklahoma playing at Ann Arbor against Michigan is all but a CFP elimination game for both teams. Given their league schedules, they have two of the toughest schedules in the whole league. Don't you agree?
0: I do, and you know, again, I'm not trying to read too much into Michigan under Kyle Whittingham, but I think the optimism level from Sooner fans might be a little bit high.
3: Yeah, Whittingham's done more with less, one of those coaches. So, Paul, the same old Griff bemoaning and whining about poor George, and surprised they were ranked number three with all the rebuilding and injury attrition, tougher schedule and all that. But then he still picks Georgia to win the league title. He picks Texas to win the national championship. And so, Paul, it appeared you had cured Griff of his obfuscating ailment. But then Griff says any of seven teams can win the SEC title, and Will Muschamp will be the next Texas coach. Your thoughts?
0: Yeah, let me go backwards. Will Muschamp will not be the next Texas coach. I can assure you of that, because there's not an athletic director who's going to believe in a guy who has failed already at two different schools and, quite frankly, disappeared. And you know, it's not for me to sit here on this perch and have any earthly idea the relationship and the desire for Will Muschamp to go pull for his team, pull for his son. But Kirby Smart's got athletes in his family. Other coaches have athletes. It's part of life when you're a football coach. Most of them don't disappear to go support their son. Most of them do their job. And just because that's not the reason he won't get the job replacing Sarkisian. First of all, Sarkisian's not going anywhere. And second of all, if he does go somewhere, I believe that the University of Texas can do a lot better than Will Muschamp.
3: So Griff should still be treated for obfuscating, right? So does he...
0: Yeah, I think now that Saban's not around for Griff to say that he'll be the next coach wherever, Griff's had to go into the goodie bag, and I guess he came up with Will Muschamp for the obfuscation of the year.
3: Let's drug test him. Paul, you got time for one more item?
0: Sure.
3: So Fox's Greg Olson is a starting caliber TV analyst who has moved to the B team when Tom Brady came on board. And Tom's done a good job. He's been improving. But Olsen can leave Fox if it's a promotion, and he could go to the CBS A team if CBS dumps Romo's $70 million plus contract for the morality clause. Does it seem like a win-win for CBS to dump Romo and bring in Olsen?
0: Yes, it does. I think Tony Romo has already played out as a broadcaster. And I don't know any of the details of his recent arrest, but if it's enough for you to be suspended from the A game, the A team during a year like this, they probably want to get rid of him. And you know, Olsen's a very good broadcast. The only thing I don't know about is what they think of J.J. Watt.
3: Yeah, that's a good question. But I know what you get with Olsen. That's why I really like the idea of Olsen moving over to CBS.
0: No, I agree. Olsen's outstanding. John, thanks for the call. Appreciate it. He used to be a neighbor of mine. I got to know him really well when he played for the Panthers. And he should already be a star in broadcasting. But he ran up against the one in a million hire that Fox made. We have a very special guest coming up, somebody that I think you're going to be very excited to get to know, Coach Quinn Gray, the head football coach at Florida A&M.
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6: Here is your latest Middle Tennessee weather. Wednesday brings a 30% chance of showers and thunderstorms, mainly between 1 p.m. and 4 p.m., with a high near 91 and heat index values up to 99. Thursday stays mostly sunny, with a high near 94, and a 20% chance of storms after 1 p.m. overnight lows will be around 73 to 74. 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

0: We welcome you back, and a big story brewing in Tallahassee. Not the one you think, but a new coach has arrived and a new spirit at a historically rich school. And we're talking about Florida A&M. Quinn Gray, who played quarterback there, is a new coach. Coach, first of all, thank you. Congratulations on the job, and thanks for making time for us.
1: It's a pleasure, man. Thanks for having me, and looking forward to getting this thing started and get this thing back on track.
0: Well, I don't need to tell you, but I would like to talk about this just for a second, because this is a historically well-known school that I'll tell you a quick story. My first job, I covered a number of things in Louisiana, and I accompanied the legendary Eddie Robinson down to the Orange Bowl, and they played in the Orange Blossom Classic. I believe they lost that game, by the way. Doug Williams was on the sidelines that day, but that was my introduction to how serious folks take football in not only that league, but around Tallahassee and around college football, indeed, with the rivalries that you have. I know you're playing in the Orange Blossom Classic, but just you've lived it. You were a star quarterback there, and now you're the head coach.
1: Yeah, Paulie, you know, this HBCU spectrum and the things that come along with HBCUs is really no different than the SEC, to be honest with you, because the brand of football that we play, because before the SEC, it was all truly about the HBCU and the HBCU players until segregation and all that good stuff. So the coaches like Eddie Robinson, Jake Gaither, and things of that magnitude, because you had coaches like Woody Hayes and all those people that would come clinic with Coach Jake Gaither here, right here in Tallahassee, only blocks away from my office. So the historical piece as it relates to black college football, man, it's to be spoke about, and I hope one day they do some type of a series on it, so the people of these days and the student athletes of these days understand the rich history of it.
0: Well, you played it, and yeah, I know you talked a lot about culture. You have to build the right culture, but how do you communicate the past, the history of Jake Gaither and so many other people to your current players and remind them of what they are representing?
1: Well, for us, our culture and what we have here at Florida A&M, it still resonates throughout our building. You see representation of the past in and out and throughout our building as it relates to Jake Gaither, Billy Joe, the historical coaches that have coached here at one point. And when I first got here back in January, I made it a point to make sure that our student athletes understood who those people that have built the foundation for us to stand on are. And every meeting that we had as it relates to spring ball, we had a history lesson in terms of, past players, past coaches that helped build the foundation that is Florida A&M University. So for us, our players are very in tune with the guys that have come before them now. Because before I got here, you know, there were guys that I would mention that they had no idea about. So, you know, as it relates to the culture, we wanted to make sure that we gave these kids the history lesson that they needed to understand the colors that they wear, why they wear them, why we're called the Rattlers, you know what I mean, and things of that magnitude. So we're on our way to making sure that we're setting the standard as it relates to understanding the rich history here at Florida A&M, and our student-athletes are very understanding of that.
0: And I know you alluded to it, but when they walk in that building and they see the eight black national championships, I know today that a lot of people, you know, are glassy-eyed, like, what are you talking about? But that is the history of you, of your program, of so many other programs as well.
1: Mm-hmm, absolutely. And it also goes back to us being the very first FCS national champions, you know what I mean, back in 1978. So that rich history and that those accomplishments are very much told in and around our building, and our student athletes understand the standard as it relates to the people that set those standards before they got here. Because, you know, at the end of the day, we have a rich tradition in winning, and you know, the last couple of years there's been some some not so good years. But at the end of the day, we're not focusing on that. We're focusing on making sure that we take this thing and push, move it in the right direction, and make sure we get Florida A&M football back on the mat where it rightfully belongs.
0: Well, I know you're concentrating on Albany State, but you got Miami on the schedule. You got a lot of opportunities this year to be seen that second weekend as well in the Orange Blossom Classic. How do you turn a culture around at a place that's used to winning but has hit some speed bumps along the way?
1: Well, to be honest with you, Paul, man, we, fortunately, with the schedule we have, we got a Division II national champion, HBCU national champion. We got a Division I HBCU national champion, and we got a FBS national champion runner-up in the first 3 weeks. So for us, you know, it's about making sure that they understand what it's going to take to win football games and getting back to winning and the attitude that it takes and helping them understand. One of the things that we've implemented is making sure that we got all of the guys back in the dorm so they can get to know each other, and making sure that we understand how each other ticks and how we react in adverse situations. And the only way we're going to know that is to know each other. And for us, we got to make sure that we're building that family atmosphere so guys are comfortable being vulnerable. Because if you're not comfortable being vulnerable around your teammates, there's a lot of things that you'll hold in and you'll react in ways that we don't know anything about. So for us as coaches, we wanted to make sure that we got to know our players deep on a deeper level, just versus the surface level. So we do a lot of things as it relates to team activities that give us a chance as coaches and as teammates to get to know each other. And that's the way that you build the culture over time. I think for us, it's sort of kind of expedited because of the time. We've only been here since January, and we got to put this thing together here before August 29th. But at the end of the day, I think we're headed down the right path. And we got some players here that have been here that are mixed in with some guys that played for us at Albany State last year that understand what it looks like to play in this culture and play for us as coaches. So I think we're on our way to get these guys on track to do what it is that we want to do this season.
0: And I know patience is difficult, but you've already alluded to the schedule. I mean, how? I mean, you've been a coach for a couple of years now. This isn't new, but you do want to get off to a fast start. You know that's difficult. How do you deal with your own staff and where you don't want to trickle down to your team so a level of exasperation, because you want to build this thing the right way, I'm sure.
1: Absolutely. And I think, you know, for me, it's coaching up the coaching staff as well. And it's not about just coaching up the players, because, you know, we do have some guys that are new to myself and how we do things. But I also have enough coaches that have been with me over the last several years that understand what it's supposed to look like, that'll be able to help these coaches, the newer coaches, understand what the expectation is. And as we have been together, we've done a lot of things together over the last 6 to 7 months that have allowed us to come together in jail a lot quicker than some may think. So for us, just understanding what the standard is as it relates to getting our guys ready to play and making sure that we're putting our guys in the best situation to be successful is what it's truly all about. Because it's always standards over feelings at the end of the day. Because as long as we ain't worried about your feelings and you understand what the standard is, I think we're headed down the right direction.
0: I'm sure you've been asked about 100 times this question already, but you're playing your old team, even though you're at the team you used to play for. How do you approach something like that? Obviously, you took some people with you, a few left behind. What do you think that's going to be like?
1: It's going to be fun, man. You know, it's the first game of the season. We're really focused in on going out and playing good football. You know, all the pageantry of winning a D2 HBCU national championship will be behind us. Obviously, we'll see some familiar faces, and, you know, we'll have a good time, say hello and shake hands and all that good stuff prior to the game. But once that ball is kicked off and that whistle blows, it's a different situation at the end of the day. There's another opponent across the field from us that's trying to do something to us that we don't want to happen, and we're going to act accordingly. So looking forward to having fun with it leading up to the up to the game. But at the end of the day, once that ball kicks off, it's all hands on deck to try and win a football game.
0: Coach, what a pleasure. I can't wait to follow it this season, and it's great to meet you, and great to see your program on such a large national stage. We appreciate your time.
1: Hey, Paul, man, I appreciate you guys, and look forward to seeing you throughout the season.
0: I hope. I can't wait. Thank you very much, Coach. Oh, well, that was really fun, just getting a little different perspective on college football. It's not always played in the 110,000-seat stadium. We'll take a short break. We are coming back with much more right after this.
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0: Hey, we're back. I appreciate it. What a great conversation that was with Coach Gray. Let's get to the calls. And Kirk is up next. Hey, Kirk, go right ahead.
1: Hey, Paul. My question for you today is, why does the selection committee wait till week 10 to start making their picks? Because at the end of the season, when they're talking about top 25 wins, top 10 losses, top 5 wins, honestly, it's not your top 25 selection committee. That's the AP poll top 25. That's week 4 top 5 loss for the AP poll. Like, that's not your your top 5 selection committee. Like, do you see where I'm getting at there? Why do they wait so late? That's all I want to know.
0: Yeah, I mean, I think some of it is because I think some of it has to do with the actual TV show. They committed to 5 shows, and it's just initially, I believe it was a way to promote the college football playoff by having the silly conversation every Tuesday night. I think most people are somewhat immune to it, but it creates a narrative that usually is false. And last year was the shining proof of that when you had the Miami Notre Dame debate, and then it was all undone. So I think some of it is just to create fake conversation, which they interpret as good for the game. If you took it away, would you have as much conversation on let's say ESPN, which is the only place I can talk about, on Tuesday and Wednesday morning? You probably wouldn't. So now you do, and it's a built-in, okay, you know you're going to hear it on Tuesday, and there's going to be either outrage or no reaction the next day. Hey, thank you for the call. Brad is up next in the Zoom. Good afternoon, Brad.
2: Hey, Mr. Paul. It's great to see you, and I enjoyed your interview with Griff. And if you had to pick one analyst that won the award for making the most excuses, hands down, I think he'd win it almost every year. What do you think?
0: Yeah, listen, I appreciate Griff. Unlike some of the guests, Brad, you can say, hey, well, what do you think about Georgia this year? They're going to be good. At least Griff comes in with an attitude, a narrative, even when it's absurd. I mean, you do have to appreciate he puts work into it.
2: He does. You can tell. I think he practices a lot, too. He stands in the mirror and practices. But, I watched SEC Media Days, and the guy who asked Kirby Smart a question about the receivers, it was a good question, and Kirby can put his ass on his shoulders all he wants, but it's true. Our receivers are unproven. We have nobody on the outside as of yet who has proven to me that they can stretch the field so we can take some shots. So we're tied in university. We got all the tight ends you ever want. But for some reason, Paul, and I don't know why this is, we recruit 5-star wide receivers. We never can get them. They always go to Alabama. They always go to Ohio State. And as if I were a 5-star recruit coming out of high school, who would I want to catch balls for? Would I want to catch balls for Lane Kiffin or Mike Boba? Honest question.
0: I get it. And even though Georgia's had some memorable quarterbacks, I'm looking for Arch Manning. I'm looking for Julian Sayin. I'm not going to play in Mike Bobo's offense. No way.
2: No, and if you looked at some of the numbers Bobo's produced last year, they were not even close to being in the top 50 in rushing yards and passing yards and total yards. We're not even there. And if people think Mike Bobo is the best we can do at University of Georgia, they're wrong. And other offenses with these big-time schools are a lot better than that, and that's why he's a good offensive coordinator. But when we get in that next level with elite teams, Mike Bobo just can't call plays. He gets tight and can't do it. And everybody knows.
0: But as somebody told me 2 weeks ago, but look what he did when Aaron Murray was his quarterback.
2: Well, look what he did after Aaron Murray. Look what he did inheriting Mike Munkin's players. He didn't take us to the SEC championship. Matter of fact, he blew the call against Alabama when we lost that in the SEC championship game. It was blown. It was a stupid call that got us in trouble. But, hey, man, can I get
0: by the way, you're 100% right. And that I will think about that call, and I think Kirby Smart will the rest of his life because, I mean, it was in many ways, that was a far more costly call than the boneheaded call at the end of the Ole Miss game. That call did cost Georgia a national championship.
2: It surely did. It cost us a chance for it, and we had a hell of a team that year, and it seems like the bigger the game, the more he chokes it up. But, you know, he's pulled out a few against regular teams, good teams, but it's the elite teams that get us in trouble.
0: Listen, hey, he was absolute money in Neyland Stadium last

0: from the women's tees. I don't judge.
1: Well, I didn't know Chris had shot a 79.
0: He DM'd me the other day, was complaining to me about shooting a 79. And I told him, I said, it's okay. A 79 from the women's tee still counts, you know.
1: If
0: and
1: you're a woman.
0: So.
1: You know, I played with a guy once. I took a guy to a really good course, and I said, where do you want to play from? He said, well, there's only one way to break the course record. So we played from the tips, which was the biggest mistake I've ever made, because I picked a bad day. And that's back when I actually could play golf. But it was. I'll play Chris from the women's tees if he wants, even though I haven't played in years.
0: Hey, I think we should do it. Me, you, and Chris, and we can get somebody else. Maybe Cousin Shane. Cousin Shane loves to play golf. Me and him DM all the time about playing golf. We're eventually going to play. But that would be a crazy foursome right there, man. Paul, me and you could take them. I guarantee you, me and you could take them.
1: I still got the swing. Thanks, Brad. Appreciate it very much. We're up against the break. We are halfway home. Busy show so far, and we are coming right back.

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0: And we are halfway home on a very busy Tuesday afternoon. Welcome back. Let's talk about the coaches poll, which is now out. The AP poll, usually about a week and a half away. That's the one that most people pay attention to. This one has Ohio State. This is the USA Today poll. Ohio State, Oregon, 1-2. Georgia and Texas next. Notre Dame, Indiana, Miami, A&M, Oklahoma, and Ole Miss. Rounding out the top 10. Alabama's number 11. I don't think they'll be that high in the coaches poll. LSU is 13. Tennessee, 18. And Clemson and Missouri. Nick Saban spoke at his luncheon today for Nick's kids. How about this comment? This is from Nick Kelly. This is Nick Saban, who won 6 national championships at Alabama, played for 9, was in the playoff 2 other times. Hopefully, we can sneak up on some people this year, fly under the radar a little bit, and surprise some people and not be the target for everyone like we have been in the past. This is the former head coach of the University of Alabama. Speaking about Alabama, he also went on to praise Kalen DeBoer, saying he took over a very difficult situation. Wonder whose fault that was. He said he never liked to be picked high. He was, though, pretty much every single year. An incredible statement. This is Alabama's lowest ranking in that poll since 2008. Nick Saban hoping that Alabama can sneak up on some people. Chris is up next. Good afternoon, Chris.
1: Oh, great to talk to you as always. You are a master of Sabanology. So what do you think the point he was trying to get across today and what he said? I mean, is he starting to feel a little bad for DeBoer and he's trying to soften the blow for him, or was he just patronizing him?
0: It doesn't come across genuine to me. I mean, every coach likes to, you know, be a little bit disrespected, but when you're the head coach, when you talk about the University of Alabama and use the phrase sneak up on some people, you have essentially said the program is not as good as it used to be. It's not as feared. I mean, Vanderbilt uses phrases like that. Mississippi State uses phrases like that. Other schools do. But I never really thought I would live long enough to hear people talk about Alabama football that way.
1: Especially Nick Saban talking about Alabama football like
0: that. I totally agree. I mean, Saban's in a really tough spot because he's doing this interview, guess where? At Bryant Denny Saban Stadium.
1: Yes. And, I don't know. To me, it was more of, hey, buddy, if you've got me doing this, you better step it up. I mean, I think he was sending a clear message with what he was saying.
0: I mean, if I had walked up to Nick Saban in 2009 and said, you know, coach, they don't have you ranked that high, maybe you'll sneak up on somebody, there's a good chance I would have a broken jaw.
1: 100%. Paul, but tell Bama fans not to feel so bad. I mean, tell me where my team's ranked. Where's Auburn ranked in the coaches?
0: They just barely missed the top 25.
1: Just barely. We're in the other receiving votes category, I believe.
0: I have every reason to believe that, even though I have no evidence of that.
1: Well, I'll just say, kind of put things in perspective. You can't stay at the top forever because you couldn't keep Nick Saban forever. So just relax. You could be in the same situation I'm in where, you know, I heard, I don't know if you got to hear any of Alex Golish's talk today before, you know, leading up to fall camp. And, I mean, he gets me fired up every time I listen to him. But as we have said numerous times on this show, until you put a W together on that field and put several of them together against somebody that matters, I mean, I just don't think any of this means anything until that happens. And as an Auburn fan, lifelong Auburn fan, who's seen the highs and the lows, I'm not going to be there until I see those wins. I'm going to be there supporting them. You know, I go to every game, and I'm looking forward to going over to Atlanta for the Baylor game. And speaking of going over to Atlanta, what about my buddy Brad? And Paul, correct Brad next time he calls in. It's not the ladies' tees. It's the senior tees I play from. So, I mean, I want him to be correct in what he's saying. But I think going over there, Paul, I know you're going to be down in Baton Rouge, correct, that weekend?
0: Most likely, yes.
1: Most likely. Well, I think that'd be a good opportunity for Brad and I to meet up, since I'll be halfway between. Well, I think that's a good meeting spot for us. I got friends that live down in Peachtree City. There's like 17 golf courses down there. We could find a place to play, and we could settle this once and for all instead of him just coming on here talking all the time.
0: Hey, Chris, our staff looked it up. Auburn is number 34 in the poll.
1: Ooh, is that about where we were in the AP poll, too? Or has it come out yet, has it?
0: AP poll has not come out yet.
1: Not come out. Okay. Well, Paul, you know what? From spot 34, you know what we could do? We could sneak up on some people.
0: Hey, thanks for the call. Again, I'm going to let the audience let this marinate for a second, but I don't know what Nick Saban was really trying to do here. But here's the comment again. Nick Saban talking about Alabama football in 2026. Hopefully, we can sneak up on some people this year, fly under the radar a little bit, and surprise some people, and not be the target for everyone like we have been in the past. Like. Okay, let's look at the schedule and see how many people Alabama can sneak up. You think they'll be? I don't think they'll sneak up on East Carolina. I don't think they'll sneak up on Kentucky. They might sneak up on Florida State, considering Florida State beat them last year. I don't see any sneaking up in the first half of the season, and don't really see any in the second half either. Again, Nick Saban's patronizing and trying to prop up his successor. Daryl is up next in Baton Rouge.
2: Good afternoon, Paul. Thanks for taking my call. Hey, fall camp's starting tomorrow, and I was wondering, do you think as the season goes on, Coach Kiffin will warm up to the local press as much as he warms up to the national press? Because he's going to need the local press. You know, you have some down times, and it's like Scott Rabelais said when he was on your show a while back. I'm sure you remember from the initial press conference, he didn't hear anything from him till spring practice. And when he does answer their questions, it's very generic. I wonder if he was like that at Ole Miss.
0: Daryl, I could answer your question because I asked somebody who covered Kiffin recently during his entire tenure at Oxford. I said, was he the same way? He said, yes. This is a direct quote. I'm not going to name the person because he's a prominent Ole Miss reporter. But he said, Lane Kiffin never gave the local media the time of day. And he's not going to do it there. And as somebody who used to be one of those reporters, Daryl, I find it sad because Kiffin only cares about his buddies at ESPN. He doesn't care about the guys who provide the day-to-day valuable information. And, you know, you mentioned Rabelais, Matt Muscana. There are so many Gilbo. There's so many young reporters down there, veteran reporters who know a lot more than the national. Listen, I'm in the national media. I promise you, we don't know anything that's going on down there other than what Lane Kiffin spoon feeds those people. So I think it's too bad. But that's who he is. He's not going to change now that he's in Baton Rouge. Thanks for the call. Up against the break. We are coming right back. A long way to go here on a very busy Tuesday.
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0: And welcome back. We mentioned the USA Today poll, the AP poll, which is taken more seriously because it's the one that ESPN uses until the CFP will come out. What is that, 2 weeks from yesterday? Is that right, guys? I think so. Yeah, to the August 17th. So that's the one to keep your eye on. There's no question it's going to be different than what we have today. Let's check out Travis, who is up next. Good afternoon.
1: Yes, Paul. How are you doing today?
0: Travis, we're doing great. Thank you.
1: Yes. I just had to get my jaw off the floor because I never thought I would hear Nick Saban compare Alabama to a Vanderbilt team. Basically, we went from being feared to being underestimated like Vanderbilt. And Paul, did you ever think you would hear Nick Saban say those words?
0: Yeah, I mean, I was always concerned when Saban retired that he would end up being a cheerleader as opposed to a critical analyst. And I don't expect him to diagram Kalen DeBoer's success, but there's not an Alabama fan in America that wants to hear Nick Saban say, maybe we'll sneak up on somebody. There's too much pride in this program,
1: definitely.
0: And he knows that.
1: Right, definitely not. We don't want to hear that. Also, Paul, who do you think will ultimately win out and win the Alabama quarterback competition?
0: I believe it's going to be Keelan Russell. Now, I don't know when he's going to win it, but I think he's going to win it. I mean, he's the best quarterback. And if he doesn't win, then you know there's something else going on here, and I would be concerned. But I'll let camp open before we get too deep into the weeds there.
1: Right. Yes. And then my last question for my sister, who is a big LSU fan, and she's a big fan of the show, so she wanted me to ask, what do you think LSU's record is going to be this year in Lane Kiffin's first season?
0: I think it's going to be 10-2. I think that's realistic considering the schedule. Hey, thank you for the call. Really do appreciate it. Let me check in with Paul, who is in the Bay Area. Hey, Paul, good afternoon.
2: Hey, Paul. I'm a big fan of yours, first-time caller.
0: Thank you.
2: I learned about you from a New Yorker article about 10 years ago. I don't know if you remember that.
0: You said a New Yorker article?
2: There was a New Yorker article about you.
0: It was quite a big moment.
2: Through after that. Yeah.
0: Yeah.
2: Well, now I appreciate you, but I went to Indiana twice. Mm-hmm. And, Big Ten people always kind of, have a chip on their shoulders for the SEC, but those days are gone now. But here's the thing I wanted to talk about, because I'm embarrassed about IU's non-conference schedule as much as anyone else is. I wish they would restart the Bourbon Barrel rival game with Kentucky every year. And that would give us that Power Four matchup. And it also, it's a border war, and Kentucky's got this new brash coach. So let's go down to Lexington and beat him 63-10, and then he'll see if he's going to become the Indiana of the SEC. So,
0: yeah, Paul, I remember, I forgot that game. I had forgotten they played in football. I know that was always a big basketball
2: they
0: game.
2: They used to play every year. Going back to the Corso years, we played Kentucky every year. Yeah.
0: Okay. Well, that's a good. I would like to see that happen too. And I know they play Louisville. They may not want to play another one, but I would like to see that game. Hey,
2: no,
0: Paul, thanks for the call. Really do appreciate it. I'm not sure how Indiana. I know that they were trying to build their program up, but they should have played any. I mean, their non-conference schedule is. First of all, it's embarrassing, and it's really injurious to them because they could be in a premier game those first 3 weeks. Instead, they're literally an afterthought in every one of those games. Bash is up next. Bash is zooming us from where are you?
3: I'm in Prattville, Alabama, Paul. Sweet home, Alabama. I'm visiting my family, taking some time. Was that?
0: You should have dropped by on the way.
3: Priorities, Paul. My 60-year-old mother, she always comes first. You know, family, friends, close that I've seen, haven't seen in years. So we'll get to that absolutely, Paul. But I hate that my first Zoom call in Alabama has to address let me just say this, Paul. Like, you were like, that last caller, Travis, like, I don't know what came over Nick Saban. Said, no, I know what did, Paul. It was Jimmy Sexton using his demonic powers to force his client to say something. So out of the blue, Paul, I'm like, did that game 2 years ago between Alabama and Vanderbilt just, like, change the tides, literally, that we have to become a team to sneak under the radar now, Bash Brother?
0: Yeah, I mean, I don't know. I mean, wouldn't you like Saban to say, you know, what are your expectations for? I mean, to win the blanket national championship. That's my expectation. That's what fans want. Nick Saban knows that. Nobody knows the Alabama people better than he does. But instead, he just feels like he's talking about his grandson playing in a little league game, and he's really not sure he's going to get a hit. But he says, you know, yeah, maybe he'll surprise us.
3: Jesus. Oh, a surprise prediction, Paul. That's what the greatest of all time has been subjected to. But he's sitting just as happy as he is every Saturday on college game. It's that the memories of Alabama to him, Paul, they don't matter from what those last comments, you know, just like came off to me as a loyal Alabama fan. What do you think?
0: Yeah, again, I don't consume a lot of his analysis on TV because I'm doing a show at the same time. I know he's great at it. I wish he would just use the same skills that he applies to Indiana or Miami to his own school.
3: Yeah, that would be nice. That would be really nice. But that's also like a fantasy mindset thinking, Paul. Like, that's not realistic. Like, I told you this last week about what are the chances if Alabama loses the third year in a row, four-game loss season, then is that meaning, Paul, that we're no longer the top 10? Like, I saw that the coaches poll today. I was like, okay, that's cool. They put us number 11, right? But just like what you've said throughout the offseason about the other teams in the SEC ahead of us, they put Ole Miss, Texas, Texas A&M, Oklahoma, and Georgia all in the top 10 above us. So what does that really say about the state of Alabama, Paul, that we're not the same or just the conference has finally evened the playing field?
0: Well, again, let's remember where Alabama was when Kalen DeBoer took the keys to the car. They were the SEC champion and the national semifinalist. So I don't know if all that much has changed since then. Yeah, some programs have gotten better. That has been a problem. I don't think there's any question. Alabama's 1-2 against Oklahoma in 2 years. But I just, to me, and you've heard me preach about this, it's not even who's getting better or worse. It's just the mindset of the program. In this interview I did the other day, I was talking about, does he have the DNA? Does he have the ingredients to be a champion at Alabama? That's what we're talking about here. The program is still very good. It's an elite program. You know this, Bash, because you keep up with it. But since DeBoer has been there, his three recruiting classes, the average, I think, is 2.5 nationally. I mean, that's pretty strong. But what has he done in the portal? And I think therein lies the question.
3: That is the answer to your question, Paul. It's like that used to be a great thing back when Saban was in the prime of his tenure at Alabama, of the recruiting classes year after year. But what does that mean now in today's college football world, Paul? It's like you said, it's more important to have a presence in the transfer portal more than the recruiting classes, because the recruiting classes will just leave. But you can still use those numbers to recruit players who are the five stars that will come to your school and visit, you know, during the season. But will they commit? Will they be invested in the program? Or are they just, you know, like a five-star athlete? They're just shopping around. We're going to go to this school this weekend, that school next weekend. It's just, to me, Paul, the transfer portal is the reason that Kalen DeBoer can't find that Nick Saban comparison success. And until he does, he's going to be in this 9-3, 8-4 prediction pattern.
0: Bash, before you go, you're at your mother's? Is that the decorating behind you? I'm just trying to get the period that your mother decorated this house in.
3: Probably the same time when I was growing up here 9, 10 years ago. But I just love that part that you recognize that, Paulie, that yes, some things probably haven't changed. Some things need to be up to date in decorations, but it still reminds me of home. Sweet home, Alabama. Grew up in Prattville from 2003 all the way to 2013, and then lived in Montgomery for a little bit, and then moved to Colorado in 2017. So
0: and don't forget, it's tonight, nice to tonight on ESPN, the 30 for 30 bash, the early year in Prattville. We'll be right back. Danny Davis joining us next. We'll coming back after this.
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1: Here is your latest Middle Tennessee weather. Wednesday brings a slight chance of showers and thunderstorms in the afternoon, mainly between 1 and 4. Otherwise, mostly sunny with a high near 91, but it will feel like 99. Thursday turns hotter with a high near 94, feeling like 103, and a slight chance of storms after 1. Overnight lows stay near 73 to 74. 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

0: Yeah, welcome back. As we continue here, Texas, like everybody else, about to embark on what they hope is a memorable season. And we always enjoy talking about the Longhorns with Danny Davis of the Austin American-Statesman. Good afternoon. So tell us all about it. What's going on out there?
1: Warm, it's hot, and we're about to be outside watching some football. So I guess it's officially August.
0: So I know we spent all of 2 weeks ago hyping the Longhorns, and they come out today, number three in the coaches poll, whatever that means, or four, I can't even remember. But so what is your sense as they actually get ready to hit the practice field and things that matter as opposed to media interpretations?
1: Tomorrow when we ask Steve about it, he'll say these preseason polls don't really matter. Maybe he'll give a little bit more respect to this one since it's from the coaches and not us media folks. But you know, Texas ranked number one in this poll last year, and we know what happened. So at a certain point, you have to prove it on the field. But obviously, the coaches believe this is a playoff team. I'm sure the AP poll, Texas will be somewhere similar when that's released. So it's a good barometer, but Texas still has a lot of work to do on the field, and that schedule is not going to be a joke.
0: No. In terms of that, Danny, because, I mean, we've hashed out this now really since we last saw Texas in the bowl game, but it starts with Arch Manning. We know about the compliments, but I'm really interested in the defense because we had a Sooner reporter on earlier, and he was full of optimism about OU, and he said that's where his biggest concerns are. Now, that followed a person in the very first hour today pointing toward Will Muschamp as maybe being the difference in Texas, what happened last year and what could happen this year. What about it?
1: Yeah, clearly, I mean, when you have an Arch Manning, you know, all the hype and hoopla that's going to be going around there, and obviously he's a very talented player, but this is still the SEC. You have to play defense to get it done, and there's going to be questions about this defense going in with some of the talent they lost in both the transfer portal into the draft, like a guy like Anthony Hill and some of the guys they had on the interior line. But, you know, that Colin Simmons is a great place to start with this defense. I think Jelani McDonald may be one of the more overlooked defensive backs in the country. They got some talent in the portal, whether Rasheem Biles coming over from Pitt or Bo Mascro coming over from Rutgers, some of those guys that got in the portal. So they have some talent coming in. We'll see what it looks like with this new defense. And, you know, Will Muschamp, everyone knows what he can do. Texas fans remember from when he was here the first time around. So we'll see what this defense looks like. But obviously the defense is going to have some questions because they did lose a lot of the talent, even though they do have some talent on that defense.
0: Danny, I'm not there, so I'm just talking from a higher elevation. But last year, by the first week of August, the only game we were talking about everywhere was the game at Columbus, Texas at Ohio State. How would you describe, even though it's the second week of the season, the buzz for that game this time around?
1: It's going to be just as exciting as last year. I mean, DKR doesn't get a ton of big games because the OU game's always in Dallas. Georgia came to town a few years ago, and I think that was a top five matchups. But top five matchups don't happen that often. And I don't think Ohio State or Texas is going to slip up in week one, so that's going to be a top five matchup this year. And obviously, that's a barometer game. SEC play is going to be SEC play, and Texas has a lot of work to do there. But if Texas wins that game that second week of the season, the hype train is going to be off and running. And if they lose that game, I think you probably say the same thing up in Columbus. That, you know, they're going to be, you know, pretty excited about their prospects and with Big Ten play coming up. So win or lose, if you lose that game, you know what you have to work on. But if you win that game, people are going to start thinking about national championships, even though, you know, it's a long season ahead of us. So I think the hype is going to be great. It's going to be a great, great game to watch. Really exciting. So we'll see what happens. I'm just glad it's not going to be in the middle of the afternoon.
0: Danny, that game September 26th is not getting much attention nationally, but I know it's getting a lot of excitement and buzz in Knoxville. Not to make things too complicated, but that is a really weird game to have to deal with in the event that the Ohio State game goes haywire. I realize it's when you have Ohio State coming in, it's not like everybody's going, well, yeah, but that's not a big deal. But what about September 26th? But that, I'm just curious your thought on that schedule. And that, all of that is before Red River.
1: Yeah, well, you know, I guess luckily for Texas, there is a week between NSC and Oklahoma. There's a 5 week in between those two games. But obviously, that's a tough SEC opener. He had to go to Tennessee. I don't think Texas has been. I don't think Texas has ever been to Knoxville. But obviously, that's a really tough test. It's going to be a top 25 team. Tennessee is obviously very talented. If you lose that game, or if you win that game, if you're coming off the high of a win against Ohio State or trying to lick your wounds from a loss, luckily there's UTSA in between as a buffer, so you can kind of figure stuff out and. It kind of recovers, so it's not back-to-back, but yeah, I'm sure Steve, out of all the SEC games, maybe would have liked a different one, but yeah, it's the SEC. I mean, I don't think there's an easy SEC game, so Texas would have to figure it out regardless, but Tennessee, going to Tennessee is definitely not going to be easy for your opener 2 weeks after Ohio State.
0: Well, let's be honest. Texas had the easiest schedule in the SEC the last 2 years, so maybe they're finally paying the piper.
1: I'm sure if you're outside of Austin, you say it's the easiest schedule. If you're inside of Austin, it's the toughest. I choose to just go to the game and chill in Fresh Bro and eat my Fresh Box food and stay out of that conversation.
0: Danny, always great. Danny Davis from the Austin American-Statesman, getting you ready for the Longhorns as we're continuing here on a very busy Tuesday afternoon. More of your phone calls right after this.
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0: What a play!
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0: And welcome back as we continue. And Luke is up next in Charlotte. Hey, Luke.
1: Hey, Paul. How you doing this evening?
0: We're doing great. Thank you.
1: Awesome. Awesome. Hey, so I just heard, you know, the previous guy come on talk about Texas. And so I'd like to, you know, shift focus to the head coach. I mean, really, how far do you think that they need to go this year? Because, you know, as you said, too, they have the easiest schedule in the SEC. And, you know, from what, I mean, they haven't really done much in the SEC.
0: Well, I mean, they did play for the championship the first year, and they made it to the semifinals 2 years in a row. You've heard that before. So I don't really think the pressure is enormous on them winning the title. I think that question has been asked. I know it's been asked to me, is this championship or bust? Well, it's a bust if you believe that Texas is ever going to put together a better team than what they have here. I mean, this on paper is a pretty remarkable group of players. But I think a bust would be flaming out, not making the playoffs. I think a bust would be losing to Ohio State and then scrambling the rest of the way to work your way back, maybe dropping a road game at either Tennessee or LSU and dropping that game against Oklahoma. But I think as long as Texas gets to the playoffs and doesn't get shocked in the first round by somebody, I don't think there's any appetite. I mean, the people that I know in Texas, and I've been there enough times, feel really comfortable with the direction of the program right now. So I think a lot of that is just noise. But disasters can create a lot of conversation quickly.
1: Gotcha. Quick final question. LSU, Lane Kiffin, do you think that it is a good idea to place a bet on them to make it to the college football playoff?
0: Well, let me sound namby-pamby here and offer that I always hate to give advice to people who are spending their money, because I will not spend my own gambling on college football. And I just never have, and probably have a much more exciting life if I was betting on games, but I just don't, and I'm not ever going to. It's not religious. It's just I've always felt being inside the bubble. I did predict the other day that I thought LSU would make it to the college football playoff, if that helps you at all.
1: Right. That does. Thank you. Okay. I really appreciate it.
0: Okay. This guy, I'm going to run it. Thank you. I'm going to run into this guy somewhere, and he's going to be destitute. And he said, I took your advice, and now I don't have a house. Don't ever do that. I mean, gambling, I know everybody gambles. Please don't misunderstand me. But I always feel awkward. I know people think we're experts, but we literally know as much as about the information we have as much as you do, because we're sharing it with you on the program. So we don't have any inside information. I can assure you of that. Paul is up next in California. Hey, Paul, go right ahead.
2: Hey, good to talk to you.
0: Thank you.
2: Question, Iron Bowl. Who's going to win it? I got Auburn.
0: Well, I don't have Auburn in the Iron Bowl. Why do you think Auburn's going to win the Iron Bowl in Tuscaloosa?
2: The quarterback.
0: Well, that is the 12th game of the season. I might change my mind once I see the direction, but right now I feel pretty comfortable going with Alabama.
2: All right. Okay. I put some money on it, just like the guy before me.
0: Okay.
2: Put some money on it. So
0: good.
2: What happens?
0: Good for
2: but
0: you.
2: Here's the other deal.
0: Okay.
2: West Coast is the best coast. Oregon is going to win the whole thing. Going to shock the world. You guys are going to like, oh my God, what's going on? Oregon's the best. We've been the best. We just haven't finished it off. We haven't finished the deal. We are the best team in America. We got Washington up north.
0: You know, Paul, listen, I tend to agree with you. I think Dan Lanning's got the team this year to win it all.
2: But you
0: act like Oregon, you know, just like lost out on the final play of the game. They lost by 35 points last year to Indiana, and similar score the year before against Ohio State. I mean, they haven't even come close to being competitive
2: Here's the deal with the Ohio State game. They had a month off. They got to fix the college football playoffs. You had a month off.
0: Okay.
2: I mean, you sit for a month.
0: Hey, Paul, Indiana had a month off and beat Alabama by 35 and Oregon by 34. So what's the excuse now?
2: Well, here's my deal. I think we got to change the system somehow. Play every 2 weeks. Somehow well,
0: they're working on that. I would agree with you on that. We agree on that. Hey, thanks for the call. Appreciate it. Buck is up next. Buck is calling from Georgia. Hey, Buck.
3: Hey, Paul. You sounded good today. That was a good answer you gave you. That guy. It sounded like Nick Saban is being fly like a fox. Being fly like a fox. I mean, when Bear Bryant left Alabama in 82, are we there?
0: Yeah, I'm here.
3: Paul? Okay. When Bear Bryant left in 82, Alabama didn't win another national championship to 2007. They won one in 92. We don't hear anybody talking about that. I think Nick Saban was being fly like a fox. Alabama's schedule looks like their first five games, they should be 5-0. I think going into the Georgia game. So I wouldn't discount. I think Nick Saban's pretty smart, even though I'm an Auburn fan and I wish we'd have beat them more. And I wish the last 5 years we'd have won more games. And I don't think we should discount Baylor in the first game. But I wouldn't discount what Nick Saban said. Sounded like a little bit of a fox making just a sly statement. That's just what I think, Paul.
0: Buck, thanks. Thanks for the call. Do appreciate that. Brandon is up next. Hey, Brandon.
4: Yes, sir. How you doing, Paul?
0: We're doing great. Thank you.
4: So I wanted to call you and kind of get your idea of how South Carolina is going to bounce back this year and what you think of Lenore Sellers and the new offensive coordinator down there.
0: I feel good. I think he made a necessary change.
4: Absolutely.
0: Don't know why he went the way he went, but he did, and now he's corrected that. So I feel very good about South Carolina.
4: So one more question as far as the defensive side goes. Our defense has really kind of helped us, in my opinion, the last couple of years. What do you think going into this year as far as the young defensive backs? And then also, I mean, we have Dylan Stewart who has completely taken over the SEC on the defensive side of the ball.
0: Yeah, no, I feel, again, my answer is fairly similar. I think when you have change agents on both sides of the ball, and Stewart on the defense and Lenoris on the offense, you have a chance to really make some inroads. I think the schedule sets up pretty well for South Carolina. Thank you for the call. Appreciate it. Let me check in with Tristan in Charleston. Hey, Tristan, go right ahead.
5: Hey, Paul, how are you?
0: We're doing great.
5: Hey, so I was calling. My roommate is a South Carolina fan, and I'm a Clemson fan. We were just talking. I know it's not SEC, but we were talking about what Dabo would do when it comes time for him to leave Clemson. And I was wondering, have you heard of the name Chuck Reedy?
0: I have, but I don't know where I've heard it from.
5: He was the offensive coordinator at Clemson, head coach at Baylor for 2 years, and then offensive coordinator at Carolina. And when he left Carolina, he stepped down from college football, and he wanted to move to Charleston.

0: You know, now that you bring him up, I do remember reading about him. I think that's possible. I think Clemson is a unique place where they don't have to just go out and hire a guy just because he played in the national championship game the year before. When you look back in their history, I mean, we know about Dabo. Obviously, Tommy Bowden was a very well-known coach, but they've been unique in the past. So, I mean, I don't know what Dabo's future is. I know he could get a job tomorrow in television if he wanted one. Appreciate your call. Thanks very much. We're up against the break. We are back with more right after this.
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0: One More Hour News. It's been a busy one today. Some fantastic guests. We appreciate you being here. One more hour to go. Let's get right to the calls. And Johnny B. is up next.
1: Hey, Paul. Thanks for taking my call. It's kind of different now on hold. I thought I was listening to Will Ferrell play the jazz flute in Anchorman. I don't know if that's what you're getting, but used to it be.
0: I don't get that feed. I'm sorry. I'm sure I could get some good Dizzy Gillespie.
1: It's new stuff. I don't know if you saw. I'd been to visit my dad. He's just had his 82nd birthday up in Cleveland, Tennessee, and I found that Joan Baez album up there going through his stash, and I just thought, you know, that'd be perfect for the old buddy from St. Louis there. You know, he wants that kind of music, but when I saw that album, the first thing I thought about was AJ's buddy. But anyway, I'm almost like I'm in a in bizarro world with this happenings with Alabama ranked so low, and then, you know, I'm thinking and I'm hoping that Saban was using his brilliance to kind of motivate the team when he said we might sneak up on a few people, because if you're a player and he's insulting you like that, you pretty much need to get fired up. And I think
0: Johnny, let me do this. Let's go back. I want to go over this quote again, and I don't claim to know everything about Nick Saban, but I do know him well enough where he's in an awkward spot, and I don't think he was. It's one thing to talk to the team. This was a line that he was asked at a news conference promoting he and his wife's charity. I don't think he's really that devious in his thoughts. When and we'll show exactly what he said in a minute, where he was just simply talking about the ranking, which was number 11, lowest since 2008, and he essentially said, maybe we'll sneak up on somebody. That doesn't sound mischievous to me. That sounds like he's really not too sure about Kalen DeBoer.
1: Well, maybe I didn't word it the correct way, but that's actually what I took from it myself. And then, you know, last week when I called in, the fact that DeBoer is still concerned about line play. And I just, you know, I know from playing that you take the Bears, the Stallings, the Sabins, over the years, the disciplinary kind of guys, the tough guys, they'll get on your butt, but they want you to know that they love you. This will be a pivotal year, but with the money they have paid him, I don't see how we can get out of this. Alabama's in a pickle, and I'm worried about it. I'm an Alabama fan. I've been through them with the whole thing, but I just can't see an earth-shattering change going on that's going to change the culture to what I feel like Alabama needs to win. And I also want to just give me one more thing. I think Georgia is also on the decline, and Brad, you know, Brad makes a good point all the time. I think, and you have too, his friendship with Bobo the Bozo has cost them from having a lot of talent, and you see two of the mighty programs that have just Georgia and Alabama all the time, and here comes all these other people. And while I'm on here, and before I get off, I'll give you my pick right out of the gate. I get close, but I don't ever win it. I'm taking Oklahoma for the whole thing this year. That's my pick to win it all. Venables has realized he's a defensive genius, but he realized he needed some help. Mateer is back healthy, and I think that's going to be your team to watch this year. I'll be pulling for Bama all the way, but it's the same colors I wear them around. It's not like having to buy Auburn crap on sale. You know, red and white's red and white. Thanks for taking my call. Y'all have a good evening.
0: Thank you very much. And what I thought it was so interesting today, we're talking about DeBoer, and he's not going to be any different because he's been successful. I mean, the guy's won national championships at different levels. He's almost won one in this division. But you heard Golish earlier today, and I hope some of you heard when we played the cut of what he said. He essentially is having a camp. Everybody checked into the hotel, the Marriott Hotel right outside of Auburn, where I think it's the RTR course is, and 13 days, he took away their car keys. He took away their phones. I mean, I'm not trying to compare Alex Golish's camp in 2026 to Junction in the 50s at College Station, but it did have a similarity, and I'll be really eager to see what the head coach at Alabama says about it and other head coaches, because you know you can do it any way you want. What was it, 2 years ago, DeBoer served ice cream, I believe, on day one of the camp. I know he supposedly got tougher last year. But once you serve ice cream on day one, you're probably not going to be able to serve nails the next time around. But Goish is given this impression. Meanwhile, you got the Saban comment, which we have talked about already. Let's check in with Mark, who is in Mississippi. Hey, Mark, go right ahead.
2: Thanks for taking my call, Paul. And today's my birthday.
0: Happy birthday.
2: But this has nothing to do with football or anything. It was just when I was born in 1959, when I came home, this lady next door, their beliefs was you put a silver dollar, the Morgan silver dollar, 1921, in their palm, and if they clenched it, they would become wealthy. Well, that hadn't happened yet. But I've been getting my grandchildren, I have three, silver dollars every Christmas, but I've cleaned them off, so I don't know what grandchild is getting the original. What do you think about that?
0: I think that's a good one, Mark. Listen, I hope you had a great birthday, and thanks for sharing that with us. Let me check in with Andrew up next in Alabama. Hello, Andrew.
3: Hey, Paul. You know, yesterday I was listening. Someone mentioned Riley Green played at Jacksonville State.
0: Yes.
3: You know, there was another quarterback that was a country singer that played football. Sam Hunt played at Middle Tennessee State and UAB.
0: Oh, really?
3: Back.
0: Oh, that's right. No, you're absolutely. I remember when he was at UAB. Yeah. He's quite a successful star too. That's absolutely right.
3: Yes, he did. And one more thing, Hell State and Go Bulldogs.
0: Well, thank you. Yeah, thanks for the call. By the way, there are others in music who played sports. It just so happened that we were talking about Riley Green yesterday. Jack is up next. Hey, Jack.
4: Hey, Paul, can you hear me?
0: Yes, you sound great.
4: I got a question about Gunnar Stockton. I think if he leads Georgia to an SEC championship and gets them into the college football playoff, how likely is it that he can win the Heisman, or has it become more of a stat-driven award? What are your thoughts on that?
0: Well, if you're winning a championship on the most important weekend for the Heisman, because it is the last day you can vote, it's a big deal. He'll need some momentum, but he'll have plenty of opportunities to get that. So I wouldn't be dismissive of it. The Heisman's always a little bit difficult to handicap right now, but it usually goes to someone playing on one of the top teams. I mean, Mendoza last year came out of nowhere. Everyone knows that. Gunner will be on everybody's list, and of Georgia. I mean, he's going to need some momentum. I mean, it would help if he had a moment somewhere along the way, whether it's against Alabama, whether it's against someone, Oklahoma or someone else. But he would be definitely a candidate.
5: Yeah, I think he's just in the perfect situation. He's got one of the best rosters in the country, and I think they'll be headed to the national championship. So I think he's got a good shot at the Heisman.
0: Thank you, Jack. Appreciate it. Sarge is up next in Kentucky from the Zoom. Hey, Sarge.
6: Good afternoon, Paul. Wanted to make a quick statement, two quick comments, and end on a question. I learned to like the taste of crow in my older age, and I think I owe Mike a public apology. My comment was directed at, I believe it was Tony from Alabama, who was denigrating your award and the award body that selected you. But Mike and I have connected, and I owe him a fine whiskey. So hope to make good on that promise. Bash to me is a textbook example of a caller who has shown consistent positivity and perseverance. And I just want to compliment him. I think that he's really coming into his own. Brad said something, I think last Monday, right when you came back from SEC Media Days, and I continue to be impressed with those calls, frankly. It's funny that we have not heard from Jeff and Elliot And I kind of want to thank you for Elliot. He reminded me of the kid that never got picked for a kickball team in school. But it's just funny that these Big Ten callers have disappeared. They should be thumping their chest, and they, you know, yet they're just crickets. And my question, Paul, and I thought of what your answer would be, but I want to know what the best and the worst part of your job is. And so I'm going to throw out my guess as maybe you contemplate this for a second. And I'm thinking that both answers are going to be callers. And in particular, I feel like some callers, for me, Legend was someone that during a dark period of my life, about 7-8 years ago, the family of the Feinbaum show was really something that comforted me, but Legend's fire reinvigorated me. And it was part of many things that kind of started to go right in my life again. And I've also got to think that callers like Elliot and maybe Gino are also kind of the worst part of your job. But I'm curious what your answer would be.
0: Well, the callers are probably my favorite part of the job. And I get a lot of blowback from the suits because most people in executive roles in sports programming and networks like this don't like the callers because they bring out the other side of it. I mean, I love that part, and if it was entirely up to me, I would let the callers go as far as they could go. I would never stop a caller, but we have certain rules and federal regulations we have to abide by. Now, by the way, every show doesn't. We do, and we're going to keep doing it. But I never mind. Yeah, I mean, somebody called earlier today, and he said, "Hey, what do you think about Lane Kiffin leaving Ole Miss?" Now, you just at that point, you do want to scream. I just thanked him and moved on. There was no reason to like make an example out of this guy for asking a question that is 8 months old. But I get it. Everybody comes and goes, and maybe he, you know, took a trip to Mount Everest after the season and just got back, or maybe he got on a spaceship and just was dropped off. But I mean, you can't do what I do and not really love the callers. Otherwise, this job would be it would drive you crazy.
6: That's an awesome answer, Paul. You know, I've been thinking about Last Chance U. I don't know if you remember that program. They only had like 3 or 4 seasons of it.
0: Right.
6: I thought it was brilliant, and I was so tickled because the timing of it was right before, you know, week 1 or 0, whatever we call it. And so people like us are just salivating for content. But then also what I thought was so brilliant about it, couldn't you have done that for 15 or 20 years? Just go to all these different programs, cover programs in Alaska. You know, I don't understand why they killed that. It seems bizarre.
0: No, that's a good point. Hey, listen, great to talk to you. Always good to see you, Sarge. We will take a short break. We are back 45 minutes remaining here on a Tuesday afternoon.
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10: All from a PR perspective, I don't think it's going to help them with the players. 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

0: 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Chris is up next from South Carolina.
1: Mom, you could have been honest with Sarge. The worst part of your day when you see Chris from South Carolina on there. Because you know that I'm going to stuff a couple of your stuff, your stepdaughters in a locker, and you're going to have to sit there all night and deal with their feelings. But, Paul, I'm calling to tell you, I'm big on Oklahoma, too. If there's anybody out of the SEC, they got a good chance, it's Oklahoma. And that's about the dumbest thing I ever heard, talking about Mike Griffin talking about Will Muschamp to take over that head coaching job, Paul. I don't see that happening at all. He's a good defensive coordinator, but as a head coach, I don't think he can do it, Paul. And before I get off here, Paul, I came on yesterday, and like you said, the show is uncensored. So that's the reason why I came in. I brought that topic up to get a little conversation going, because it's interesting. And just because I give Legend and the Black Hatters, Paul, a hard time on this show, it don't mean that I wasn't rooting for him. I wanted the Legends to succeed. Even though I give him a hard time and I think he got a big ego, I still want him to win, because at the end of the day, if he wins, the whole Fanbum Nation wins, Paul, especially the callers, the past callers, the future callers, everybody. If he wins, everybody wins. So I wasn't hating on him. I was sitting there just giving my opinion about it. And another thing, everybody that want to jump on here and always want to jump up, defend somebody else, like I-Man and Dylan, God bless Legend, something to hold his family Jews when he was born. Go find y'all something else to do. Have a nice day, Paul.
0: Dylan is up next.
2: Don't he need to be in Tuscaloosa humping somebody's leg? I only caught half of that call, but let me ask you this. Was it about the same as yesterday? I mean, it sounded to me like it was worse.
0: You know, Dylan, I don't want to go back on something I just got through saying to Sarge, but his calls all sound like the same call, don't they?
2: It sounds like he's got creek gravel in his mouth or something like that. I don't know. But, you know, I wasn't really going to comment on that right there, because I mean, I just happened to show up right in the middle of it and everything. But you know, I heard what Saban said about maybe Alabama could sneak up on somebody,
0: right?
2: Am I correct on that, Paul?
0: Yeah, I'm gonna double check the exact quote, see if I can find it here. Here it is. This was today. I'm gonna read. You know, everybody wants to say that Nick Saban outsmarted the media on this one, but this was a natural comment here. Hopefully, we can sneak up on some people this year, fly under the radar a little bit, and surprise some people, and not be the target for everyone like we have been in the past. I mean, it's pretty clear in the predicate of the sentence he's talking about himself. But the subject, what do you read into that comment that he made off the cuff today in front of the media?
2: I feel like it's lower expectations to me. Yeah. Would that be a correct term right there?
0: Yep, I think so.
2: I think it's lower expectations. We snuck up on people during the Shula days. Well, I mean, we snuck up on Florida during the Shula days. We're out of the Shula days. We shouldn't even think of going back to that. But now I feel like we're headed right, spiraling down to the Mike Shula days, to the Mike Dubose days. I mean, them comments, I love Nick Saban, love him to death. But when you hear comments like that, you get disgusted because of where this football program was. And you had a guy that come in, had the keys to a Cadillac, and he pissed all over it. That's what I feel like right there. But, maybe we won't sneak up on some people. Maybe we'll whoop some ass this year and get the daggum party started. But I highly doubt it, Paul. Highly doubt it. But anyway, the dirtiest player in the game is out of here. Thanks for taking my call.
0: Well, thanks, Dylan. What's so interesting to remember, and I remember sitting in the audience on January 4th, 2007, when Nick Saban was introduced as a coach, and his main theme was, we are going to beat our opponents into submission. We're going to be feared, and we're going to earn that, and nobody's going to want to play us. That was a long time ago, six national championships ago, but you juxtapose that with what he said today. Why don't we take a break? 30 minutes remaining here on a Tuesday afternoon. Plenty of time for you to hop on board. 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
8: Here is your latest Middle Tennessee weather. A 30% chance of showers and thunderstorms is expected Wednesday afternoon, mainly between 1 and 4 p.m., otherwise mostly sunny with a high near 91. Heat index values could reach 99. Winds will be calm, becoming southeast around 5 miles per hour. Thursday brings a 20% chance of afternoon storms, with highs near 94 and heat index values up to 103. 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

0: spice.
1: Yeah, I mean, one minute he's tearing us down, then the next minute he's picking us to win the SEC. So he needs to make up his mind. And then the second, your caller in that called a while ago that says that Georgia and Alabama are on the downhill spiral, and the one that picked Oklahoma, like, what games is he watching? Because the games that I've been watching, Alabama's still in it, and I know Georgia's still in it.
0: Well, Greg, thanks. Appreciate the heads up. Ron is up next in College Station, Texas. Good afternoon.
2: Hey, Paul. Hey, Paul, I just had a real quick question. Week two, SEC Nation's got to go to DKR in Austin to see Ohio State. Is that pretty much a given?
0: It is not a given, Ron. I'll tell you why. The first 3 weeks of the season, there are premier games every week, and I don't know the exact schedule, but I've heard some scuttlebutt. And because there will be so much attention there game day and literally every other medium, I think we're trying to look for something different that week. Whether that I'm reciting to you what I'm told by the suits. There's no argument that's the biggest game in the country and that's one of the biggest games of the year. That doesn't always mean we're going to be there, though.
2: Well, and I was just looking at it right now, and I was going, well, the Oklahoma-Michigan game could be something. It's been talked about earlier in the show in
0: yeah.
2: the first hour.
0: But, well, there's an answer for everything you bring up. The Oklahoma-Michigan game is not part of our possibility because it's a road game in the Big Ten, and we don't normally – if ever do that.
2: Right.
0: There's only two possibilities that week. They're pretty simple. It's either the game you're talking about, which everyone will be at, or there's one other game that could be unique from an SEC perspective, and that's Alabama at Kentucky.
2: Wow.
0: But here's the deal, Ron. You have three choices. You have the opening three weekends of the year, and you want to try to balance it. Week one, you know what's going on. There's really only one game on that Saturday in SEC country, and it's Clemson at LSU. The third week of the season, you've got LSU at Ole Miss. So you have to pick your poison somewhere, and I think that's the weekend we're going to pick our alternative route. I'm just telling you what I heard.
2: You got it, bud. Well, I appreciate it. Well, how are
0: okay.
2: you?
0: Yeah. Yeah, and that's always the hardest thing to try to explain to people. I think you're going to see SEC Nation this year show up more often at those games, but there's a couple weekends where there are two choices. Some weekends there are no choices, but I appreciate you calling anyway. Marcus, OKC, is up next.
3: Hey, Paul. Yes, it's Marcus in the heart of Sooner Nation. I am so happy that I finally got through. Long-time listener. Appreciate it.
0: Great to hear from you.
3: So a question I was wanting to ask you was about Oklahoma and whether or not think that we've exceeded our expectations so far as all of our programs in the SEC. But maybe if you want to talk football specifically, what it would take to really solidify that Oklahoma is here and we've become number one of the SEC like we ran through the Big 12 for 20 years.
0: Yeah, Marcus, I think it's this year could be the year. A lot of expectations. I think Oklahoma has to survive the season and do something. And I know what Oklahoma has done in the past, and so do you. And Oklahoma's is one of the greatest traditional schools in America. I mean, they played for championships 100 times lately, more often than their big rival has. They have to get back to that. And I think if they do that, but that's what fans expect. Fans don't, you know, it's not about making the playoffs if you're a Sooner. It's about winning it all. And that was the problem.
3: I like
0: for,
3: to hear it. You know for, it.
0: that was Lincoln Riley's problem. He just seemed
3: right.
0: capable. He seemed happy to play for the national championship and lose by 30 or 40 points, or play in the playoffs and get blown out by LSU or Alabama. And I don't think that's who Venables is, and I don't think that's where this program is anymore either.
3: I like that. It sounds like you know the heart of a true Sooner. I like that, Paul. The only thing I would like to say now is you need to come to Norman. I know you were you were there to watch Ole Miss and the Sooners play. It'd be good to have you come to Norman. If you do, we're invited to the tailgate on 1224 Trout. It's the official Bud Light tailgate, and man, you'd be leaving happier than an ant at a picnic if you come.
0: I will. Marcus, thank you. Yeah, listen, I was in Norman three times last year for a game. I was there twice the year before. So I know my way around that place. And anytime.
3: Right.
0: By the way, if you ever doubt about if you ever doubt Oklahoma, just walk into that building in front of, as you get into the stadium, and look at that trophy case. It's one of the most impressive things I've ever seen. Thanks for the call. Really do appreciate it. Why don't we talk to David next? Hey, David, go right ahead.
4: Hey, Paul, listen, great to talk to you again. It's probably been about 13 years and I called and the line was cut off. I was in a bad cell area, so I apologize. But a couple of little quick takes here. The last call we talked about was when we had Derek Dooley as our coach. But the highlight really of our season then was when his mom used to come on the show and talk, and man, what an entertainer. So I know you liked her, and I know it sort of ended badly, but anyway, what a personality. And I know you, I always appreciated you having her on the show until Coach asked her not to be on the show. But listen, I was gonna ask you, I really think, probably see if you would agree, our best maybe recruit we got this year was the strength coach out of Indiana. I think he's now the top aide, you know, strength coach, which I don't know what that means. Hopefully it means success on the field. But then just sort of looking at some of the websites from Tennessee, it looks like their muscle mass is greatly improved, and hopefully that's going to translate on the field. You know, being a Tennessee fan, you know, the one team you want to own every year is Vanderbilt, and we saw that game this year. It was just horrific, and they dominated us from the start to finish. But my real question here is about freshmen and success that they've had and longstanding in the SEC, and we're probably going to be starting a freshman this year. And I know traditional thinking is, you know, freshmen aren't going to fare well in the SEC, but as I looked up sort of the history, I saw Johnny Football was, I guess, one of the most successful freshmen, Jalen Hurts, Jake Fromm, Bo Nix, and Aaron Murray. So first I'd like your comments on our strength coach and seeing if you think he can make a difference in the line of scrimmages on both sides. Of course, we got a new defensive coordinator, but then your other take on our freshmen, and do you think that he'll stand a chance against the opponents that we'll face this year?
0: David, thank you. Appreciate the call. I hate to run to a break, but your strength coach can make a tremendous difference. That is one of the key elements of any really great operation. We're up against the break. Back with more after this.
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18: Sophistication. 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
18: 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Rated R. Under 17, not admitted without parents.

0: Al is up next. Good afternoon, Al.
1: Hi.
0: What's happening?
1: Nothing much. So I have a question. So do you think the SEC could realistically break away from the NCAA? Like, could they have enough money to support it or break off or continue to stay without bringing anyone else with them?
0: I don't think so. And I know a lot of people are talking about it, but I think it would be very difficult to do it alone. And, you know, look at all the things that you would not have. You wouldn't have the, you know, forget football. You wouldn't have any of the NCAA basketball, baseball, gymnastics. You would be on an island by yourself. And unless you had a partner in football, you have to produce more than just the SEC championship. So the main talk has been, could they do it with the Big Ten? That would possibly work, except you have to be careful about collusion if that indeed happens. So I don't think it's going to happen, but I appreciate the question. Thanks, Al. Al calling from New York. Big Man is up next. Good afternoon.
2: Hey, Paul.
0: Hey there.
2: How you doing?
0: We're doing great.
2: That's good, man. I'm listening to the show. I hear a lot of talk on there about Nick Saban. Kind of bothers me when I hear it too, man, because I definitely feel some type of way about it. But first thing I want to say is that this, I feel like this is a rare big year for the University of Alabama football program. I feel like it's a must for the program to make the playoffs, if not, and actually go kind of deep. If not this year, I really believe that Bama would fall to just being a regular team, you know, in the SEC. Nick Saban. What is his? He is on salary. He has a job there, right?
0: Nick Saban is paid $500,000 a year to be an ambassador for the university.
2: Okay, and I know what an ambassador is, but I'm saying the comment that he made about sneaking up on somebody, I actually believe that he was telling the truth. I don't think that was rat poison at all. I think that he was speaking the truth. And because he's on, you know, salary, if you will, I don't really, you know, like the comment or whatever. But if Alabama don't succeed or don't be successful this year, or even if they were to be successful, Nick Saban is right in the middle of it, in my opinion. He dropped the ball. And for Alabama, in my opinion, to be the team that they've been on all these years, you couldn't just do normal things, man. You had to step outside the lines and do some things that most coaches won't do. And what I mean by that, if I'm paying him, I need him to be a part of the program. I'm not talking about X's and O's, okay? I'm not talking about that. But I'm talking about in recruiting, not getting out there on the road, but I'm talking about using him to try to keep this thing going without being disrespectful to the board. I felt like they could have been on the same page as a whole to try to keep this thing going, because if anybody can do it and keep it going until Kalen get his feet up on him, it would be Nick Saban. When NIL came out, for me, he dropped the ball right there. And instead of that, set Bama back. That set them back. You complaining, you don't want to do this and you don't want to do that.
0: Yeah, but big man, let me say one thing, though. Nick Saban was a little bit slow to that, but he made up for it. But on the roster on the day Nick Saban left, he had Caleb Downs, who was the best secondary player in America last year. He also had Julian Sayin, who is the starting quarterback and a Heisman candidate at Ohio State. There were other players, too, that clearly departed. So my point is that Saban, whatever he's doing now, he's in an awkward spot, but he handed off a very good program to Kalen DeBoer.
2: I would accept that if he wasn't
3: on salary and he just had retired. I would accept that. But man, you can't be a part of an ambassador, being a part of the program and not doing anything else to keep that thing going. That's just my opinion.
0: Let me explain something. Being an ambassador, I'll cut it down for you. That means that if the university needs him to call a donor, a fat cat, and say, hey, we need X number of dollars, that's where Nick Saban comes in. He's not doing anything else. He's not recruiting players. They may go by and visit him. He's not hammering nails and building buildings. And besides, Saban's got plenty of money. He just did, they offered him that. I mean, if somebody offered you that kind of money, you would take the job. There's virtually no work.
3: But if that's my program and that's my legacy, I'm going to do more than just take the job. I understand what you're saying. Where was that effort at before you left? And then who left? I'm going to ask you this question. I think I might have asked you before. Who left the program worse? Was it Lane Kiffin or Nick Saban? I'm not talking about in condition. I'm talking about the way that they left.
0: Well, I mean, it was Kiffin only for this reason, because of the obvious. He walked out in the middle of a playoff run. Saban did not do Alabama any favors. I know nobody wants to criticize Saban, but he should have let them know farther out what was going on so they didn't have to scramble the way they did. And it's not only in hiring a coach, because they hired a very competent, capable coach. I'm talking about they at least would have been in position to talk to the Julian Sayans and the Caleb Downs and the Isaiah Bonds of the world. Exactly. So those guys wouldn't have be gone before DeBoer could even get his feet on the ground. I never understood why Saban, a week and 2 days after his last game, why it took him that long to figure out whether he wanted to be the Alabama coach anymore.
3: Right. Well, I only thing I'm saying is this, and I'm going to let you go. This year is for Alabama, for them continuing to be who they, I used to take a bet on every game before the season, and I don't know what

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13: Like, I thought it was apropos to say he was put in timeout because he wasn't ejected from the field. 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Robert Saul is the new chief.
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4: Then on the first pitch of the third, he went on to strike out six and walk two while throwing 85 pitches. 51 of those were for strikes. And there was big money handed out in the NFL on Tuesday. The Bears, they rewarded their right tackle, Darnell Wright, with a historic four-year contract extension. Sources told ESPN's Jeremy Fowler and NFL Network's Ian Rappaport the extension is for $116 million, including $93 million guaranteed, making Wright the highest-paid right tackle in NFL history. It did not stop there. In Baltimore, Zay Flowers agreed on a four-year extension with the Ravens for $140 million and $108 million fully guaranteed, both which are records for Ravens wide receiver. The average of $35 million per season ties him with Minnesota's Justin Jefferson as the NFL's fourth highest paid wide receiver. It did not stop there. The Falcons awarded their two-time Pro Bowl running back Bijan Robinson with a contract extension as well. 3 years, $75 million with $51 million fully guaranteed. It wasn't all good, though, in the ATL as their edge rusher, Jalen Walker, is feared to have torn an ACL. Sources told NFL Network's Ian Rappaport and Steve Weish, Walker will have an MRI to confirm the injury from practice Tuesday, which drew an emotional reaction from Falcons players after the second-year linebacker was carted off. For more scores and analysis, check out ESPN.com and the all-new ESPN app. Coming up, we go around the NFL on game night with Emmett Golden and me, Q Myers, here on ESPN Radio.
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2: Baseball's version of Captain America. You know what I'm saying?
3: Just no. Anything no, I actually
2: you,
3: don't.
2: No, you don't. You
3: he
2: don't
3: sound, he sound more like Iron Man to me. He sound like he gangster. Sound like a G.
2: Yeah, well, that's how I know you don't watch Marvel movies, because that is not how Iron Man gets down.
3: My man, doesn't he have a diamond in his chest? Doesn't he have
2: it ain't a diamond.
3: It's doesn't like, he have a mask that goes down like... Doesn't he have like a house that got a bunch of windows around it that's all like a
2: billionaire?
3: Cliff? A billionaire ain't gangster?
2: But gangsters don't say I'm gonna do anything for the team.
3: It's his team. If Iron Man's gangster and he's running things, he's running it on his terms.
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3: He's Nino Brown. He's just the adventure version of Nino Brown with a diamond in his chest.
2: Am
3: he's
2: my
3: new favorite character.
2: Keeper?
3: He's my new favorite character. I am 10 toes down with Tony Starks, a.k.a. Diamond in the Chest.
2: Oh, no, a.k.a. Iron Man.
3: No, Diamond in the Chest.
2: Iron Man, like Ghostface Killah, Tony Starks' his first album, Iron Man, is Iron Man.
3: Ghostface Killah was an amazing artist. 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
2: 100%.
3: Telling you, Ghostface is amazing. Matter of fact,
2: favorite member of the Wu-Tang Clan.
3: Back Like That. If you haven't heard it, go listen to it. It's an oldie, but it's a goodie. Very, very underrated. Just throwing it out there. See, now we're talking about language here, right? We went from diamonds in the chest to Ghostface Killer. You never know what you're going to get. I say it all the time on Twitter. I say it all the time on this fine program we call Game Night. You never know what you're going to get. It is ESPN Radio. It's all new ESPN app, SiriusXM Channel 80, and tune in. 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The one thing I love about NFL training camp and, you know, just the regular season as well, you get the coaches every couple days. You get, you know, the head coach every couple days. You get the OC. You get the DC. You know, you get players at the podium. You get players after practice. And that is the beauty of it. That's how you know that we are back to football season as we take you inside the locker room.
1: It's time to hear from some of the biggest names in the NFL.
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1: We take you inside the locker room on Game Night.
3: Let's go ahead and start out in Green Bay, Emmett. How about we do that? Micah Parsons, he's kind of a big deal, right?
2: Yeah.
3: It was kind of a big deal made when the Packers acquired him from the Dallas Cowboys. And it's funny, I look at Micah Parsons and I think about Myles Garrett, and that was obviously the big acquisition last year was Myles Garrett to Green Bay. Now Myles Garrett is there in L.A. with the Rams. Obviously, it didn't work out that great for Green Bay. Micah Parsons went down with the injury. We never hope injury on anybody. But again, right, there's a reason why they play the entire season. The question is, when's Micah Parsons going to be back? Here he is.
5: You know, I think people are worried about, you know, if I come back. You know, I just feel like people should just be worried about, you know, how I'm going to be when I come back. You know, that's kind of like my mentality and how I feel and how I'm going to approach when I'm back is like people are worried about the knee. They should be worried about how I'm going to play when I get back, the anger, the frustration, the things that I'm going to have to let out because, you know, how long it's been since I played. So I think that's what people should really worry about, like how great is Micah going to be when he gets back, not about when I get back because that's the short term. It's about how great I'm going to be, how I can help my teammates, and how far we're going to go into a playoff run.
2: Yeah, it's just such a different day and age where, you know, a big-time injury – guys used to look like they had a big-time injury. Not so much anymore, at least when you're in the younger years of your career. So I believe Mike is going to come back whenever he comes back, and I think he's going to be just as good as he was before he got injured.
3: I think he is as well, but I got to ring the bell on him. Go ahead and ring the bell.
2: Ring the bell. Let's
3: ring, yeah, ring the bell. I'm ringing the bell because people should be worried about when he's coming back as well.
2: Mm-hmm.
3: Right, they shouldn't just worry about, well, when he gets back, he's going to be, you know, a force to be reckoned with. Like, no kidding, we know that. We know Micah Parsons is that dude, right? He's him. He's a big time difference maker. But the Packers, They're in the business of trying to win games. They're in the business of trying to win a division.
2: Right.
3: They've got a tough division. They got a tough out each and every week. They need that dude to be the baddest dude in the jungle and go out there and help them win games. And I get it. You know, the first couple games he may miss. But, hey, do you have any kind of idea when he's going to come back? Because he is needed. There's a reason they gave up everything they gave up to get him. He's a huge piece, and him not being there is a huge hole in that Packers defense.
2: Yeah, I'm with you. We're on the same page. I think they know, though. You know, like, the Packers know when they expect him to be back. I kind of took it as the outside, you know, don't need to be worried about it. But come on, Micah, we're going to worry about it. It's a whole big industry around media and sports and everything, and people are going to talk about it.
3: Well, hey, look, I'll take it from the fans' point of view. Fans are worried about it because they want to see him back out there. The Packers need him back out there. How about we turn our attention to one of my favorite teams to talk about, the Chargers, right? They have a new OC in Mike McDaniel. He was the former Dolphins head coach. I think he's a very sharp offensive mind. Now he's got an opportunity to team up with Jim Harbaugh and, more importantly, with Justin Herbert. And what I've been hearing is this is going to open up Justin Herbert. This is going to make him that top-tier quarterback. I'll take that wait-and-see approach, but he did catch up with our Dan Graziano and talked about Justin Herbert and what makes him different.
0: Well, he's a small forward in stature, so having a 6'6 quarterback can really benefit you in a ton of ways, you know, but realistically, you know, I think he was he's one of those rare guys that has a very strong arm but can see the field, so he can play with anticipation. And then on top of that, there's just different there's thousands of more blades of grass that he can access than a typical quarterback, just because of his inherent gifts. So he's on top of that, he's the hardest worker there is here. And, you know, a lot of guys, it's a lot easier for coaches to get your message across when the flag bearer is the best player, is the hardest worker.
2: Can we ring the bell on it? Can we please ring? Because I tuned out Mike, thank you, as soon as he said he has access to thousands more blades of grass. Like, what are we talking about, bro? You know, like,
3: he might not be the head coach anymore, but he ain't never changed his press conferences or his, you know, interview style. He starts out strong, and then all of a sudden he just starts throwing words out there.
2: Yeah, he can't get out of it.
3: No.
2: You know what I'm saying?
3: What did you say the other day? Land the plane?
2: Yeah, he can't land the plane. Now, what did stick out to me is when he talked about the size of Herbert. Coming from a quarterback like Tua, who is a little smaller in stature than Justin Herbert, I'm sure that is a little different for Mike, and maybe he'll enjoy it in the thousands of blades of grass they now have access to.
3: You know what I always say, man, the bigger they are, the harder they fall, right? I mean, that's more of a target out there as well. So, you know, be careful what you wish for. Justin Herbert's been banged up quite a bit, so he's got to be able to protect himself. You know, and he doesn't really, he doesn't miss games, but, you know, he'll hurt himself early in the season. So you got to be cautious out there. If you're Mike McDaniel, you can't put him in harm's way just being reckless because, well, he's so big, he's a small forward, and he's access to thousands of blades of grass. Be careful with him out there. You don't want to set him up for failure. Another quarterback that's really big, Josh Allen, right? He has to play Superman for the Buffalo Bills each and every week, and more times than not, he does that. On the This Is Football podcast, he talked about that playoff loss last season and what he learned from it.
6: Definitely, we've watched it. We've put it in the past. We've learned from it, and we've been in the playoffs a lot of times in the last, you know, however many years I've been here now, and, you know, just continuing to find ways to learn from it. And I think that's it's a hard pill to swallow sometimes because we haven't gotten it done. But you knock enough at the door, it's going to open at some point, and that's just what we have to keep doing is keep knocking on that door and giving ourselves chances to be in that situation again.
2: Got to keep going. You always have to keep going. You know, no matter what, no matter if people doubt you, no matter if you fell 100 times, 101, you got to get another crack at it. So I think that's a great attitude to have.
3: I'm still knocking at the door, if you can hear me.
2: Yeah. I can actually see your camera shaking. And I was wondering, like, is there something wrong with
7: it? I thought it was an earthquake, man.
3: I'm just knocking at the door. Eventually, you got to open it up.
2: There you go. Yeah,
3: right.
2: You got to open it up eventually. Well, not necessarily. Didn't open it up for the Bills in the 90s, right?
3: Oh, ouch. I mean, they went to the Super Bowl four times.
2: They were still knocking. You know what I'm saying?
3: Dang.
2: They were still knocking.
3: Unbelievable. Emmett Golden with the shots fired here on Game Night on ESPN Radio, the all-new ESPN app. Now, I might have saved the best sound for last.
2: Okay.
3: And it's probably the shortest and sweetest. I'm here in Las Vegas. Clint Kubiak is the new head coach. Everything I've heard is, well, you know, he doesn't have a personality. He's not going to be able to lead men. He doesn't really talk. He's not very vocal, which is all not true, right? He could definitely lead men. I think that he definitely has the Raiders going in the right direction early on, but going in the right direction. But what he said at the podium yesterday had us all laughing when he was asked about what he's learned from his team so far.
8: I think we just have a professional group of players. You know, they care about getting better. You know, we don't have any turds. We got guys that want to be here, that want to win, that want to change this place. And so I'm really, really happy with that.
2: Well, it's always good not to have any turds, you know, on the team. That definitely helps.
3: I love it, man. My man said we ain't got no turds. And the other thing that he said that was funny, and you could just tell that he's just a football coach, and that's who he is, and that's why I tell everyone, if you want to get something out of him, just talk football.
2: Right.
3: He was talking about Michael Mayer, and he had hurt himself in practice. And so he was asked, hey, what happened to Big Mike? He said, oh, he just busted his nose. He'll be fine. sound like that old coach. Just throw some dirt on it. You'll be all right.
2: You know, it's funny hearing you talk about Clint and seeing Todd Monken. Todd is, obviously older than Clint. They sound like the same type of guy, though.
3: Yeah.
2: You know, very. It was funny. Someone asked Todd Monken about interceptions being thrown, and he's like, yeah, this is the time to learn, but at a certain point, you got to stop throwing to the freaking other team. Like, it was hilarious. You could tell such a big departure from Kevin Stefanski, and Clint Kubiak reminds me a lot of Todd Monken.
3: He's Emmett Golden. I'm Q Myers. It's Game Night here on ESPN Radio on the all-new ESPN app. Money was handed out in a major way on Tuesday in the NFL. 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
3: Money was being given out. 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Bijan Robinson in the ATL, he got paid. Zay Flowers in Baltimore, he got paid. 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He's Emmett Golden. I'm Q Myers. And for Bijan Robinson, he got paid the three-year extension, $75 million, $51 million fully guaranteed. That obviously is a big deal, not only for Bijan. That's a big deal for Jahmyr Gibbs in Detroit, who's also trying to get his contract extension. And you know that he is just as important to that Lions offense as Bijan is to that Atlanta offense. But I'll focus in on the ATL right now.
2: Right.
3: When they drafted Bijan and he came out of Texas, everyone said that he was very Christian McCaffrey-like because of his ability to catch the ball and obviously run. And he is, as I said in the open, a cheat code. I mean, he makes everything look easy. He makes that offense go a lot better. And look, Atlanta's been spending some money on that offense. Now, they got to figure out who's going to play the quarterback position.
2: Right.
3: And who's going to play it consistently. But as far as offensive playmakers, they've been handing out some money and trying to really bolster that thing up for Kevin Stefanski in his first year.
2: And honestly, whoever the quarterback is, this makes their job so much easier. You know, to be able to turn around and hand the ball off to a guy like Bijan, to be able to throw out of the backfield to a guy like that, whoever it is, they just need somebody to get healthy, you know, so they can then get a little bit of chemistry, because he is one of the premier, like, you can't stop them players.
3: Right.
2: And there aren't a lot of players that you just flat out can't stop. He is one of them, and I think he can lead that team to the playoffs and maybe even a division crown.
3: If you wondered and ever wondered how important he is to Atlanta, what he's done since they drafted him number 8 overall, 5,648 yards from scrimmage are the fourth most through three seasons in NFL history, behind some guy named LaDainian Tomlinson, who
2: pretty
3: went
2: good
3: for 6,145 yards. Some guy named Eric Dickerson, who went for 5,816 yards. And another dude named Jamal Lewis, who went for 5,700 yards. That's the company that he's keeping.
2: Yeah.
3: Jamal Lewis, Eric Dickerson, and LaDainian Tomlinson. And then there's Bijan Robinson. That's how important he is to Atlanta and how important he's been, how effective he's been in his NFL career.
2: And that's why I always knew that this was going to get done. I didn't expect it to drag on for a long time. You know, every once in a while, I think back like Chris Jones, when you just knew when he wanted his extension from the Kansas City Chiefs, that it went into the start of the season. And I remember seeing him sitting in that box in game one, and then the Chiefs lose and they sign him the next day. I never thought this was going to get there. I don't think the Jahmyr Gibbs situation is ever going to get there either. Because when you have players this good and they're this important to you, don't mess around, man. Just sign those guys and get them on the field.
3: I'm just happy that the running backs are getting their respect, right? There was a time It wasn't too long ago that the running backs were like on some Zoom call together. It's like, man, right. We got to get together. We got to stick together.
2: They wanted to unionize inside of the union, right?
3: Right,
2: we
3: right.
2: We need our separate union.
3: And then who was it that was like, oh, no, I'm good. I'm going to go ahead and sign. Was it Saquon? I think he was the leader wasn't he the leader of the crew? And then all of a sudden they're like, oh, we're going to pay you this. He's like, yep, cool, I'm good.
2: He's like, hey, y'all, it ain't that bad.
3: Right.
2: All you got to do is just gain 2,000 yards, and you'll be fine, I promise you.
3: Well, I mean, look, those guys are elite companies. Saquon, yeah, Christian McCaffrey, Bijan Robinson, Jahmyr Gibbs, right? There's a handful of running backs that are in a special category, and every team is looking for their version of that. And the only question that is ever really had about the running backs is that position that valuable to your team? Is your team in a position to use them like a Saquon or a Bijan or a C-Mac? And honestly, again, I'm here in Vegas covering the Raiders. That's what the plan is with Ashton Jeanty, but the Raiders have to do their job to make sure they're in a position to use him like those guys because he's got the skill set, right? Even in a down year, he went for 1,300 yards from scrimmage and 10 touchdowns. Not bad for a guy that wasn't working with anything.
2: Right.
3: So can they help him out? So that's obviously the hope there. And we all know how valuable a strong run game could be. I mean, hell, you're in Cleveland. You've seen nothing but running backs be successful and what they could do for that offense. But that wasn't the only deal that got done in Baltimore. And this one kind of surprised me when I looked at the money. And I'm not counting anyone's pockets. Hey, go get as much money as you can. It was just unexpected on my part. Zay Flowers, 4 years, $140 million deal, 108 fully guaranteed. His average, $35 million per season, ties him with Justin Jefferson. And I know the salary cap goes up.
2: Right.
3: I know that the contracts go up, and the next guy who's going to get paid is going to make more than

0: This is a coordinated monthly test of the broadcast stations in your area. Equipment that can quickly warn you during emergencies is being tested. If this had been an actual emergency, official messages would have followed the alert tone. This concludes this test of the emergency alert system.
1: It like that was the minimum in the NBA, and I feel like that's what we're gonna see from Zay. That yeah, right now we're like he's making as much money as Justin Jefferson. Guess what happens next time Justin Jefferson's due for an extension?
2: Oh, he's gonna get paid.
1: Yeah, way more than Zay Flowers is getting paid. So, but good for Zay and good for his agent. You know, right. Hey, I'm in the market for an agent. I'm just saying.
2: Well, look, I mean, he's a very big part of that Ravens offense, and I'm expecting he's probably going to be more. He turns 26 in September, and he literally carried Baltimore's passing attack last season. 1,211 yards receiving. That was 36.9% of the Ravens' total receiving yards. Second highest share by any player in 2025, only behind Seattle's Jackson Smith and Jigba at 44.1. And we all know how effective and how important Jackson Smith and Jigba was. How about this? This is a stat that I got to shout out to Sister Sledge for providing for us. Only player in Ravens history to reach the Pro Bowl as a wide receiver. And he's done it in 2024 and 2025. That blew my mind.
1: It blew my mind, too. I guess because I'm like, Anquan Boldin didn't make a thing, but it was later in his career, right, when he got out there.
2: Peak Anquan when he was in Arizona.
1: Yeah, exactly. So maybe that's just been their MO, when they usually get receivers later on in their career, because that is surprising. When I saw that, I thought it was a typo or something, because like they've had to have a Pro Bowl receiver that they drafted, but I guess not.
2: Last season, he set a career high with 86 catches. No other Ravens wide receiver had more than 25 catches or 400 yards in 2025 since Zay Flowers was drafted 22nd overall in 2023. So that's pretty wild. Lamar Jackson has completed as many passes to Flowers, 208, as he has to all the Ravens wide receivers combined.
1: Wow.
2: That is mind-blowing for real. It's ESPN Radio.
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7: Here is your latest Middle Tennessee weather. A 30% chance of showers and thunderstorms is expected Wednesday afternoon, mainly between 1 and 4 p.m., otherwise mostly sunny with a high near 91. Heat index values could reach 99. Winds will be calm, becoming southeast around 5 miles per hour. Thursday brings a 20% chance of afternoon storms, with highs near 94 and heat index values up to 103. 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
2: Million fully guaranteed, but it wasn't all great news in Atlanta. Falcons edge rusher Jalen Walker is feared to have torn an ACL. Sources told NFL Network's Ian Rappaport and Steve Weiss. Walker will have an MRI to confirm the injury from practice on Tuesday, which drew an emotional reaction from Falcons players after the second-year linebacker was carted off. In a Major League Baseball, Tarek Skubal made his Dodgers debut, pitching an effective six innings against the Cubs, but still ended up taking a loss, 5-1 versus Chicago. Skubal struck out three while retiring his first six batters, surrendered a leadoff homer to Dansby Swanson on his first pitch of the third. He ended up the game with six strikeouts and walked two while throwing 85 pitches. 51 of those were strikes. For more scores and analysis, check out ESPN.com and the all-new ESPN app. Coming up, more Game Night with Emmett Golden and me, Q Myers, here on ESPN Radio.
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15: I truly believe that if someone said to them, if you make this trade, it guarantees that you'll win the Super Bowl, they would make the trade. 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
16: This is as good as Dallas has looked in a while. 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
2: 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He's Emmett Golden. I'm Q Myers. 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Emmett, Q, with you here talking a little NFC division winners from 2025. Who has an opportunity to win again in 2026? Well, let's start right there in the East, Emmett. Let's start with the Eagles, who won it last year. Right now, if you open up your DraftKings app, which you always have yours open, is at plus 115. The Eagles are favored to win it again, followed by the Cowboys at plus 235, the Commanders at plus 460, and the Giants at plus 600. There's a lot of new going on in Philadelphia with the Eagles. That division traditionally doesn't have back-to-back, you know, winners. The same team traditionally winning that the division. It just doesn't happen very often. What do you think this year? Should the Eagles be the favorites, or do you think it's other?
1: So you brought up that, and I believe last year was the first time in many years that the same team won the division in back-to-back years. That makes me feel like I want to zag, right? That makes me feel like I want to go, okay, they did something that was kind of off the beaten path, so it won't happen again. So part of me wants to say the Cowboys. I also wonder the impact of not having A.J. Brown. I would assume that they would not be as good. But in the same breath, maybe they could be better because it didn't seem like he necessarily got along. It didn't seem like a lot of the guys got along with each other. But is it, you know, a plus by a minus, you know, by getting rid of somebody? Maybe you are better, or he's such a good player. Who's going to fill that void? They might not have someone. I'm going to go with the Cowboys, but I think the Eagles are extremely intriguing. As I went on a rant about people disrespecting Lamar Jackson, I might have to say no one is more disrespected than Jalen Hurts. He is a Super Bowl champion, an Super Bowl MVP, and even you know, went to another one. So you still got him. I'm not going to count him out, but I will go with the Cowboys.
2: Yeah, I'm going to go with the Cowboys. I think it's the best opportunity to win it all. And I'm not saying that they're going to win it all, but I think this is their best opportunity because that offense is so dangerous. Me personally, my gut feeling, CeeDee Lamb's going to ball out. Gut feeling is George Pickens is going to ball out. Dak Prescott's going to ball out. What I mean is that offense is going to be really, really good. My big question is the question that, you know, I think a lot of people have when they cover the Cowboys or they talk about the Cowboys or they're fans of the Cowboys. Can that defense complement them? Can they stop you and me from scoring? Because last year, I felt like I was in the end zone early and often against Dallas.
1: Everybody
2: scored, right? It was one of those, like, Oprah was handing out touchdowns if you were playing Dallas. You get a touchdown. You get a touchdown. You get a touchdown. It was coming early and often by way of the Dallas defense. So if they could be worth the salt, I think that they could actually win that division, especially because the Eagles have questions and they have a new offensive coordinator, Sean Mannion. Not saying he's a bad offensive coordinator. We just don't know. And it seems like so many times they change coordinators. One year it's really good. They normally go to the Super Bowl, right? That's what happened. That's how Shane Steichen got the job in Indianapolis. They went to the Super Bowl and they lost. Then they'll get another offensive coordinator and then he won't be very good. Then they'll get another one in there, Kellen Moore. They go to the Super Bowl and they win. Then they'll get another one in there, won't be very good. They switch OCs all the time. What version of the OC are the Eagles going to get in Sean Mannion? We don't know until we see it.
1: $1 million question, you know, right there. And, you know, the Eagles, as good as they are, we know the fans always have pressure on them. They have to perform, and as good as Sirianni has been, his job could be in jeopardy. Like, you know, as much success as they could have, if they start off slow or don't win the division, we could be talking about him being fired, which is crazy, but that's life in Philadelphia.
2: So where is the focus of this year's Eagles team? Let's hear from the guy that you said is probably more disrespected than Lamar Jackson. Let's hear from Jalen Hurts.
17: Honestly, it starts from Coach Sirianni and his message, and his first words in yesterday's team meeting was about being together and being aligned. And when I was taking notes of it, I just, you know, thought about 100% alignment and zero entitlement. And so as a team, that's what everybody's pushing.
1: Yeah.
2: Shots fired at A.J. Brown, by the way.
1: Uh-huh. Yeah. Yeah, that's why I said it's interesting. Mm-hmm. I know this is a great sports talk radio take. They're either going to be better or worse, right? I don't think they're going to be the same, okay?
2: That went out on a limb, boy. But, hey, right. Heavy hitter stuff comes here from game night.
1: That's right. You're never going to get takes like that from anywhere else.
2: Try that, Evan Cohen. Beat that one, Evan. Who says no?
1: Right.
2: Like, this is what's going to happen in Philadelphia next year. Smalls. Yeah. Follow me, Smalls. Mm-hmm. Follow me, Smalls. Canty. Listen up. I know you're a Super Bowl resident Super Bowl champ, but listen. The Eagles, led by Nick Sirianni, and Jalen Hurts as the quarterback, and Sean Mannion is now the OC. It's going to go one of two ways, Smalls. They're either going to get better or they're going to get worse. Who says no?
1: Not a bad Evan Cohen. I got to give you, not a bad. No, I've known Evan for almost 20 years. That cadence is pretty good.
2: Shout out to Evan Cohen,
1: yeah,
2: man. That's my guy.
1: That cadence is pretty good. Yeah, you know, the Eagles going to being 11-6 again next year is basically where I don't see that.
2: Right.
1: You know, they're either going to win 13 games or they'll win 9 or 8 or something like that. I just don't see them being on par to what they did last year, and it all circles around the absence of A.J. Brown. Does the absence of his talent make them worse, or does the absence of the distraction make them better?
2: This sounds like Dr. Seuss.
1: Right.
2: Unbelievable.
1: The absence of evidence is not the evidence of absence.
2: Yeah, he's Evan Golden on that one, by the way. Just want to go ahead and throw that out there. Well, what about the NFC North? I don't even know. I'm trying to rhyme. The NFC North. Sheesh. The Lions at +170. The Packers at +225. The Bears at +305 and the Vikings at +510. Remember, the Bears won the NFC North a year ago. Seems like everyone's talking about the next step and Ben Johnson, Caleb Williams 2.0.
1: Yeah, it very well could be. I like the Lions to bounce back.
2: Ooh.
1: I like the Lions to bounce back.
2: Better get that Jahmyr Gibbs contract signed.
1: Oh, yeah, it'll happen. It'll happen. But I think the NFC North is going to be a tough division. I think the Vikings are going to be a lot better. The Packers are always good and solid. I think they're always in it. And if Caleb Williams does it again, then they could win the division in back-to-back years. You know, I had been skeptical of Caleb, you know, early on in his career, and I know it's still early in his career, but he proved a lot to me last year. Now you got to do it again. Doing it once is great. That's cool. But you got to do it again. You got to do it every year if you're going to be a franchise quarterback.
2: Well, where is his confidence level after the success that they did have last year, year one, under Ben Johnson? Here's Caleb Williams.
18: The success part doesn't mean anything towards this year in the sense of, we can go out there and we can lose every game. We can go out there and win every game. And that's up to us as a team. So the success part doesn't affect us this year. So it's being able to find ways to get better than last year, find ways to communicate better, run routes better, defensively, special teams, pin guys if we punt, all these small things that come together to be able to win games, even off-the-field things like us being connected better, hanging out more, being able to build that relationship, you know, that trust, you know, to be able to win games. Because those situational moments that we had last year, we may not have as many, or we may have more. And so it's being able to fight through those and be better than we were last year. And so I think it all starts back over. And so that's what we're focused on. We're focused on being better than we were. We have guys in the building. So being better, you know, from last year. So being better than we were last year.
1: Expectations. That's the word.
2: Mm-hmm.
1: And it's different when you play with them, right? Yeah. I think about Baker Mayfield.
2: Mm-hmm.
1: Baker Mayfield is great when everybody's counting him out.
2: Yeah, he is.
1: The moment everybody goes, oh, he's a franchise quarterback, you typically see a little bit of a dip and mm-hmm. for a variety of reasons. But I think with Caleb, he had people like me who are like, I don't know if he's actually that good. Mm-hmm. Now, people like me are like, oh, okay, yeah, you are that good. Let's see you do it again. And now there's tape on you. People know what you excel at. And you give these defensive coordinators some time, they usually could figure you out. But the great ones, and I know everybody in Chicago is looking for Caleb to be a great quarterback, the great ones, you might be able to slow them down for a quarter, for 2 quarters, for 3 quarters, but you're not going to stop them when the game's on the line.
2: No, you're not. And, you know, he'll show who he's going to be sooner rather than later. At least he's got an opportunity with Ben Johnson, right? We all know mm-hmm. that year one with Matt Eberflus was a massive mistake by the Bears to even allow that to happen. Right. So Ben Johnson, he, as he said before, really had to tear it down to the studs last year. And look at the results. And he didn't start out great. Remember mm-hmm. the first couple of weeks of the season, like, yeah, I don't know. Maybe this ain't going to work. And then all of a sudden they came into their own. So I'm interested to see. I don't think they're all of a sudden going to be some juggernaut where they're going to be, you know, this great team each and every year. Because if you remember and go back to see what they did and the way that they won some of those games last year, they did win a lot of those one-score games.
1: Oh, yeah. Yeah. You know? There was a game they won where there was a clear offensive pass interference that didn't get called. You know, that was a wonderful play, but it definitely was a push off and almost a Hail Mary, a prayer that landed, you know, that God answered and it got him to a dub. And that you can't live like that.
2: No. It's good. It's good when you can win those.
1: Yes.
2: Sure. But you can't count on those, right? And every team that has a lot of those one-score wins, you go back and look to see what they do the next season. Mm-hmm. And normally it's a regression.
1: Lose those one-score games.
2: That part. Yes, exactly. Ask the Washington Commanders. Now, I know that they were riddled with injuries last year, but remember when they went to the NFC Championship game, they won all those freaky games, right? Even against the Bears. Remember the Hail Mary where my man was like jawing with the fans or whatever?
1: Was dancing and everything.
2: Yeah, and he's like, oh, wait, I just got beat deep. Uh-oh. You know, I'm like, they had everything go right for him, and then everything didn't the next year. And like I said, I know that Jaden Daniels, that was a massive injury, but again, everything went right for him his rookie year, and everything went wrong the next year, and that's just kind of how it goes. So we'll see what happens with the Bears, but there's a lot of expectations in Chicago for good reasons. Now they got Ben Johnson and Caleb Williams 2.0. He's Emma Golden. I'm Q Myers. It's Game Night here on ESPN Radio. Coming up next, we show love to the ones that deserve it. 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
8: Me, I'm all the way up.
1: The Yes Network on the call. The Yankees get the victory 2-0 over the Cardinals.
2: George Lombard Jr. was 1-for-2 on the day, had that home run that you just heard, a walk. 21 years, 63 days old, third youngest player with a home run in Major League debut in Yankees history. And you know, the funny thing is, we've heard these stories when, you know, a player comes up, he gets called up, and his first at bat, first game, whatever the case is, goes yard or has a really good game. And then these guys get film on you. Then these guys start to get to know you. And that's when the real challenge kicks in. Really good start to the career. Happy for the young man. Now you got to continue to stack days, right? Now that you've arrived and introduced yourself to everyone, now it's all about sticking and staying. So big ups to George Lombard Jr. for his debut with the New York Yankees. And they get the dub. The Cubs, the Dodgers, Tarek Skubal, he made his debut.
9: Tie game, sixth inning, runners at first and third, two down. Nico hits a big chopper towards second base. That's going to be a base hit. Cubs take the lead. A kangaroo bounce. It must have hit right down on home plate. It jumped 90 feet up in the air, landed between the mound and second base.
8: Nothing can stop me. I'm all the way up.
1: Cubs Radio Network on the call. The Cubs beat the Dodgers as the Dodgers lose their fifth in a row, 5-1.
2: All they needed was that infield single right there from Nico Hoerner to defeat the Dodgers. Tarek Skubal made his debut, six innings pitched, four hits. He gave up six strikeouts, two earned runs, and he took the L because, well, the Dodgers couldn't get it done at the plate. And this is, what, five losses in a row now for LA? So, again, don't hit the panic button. They going to be all right. They got plenty of talent. Mm-hmm. It's just not the best part of the schedule for them. As of right now, they got swept by the Red Sox and now dropped two in a row to the Chicago Cubs. Speaking about the Red Sox and the White Sox, the Red Sox, they pulled out that whooping stick.
10: 1-0 pitch is swung on and driven high into left field. It is back. It is gone. A slam for Durbin. It is 5-0 Red Sox.
8: Nothing can stop me. I'm all the way up.
1: 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Boston wins the Battle of the Sox 14-2.
2: The 14 runs scored are the second most in the game this season. They scored 17 on April 25th for the Orioles. 12-run win is their second largest this season. Again, defeating the Orioles 17-1 on April 25th. But yeah, that grand slam was all they needed to get on top of the White Sox in that one. So the Red Sox 14, Chicago 2. How about the Brew Crew and the Pirates? How about the Brew Crew?
10: You know, the windup, the 1-0. Fly to deep center field. Jake Mangum's turning and running and watching it at the wall. Goodbye! Off the batter's eye. Andrew Vaughn has gone deep, very deep. And the Brewers have grabbed a 2-1 lead in the fourth.
8: Nothing can stop me. I'm all the way up.
1: 620 WTMJ on the call. The Brewers down the Pirates 4-2.
2: The Brewers are the first team to 70 wins this season, fastest of 70 wins in team history, 113 games, breaking the record 114 that they set just last season. Andrew Vaughn, who hit that home run, went 1-for-3, third since coming since the All-Star break. Milwaukee is 5-0 this season when Vaughn homers in a game. So remember that one there, Emmett, as we show love to the ones that deserve it here on Game Night on ESPN Radio and the ESPN app. The Rays and the Rockies, this one took extras.
5: Can the Rays take further advantage? A 2-1. Swing of the ball driven deep in the air to right. This has a chance to the wall. Gone! Welcome to the Rays, Liam Hicks. A two-out grand slam is the first granny for the Rays this year, and they lead 5-1 in the third.
6: Nothing can stop me. I'm all the way up.
1: Highlight courtesy of 620 WDAE as the Rays in extras beat the Rockies 9-7.
2: Who was it yesterday that had their first Grand Slam of the year? Do you remember that one?
1: Oh, my God, I don't.
2: I remember the call, the Phillies. Thank you, Sister Slim. Man, she had that like on speed dial.
1: Right. She had to think about it.
2: I already know what he's going to ask before he asks it. Wow.
27: Great stuff.
2: Hey, that's Johnny on the spot right there. Hey, nothing can stop you. You're all the way up. I got to shout out to Sister Sledge on that one. That was quick draw McGraw. I'm not mad at that. Speaking of the Phillies, they took on the Nationals tonight.
11: 3-2, and again, Littell ready the pitch. Swing and a ground ball right side.

0: Hero. The Phillies allowed 3 runs over their last 4 games. This is their fewest over a 4-game span since April 2011. So there you go. They're not giving up too much, man. They're being stingy. Right? They're not giving up too many runs. So they're getting highlights. They're having some success at the plate, but not allowing too many teams to do too much else.
1: Yeah. No, it was a big night in baseball. We got to see Skubal make his debut. A couple other guys made theirs. So it was a big evening.
0: Yeah, but what did you see through your telescope? What did you spy with your little eye through the telescope?
1: I still have not seen a thing through my telescope.
0: I think you need to get your telescope looked at.
2: You got to press that on button, brother.
0: Yeah, turn the power on, brother. 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

0: And welcome back. Another day as we move closer to September. It is early August, and we have a lot to share with you over these next couple of hours. Thanks so much for making time for us. And I was about to say the first important poll is out, but I'm not really sure the coaches poll carries much meaning other than they are first, and they have Ohio State and Oregon first and second, Georgia, Texas, Notre Dame at 5. Indiana got 14 first-place votes, more than anyone other than Ohio State, Miami, A&M, Oklahoma, and Ole Miss. So 5 SEC schools, 6 in the top 11, but not the number two, the 1 and 2 spot. Alabama at number 11, ahead of LSU. That's one of the first times we have seen that one. Tennessee at 18. Remember, these are coaches voting. They vote differently than the media. Clemson, any poll that has Clemson in the top 25 immediately loses all credibility. Willie Fritz, his team, we had him on yesterday at number 24. Missouri, have not seen them in many top 25 polls, but they made this one at number 25. Tennessee's Josh Heupel slams the NCAA suspension of Arian Carter, calling it BS. Most people would agree with that. Hardly anyone disagrees other than the people that matter most, the NCAA. Brent Venables enters his 5th fall camp at OU where with his most complete roster and the highest expectation. We'll talk to George Stoya coming up next hour. But what about the Dogs? They are the pick to win the SEC. They're in the top 5 or 4 in the new coaches poll. Mike Griffith joining us, looking like the cat that ate the canary. Griff, what's going on? Good afternoon.
1: Yeah, Paul, I was kind of looking to see this poll, and, you know, gosh, doing a double take here, seeing Georgia number 3. I'm a little surprised by that, to be honest with you. You know, when I consider how much reloading Georgia has to do with the receiver position, really jumps out at me, but boy, does that speak to the respect that Kirby Smart has earned over the years. Now, going into his 11th season.
0: Yeah, again, Griff, I don't know what the AP poll in a week or two is going to bring. My sense is it will be a little bit different. I'm not sure any of the polls really matter, but let's talk a little bit about the Dogs. They were the pick to win the SEC, as you well know. You seem to think maybe we're getting them a little too high.
1: Well, when I look at their schedule, I understand why. When you look at the ESPN FPI, they're going to be favored to win all their games. And yet, you know, what we know about the SEC is how much attrition there is. And what we see going into the season is not going to be the same as what we see going into December. I mean, if Georgia's playing in the SEC championship game for, I guess, what would be the 9th time in the last 10 years or 6th time in a row, whatever it would be, there's going to be some attrition there. You know, versus the Big Ten, you know, we've talked about the depth of schedule and you know, you look at Indiana's non-conference schedule and, you know, nobody breaks a sweat against any teams they're playing. But you know what I'm saying? What we see now going into the year, yeah, I would say Georgia belongs there. But I just think about those physical games, you know, Oklahoma coming to Sanford Stadium, 4th game of the season, you know, road trips to Alabama and Ole Miss, 2 of the, you know, 5 SEC stadiums Kirby Smart's yet to win in. LSU being another, he's been there once, and then there's 2 he hasn't played in, A&M and Oklahoma. But, you know, those are tough road trips. You know, I think about the Florida Gators and John Summerall, you know, and how close Florida's played without much of a coaching staff. Now they've got a guy, you know, that's really got a hold of the program. So, you know, just top to bottom, you know, yeah, Georgia's really good, but, you know, the challenges in the SEC are such that I just wonder, come second season, if the Bulldogs could make a run to the title.
0: Yeah. So let's talk about expectations, because the SEC has not really helped them. The championship hasn't done much good for them the last couple of years. Griff, how would you describe what's going on with Georgia this year? You mentioned reloading. That is a pretty familiar theme around the SEC, but What do you think? What do you think most people down there really do expect from the Dogs this year? Because they were picked to win the SEC. I know you know that.
1: Yeah, well, there's a lot of faith in Kirby Smart, Paul. When you look at the transfer portal and how different teams have used that to rebuild, and obviously Lane Kiffin, the self-proclaimed portal king, he's done a great job with that. It's been really effective, and we saw an Ole Miss team loaded with transfers, you know, get by a Georgia team that's been bigger on retention. I think Georgia really invested in retention this past offseason. I think Kirby Smart feels like a lot of the guys that are going into the second and third year in his program that maybe aren't household names yet are better than what he could have bought out of the portal. You know, guys like Talon Taylor. I mean, this is a really talented wide receiver going into his second year. He's explosive. You remember him running open against Alabama and, unfortunately for Georgia, dropping a what would have been a touchdown pass. But he gets open. He's fast, and he's proven. He came back from a broken collarbone. I think there's confidence in him. They got this, you know, 6'7" alien tight end, Elias Williams. I mean, this guy is freakish, Paul. I'm telling you. I'm not ready to put, you know, Brock Bowers, you know, expectations on him yet. You know, but this is a guy that has the potential to be a difference maker that people don't know of. Chris Cole, an incredibly talented linebacker that can rush the passer, drop into coverage, has first rounder written all over him. Again, not yet a household name. Elijah Griffin, 5-star freshman a year ago, made an impact. Maybe he takes that big step into that Jordan Davis, Jalen Carter kind of, you know, impact player. So there's a lot of guys on Georgia's football team that haven't done it yet, that have been in the program, that were highly recruited, that Kirby Smart is pushing all the chips in as guys that he believes he can develop better than guys. And I know that sounds familiar, because remember, that was what Dabo said at Clemson for a couple few years. But we're going to find out just how far these players have come, because Kirby's banking on them.
0: You got a transfer from Georgia Tech. What's the expectation there?
1: Well, you know, I'll be honest. You know, just full disclosure. I mean, I didn't know a whole lot about the guy. That wasn't the Georgia Tech receiver I'd heard about, you know. But you see this Isaiah Canyon guy in person, you go, oh my goodness, he is 6'4" and 210. He runs like a deer. You know, could he be the guy? I think he had 34 catches last year. I don't know if tree falls, you know, in the forest doesn't make a sound if nobody's there. Tech, you know, but now he's in Georgia. Can he be that guy that, you know, has this, you know, leap breakout year? I mean, I think they thought that Colby Young would be that guy from Miami. Never really came to fruition. I'll be honest, Paul, the receiving core is to me the biggest concern for Georgia, and would be the reason that I would not pick them and why I didn't pick them to win the SEC. I just don't think they're explosive enough on the perimeter to win those shootout games that you're going to have to win in the SEC. You're gonna run into a Trinidad Chambliss. You're going to potentially run into a Steve Sarkisian or Lane Kiffin offense. And as good as your defense is, you know, these are coaches and quarterbacks and skilled players, you know, that are going to find some points. And at some point, Gunnar Stockton's got to have people to throw to and explosive skill position players, you know, they can change games like James Cook used to do for Georgia, like George Pickens used to do, like Ladd McConkey used to do, like Brock Bauer. They don't have those sort of guys, at least none that have come to fruition yet.
0: But they do have an expectation of a great running game, so shouldn't that lay off some of the burden on the receivers?
1: Yeah, and I do think their offensive line could be the best in the league, maybe the best in the country. We'll have to see about the health of Ernest Green at left tackle, but they've got some really strong, powerful players. You know, in full transparency, again, I'm not thrilled with their running backs. I don't see RBU in the backfield. I don't see a fantasy football starter in 2 years back. I don't see anybody back there when they get the ball that moves me to the edge of my seat. I don't see that electrifying runner like you see at other places. Now, maybe Nate Frazier will come to that. Maybe Chauncey Bowens. But to this point, I don't think these guys are of RBU ilk. There's no Todd Gurley or DeAndre Swift or Nick Chubb or James. I haven't seen it, at least not consistently. To me, the running backs, you know, adequate would be the strongest word I could use for that position group at Georgia.
0: So, Griff, you don't like Georgia to win. I'm assuming it's Texas or someone else. I'm really eager to hear who you like.
1: Well, I want to be clear. I think Georgia can win the league because I think they have the best defense in the league. I think Kirby Smart, Mike Bobo, I think they have a tremendous coaching staff. They don't beat themselves typically. They can win this league. I want to be very clear. Gunnar Stockton, I mean, Paul, he completed 83% of his passes in the fourth quarter. We went over this. I mean, Gunnar Stockton is good enough to win a championship. I did go with Texas somewhat by default, but also because of Will Muschamp. I'm a believer in Will Muschamp. I think he's an incredible defensive coordinator. I watched how he related to players at the University of Georgia and how he lifted them up. I mean, Kirby does a great job, but Will took it to another level. And I think that's what Texas has been missing. You know, it just feels like they haven't had that stinger, that little something extra. You know, they've seemed soft when it's mattered most to me. I guess because I've watched Georgia, beat them, so convincingly. But now with Will Muschamp in the huddle and Arch Manning year three, I mean, there's something to be said about the Manning name to me, Paul. You've been watching the league as long as I, Peyton Manning and Eli Manning and Archie. And I know Arch is his own person, but there's just a football royalty. I just expect this guy to come of age, and he's got great weapons. That's the other thing. Texas spent a lot of money. They spent so much money they had to cut guys, other guys they spent money on. I guess that's what Sark was saying this year. But the talent, the fact that they don't play Georgia in the regular season, and then Will Muschamp to me. Again, he puts them over the top, and that's why I kind of choose them by default. But I wouldn't be surprised if – I think there's seven teams that could win the league, Paul. I think there's seven. Under circumstance, could win this league.
0: Hey Griff, I know Will Muschamp had a son that he was spending a lot of time around, but can you tell the story of we saw him on the Georgia sidelines a couple of years ago, and he disappeared. Now he's expected to be a key role in Texas. So what happened to Will Muschamp?
1: We got to be careful with the narrative here. We told that to Kirby. He said, well, you don't know what you're talking about. And we looked down the media guy, and he's not in it. But you don't get that foul. He kind of stepped away to watch his son play quarterback at Vanderbilt and in high school. He was still involved with some game planning, but to your point, he was not involved in the day-to-day anymore, and he didn't have the coordinator title. But theoretically, he was still part of the program. I guess maybe, I don't know, I don't even want to speculate. But there was some association where Kirby wasn't willing to say that he wasn't with the program anymore. But he had stepped away. I think the Texas job, and I'll pull out the tinfoil hat now, I think if Sark doesn't get it done, the next head coach is the defense coordinator. I think that's part of the attraction.
0: I mean, just a minute, about 30 seconds ago, Will Muschamp was stepping away to be a dad, and now you think it's possible, if the bottom were to fall out, even though Will Muschamp's part of that as a defensive coordinator, that you think he could return to that job that he almost had 15 years ago as the head coach of Texas?
1: Yeah, he was the head coach in waiting before, and there's probably 15 million reasons to believe he would do it. I mean, I'm not sure where his son's – I don't think his son's starting at quarterback at Vanderbilt or anything. So, I'm not saying that ship sailed. But what is he, 55 years old? I mean, he's in the prime, and he'd certainly be capable of that. And, again, I don't have hard
0: – And Griff, just to be sure, you – I know you were around. You were at Tennessee, then you were at Georgia. But you did pick up on Will Muschamp's reign at South Carolina. You were aware of that, weren't you?
1: Come on, it's hard to win at South Carolina. There's only been one ball coach that's got him the SEC title game. So
0: and before that, you were aware of his failings at Florida too. Hard to win there too.
1: Well, let's face it, the sort of character guys they had in there at that point weren't the best. I'm going to keep giving you excuses because I think Will Muschamp could be a winning SEC coach. I do.
0: Just don't step on the headline, okay? The headline is Will Muschamp is the next Texas coach, according to Mike Griffin. Mike, always great to see you. Ifs and buts. We'll take a short break. We got a long way to go here on a Tuesday afternoon. We'll talk Oklahoma a little bit later on. Quinn Gray Sr., what a respected name down in Tallahassee at FAMU. And Danny Davis from the American Statesman. We'll be right back.
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0: It should add up.
1: And we're back. We're taking your phone calls at 855-242-7285. And Jack is up next. Hello, Jack.
2: Hello, Paul.
1: Good afternoon.
2: How do you think Bama will do this year? Think they'll win the championship?
1: Do I think Bama will win the national championship? Is that what your question was?
2: Yes, sir.
1: What he said that you didn't hear, he said that's he used an expletive describing my negativity toward thinking Alabama would win a national championship this year. That's okay. Love fans. How about Henry, who is up next? Good afternoon.
3: What's up, Paul?
1: Hey there.
3: Paul, on a neutral site right now, who do you think would win, Ole Miss or Alabama?
1: In a game, is that what you're saying? Where would the game be?
3: Mercedes-Benz.
1: Okay. I would probably lean toward Ole Miss.
3: All right. Thanks, Paul.
1: Thank you. Man, we got some talkative. He must have been a cousin of that other guy. Let me check in with David up next in Georgia.
4: Yes, sir, Paul. So the SEC, some teams inside the SEC, I think that could make the playoffs. You could see four SEC teams in the college football playoffs this year, Paul. You could see Georgia, Alabama, Texas A&M, and Texas. Those are your four right there that could end up in the college football playoffs. And if one of them, man, it's going to be hard for them, but their schedule is brutal with Alabama going to Neyland and Tennessee. Georgia's hard game is going to Tuscaloosa. Texas is going to Texas A&M. And then Texas A&M going to Alabama. That's the hardest game for them. So if any of those four teams I just named could make the college football playoffs. And I know Georgia will do it every year. Thank you for my call, Paul. War damn Eagle, brother.
1: You bet. Barry is up next in California. Hey, Barry.
5: Hey, Paul. How you doing, man?
1: We're doing great. Thank you.
5: Hey, I got a little story, but a long-time listener, first-time caller, actually me and my wife. But the bad news on that one is my wife passed away in January. I think I had turned her into a bigger Bulldog fan than I am. I'm from Georgia. I come out here in the Air Force back in the 70s and met a California girl and turned her into a SEC maniac. And, of course, she had been a bookkeeper accountant most of her life. So I'd get up in the morning, look up, get on the computer, and right next to the computer table, here'd be all these stats from players in the SEC. And she was keeping track of all that stuff. But anyway, I miss her. And she's a great fan of the SEC and you, Paul, and the show. She really loved listening to Legend. Even though she was a dog fan, she still liked hearing him going off. And didn't like Daryl too much because didn't make Georgia look too good among the fans. But anyway, Paul, I just wanted to let you know I'm back up and back to watching. And keep up the good work, my friend.
1: Barry, I appreciate you sharing your story, and we are so sorry for your loss. But thank you for being here today, and look forward to talking to you again.
5: Thank you, Paul. Have a great day.
1: Thank you,
5: Barry.
1: Thank you very, very much. Why don't we take a break? We're coming back with much more early in the show on a very busy Tuesday afternoon.

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4: Here is your latest Middle Tennessee weather. A slight chance of showers and thunderstorms Wednesday afternoon, mainly between 1 and 2. Otherwise mostly sunny with a high near 92, but heat index values could reach 101. Thursday will be sunny and hotter with a high near 95 and heat indices up to 103. Overnight lows will be in the mid-70s. 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

0: And welcome back. Let's get to the calls we go. And Chris is up next in Ohio. Hello, Chris.
1: Hey, how's it going?
0: Great.
1: I just want to know what you think the chances are of Ohio State getting a revenge tour with Jeremiah Smith and going to the national championship again.
0: Well, Chris, I think they're pretty good. Ohio State's the number one team in the country, according to the coaches' poll. I think most places will have them there, and even if they lose to Texas, they'll still be in a good shape. So they're the betting favorite. They're not my pick, but they're the Vegas favorite. Thanks for the call. Appreciate it. Sarah is up next in Oxford, Alabama. Hello, Sarah.
2: Hello. Hey, Paul, how do you feel about Lane Kiffin leaving Ole Miss?
0: Thanks for the call. Haven't answered that a couple of times. Mark is up next in Louisiana. Hey, Mark, good afternoon.
3: Hey, Lincoln Riley, what does he need to do this year for the team to save his job, given how much the boosters are starting to chatter behind the scenes?
0: Mark, I think his biggest challenge is getting past the games on his schedule, because I think he has the quarterback. He's got a lot of missing pieces, and I think he maybe finally has the right coaching staff, but he's got a brutal schedule if you haven't seen it. And I think it's just a matter of how he can get by in a Big Ten that is significantly tougher than it has been at any point during his tenure. Thanks for the call. Thomas is up next in South Carolina. Hello, Thomas.
4: Hey, Paul, can you hear me?
0: Yes.
4: I heard you at SEC Media Days a few times talking about, you probably thought Beamer was the next one to go out of all the ones in SEC. I just was curious kind of what you think he needs to do to, I don't know, either not make that happen, or I guess my real question is, how realistic you think 9 or 10 wins is this year for South Carolina?
0: Well, Thomas, the question really posed to me and others were, what SEC coach would you put on the hot seat? And he's the only one of what happened last year. I think he can save his job. I don't think he has to win 10 games. I think if he can get to a reasonable number, probably 8, think he's going to be they're not in a hurry to fire him. So it's just a matter of not blowing a bunch of big leads like he did last year against A&M and Alabama and other games, and just showing some improvement. I mean, he's got the players. There's no reason why South Carolina can't replicate what it did 2 years ago.
4: Not at all. Appreciate the call.
0: Thank you. Thank you very much. Yeah, no, I don't think Beamer is that close to getting fired. He just happens to be the only coach who is on the hot seat this year, which gives him more attention for that reason. Travis is up next. Hey, Travis, go right ahead. Travis, you there? Apparently not. David is up next in Texas. So hello, David.
5: Hey, Paul. It's really nice to talk to you for the first time, bud. I appreciate you taking my call.
0: Thank you very much.
5: I'd like for you to give another opinion. I know that some people at you had said a few words about this, but, I mean, I don't understand why Hunter Yurecek has put our football program in such a shambolic situation where we're dead last in recruiting, dead last in the portal. We're picked dead last in the conference again. We keep hiring these coaches that probably have no business getting the job. Can you please give some more perspective about why this continues to happen at the University of Arkansas?
0: Well, I think you have to look at it in a finite period of time, and he probably stuck with Sam Pittman 2 years longer than he should have. So you start there. He's made some incredibly boneheaded comments, which to me, from where I sit, and I'm not in Arkansas, he's lost the support of the rank and file Arkansas fans. So that's where he is right now, and he's in a pretty desperate spot because the question keeps coming up. He's got Ryan Silverfield in charge. Is it a better fit than what he had in the last 2 or 3 years of Pittman? Yes. Is there any guarantee Arkansas will be any better? No, there really isn't.
5: Well, the worst part about it is that I don't think a lot of people know this, but he was going to be, Hunter Yurecek was going to be fired from the University of Houston because why? He didn't like the fundraise, and he doesn't like NIL at Arkansas, but of course, the basketball team has all the money in the world, and it's fantastic to see Arkansas basketball doing well again, but the football program and the University of Arkansas, that's the identity of the state, and it continues to be this merry-go-round of people that we pay to leave, and we end up getting embarrassed every season on national television. And I just don't understand why he's still in the job and why we can't attract another coach to come in that's going to do a – I'm sorry about Ryan Silverfield, but he's very unimpressive. He's not that great as far as, to me, as putting a game plan together because he lost his last six games at when he was at Memphis. Yeah, he beat Arkansas, but Arkansas had Sam Pittman as a coach, and we've lost all of our players, and now he's brought all these players in from Memphis, and he's expecting us to just sit there and understand that it's going to take more time. I just don't buy it, and I really appreciate you taking my call, and I appreciate the rest of your thoughts. Thank you.
0: David, thank you. And I think what you raised is a real issue. And then you not only that, you have Yurecek, who is he still the chairman of the CFP committee? I think he is. So that was the thing that got me last year. I thought he should have quit the CFP and spent all his time back in Arkansas working on a new coach. But once an AD loses the support of the fans, it's hard to get it back. And the Silverfield hire, he didn't move the needle. I think initially they were targeting Alex Golish, and then he ended up getting to Auburn when Summerfield went to Florida. So, I mean, I think Silverfield's done about all he can do. There's not much you can do when you take over a program in that much trouble. Basketball should have nothing to do with football. Arkansas football is big enough that it ought to be able to get the money people to stand in line. But when you're falling behind, you're really hurting yourself because every other program in the SEC is heading in the right direction. Let's check out Matt, who is up next in North Carolina. Hello, Matt.
6: Hey, Paul. Thanks for taking my call. Hey, I had a comment and a question for you. The comment is, you know, I've been watching your media days last week, and I'm somewhat impressed with some of the newer coaches. You know, like Golish and Summerall, you know. And I think it's refreshing to have some new coaches in the league. My question for you is, out of those guys, which ones do you think will be the most successful? And I know you just talked about Arkansas, and they've got their issues. But which one of those guys do you think is going to have the best career in the SEC?
0: Well, Matt, I think what right now we're just basing it on impressions. Summerall made a great impression in Tampa. So did Golish, quite frankly. I hear a lot of buzz about both, and I'm talking about not just from people that call in the show. I'm talking about people that have followed the program for a long time, especially with John Summerall. So I feel really good about him. I feel good about Golish. You know, Silverfield, there really is no way to know. Stein has developed some energy at Kentucky. And obviously, Pete Golding couldn't have done any more than he's done so far. Thanks for the call. We're up against the break. We have more to come, more of your phone calls, and we are coming right back.
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0: Hey, welcome back. Great to have you with us. And Stephen is up next. Good afternoon, Stephen.
1: Hey, Bob. Thanks for taking my call. It's the first time I've called in, and I've watched you for a long time over the years. But I'm here in Nebraska. I'm an OU fan, and I'm a big SEC conference fan. But, you know, I always get this debate with all these Husker fans, and I just kind of want to know your opinion on what is it going to take for Nebraska to get back to those Blue Bill days?
0: Well, number one, they're not going back to those days because they're impossible to replicate. And Nebraska for 30 or 40 years was one of the two or three biggest names. And part of the reason they did that was because they had an advantage. They had a redshirt program that was the best in the country. They got people into their program. They had them for 5 years. The difference between a Nebraska freshman and a senior was really incalculable. I think they're capable of being good, and I think they've been close to that. I mean, I actually think Matt Rhule is a good coach. He has just probably been the most snake bit coach I've ever seen. He's lost, I don't know, maybe 10 games in the last 5 years on the final possession. But I think they can be a respectable team again, but you just can't go back. It's like Alabama's fighting it right now. You can't go back to an era like they had in the 60s and 70s or the one they just got through having. I don't know if anybody can be as successful as what Bob Devaney and Tom Osborne were at Nebraska.
1: Oh, well, I appreciate your input. It's always good to have something like that.
0: Yeah, thanks. I appreciate it. Listen, I've been to one game there, and it is unique. It's one of those standalone places, but it's just there's just so many aspects of college football today that are different than they used to be, and everybody's dealing with that. USC is dealing with it. Notre Dame dealt with it, has overcome it, it looks like. Some of it's the right personnel, and I think the Frost debacle was really a setback for them because they brought in one of their own who was he was probably the most heavily recruited and coveted coach in the country, and he went back to his alma mater and was a disaster. So I think Rhule will get them to respectability. Thanks for the call. Annabelle is up next. Good afternoon.
2: Hey, Paul. Thank you so much for taking my call.
0: Thank you. Thanks a lot.
2: Yeah, I wanted to talk about the big game. Second weekend for me is going to be Michigan and Oklahoma because I feel like those are two teams that have got a lot to prove, and that's going to be their first big moment. And we got two quarterbacks that have got a lot to prove as well with Bryce Underwood and John Mateer. So I wanted to know what you're expecting from that game and what you're expecting from those two teams coming up.
0: Yeah, Annabelle, thanks for the call. I think that is a really underrated game. I think that game is probably the most critical game of the OU season, and we're going to talk about that in a minute. Here's why. I don't think OU is going to go to Georgia and win that game. So if OU doesn't beat Michigan, they're going to be sitting there heading into Red River on October 10th with two losses and literally the entire season on the line. And that's not even counting road games later on at State, at Florida, both losable, by the way, at Missouri, and then the two home games against Ole Miss and A&M. So rarely has Brent Venables faced a game. I mean, he's faced a couple of them last year at Tennessee and Alabama and survived. But this game is going to be critical because he has everything seemingly in great shape. And it could all slip away. Now, right now, I think OU should beat Michigan. Michigan is going to be a good program under Kyle Whittingham and with Bryce Underwood, but I think Oklahoma right now is a better program. We'll let George talk about that in a few minutes. Let me check in with Floyd, who is in Florida. Hello, Floyd.
3: Hey, Paul. Good to talk to you, buddy. Hey,
0: thank you very much.
3: What have you heard anything about Indiana? Are they going to do the ridiculously thing that they did last year and go through undefeated? Have you heard anything?
0: Have I heard whether they're going to be undefeated? Is that what you're asking me?
3: Well, you know, I don't think they're going to be undefeated, but, you know, they just went through everyone last year. It was undefeated. Of course, they got that quarterback from Mendoza, and I'm a lifelong Alabama fan, but, man, it was just ridiculous how they went through everybody last year.
0: Floyd, thanks for the call. It was ridiculous, and it was shocking. And a lot of people, including myself, never could understand how they did it. But they did it. They had a perfect team. And Cignetti was able to pull that off. I think the challenge will be much more this year. First of all, the pressure is going to be enormous. The schedule, once they get to the Big Ten, far more difficult. I mean, they don't play anybody non-conference, so they have an advantage that everybody in the SEC gets to avoid. But if you look at the schedules closely, first of all, North Texas, Howard, and Western Kentucky, North Texas is probably North Texas is probably better than some of the Big Ten schools they'll be playing. But what happens, you know, that Nebraska is the first major test in Ohio State and Michigan. I mean, it's just right there in a row. They've got two road games. Southern Cal, they should win that game. At Washington will be tricky. I mean, if I had to guess right now, I would say they're looking like a 10-2 team to me and back to the playoffs. Thanks for the call. Appreciate it very much. Brandon is in Kentucky, and you're on the air. Hello, Brandon.
4: Hey, Paul. How you doing? I just got a few quick ones for you here, and then I'll hang up and listen to you. So real quick, what's your thoughts on Will Stein? What's your outlook on him over the next few years? Obviously, in today's world, if you have a good quarterback, a lot's possible. And obviously being a developer of quarterbacks. So just want to know what your thoughts are over the next few years for Will at Kentucky. Then a couple comments. I think Missouri is a real dark horse this year. Austin Simmons, I think he has a lot going for him. And then Ahmad Hardy, I think they've got a stable there. And then I think what they've done on defense this year in the transfer portal and then what they've got coming back, I think they could really be a threat. So just wanted to know your thoughts on Missouri. And then Alabama, I think DeBoer, obviously you've made some comments about Alabama. I think you have some thoughts there. I think he's going to miss the playoffs this year, Paul. And if he does, I really feel like their first call is going to be Cignetti. And I feel like they might make him the highest paid man in college football history. So just kind of want to know your thoughts on that. And I'll hang up and listen. Thanks.
0: Yeah, thanks for the call. Brandon, I do occasional interviews with various people, and I'm always a little bit surprised how they take on a life of their own. I did an interview yesterday with On Three with Jake Crane and his team, and they were playing this buy-sell deal, and they were asking me whether I was buying or selling Alabama winning the national championship this year. I wasn't, and in the process, I said something I've been pretty consistent on. I think Kalen DeBoer is an outstanding coach. I went on to say, I think he could win a national championship, but not at Alabama. And a lot of people really got upset by that. I even said, I think had he gone to Michigan, he could probably win there. He almost won one at Washington. It's too long a story, and I'll get into it maybe in a few minutes. You can be a great coach, and I think he is, but not necessarily fit the mold of what has to happen in Alabama. And a lot of Alabama people believe they can win any time, and they may win under DeBoer. I just happen to say I don't think he can win a national championship there this year. We'll get into that in a little more depth. We'll talk about Oklahoma. They think they can win a national championship if they survive that schedule. George Story joins us next.
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0: welcome back. As the second hour of the program is live, we were hearing from John Mateer during that break, and it all comes down to Brent Venables' fifth year. Can he keep this thing moving along? A lot of people expect it. Top 10 in the most recent poll, expectations are high. George Stoya covers the team and joins us now. George, camp is opening. Good afternoon to you, and what can you tell us?
1: Yeah, Paul, we heard from Brent Venables as well as every assistant coach for Oklahoma today, as well as a dozen players. So busy day in Norman as fall camp officially starts tomorrow here, and expectations are sky high. You know, Brent enters his fifth season, his fifth fall camp as the head coach at Oklahoma. It's been kind of up and down, a little bit of a roller coaster with Brent since he's taken over for Lincoln Riley. 6-7 the first year, 10-3, then 6-7, and then 10-3 last year. And there's a lot of hope that this year will be different, Paul, in terms of carrying that momentum, the 10-win season. You know, you lose to Alabama in the college football playoff, but in all reality, you overachieved a season ago. So I think Oklahoma feels really good about this team. I think Brent Venables feels good about this team. There's a lot of questions that they're hoping will be answered here in fall camp over the next few weeks. But certainly on paper, this looks like the best roster that Brent Venables has had in his tenure here in Norman.
0: So nothing could go wrong, George. Absolutely nothing based on what you're telling me, right?
1: Yeah, I wouldn't say that, Paul. I think that certainly you look at the schedule, and I know you and I have discussed it quite a bit this offseason. It's daunting. And you mentioned, you know, they were ninth in the coaches poll today, and I immediately tallied up, okay, well, how many teams in the top 25 are they going to be facing? And I think it's six teams, three or four in the top 10, three in front of them. You know, you got to go to Athens. You got to go play Texas in Dallas. You know, you have to play Ole Miss at home, A&M at home. Like, it's not easy. Michigan on the road is obviously a huge one early in the season in week two. So the schedule is not easy, Paul, and that's where things could go wrong, because I do like this football team. I think it is better on paper than maybe what it was a year ago, but that doesn't always mean that the results are going to be better than they were a year ago.
0: Yeah, and listen, I don't want to put words in your mouth. The last time we talked to you, you were pretty upbeat, and I would like to join you, but I'm really hung up on that Michigan game first, because I don't know what to expect from them, but I do know that, and I also know that Oklahoma's been a road warrior. I mean, they won last year at Tennessee and at Alabama. Whether that really means anything, I don't know, but how critical to a successful season do you think that second game is?
1: It's huge, Paul, and I think that it could really determine how the year goes. And obviously there's, you know, 10 football games after that, and if they lose, they can certainly bounce back. And, you know, they hadn't played, you know, any SEC games. But you look at last year and what they were able to do, winning that game in Norman, beating Michigan, who obviously Michigan ended up being just an okay team, I think at 8-4. But I think that that game kind of propelled them and made them believe, hey, we can compete at the highest level with some of the best teams. And I think that if they can go on the road and win against the Michigan team in Ann Arbor and, you know, beat Kyle Whittingham, who I think is a really good football coach. And
0: hey, George, who's the guy? Is that a player on the loose there? I mean, I'm just wondering. I know
1: Paul,
0: you said
1: practice. That's your good friend Eddie Radosovich that just crashed my my set there. So he's been trying to do this. He told me he might put on the football helmet for you. There he is.
0: Okay. I just wondered. I didn't want anybody from practice sneaking away and not being prepared. So we're talking about the schedule before Eddie R tried to hijack the segment here. If either or there, you're right, a loss won't end the season, but to me, my math shows a loss would put those next two monster games into the barely able to breathe category, and I'm talking about going to Georgia and then Red River.
1: Yeah, certainly, and that's where it gets really tough. If you lose to Michigan, you're in a really tough spot, because you got to go to Athens, then Dallas, and obviously Oklahoma's not fared well against Texas during the Brent Venables era. So certainly that's why I think the Michigan game is so big, because if you lose, let's say you lose at Georgia and you lose to Texas, obviously at three losses already in the season, that would be difficult. Whereas if you have two, maybe you can navigate the back half of the schedule like Oklahoma did a year ago and go on a little bit of a run. I like those last seven games, and Oklahoma's probably going to be favored in almost all of those games. Ole Miss and A&M, we'll see, will probably be more of a pick'em type situation. But that's where the schedule last year was so difficult down the stretch, right? You had on the road in Knoxville, on the road in Tuscaloosa, facing LSU and Missouri, and obviously neither of those teams ended up being the teams we thought they were going to be, but that was a brutal final four games. This year, it's flipped. The first five games are extremely difficult, except for obviously UTEP and even New Mexico of G6 teams. They are not an easy out either, and Jason X Group's going to be really good coming to Norman. So it is a brutal early part of the schedule, Paul, but if they can somehow navigate it, get to 4-1, the minimum being 3-2, then Oklahoma still has their hopes alive of making the college football playoff.
0: And back to one of our previous conversations, you're in that camp. You think 4-1 is doable, right?
1: I certainly do. I think 5-0 is doable. I wouldn't pick them to do it, though, Paul. I think, though, that Oklahoma can get to 4-1. I think that they should beat Michigan. I know they're not favored right now, but I think the expectation here in Oklahoma is that they should go up and beat Michigan in Ann Arbor early in the season. The experience of all the guys Oklahoma has coming back, and obviously Michigan going through a transition, I think lends in Oklahoma's favor. And then I think they can find a way to split Georgia and Texas. And really, that Texas game is the one, Paul, that I really think Oklahoma, I'm not saying that they definitely should win that game, but I think they should fare better in that game than they have in previous years, and they've gotten blown out a few times by the Longhorns. I don't expect that this year. I think it's going to be a close game. I think Oklahoma's defense can give that Texas offense some problems. And then I have some questions for Texas's defense and also Oklahoma's offense. What does that look like in that battle? And if John Mateer really is the better player that Oklahoma believes he is, then I think Oklahoma has a chance to win the Red River rivalry this year.
0: Yeah, listen, I don't want to quibble because you're the expert, but I want to drill down on your optimism for that Texas game, because I don't know too many people out there who agree with you.
1: Yeah, no, and I get that. I'm not so high on Texas defensively. I think that they're going to be solid. I think they've got a really good defensive line. I think their linebacking core is pretty solid as well. I have questions in the secondary. They lost some veteran pieces there for the Longhorns, and I wonder how do they match up defensively with an Oklahoma. Obviously, we all know they have a ton of talent, but what does it look like? I also just don't know, Paul, do I believe in Muschamp taking over the defense for them? I know that obviously he was once a great defensive coordinator, but where's he been the last few years? What does that look like in his first year getting back into college football and facing some of these offenses? And so it's not so much a Oklahoma-Texas matchup as much as it is, I don't know if I believe in the Longhorns totally just yet. I do believe in their offense. I think they're going to be really, really good offensively. Just from Oklahoma's standpoint, though, I think Oklahoma might have the best defense in the country, so they might be one of the few teams that can slow down Texas.
0: Well, we had a guest an hour ago who said he thinks Muschamp is the key to Texas. That was Mike Griffith, in case you're looking for a segment to rewatch this afternoon. George, thank you. Tell Eddie, rather poor job of hijacking the segment. Great to see you. We'll see you soon. I thought he just went by again. We'll take a short break. We are enjoying the conversation about Georgia and Oklahoma. Plenty of time for you to get in as well.
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0: We are back and continuing. If you'd like to give us a ring, we'll take your phone call at 855-242-7285. Vance is up next. Good afternoon.
1: Good afternoon, Paul. You had a caller call up. You've had a couple of callers over the last couple of weeks call up asking about Nebraska. I'm not an authority on this, Paul. You mentioned it's a different landscape today, but a lot of people might not realize, because people, you're in my age and other callers on this show remember the absolute days of Nebraska being an absolute mainstay in college football. You know, and their path has been very strange. In the 60s, they were in a valley. They came out of it in the early 70s, kind of stayed there for a while. In the 80s, they were subject to Miami and Florida State. And then they came out of that in the early 90s, and we know what they did. But there's one thing people might not realize is that's a very barren state in many places. And a lot of it plays seven-man football. So they relied on young men from the West Coast and Texas to build those great football teams, as has Oklahoma. And I'm going to get killed for this, but facts be known, Oklahoma is not the high school recruiting state that Texas is. And through certain associations with assistant coaches, kind of like Urban Meyer going to Ohio State, well, when he was at Florida, he made connections in Florida and had young men, especially the Bosa brothers, go up to Ohio State. But I don't know that if Nebraska's going to come back or not. But it's a tough landscape. It really was tough even before, Paul. And now it's even worse. I'd like, for all I know, Matt Rhule's got him going. And two quick points. Another caller wanted to know about Lincoln Riley. What does he need to do? I can tell you what he needed to do. The same damn thing he needed to do at Oklahoma. He needs to get a defensive coordinator. That's what he needs. If Brent Venables and that man were put together, I think we might be talking about something there. Brent Venables needs an offense just like Lincoln Riley needs a defense. That's just my opinion, Paul. Doesn't mean I'm right, but it sure seems obvious to watch. But they're both, all three are such great programs. And
0: yeah, you know, Vance, let me talk about Nebraska for a second, because I'm trying to think, and I don't know if there is a one-on-one comparison, because Nebraska is unique. I mean, it's the only school in the state. There are very few other places where that is true. They were such a, and you know, their dominance went on forever. I mean, their team in 95, I would say, was just as good as their team maybe in 71, which many believe
1: is. They would have crushed their 71 yeah. team. They were awesome. And the defense, God.
0: Right. That's a long time to have that type of dominance under different coaches, where, you know, people say, well, this school is not as good as it used to be, but I don't think there's another one quite like Nebraska. And you're right, I've been there, and nobody in their right mind would want to go to Nebraska to spend October through April unless they had to.
1: Well, but you were right about one thing. They have arguably the best fans in the country as far as their genteel. They love their team, but they're not rowdy when they lose. They just seem like wonderful, salt-of-the-earth people, Paul.
0: No, I would agree with that. I will try to get to another Nebraska game one of these days. Hey, thank you, Vance. Appreciate it. John
1: Bye. Is
0: in Louisville. Hey, John. Oh, I'm sorry. Chris is up next in Alabama. Hey, Chris, go right ahead.
2: Hey, Mr. Feinbaum. How serious is it if you think about the SEC championship game? What do you think the history of the conference championship game is, say, in the next 2 or 3 years?
0: I'm trying, listen, I feel pretty smart.
2: I'm sorry.
0: I feel like I know a lot about dogs, and I usually know what they want when they're barking like that, but that dog was not happy.
2: I'm so sorry.
0: No, it's okay. I think the future is pretty bleak. Thanks for the call, by the way. there were so many jokes to say there, and I had to refrain from all of them. I think they're okay for now, but the championship games are going away. There's no way they're going to survive with the addition of either a 16 or likely a 2014 playoff. Thanks for the call. I think we have John back from Louisville as my eardrums begin to recover.
3: Rough, rough. That sounded like your first dog that you had.
0: it sure did.
3: Yeah. Hey, Paul, great interview with George, and I agree that the second scheduled game of Oklahoma playing at Ann Arbor against Michigan is all but a CFP elimination game for both teams. Given their league schedules, they have two of the toughest schedules in the whole league. Don't you agree?
0: I do, and you know, again, I'm not trying to read too much into Michigan under Kyle Whittingham, but I think the optimism level from Sooner fans might be a little bit high.
3: Yeah, Whittingham's done more with less, one of those coaches. So, Paul, the same old Griff bemoaning and whining about poor George and surprised they were ranked number three with all the rebuilding and injury attrition, tougher schedule and all that. But then he still picks Georgia to win the league title. He picks Texas to win the national championship. And so, Paul, it appeared you had cured Griff of his obfuscating ailment. But then Griff says any of seven teams can win the SEC title, and Will Muschamp will be the next Texas coach. Your thoughts?
0: Yeah, let me go backwards. Will Muschamp will not be the next Texas coach. I can assure you of that, because there's not an athletic director who's going to believe in a guy who has failed already at two different schools and, quite frankly, disappeared. And you know, it's not for me to sit here on this perch and have any earthly idea the relationship and the desire for Will Muschamp to go pull for his team, pull for his son. But Kirby Smart's got athletes in his family. Other coaches have athletes. It's part of life when you're a football coach. Most of them don't disappear to go support their son. Most of them do their job. And just because that's not the reason he won't get the job replacing Sarkisian. First of all, Sarkisian's not going anywhere. And second of all, if he does go somewhere, I believe that the University of Texas can do a lot better than Will Muschamp.
3: So Griff should still be treated for office skating, right?
0: I think now that Saban's not around for Griff to say that he'll be the next coach wherever, Griff's had to go into the goodie bag, and I guess he came up with Will Muschamp for the obfuscation of the year.
3: Let's drug test him. Paul, you got time for one more item?
0: Sure.
3: So Fox's Greg Olson is a starting caliber TV analyst who has moved to the B team when Tom Brady came on board. And Tom's done a good job. He's been improving. But Olsen can leave Fox if it's a promotion, and he could go to the CBS A team if CBS dumps Romo's $70 million plus contract for the morality clause. Does it seem like a win-win for CBS to dump Romo and bring in Olsen?
0: Yes, it does. I think Tony Romo has already played out as a broadcaster. And I don't know any of the details of his recent arrest, but if it's enough for you to be suspended from the A game, the A team during a year like this, they probably want to get rid of him. And you know, Olsen's a very good broadcast. The only thing I don't know about is what they think of J.J. Watt.
3: Yeah, that's a good question. But I know what you get with Olsen. That's why I really like the idea of Olsen moving over to CBS.
0: No, I agree. Olsen's outstanding. John, thanks for the call. Appreciate it. He used to be a neighbor of mine. I got to know him really well when he played for the Panthers. And he should already be a star in broadcasting. But he ran up against the one in a million hire that Fox made. We have a very special guest coming up, somebody that I think you're going to be very excited to get to know, Coach Quinn Gray, the head football coach at Florida A&M.
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6: Here is your latest Middle Tennessee weather. A slight chance of showers and thunderstorms Wednesday afternoon, mainly between 1 and 2. Otherwise mostly sunny, with a high near 92, but heat index values could reach 101. Thursday will be sunny and hotter, with a high near 95 and heat indices up to 103. Overnight lows will be in the mid-70s. 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
2: thing, yeah. 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

0: And we welcome you back. And a big story brewing in Tallahassee. Not the one you think. But a new coach has arrived and a new spirit at a historically rich school. And we're talking about Florida A&M. Quinn Gray, who played quarterback there, is a new coach. Coach, first of all, thank you. Congratulations on the job, and thanks for making time for us.
1: It's a pleasure, man. Thanks for having me, and looking forward to getting this thing started and get this thing back on track.
0: Well, I don't need to tell you, but I would like to talk about this just for a second, because this is a historically well-known school that I'll tell you a quick story. My first job, I covered a number of things in Louisiana, and I accompanied the legendary Eddie Robinson down to the Orange Bowl, and they played in the Orange Blossom Classic. I believe they lost that game, by the way. Doug Williams was on the sidelines that day, but that was my introduction to how serious folks take football in not only that league, but around Tallahassee and around college football, indeed, with the rivalries that you have. I know you're playing in the Orange Blossom Classic, but just you've lived it. You were a star quarterback there, and now you're the head coach.
1: Yeah, Paul, you know, this HBCU spectrum and the things that come along with HBCUs is really no different than the SEC, to be honest with you, because the brand of football that we play, because before the SEC, it was all truly about the HBCU and the HBCU players until segregation and all that good stuff. So the coaches like Eddie Robinson, Jake Gaither, and things of that magnitude, because you had coaches like Woody Hayes and all those people that would come clinic with Coach Jake Gaither here, right here in Tallahassee, only blocks away from my office. So the historical piece as it relates to black college football, man, it's to be spoke about, and I hope one day they do some type of a series on it, so the people of these days and the student athletes of these days understand the rich history of it.
0: Well, you played it, and yeah, I know you talked a lot about culture. You have to build the right culture, but how do you communicate the past, the history of Jake Gaither and so many other people to your current players and remind them of what they are representing?
1: Well, for us, our culture and what we have here at Florida A&M, it still resonates throughout our building. You see representation of the past in and out and throughout our building as it relates to Jake Gaither, Billy Joe, the historical coaches that have coached here at one point. And when I first got here back in January, I made it a point to make sure that our student athletes understood who those people that have built the foundation for us to stand on are. And every meeting that we had as it relates to spring ball, we had a history lesson in terms of, past players, past coaches that helped build the foundation that is Florida A&M University. So for us, our players are very in tune with the guys that have come before them now. Because before I got here, you know, there were guys that I would mention that they had no idea about. So, you know, as it relates to the culture, we wanted to make sure that we gave these kids the history lesson that they needed to understand the colors that they wear, why they wear them, why we're called the Rattlers, you know what I mean, and things of that magnitude. So we're on our way to making sure that we're setting the standard as it relates to understanding the rich history here at Florida A&M, and our student-athletes are very understanding of that.
0: And I know you alluded to it, but when they walk in that building and they see the eight black national championships, I know today that a lot of people, you know, are glassy-eyed, like, what are you talking about? But that is the history of you, of your program, of so many other programs as well.
1: Mm-hmm, absolutely. And it also goes back to us being the very first FCS national champions, you know what I mean, back in 1978. So that rich history and that those accomplishments are very much told in and around our building, and our student athletes understand the standard as it relates to the people that set those standards before they got here. Because, you know, at the end of the day, we have a rich tradition in winning. And, you know, the last couple of years, there's been some some not so good years. But at the end of the day, we're not focusing on that. We're focusing on making sure that we take this thing and push, move it in the right direction, and make sure we get Florida A&M football back on the mat where it rightfully belongs.
0: Well, I know you're only, I'm sure you're concentrating on Albany State, but you got Miami on the schedule. You got a lot of opportunities this year to be seen that second weekend as well in the Orange Blossom Classic. How do you turn a culture around at a place that's used to winning but has hit some speed bumps along the way?
1: Well, to be honest with you, Paul, man, we you know, with the schedule we have, we got a Division II national champion, HBCU national champion. We got a Division I HBCU national champion, and we got a FBS national champion runner-up in the first 3 weeks. So for us, you know, it's about making sure that they understand what it's going to take to win football games and getting back to winning and the attitude that it takes and helping them understand. One of the things that we've implemented is making sure that we got all of the guys back in the dorm so they can get to know each other, and making sure that we understand how each other ticks and how we react in adverse situations. And the only way we're going to know that is to know each other. And for us, we got to make sure that we're building that family atmosphere so guys are comfortable being vulnerable. Because if you're not comfortable being vulnerable around your teammates, there's a lot of things that you'll hold in and you'll react in ways that we don't know anything about. So for us as coaches, we wanted to make sure that we got to know our players deep on a deeper level, just versus the surface level. So we do a lot of things as it relates to team activities that get us give us a chance as coaches and as teammates to get to know each other. And that's the way that you build the culture over time. I think for us, it's sort of kind of expedited because of the time. We've only been here since January, and we got to put this thing together here before August 29th. But at the end of the day, I think we're headed down the right path. And we got some players here that have been here that are mixed in with some guys that played for us at Albany State last year that understand what it looks like to play in this culture and play for us as coaches. So I think we're on our way to get these guys on track to do what it is that we want to do this season.
0: And I know patience is difficult, but you've already alluded to the schedule. I mean, how? I mean, you've been a coach for a couple of years now. This isn't new, but you do want to get off to a fast start. You know that's difficult. How do you deal with your own staff and where you don't want to trickle down to your team so a level of exasperation because you want to build this thing the right way, I'm sure.
1: Absolutely. And I think, you know, for me, it's coaching up the coaching staff as well. And it's not about just coaching up the players because, you know, we do have some guys that are new to myself and how we do things. But I also have enough coaches that have been with me over the last several years that understand what it's supposed to look like that'll be able to help these coaches, the newer coaches, understand what the expectation is. And as we have been together, we've done a lot of things together over the last 6 to 7 months that have allowed us to come together in jail a lot quicker than some may think. So for us, just understanding what the standard is as it relates to getting our guys ready to play and making sure that we're putting our guys in the best situation to be successful is what it's truly all about. Because it's always standards over feelings at the end of the day. Because as long as we ain't worried about your feelings and you understand what the standard is, I think we're headed down the right direction.
0: I'm sure you've been asked about 100 times this question already, but you're playing your old team, even though you're at the team you used to play for. How do you approach something like that? Obviously, you took some people with you, a few left behind. What do you think that's going to be like?
1: It's going to be fun, man. You know, it's the first game of the season. We're really focused in on going out and playing good football. You know, all the pageantry of winning a D2 HBCU national championship will be behind us. Obviously, we'll see some familiar faces and, you know, we'll have a good time, say hello and shake hands and all that good stuff prior to the game. But once that ball is kicked off and that whistle blows, it's a different situation at the end of the day. There's another opponent across the field from us that's trying to do something to us that we don't want to happen, and we're going to act accordingly. So looking forward to having fun with it leading up to the game. But at the end of the day, once that ball kicks off, it's all hands on deck to try and win a football game.
0: Coach, what a pleasure. I can't wait to follow it this season, and it's great to meet you, and great to see your program on such a large national stage. We appreciate your time.
1: Hey, Paul, man, I appreciate you guys, and I look forward to seeing you throughout the season.
0: I hope. I can't wait. Thank you very much, Coach. Oh, well, that was really fun, just getting a little different perspective on college football. It's not always played in the 110,000-seat stadium. We'll take a short break. We are coming back with much more right after this.
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9: Like, I thought it was apropos to say he was put in timeout because he wasn't ejected from the field. He didn't go into the locker room. He had to continue to work out on the other field, and he was all by himself. And I can see certain guys saying, why would you show me up like that? It was just as much the offensive line's fault. Why isn't there an offensive lineman over him? But it was just Jeffrey Simmons, just the leader, the highest paid player, the best player on the team. It says a lot that the coach would just, in a matter of fact, that's the rule. Doesn't matter if it's the best player, the worst player, anywhere in between. I think that is a great tone setter. And like Derek said, it's the perfect thing to happen to test out who's running the show. Who's the new chief? Robert Saul is the new chief.
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0: And we're back. Appreciate it. What a great conversation that was with Coach Gray. Let's get to the calls. And Kirk is up next. Hey, Kirk, go right ahead.
1: Hey, Paul. My question for you today is, why does the selection committee wait till week 10 to start making their picks? Because at the end of the season, when they're talking about top 25 wins, top 10 losses, top 5 wins, honestly, it's not your top 25 selection committee. That's the AP poll top 25. That's week 4 top 5 loss for the AP poll. Like, that's not your your top 5 selection committee. Like, do you see where I'm getting at there? Why do they wait so late? That's all I want to know.
0: Yeah, I mean, I think some of it is because I think some of it has to do with the actual TV show. They committed to 5 shows, and it's just initially, I believe it was a way to promote the college football playoff by having the silly conversation every Tuesday night. I think most people are somewhat immune to it, but it creates a narrative that usually is false. And last year was the shining proof of that when you had the Miami Notre Dame debate, and then it was all undone. So I think some of it is just to create fake conversation, which they interpret as good for the game. If you took it away, would you have as much conversation on, let's say, ESPN, which is the only place I can talk about, on Tuesday and Wednesday morning? You probably wouldn't. So now you do, and it's a built-in, okay, you're going to hear it on Tuesday, and there's going to be either outrage or no reaction the next day. Hey, thank you for the call. Brad is up next in the Zoom. Good afternoon, Brad.
2: Hey, Mr. Paul. It's great to see you, and I enjoyed your interview with Griff. And if you had to pick one analyst that won the award for making the most excuses, hands down, I think he'd win it almost every year. What do you think?
0: Yeah, listen, I appreciate Griff. Unlike some of the guests, Brad, you can say, hey, well, what do you think about Georgia this year? They're going to be good. At least Griff comes in with an attitude, a narrative. When it's absurd, you do have to appreciate he puts work into it.
2: He does. You can tell. I think he practices a lot, too. He stands in the mirror and practices. But, I watched SEC Media Days, and the guy who asked Kirby Smart a question about the receivers, it was a good question. And Kirby can put his ass on his shoulders all he wants, but it's true. Our receivers are unproven. We have nobody on the outside as of yet who has proven to me that they can stretch the field so we can take some shots. So we're tight end university. We got all the tight ends you ever want. But for some reason, Paul, and I don't know why this is, we recruit 5-star wide receivers. We never can get them. They always go to Alabama. They always go to Ohio State. And as if I were a 5-star recruit coming out of high school, who would I want to catch balls for? Would I want to catch balls for Lane Kiffin or Mike Boba? Honest question.
0: I get it. Even though Georgia's had some memorable quarterbacks, I'm looking for Arch Manning. I'm looking for Julian Sayin. I'm not going to play for in Mike Bobo's offense. No way.
2: No, and if you looked at some of the numbers Bobo's produced last year, they were not even close to being in the top 50 in rushing yards and passing yards and total yards. We're not even there. And if people think Mike Bobo is the best we can do at University of Georgia, they're wrong. And other offenses with these big-time schools are a lot better than that, and that's why he's a good offensive coordinator. But when we get in that next level with elite teams, Mike Bobo just can't call plays. He gets tight and can't do it, and everybody knows it.
0: But as somebody told me 2 weeks ago, but look what he did when Aaron Murray was his quarterback.
2: Well, look what he did Aaron Murray. Look what he did inheriting Mike Munkin's players. He didn't take us to the SEC championship. Matter of fact, he blew the call against Alabama when we lost that in the SEC championship game. It was blown. It was a stupid call that got us in trouble. But, hey, man, can I get
0: by the way, you're 100% right, and that I will think about that call, and I think Kirby Smart will the rest of his life because, I mean, it was in many ways that was a far more costly call than the boneheaded call at the end of the Ole Miss game. That call did cost Georgia a national championship.
2: It surely did. It cost us a chance for it, and we had a hell of a team that year. And it seems like the bigger the game, the more he chokes it up. But, you know, he's pulled out a few against regular teams, good teams, but it's the elite teams that get us in trouble.
0: Listen, he was absolute money in Neyland Stadium last year, which is great.
2: He's Ole Miss?
0: A couple of times, but and again, that, you know, I'm not lecturing Kirby Smart anymore. I spent 2 years ago doing that, and I think along with you, we were both proven to be correct.
2: Hey, yeah, you're right, Paul. Most of the time we talk about one particular person, we got the facts to back it up. But hey, Paul, there's one person that can I get straight on your show today?
0: I wish you would.
2: One call. Chris from Mount Brook, look, don't complain to me about shooting 79. You ought to be good with shooting 79, and I'm, you know, it's fine that you're doing it from the women's tees. I don't judge.
0: Well, I didn't know Chris had shot a 79.
2: He DM'd me the other day, was complaining to me about shooting a 79, and I told him, I said, it's okay, a 79 from the women's tee still counts, you know.
0: I played with a guy once. I took a guy to a really good course, and I said, where do you want to play from? He said, well, there's only one way to break the course record. So we played from the tips, which was the biggest mistake I've ever made because I picked a bad day. That's back when I actually could play golf. I'll play Chris from the women's tees if he wants, even though I haven't played in years.
2: Hey, I think we should do it. Me, you, and Chris, and we can get somebody else. Maybe Cousin Shane. Cousin Shane loves to play golf. Me and him DM all the time about playing golf, and we're eventually going to play. But that would be a crazy foursome right there, man. Paul, me and you could take them. I guarantee you, me and you could take them.
0: I still got the swing. Thanks, Brad. Appreciate it very much. We're up against a break. We are halfway home. Busy show so far, and we are coming right back.

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And we are halfway home on a very busy Tuesday afternoon. Welcome back. Let's talk about the coaches poll, which is now out. The AP poll, usually about a week and a half away. That's the one that most people pay attention to. This one has Ohio State. This is the USA Today poll. Ohio State, Oregon, 1 and 2. Georgia and Texas next. Notre Dame, Indiana, Miami, A&M.

0: Oklahoma and Ole Miss rounding out the top 10. Alabama's number 11. I don't think they'll be that high in the coaches' poll. LSU is 13. Tennessee, 18. And Clemson and Missouri. Nick Saban spoke at his luncheon today for Nick's kids. How about this comment? This is from Nick Kelly. This is Nick Saban, who won 6 national championships at Alabama, played for 9, was in the playoff 2 other times. Hopefully, we can sneak up on some people this year, fly under the radar a little bit, and surprise some people and not be the target for everyone like we have been in the past. This is the former head coach of the University of Alabama speaking about Alabama. He also went on to praise Kalen DeBoer, saying he took over a very difficult situation. Wonder whose fault that was. He said he never liked to be picked high. He was, though, pretty much every single year. An incredible statement. This is Alabama's lowest ranking in that poll since 2008. Nick Saban hoping that Alabama can sneak up on some people. Chris is up next. Good afternoon, Chris.
1: Oh, great to talk to you as always. You are a master of Sabanology. So what do you think the point he was trying to get across today and what he said? I mean, is he starting to feel a little bad for DeBoer and he's trying to soften the blow for him, or was he just patronizing him?
0: It doesn't come across genuine to me. I mean, every coach likes to, you know, be a little bit disrespected, but when you're the head coach, when you talk about the University of Alabama and use the phrase sneak up on some people, you have essentially said the program is not as good as it used to be. It's not as feared. I mean, Vanderbilt uses phrases like that. Mississippi State uses phrases like that. Other schools do. But I never really thought I would live long enough to hear people talk about Alabama football that way.
1: Especially Nick Saban talking about Alabama football like that.
0: I totally agree. I mean, Saban's in a really tough spot because he's doing this interview, guess where? At Bryant Denny Saban Stadium.
1: Yes. And, I don't know. To me, it was more of, hey, buddy, if you've got me doing this, you better step it up. I mean, I think he was sending a clear message with what he was saying.
0: I mean, if I had walked up to Nick Saban in 2009 and said, you know, coach, they don't have you ranked that high, maybe you'll sneak up on somebody, there's a good chance I would have a broken jaw.
1: 100%. Paul, but tell Bama fans not to feel so bad. I mean, tell me where my team's ranked. Where's Auburn ranked in the coaches?
0: They just barely missed the top 25.
1: Just barely. We're in the other receiving votes category, I believe.
0: I have every reason to believe that, even though I have no evidence of that.
1: Well, I was just saying, trying to put things in perspective. You can't stay at the top forever because you couldn't keep Nick Saban forever. So just relax. You could be in the same situation I'm in where, you know, I heard, I don't know if you got to hear any of Alex Golish's talk today before, you know, leading up to fall camp. And, I mean, he gets me fired up every time I listen to him. But as we have said numerous times on this show, until you put a W together on that field and put several of them together against somebody that matters, I mean, I just don't think any of this means anything until that happens. And as an Auburn fan, lifelong Auburn fan, who's seen the highs and the lows, I'm not going to be there until I see those wins. I'm going to be there supporting them. You know, I go to every game, and I'm looking forward to going over to Atlanta for the Baylor game. And speaking of going over to Atlanta, what about my buddy Brad? And Paul, correct Brad next time he calls in. It's not the ladies' tees. It's the senior tees I play from. So, I mean, I want him to be correct in what he's saying. But I think going over there, Pod, no, you're going to be down in Baton Rouge, correct, that weekend?
0: Most likely, yes.
1: Most likely. Well, I think that'd be a good opportunity for Brad and I to meet up, since I'll be halfway up between. Well, I think that's a good meeting spot for us. I got friends that live down in Peachtree City. There's like 17 golf courses down there. We could find a place to play, and we could settle this once and for all instead of him just coming on here talking all the time.
0: Hey, Chris, our staff looked it up. Auburn is number 34 in the poll.
1: Ooh, is that about where we were in the AP poll, too? Or has it come, out yet, has it?
0: AP poll has not come out yet.
1: Okay. Well, Paul, you know what? From spot 34, you know what we could do? We could sneak up on some people.
0: Hey, thanks for the call. Again, I'm going to let the audience let this marinate for a second, but I don't know what Nick Saban was really trying to do here. But here's the comment again. Nick Saban talking about Alabama football in 2026. Hopefully we can sneak up on some people this year, fly under the radar a little bit, and surprise some people and not be the target for everyone like we have been in the past. Like, okay, let's look at the schedule and see how many people Alabama can sneak up. You think they'll be? I don't think they'll sneak up on East Carolina. I don't think they'll sneak up on Kentucky. They might sneak up on Florida State, considering Florida State beat them last year. I don't see any sneaking up in the first half of the season, and don't really see any in the second half either. Again, Nick Saban's patronizing and trying to prop up his successor. Daryl is up next in Baton Rouge.
2: Good afternoon, Paul. Thanks for taking my call. Hey, fall camp's starting tomorrow, and I was wondering, do you think as the season goes on, Coach Kiffin will warm up to the local press as much as he warms up to the national press? Because he's going to need the local press. You know, you have some down times, and it's like Scott Rabelais said when he was on your show a while back. I'm sure you remember from the initial press conference, he didn't hear anything from him till spring practice. And when he does answer their questions, it's very generic. I wonder if he was like that at Ole Miss.
0: Daryl, I could answer your question because I asked somebody who covered Kiffin recently during his entire tenure at Oxford. I said, was he the same way? He said, yes. This is a direct quote. I'm not going to name the person because he's a prominent Ole Miss reporter. But he said, Lane Kiffin never gave the local media the time of day. And he's not going to do it there. And as somebody who used to be one of those reporters, Daryl, I find it sad because Kiffin only cares about his buddies at ESPN. He doesn't care about the guys who provide the day-to-day valuable information. And, you know, you mentioned Rabelais, Matt Muscana. There are so many Gilbo. There's so many young reporters down there, veteran reporters, who know a lot more than the national. Listen, I'm in the national media. I promise you, we don't know anything that's going on down there other than what Lane Kiffin spoon feeds those people. So I think it's too bad. But that's who he is. He's not going to change now that he's in Baton Rouge. Thanks for the call. Up against the break, we are coming right back. A long way to go here on a very busy Tuesday.
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0: And welcome back. We mentioned the USA Today poll, the AP poll, which is taken more seriously because it's the one your ESPN uses until the CFP will come out. What is that, 2 weeks from yesterday? Is that right, guys? I think so. Yeah, to the August 17th. So that's the one to keep your eye on. There's no question it's going to be different than what we have today. Let's check out Travis, who is up next. Good afternoon.
1: Yes, Paul. How are you doing today?
0: Travis, we're doing great. Thank you.
1: Yes. I just had to get my jaw off the floor because I never thought I would hear Nick Saban compare Alabama to a Vanderbilt team. But basically, we went from being feared to being underestimated like Vanderbilt. And Paul, did you ever think you would hear Nick Saban say those words?
0: Yeah, I mean, I was always concerned when Saban retired that he would end up being a cheerleader as opposed to a critical analyst. And I don't expect him to diagram Kalen DeBoer's success, but there's not an Alabama fan in America that wants to hear Nick Saban say, maybe we'll sneak up on somebody. There's too much pride in this program, and he knows that.
1: Right, definitely not. We don't want to hear that. Also, Paul, who do you think will ultimately win out and win the Alabama quarterback competition?
0: I believe it's going to be Keon Russell. Now, I don't know when he's going to win it, but I think he's going to win it. I mean, he's the best quarterback. And if he doesn't win, then you know there's something else going on here, and I would be concerned. But I'll let camp open before we get too deep into the weeds there.
1: Right. Yes. And then my last question for my sister, who is a big LSU fan, and she's a big fan of the show, so she wanted me to ask, what do you think LSU's record is going to be this year in Lane Kiffin's first season?
0: I think it's going to be 10-2. I think that's realistic considering the schedule. Hey, thank you for the call. Really do appreciate it. Let me check in with Paul, who is in the Bay Area. Hey, Paul, good afternoon.
2: Hey, Paul. A big fan of yours, first-time caller.
0: Thank you.
2: I learned about you from a New Yorker article about 10 years ago. I don't know if you remember that.
0: You said a New Yorker article?
2: There was a New Yorker article about you.
0: It was quite a big moment.
2: You broke through after that. Yeah.
0: Yeah.
2: Well, now I appreciate you, but I went to Indiana twice. Mm-hmm. And, Big Ten people always kind of, have a chip on their shoulders for the SEC, but those days are gone now. But here's the thing I wanted to talk about, because I'm embarrassed about IU's non-conference schedule as much as anyone else is. I wish they would restart the Bourbon Barrel rival game with Kentucky every year. And that would give us that Power Four matchup. And it also, it's a border war, and Kentucky's got this new brash coach. So let's go down to Lexington and beat them 63-10, and then he'll see if he's going to become the Indiana of the SEC. So,
0: yeah, Paul, I remember, I forgot that game. I had forgotten they played in football. I know that was always a big basketball game every year.
2: Every year. Going back to the Corso years, we played Kentucky every year. Yeah.
0: Okay. Well, that's I would like to see that happen, too. And I know they play Louisville. They may not want to play another one, but I would like to see that game. Hey,
2: no,
0: Paul, thanks for the call. Really do appreciate it. I'm not sure how Indiana – I know that they were trying to build their program up, but they should have played any – I mean their non-conference schedule is – first of all, it's embarrassing, and it's really injurious to them because – they could be in a premier game those first 3 weeks. Instead, they're literally an afterthought in every one of those games. Bash is up next. Bash is zooming us from where are you?
3: I'm in Prattville, Alabama, Paul. Sweet home Alabama. I'm visiting my family, taking some time. Was that?
0: You should have dropped by on the way.
3: Priorities, Paul. My 60-year-old mother, she always comes first. You know, family, friends, close that I've seen, haven't seen in years. So we'll get to that absolutely, Paul. But I hate that my first Zoom call in Alabama has to address let me just say this, Paul. Like, you were like, that last caller, Travis, like, I don't know what came over Nick Saban's head. No, I know what did, Paul. It was Jimmy Sexton using his demonic powers to force his client to say something so out of the blue, Paul. I'm like, did that game 2 years ago between Alabama and Vanderbilt just, like, change the tides, literally, that we have to become a team to sneak under the radar now, Bash Brother?
0: Yeah, I mean, I don't know. I mean, wouldn't you like Saban to say, you know, what are your expectations for? I mean, to win the blanket national championship. That's my expectation. That's what fans want. Nick Saban knows that. Nobody knows the Alabama people better than he does. But instead, he just feels like he's talking about his grandson playing in a little league game, and he's really not sure he's going to get a hit. But he says, you know, yeah, maybe he'll surprise us.
3: Jesus. A surprise prediction, Paul. That's what the greatest of all time has been subjected to. But he's sitting just as happy as he is every Saturday on College Game. They said the memories of Alabama to him, Paul, they don't matter from what those last comments, you know, just like came off to me as a loyal Alabama fan. What do you think?
0: Yeah, again, I don't consume a lot of his analysis on TV because I'm doing a show at the same time. I know he's great at it. I wish he would just use the same skills that he applies to Indiana or Miami to his own school.
3: Yeah, that would be nice. That would be really nice. But that's also like a fantasy mindset thinking, Paul. Like, that's not realistic. Like, I told you this last week about what are the chances if Alabama loses the third year in a row, four-game loss season, then is that meaning, Paul, that we're no longer the top 10? Like, I saw that the coaches poll today. I was like, okay, that's cool. They put us number 11, right? But just like what you've said throughout the offseason about the other teams in the SEC ahead of us, they put Ole Miss, Texas, Texas A&M, Oklahoma, and Georgia all in the top 10 above us. So what does that really say about the state of Alabama, Paul, that we're not the same or just the conference has finally evened the playing field?
0: Well, again, let's remember where Alabama was when Kalen DeBoer took the keys to the car. They were the SEC champion and a national semifinalist. So I don't know if all that much has changed since then. Yeah, some programs have gotten better.
3: Also, the addition of Texas and Oklahoma.
0: Well, yeah, I mean, but that has been a problem. I don't think there's any question. Alabama's 1-2 against Oklahoma in 2 years. But I just, to me, and you've heard me preach about this, it's not even who's getting better or worse. It's just the mindset of the program. In this interview I did the other day, I was talking about, does he have the DNA? Does he have the ingredients to be a champion at Alabama? That's what we're talking about here. The program is still very good. It's an elite program. You know this, Bash, because you keep up with it. But since DeBoer has been there, his three recruiting classes, the average, I think, is 2.5 nationally. I mean, that's pretty strong. But what has he done in the portal? And I think therein lies the question.
3: That is the answer to your question, Paul. It's like that used to be a great thing back when Saban was in the prime of his tenure at Alabama, of the recruiting classes year after year. But what does that mean now in today's college football world, Paul? It's like you said, it's more important to have a presence in the transfer portal more than the recruiting classes, because the recruiting classes will just leave. But you can still use those numbers to recruit players who are the five stars that will come to your school and visit, you know, during the season. But will they commit? Will they be invested in the program? Or are they just, you know, like a five-star athlete? They're just shopping around. We're going to go to this school this weekend, that school next weekend. It's just, to me, Paul, the transfer portal is the reason that Kalen DeBoer can't find that Nick Saban comparison success. And until he does, he's going to be in this 9-3, 8-4 prediction pattern.
0: Bash, before you go, you're at your mother's? Is that the decorating behind you? I'm just trying to get the period that your mother decorated this house in.
3: Probably the same time when I was growing up here 9, 10 years ago. But I just love that part that you recognize that, Paulie, that yes, some things probably haven't changed. Some things need to be up to date in decorations, but it still reminds me of home. Sweet home, Alabama. Grew up in Prattville from 2003 all the way to 2013, and then lived in Montgomery for a little bit, and then moved to Colorado in 2017. So
0: and don't forget, it's tonight, nice to tonight on ESPN, the 30 for 30 bash, the early year in Prattville. We'll be right back. Danny Davis joining us next. We'll coming back after this.
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6: Here is your latest Middle Tennessee weather. A slight chance of showers and thunderstorms Wednesday afternoon, mainly between 1 and 2. Otherwise mostly sunny, with a high near 92, but heat index values could reach 101. Thursday will be sunny and hotter, with a high near 95 and heat indices up to 103. Overnight lows will be in the mid-70s. 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

0: Yeah, welcome back. As we continue here, Texas, like everybody else, about to embark on what they hope is a memorable season, and we always enjoy talking about the Longhorns with Danny Davis of the Austin American-Statesman. Good afternoon. So tell us all about it. What's going on out there?
1: Warm, it's hot, and we're about to be outside watching some football, so I guess it's officially August.
0: So I know we spent all of 2 weeks ago hyping the Longhorns, and they come out today, number three, and the coaches poll, whatever that means, or four, I can't even remember. But so what is your sense as they actually get ready to hit the practice field and things that matter as opposed to media interpretations?
1: Tomorrow when we ask Steve about it, he'll say these preseason polls don't really matter. Maybe he'll give a little bit more respect to this one since it's from the coaches and not us media folks. But you know, Texas ranked number one in this poll last year, and we know what happened. So at a certain point, you have to prove it on the field. But obviously, the coaches believe this is a playoff team. I'm sure the AP poll, Texas will be somewhere similar when that's released. So it's a good barometer, but Texas still has a lot of work to do on the field, and that schedule is not going to be a joke.
0: No. In terms of that, Danny, because, I mean, we've hashed out this now really since we last saw Texas in the bowl game, but it starts with Arch Manning. We know about the compliments, but I'm really interested in the defense because we had a Sooner reporter on earlier, and he was full of optimism about OU, and he said that's where his biggest concerns are. Now, that followed a person in the very first hour today pointing toward Will Muschamp as maybe being the difference in Texas, what happened last year and what could happen this year. What about it?
1: Yeah, clearly. I mean, when you have an Arch Manning, you know, all the hype and hoopla that's going to be going around there, and obviously he's a very talented player, but this is still the SEC. You have to play defense to get it done, and there's going to be questions about this defense going in with some of the talent they lost in both the transfer portal into the draft, like a guy like Anthony Hill and some of the guys they had on the interior line. But, you know, that Colin Simmons is a great place to start with this defense. I think Jelani McDonald may be one of the more overlooked defensive backs in the country. And they got some talent in the portal, whether Rasheem Biles coming over from Pitt or Bo Maspero coming over from Rutgers, some of those guys that got in the portal. So they have some talent coming in. We'll see what it looks like with this new defense. And, you know, Will Muschamp, everyone knows what he can do. Texas fans remember from when he was here the first time around. So we'll see what this defense looks like. But obviously the defense is going to have some questions because they did lose a lot of the talent, even though they do have some talent on that defense.
0: Danny, I'm not there, so I'm just talking from a higher elevation. But last year, by the first week of August, the only game we were talking about everywhere was the game at Columbus, Texas at Ohio State. How would you describe, even though it's the second week of the season, the buzz for that game this time around?
1: It's going to be just as exciting as last year. I mean, DKR doesn't get a ton of big games because the OU game's always in Dallas. Georgia came to town a few years ago, and I think that was a top five matchups. But top five matchups don't happen that often. And I don't think Ohio State or Texas is going to slip up in week one, so that's going to be a top five matchup this year. And obviously, that's a barometer game. SEC play is going to be SEC play, and Texas has a lot of work to do there. But if Texas wins that game that second week of the season, the hype train is going to be off and running. And if they lose that game, I think you probably say the same thing in Columbus. That, you know, they're going to be, you know, pretty excited about their prospects and with Big Ten play coming up. So win or lose, even if you lose that game, you know what you have to work on. But if you win that game, people are going to start thinking about national championships, even though, you know, it's a long season ahead of us. So I think the hype is going to be great. It's going to be a great, great game to watch. Really exciting. So we'll see what happens. I'm just glad it's not going to be in the middle of the afternoon.
0: Danny, that game September 26th is not getting much attention nationally, but I know it's getting a lot of excitement and buzz in Knoxville. Not to make things too complicated, but that is a really weird game to have to deal with in the event that the Ohio State game goes haywire. I realize it's when you have the Ohio State coming in, it's not like everybody's going, well, yeah, but that's not a big deal. But what about September 26th? But that, I'm just curious your thought on that schedule. And that, all of that is before Red River.
1: Yeah, well, yeah. Well, I guess luckily for Texas, there is a week between NSC and Oklahoma. There's a bye week in between those two games. But obviously, that's a tough SEC opener. He had to go to Tennessee. I don't think Texas has been. I don't think Texas has ever been to Knoxville. But obviously, that's a really tough test. It's going to be a top 25 team. Tennessee's obviously very talented. If you lose that game, or if you win that game, if you're coming off the high of a win against Ohio State, or trying to lick your wounds from a loss. Luckily, there's UTSA in between as a buffer, so you can kind of figure stuff out and. It kind of recovers, so it's not back-to-back, but yeah, I'm sure Steve, out of all the SEC games, maybe would have liked a different one, but yeah, it's the SEC. I mean, I don't think there's an easy SEC game, so Texas would have to figure it out regardless, but Tennessee, going to Tennessee, is definitely not going to be easy for your opener 2 weeks after Ohio State.
0: Well, let's be honest. Texas had the easiest schedule in the SEC the last 2 years, so maybe they're finally paying the piper.
1: I'm sure if you're outside of Austin, you say it's the easiest schedule. If you're inside of Austin, it's the toughest. I choose to just go to the game and chill in Fresh Bro and eat my Fresh Box food and stay out of that conversation.
0: Danny, always great. Danny Davis from the Austin American-Statesman, getting you ready for the Longhorns as we're continuing here on a very busy Tuesday afternoon. More of your phone calls right after this.
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14: The Little League Softball World Series is back, where teams from all over the world come together.
15: This truly is such a magical event.

0: And welcome back as we continue. And Luke is up next in Charlotte. Hey, Luke.
1: Hey, Paul. How you doing this evening?
0: We're doing great. Thank you.
1: Awesome. Awesome. Hey, so I just heard, you know, the previous guy come on talk about Texas. And so I'd like to, you know, shift focus to the head coach. I mean, really, how far do you think that they need to go this year? Because, you know, as you said, too, they have the easiest schedule in the SEC. And, you know, from what, I mean, they haven't really done much in the SEC.
0: Well, I mean, they did play for the championship the first year, and they made it to the semifinals 2 years in a row. You've heard that before. So I don't really think the pressure is enormous on them winning the title. I think that question has been asked. I know it's been asked to me, is this championship or bust? Well, it's a bust if you believe that Texas is ever going to put together a better team than what they have here. I mean, this is on paper is a pretty remarkable group of players. But I think a bust would be flaming out, not making the playoffs. I think a bust would be losing to Ohio State and then scrambling the rest of the way to work your way back, maybe dropping a road game at either Tennessee or LSU and dropping that game against Oklahoma. But I think as long as Texas gets to the playoffs and doesn't get shocked in the first round by somebody, I don't think there's any appetite. I mean, the people that I know in Texas, and I've been there enough times, feel really comfortable with the direction of the program right now. So I think a lot of that is just noise. But disasters can create a lot of conversation quickly.
1: Gotcha. Quick final question. LSU, Lane Kiffin, do you think that it is a good idea to place a bet on them to make it to the college football playoff?
0: Well, look, let me sound namby-pamby here and offer that I always hate to give advice to people who are spending their money because I will not spend my own gambling on college football. I just never have and probably have a much more exciting life if I was betting on games, but I just don't, and I'm not ever going to. It's not religious. It's just I've always felt being inside the bubble. I did predict the other day that I thought LSU would make it to the college football playoff, if that helps you at all.
1: Right. That does. Thank you. Okay. I really appreciate it.
0: Okay. This guy, I'm going to run it. Thank you. I'm going to run into this guy somewhere, and he's going to be destitute. And he said, I took your advice, and now I don't have a house. Don't ever do that. I mean, gambling, I know everybody gambles. Please don't misunderstand me. But I always feel awkward. I know people think we're experts, but we literally know as much as about the information we have as much as you do because we're sharing it with you on the program. So we don't have any inside information. I can assure you of that. Paul is up next in California. Hey, Paul, go right ahead.
2: Hey, good. Good to talk to you.
0: Thank you.
2: Question, Iron Bowl. Who's going to win it? I got Auburn.
0: Well, I don't have Auburn in the Iron Bowl. Why do you think Auburn's going to win the Iron Bowl in Tuscaloosa?
2: The quarterback.
0: Well, that is the 12th game of the season. I might change my mind once I see the direction, but right now I feel pretty comfortable going with Alabama.
2: All right. Okay. I put some money on it, just like the guy before me.
0: Okay.
2: Put some money on it. So
0: good.
2: What happens?
0: Good for
2: but
0: you.
2: Here's the other deal.
0: Okay.
2: West Coast is the best coast. Oregon is going to win the whole thing. Going to shock the world. You guys are going to like, oh, my God. What's going on? Oregon's the best. We've been the best. We just haven't finished it off. We haven't finished the deal. We are the best team in America. We got Washington up north.
0: You know, Paul, listen, I tend to agree with you. I think Dan Lanning's got the team this year to win it all.
2: Oh,
0: But you act like Oregon, you know, just like lost out on the final play of the game. They lost by 35 points last year to Indiana, and similar score the year before against Ohio State. I mean, they haven't even come close to being competitive
2: Here's the deal with the Ohio State game. They had a month off. They got to fix the college football playoffs. You had a month off.
0: Okay.
2: I mean, you sit for a month.
0: Hey, Paul, Indiana had a month off and beat Alabama by 35 and Oregon by 34. So what's the excuse now?
2: Well, here's my deal. I think we got to change the system somehow. Play every 2 weeks. Somehow well,
0: they're working on that. I would agree with you on that. We agree on that. Hey, thanks for the call. Appreciate it. Buck is up next. Buck is calling from Georgia. Hey, Buck.
3: Hey, Paul. You sounded good today. That was a good answer you gave that guy. It sounded like Nick Saban is being fly like a fox. Nick Saban's being fly like a fox. I mean, when Bear Bryant left Alabama in 82, are we there?
0: Yeah, I'm here.
3: Paul? Okay. When Bear Bryant left in 82, Alabama didn't win another national championship to 2007. They won one in 92. We don't hear anybody talking about that. I think Nick Saban was being fly like a fox. Alabama's schedule looks like their first five games, they should be 5-0. I think going into the Georgia game. So I wouldn't discount. I think Nick Saban's pretty smart, even though I'm an Auburn fan and I wish we'd have beat them more. And I wish the last 5 years we'd have won more games. And I don't think we should discount Baylor in the first game. But I wouldn't discount what Nick Saban said. Sounded like a little bit of a fox making just a sly statement. That's just what I think, Paul.
0: Buck, thanks. Thanks for the call. Do appreciate that. Brandon is up next. Hey, Brandon.
4: Yes, sir. How you doing, Paul?
0: We're doing great. Thank you.
4: So I wanted to call you and kind of get your idea of how South Carolina is going to bounce back this year and what you think of Lenora Sellers and the new offensive coordinator down there.
0: I feel good. I think he made a necessary change.
4: Absolutely.
0: Don't know why he went the way he went, but he did, and now he's corrected that. So I feel very good about South Carolina.
4: So one more question as far as the defensive side goes. Our defense has really kind of helped us, in my opinion, the last couple of years. What do you think going into this year as far as the young defensive backs? And then also, I mean, we have Dylan Stewart who has completely taken over the SEC on the defensive side of the ball.
0: Yeah, no, I feel, again, my answer is fairly similar. I think when you have change agents on both sides of the ball, and Stewart on the defense and Lenoris on the offense, you have a chance to really make some inroads. I think the schedule sets up pretty well for South Carolina. Thank you for the call. Appreciate it. Let me check in with Tristan in Charleston. Hey, Tristan, go right ahead.
5: Hey, Paul, how are you?
0: We're doing great.
5: Hey, so I was calling, my roommate is a South Carolina fan, and I'm a Clemson fan. We were just talking, I know it's not SEC, but we were talking about what Dabo would do when it comes time for him to leave Clemson. And I was wondering, have you heard of the name Chuck Reedy?
0: I have, but I don't know where I've heard it from.
5: He was the offensive coordinator at Clemson, head coach at Baylor for 2 years, and then the offensive coordinator at Carolina. And when he left Carolina, he stepped down from college football, and he wanted to move to Charleston and take a high school football team from the ground up. And he picked a high school called Goose Creek High School. They had 0 wins the year he took over. And within 3 years, I believe, he took him and got him their first state championship. They won 3 or 4 state championships. Maybe even more. They were nationally ranked, and they went. That was from multiple seasons of a 0-win team. And I was wondering if you think if Dabo or anyone else at the national level, especially someone who's won a national championship, would take that route and step down from college football when it gets towards the end, and maybe try to do something like that, or even at a smaller college.
0: Yeah, you know, now that you bring him up, I do remember reading about him. I think that's possible. I think Clemson is a unique place where they don't have to just go out and hire a guy just because he played in the national championship game the year before. When you look back in their history, I mean, we know about Dabo. Obviously, Tommy Bowden was a very well-known coach, but they've been unique in the past. So, I mean, I don't know what Dabo's future is. I know he could get a job tomorrow in television if he wanted one. Appreciate your call. Thanks very much. We're up against the break. We are back with more right after this.
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0: More Hour News. It's been a busy one today. Some fantastic guests. We appreciate you being here. One more hour to go. Let's get right to the calls. And Johnny B. is up next.
1: Hey, Paul. Thanks for taking my call. It's kind of different now on hold. I thought I was listening to Will Ferrell play the jazz flute in Anchorman. I don't know if that's what you're getting, but used to it be...
0: I don't get that feed. I'm sorry. I'm sure I could get some good Dizzy Gillespie
1: Swing.
0: Kind of
1: like that. Yeah, it's new stuff. Oh yeah, I don't know if you saw. I'd been to visit my dad. He's just had his 82nd birthday up in Cleveland, Tennessee, and I found that Joan Baez album up there going through his stash, and I just thought, you know, that'd be perfect for the old buddy from St. Louis there. You know, he wants that kind of music. But it, when I saw that album, the first thing I thought about was AJ's buddy. But anyway, I'm almost like I'm in bizarro world with this happenings with Alabama ranked so low, and then, you know, I'm thinking

0: And I'm hoping that Saban was using his brilliance to kind of motivate the team when he said we might sneak up on a few people. Because if you're a player and he's insulting you like that, you pretty much need to get fired up. And I think...
1: Yeah, well, Johnny, let me do this. Let's go back. I want to go over this quote again. And I don't claim to know everything about Nick Saban, but I do know him well enough where he's in an awkward spot. And I don't think he was – it's one thing to talk to the team. This was a line that he was asked at a news conference promoting he and his wife's charity. I don't think he's really that devious in his thoughts when and we'll show exactly what he said in a minute, where he was just simply talking about the ranking, which was number 11, lowest since 2008, and he essentially said – maybe we'll sneak up on somebody. That doesn't sound mischievous to me. That sounds like he's really not too sure about Kalen DeBoer.
0: Well, maybe I didn't word it the correct way, but that's actually what I took from it myself. And then, you know, last week when I called in, the fact that DeBoer is still concerned about line play. And I just, you know, I know from playing that you take the Bears, the Stallings, the Sabins, over the years, the disciplinary kind of guys, the tough guys, they'll get on your butt, but they want you to know that they love you. This, I just don't, you know, this will be a pivotal year, but with the money they have paid him, I don't see how we can get out of this. Alabama's in a pickle. And I'm worried about it. I'm an Alabama fan. I've been through them with the whole thing, but I just can't see an earth-shattering change going on that's going to change the culture to what I feel like Alabama needs to win. And I also want to just give me one more thing. I think Georgia is also on the decline, and Brad, you know, Brad makes a good point all the time. I think, and you have too, his friendship with Bobo the Bozo has cost them from having a lot of talent, and you see two of the mighty programs that have just Georgia and Alabama all the time, and here comes all these other people. And while I'm on here, and before I get off, I'll give you my pick right out of the gate. I get close, but I don't ever win it. I'm taking Oklahoma for the whole thing this year. That's my pick to win it all. Venables has realized he's a defensive genius, but he realized he needed some help. Mateer is back, healthy. And I think that's going to be your team to watch this year. I'll be pulling for Bama all the way, but it's the same colors. I wear them around. It's not like having to buy Auburn crap on sale. You know, red and white's red and white. Thanks for taking my call. Y'all have a good evening.
1: Thank you very much. And well, I thought it was so interesting today. We're talking about DeBoer. And, you know, he's not going to be any different because he's been successful. I mean, the guy's won national championships at different levels. He's almost won one in this division. But you heard Golish earlier today, and I hope some of you heard when we played the cut of what he said. He essentially is having a camp. Everybody checked into the hotel, the Marriott Hotel right outside of Auburn, where the I think it's the RTR course is. And 13 days, he took away their car keys. He took away their phones. I mean, I'm not trying to compare Alex Golish's camp in 2026 to Junction in the 50s at College Station, but it did have a similarity, and I'll be really eager to see what the head coach at Alabama says about it, and other head coaches, because you know you can do it any way you want. What was it, 2 years ago, DeBoer served ice cream, I believe, on day one of the camp. I know he supposedly got tougher last year, but once you serve ice cream on day one, you're probably not going to be able to serve nails the next time around. But Golish is given this impression. Meanwhile, you got the Saban comment, which we have talked about already. Let's check in with Mark, who is in Mississippi. Hey, Mark, go right ahead.
2: Thanks for taking my call, Paul. And today is my birthday.
1: Happy birthday.
2: But this has nothing to do with football or anything. It was just when I was born in 1959, when I came home, this lady next door, their beliefs was you put a silver dollar, the Morgan silver dollar, 1921, in their palm, and if they clenched it, they would become wealthy. Well, that hadn't happened yet. But I've been getting my grandchildren, I have three, silver dollars every Christmas. But I've cleaned them off, so I don't know what grandchild is getting the original. What do you think about that?
1: I think that's a good one, Mark. Listen, I hope you had a great birthday, and thanks for sharing that with us. Let me check in with Andrew up next in Alabama. Hello, Andrew.
3: Hey, Paul. You know, yesterday I was listening. Someone mentioned Riley Green played at Jacksonville State.
1: Yes.
3: You know, there was another quarterback that was a country singer that played football. Sam Hunt played at Middle Tennessee State and UAB.
1: Oh, really?
3: Back.
1: Oh, that's right. No, you're absolutely. I remember when he was at UAB. Yeah, he's quite a successful star too. That's absolutely right.
3: Yes, he did. And one more thing, Hell State and go Bulldogs.
1: Well, thank you. Yeah, thanks for the call. By the way, there are others in music who played sports. It just so happened that we were talking about Riley Green yesterday. Jack is up next. Hey, Jack.
4: Hey, Paul, can you hear me?
1: Yes, you sound great.
4: I got a question about Gunnar Stockton. I think if he leads Georgia to an SEC championship and gets them into the college football playoff, how likely is it that he can win the Heisman, or has it become more of a stat-driven award? What are your thoughts on that?
1: Well, if you're winning a championship on the most important weekend for the Heisman, because it is the last day you can vote, you can vote. It's a big deal. He'll need some momentum, but he'll have plenty of opportunities to get that. So I wouldn't be dismissive of it. The Heisman's always a little bit difficult to handicap right now, but it usually goes to someone playing on one of the top teams. I mean, Mendoza last year came out of nowhere. Everyone knows that. Gunner will be on everybody's list, and if Georgia. I mean, he's going to need some momentum. I mean, it would help if he had a moment somewhere along the way, whether it's against Alabama, whether it's against someone, Oklahoma or someone else. But he would be definitely a candidate.
4: Yeah, I think he's just in the perfect situation. He's got one of the best rosters in the country, and I think they'll be headed to the national championship. So I think he's got a good shot at the Heisman.
1: Thank you, Jack. Appreciate it. Sarge is up next in Kentucky from the Zoom. Hey, Sarge.
5: Good afternoon, Paul. Wanted to make a quick statement, two quick comments, and end on a question. I've learned to like the taste of crow in my older age, and I think I owe Mike a public apology. My comment was directed at, I believe it was Tony from Alabama, who was denigrating your award and the award body that selected you. But Mike and I have connected, and I owe him a fine whiskey. So hope to make good on that promise. Bash, to me, is a textbook example of a caller who has shown consistent positivity and perseverance. And I just want to compliment him. I think that he's really coming into his own. Brad said something, I think, last Monday, right when you came back from SEC Media Days. And I continue to be impressed with his calls, frankly. It's funny that we have not heard from Jeff and Elliot. And I kind of want to thank you for Elliot. He reminded me of the kid that never got picked for a kickball team in school. But it's just funny that these Big Ten callers have disappeared. They should be thumping their chest, and they, you know, yet they're just crickets. And my question, Paul, and I thought of what your answer would be, but I want to know what the best and the worst part of your job is. And so I'm going to throw out my guess as maybe you contemplate this for a second. And I'm thinking that both answers are going to be callers. And in particular, I feel like some callers, for me, legend was someone that during a dark period of my life, about 7-8 years ago, the family of the Feinbaum show was really something that comforted me, but legend's fire reinvigorated me. And it was part of many things that kind of started to go right in my life again. And I've also got to think that callers like Elliot and maybe Gino are also kind of the worst part of your job. But I'm curious what your answer would be.
1: Well, The callers are probably my favorite part of the job, and I get a lot of blowback from the suits because most people in executive roles in sports programming and networks like this don't like the callers because they bring out the other side of it. I mean, I love that part, and if it was entirely up to me, I would let the callers go as far as they could go. I would never stop a caller, but we have certain rules and federal regulations we have to abide by. Now, by the way, every show doesn't. We do, and we're going to keep doing it. But I never mind. Yeah, I mean, there's somebody called earlier today, and he said, "Hey, what do you think about Lane Kiffin leaving Ole Miss?" Now, you just at that point, you do want to scream. I just thanked him and moved on. There was no reason to like make an example out of this guy for asking a question that is 8 months old. But I get it. Everybody comes and goes, and maybe he, you know, took a trip to Mount Everest after the season and just got back. Or maybe he got on a spaceship and just was dropped off. But I mean, you can't do what I do and not really love the callers. Otherwise, this job would be it would drive you crazy.
5: That's an awesome answer, Paul. You know, I've been thinking about Last Chance U. I don't know if you remember that program. They only had like 3 or 4 seasons of it.
1: Right.
5: I thought it was brilliant, and I was so tickled because the timing of it was right before, you know, week one or zero, whatever we call it. And so people like us are just salivating for content. But then also what I thought was so brilliant about it, couldn't you have done that for 15 or 20 years? Just go to all these different programs, cover programs in Alaska. You know, I don't understand why they killed that. It seems bizarre.
1: No, that's a good point. Hey, listen, great to talk to you. Always good to see you, Sarge. We will take a short break. We are back 45 minutes remaining here on a Tuesday afternoon.
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10: People are saying now the Dodgers have ruined baseball. 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And the players are going to be like, you know what? You're right. We've had a change of heart because of this Scooble trade. That's not how this is going to play out. But it does matter in the court of public opinion.
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0: Welcome back. Chris is up next from South Carolina.
1: Mom, you could have been honest with Sarge. The worst part of your day when you see Chris from South Carolina on there. Because you know that I'm going to stuff a couple of your stepdaughters in a locker, and you're going to have to sit there all night and deal with their feelings. But, Paul, I'm calling to tell you, I'm big on Oklahoma, too. If there's anybody out of the SEC they got a good chance, it's Oklahoma. And that's about the dumbest thing I ever heard, talking about Mike Griffin talking about Will Muschamp to take over that head coaching job, Paul. I don't see that happening at all. He's a good defensive coordinator, but as a head coach, I don't think he can do it, Paul. And before I get off here, Paul, I came on yesterday, and like you said, the show is uncensored. So that's the reason why I came in. I brought that topic up to get some just to get a little conversation going, because it's interesting. And just because I give Legend and the Black Hatters, Paul, a hard time on this show, it don't mean that I wasn't rooting for him. I wanted the Legends to succeed. Even though I give him a hard time and I think he got a big ego, I still want him to win, because at the end of the day, if he wins, the whole Fine Bum Nation wins, Paul, especially the callers, the past callers, the future callers, everybody. If he wins, everybody wins. So I wasn't hating on him. I was sitting there just giving my opinion about it. And another thing, everybody that want to jump on here and always want to jump up, defend somebody else, like I-Man and Dylan, God bless Legend, something to hold his family Jews when he was born. Go find y'all something else to do. Have a nice day, Paul.
0: Dylan is up next.
2: Don't he need to be in Tuscaloosa humping somebody's leg? I only caught half of that call, but let me ask you this. Was it about the same as yesterday? I mean, it sounded to me like it was worse.
0: You know, Dylan, I don't want to go back on something I just got through saying to Sarge, but his calls all sound like the same call, don't they?
2: It sounds like he's got creek gravel in his mouth or something like that. I don't know. But, you know, I wasn't really going to comment on that right there, because I mean, I just happened to show up right in the middle of it and everything. But you know, I heard what Saban said about maybe Alabama could sneak up on somebody.
0: Right?
2: Am I correct on that, Paul?
0: Yeah, I'm gonna double check the exact quote. See if I can find it here. Here it is. This was today. I'm gonna read. You know, everybody wants to say that Nick Saban outsmarted the media on this one, but this was a natural comment here. Hopefully, we can sneak up on some people this year, fly under the radar a little bit, and surprise some people, and not be the target for everyone like we have been in the past. I mean, it's pretty clear in the predicate of the sentence he's talking about himself. But the subject, what do you read into that comment that he made off the cuff today in front of the media?
2: I feel like it's lower expectations to me. Yeah. Would that be a correct term right there?
0: Yep, I think so.
2: I think it's lower expectations. We snuck up on people during the Shula days. Well, I mean, we snuck up on Florida during the Shula days. We're out of the Shula days. We shouldn't even think of going back to that. But now I feel like we're headed right, spiraling down to the Mike Shula days, to the Mike Dubose days. I mean, them comments, I love Nick Saban, love him to death. But when you hear comments like that, you get disgusted because of where this football program was. And he had a guy that come in, had the keys to a Cadillac, and he pissed all over it. That's what I feel like right there. But, maybe we won't sneak up on some people. Maybe we'll whoop some ass this year and get the daggum party started. But I highly doubt it, Paul. Highly doubt it. But anyway, the dirtiest player in the game is out of here. Thanks for taking my call.
0: Well, thanks, Dylan. What's so interesting to remember, and I remember sitting in the audience on January 4th, 2007, when Nick Saban was introduced as a coach, and his main theme was, we are going to beat our opponents into submission. We're going to be feared, and we're going to earn that, and nobody's going to want to play us. That was a long time ago, six national championships ago, but you juxtapose that with what he said today. Why don't we take a break? 30 minutes remaining here on a Tuesday afternoon. Plenty of time for you to hop on board. 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
8: Here is your latest Middle Tennessee weather. A slight chance of showers and thunderstorms Wednesday afternoon, mainly between 1 and 2. Otherwise mostly sunny, with a high near 92, but heat index values could reach 101. Thursday will be sunny and hotter, with a high near 95 and heat indices up to 103. Overnight lows will be in the mid-70s. 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

0: advice.
1: Yeah, I mean, one minute he's tearing us down, then the next minute he's picking us to win the SEC. So he needs to make up his mind. And then the second, your caller in that called a while ago that says that Georgia and Alabama are on the downhill spiral, and the one that picked Oklahoma, like, what games is he watching? Because the games that I've been watching, Alabama's still in it, and I know Georgia's still in it.
0: Well, Greg, thanks. Appreciate the heads up. Ron is up next in College Station, Texas. Good afternoon.
2: Hey, Paul. Hey, Paul, I just had a real quick question. Week two, SEC Nation's got to go to DKR in Austin to see Ohio State. Is that pretty much a given?
0: It is not a given, Ron. I'll tell you why. The first 3 weeks of the season, there are premier games every week, and I don't know the exact schedule, but I've heard some scuttlebutt. And because there will be so much attention there game day and literally every other medium, I think we're trying to look for something different that week. Whether that I'm reciting to you what I'm told by the suits. There's no argument that's the biggest game in the country and that's one of the biggest games of the year. That doesn't always mean we're going to be there, though.
2: Well, and I was just looking at it right now, and I was going, well, the Oklahoma-Michigan game could be something. It's been talked about earlier in the show in
0: yeah.
2: the first hour.
0: But, well, there's an answer for everything you bring up. The Oklahoma-Michigan game is not part of our possibility because it's a road game in the Big Ten, and we don't normally – if ever do that.
2: Right.
0: There's only two possibilities that week. They're pretty simple. It's either the game you're talking about, which everyone will be at, or there's one other game that could be unique from an SEC perspective, and that's Alabama at Kentucky.
2: Wow.
0: But here's the deal, Ron. You have three choices. You have the opening three weekends of the year, and you want to try to balance it. Week one, you know what's going on. There's really only one game on that Saturday in SEC country, and it's Clemson at LSU. The third week of the season, you've got LSU at Ole Miss. So you have to pick your poison somewhere, and I think that's the weekend we're going to pick our alternative route. I'm just telling you what I heard.
2: You got it, bud. Well, I appreciate it. Well, how are
0: okay.
2: you?
0: Yeah. Yeah, and that's always the hardest thing to try to explain to people. I think you're going to see SEC Nation this year show up more often at those games, but there's a couple weekends where there are two choices. Some weekends there are no choices, but I appreciate you calling anyway. Marcus, OKC, is up next.
3: Hey, Paul. Yes, it's Marcus in the heart of Sooner Nation. I am so happy that I finally got through. Long-time listener. Appreciate it.
0: Great to hear from you.
3: So a question I was wanting to ask you was about Oklahoma and whether you not think that we've exceeded our expectations so far as all of our programs in the SEC. But maybe if you want to talk football specifically, what it would take to really solidify that Oklahoma is here and we've become number one of the SEC like we ran through the Big 12 for 20 years.
0: Yeah, Marcus, I think it's this year could be the year. A lot of expectations. I think Oklahoma has to survive the season and do something. And I know what Oklahoma has done in the past, and so do you. And Oklahoma is one of the greatest traditional schools in America. I mean, they played for championships 100 times lately, more often than their big rival has. They have to get back to that. And I think if they do that, but that's what fans expect. Fans don't, you know, it's not about making the playoffs if you're a Sooner. It's about winning it all. And that was the problem.
3: I like
0: for,
3: to hear it. You know for, it.
0: that was Lincoln Riley's problem. He just seemed
3: right.
0: capable. He seemed happy to play for the national championship and lose by 30 or 40 points, or play in the playoffs and get blown out by LSU or Alabama. And I don't think that's who Venables is, and I don't think that's where this program is anymore either.
3: I like that. It sounds like you know the heart of a true Sooner. I like that, Paul. The only thing I would like to say now is you need to come to Norman. I know you were you were there to watch Ole Miss and the Sooners play. It'd be good to have you come to Norman. If you do, we're invited to the tailgate on 1224 Trout. It's the official Bud Light tailgate, and man, you'd be leaving happier than an ant at a picnic if you come.
0: I will. Marcus, thank you. Yeah, listen, I was in Norman 3 times last year for a game. I was there twice the year before, so I know my way around that place. And anytime,
3: right.
0: By the way, if you ever doubt Oklahoma, just walk into that building in front of, as you get into the stadium, and look at that trophy case. It's one of the most impressive things I've ever seen. Thanks for the call, really do appreciate it. Why don't we talk to David next? Hey, David, go right ahead.
4: Hey, Paul, listen, great to talk to you again. Probably been about 13 years, and I called, and the line was cut off. I was in a bad cell area, so I apologize. But a couple of little quick takes here. The last call we talked about was when we had Dooley as our Derek Dooley as our coach. But the highlight really of our season then was when his mom used to come on the show and talk, and what an entertainer. So I know you liked her, and I know it sort of ended badly. But anyway, what a personality, and I know you. I always appreciated you having her on the show until Coach asked her not to be on the show. But listen, I was going to ask you. I really think probably see if you would agree. Our best maybe recruit we got this year was the strength coach out of Indiana. I think he's now the top aide, you know, strength coach. Which I don't know what that means. Hopefully, it means success on the field. But then just sort of looking at some of the websites from Tennessee, it looks like their muscle mass is greatly improved, and hopefully that's going to translate on the field. You know, being a Tennessee fan, you know, the one team you want to own every year is Vanderbilt, and we saw that game this year. It was just horrific, and they dominated us from the start to finish. But my real question here is about freshmen and success that they've had and longstanding in the SEC, and we're probably going to be starting a freshman this year. And our traditional thinking is, you know, freshmen aren't going to fare well in the SEC. But as I looked up sort of the history, I saw Johnny Football was, I guess, one of the most successful freshmen. Jalen Hurts, Jake Fromm, Bo Nix, and Aaron Murray. So first, I'd like to comment on our strength coach and seeing if you think he can make a difference in the line of scrimmages on both sides. Of course, we got a new defensive coordinator, but then your other take on our freshmen, and do you think that he'll stand a chance against the opponents that we'll face this year?
0: David, thank you. Appreciate the call. I hate to run to a break, but your strength coach can make a tremendous difference. That is one of the key elements of any really great operation. We're up against the break. Back with more after this.
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17: It's not, and actually go kind of deep. If not this year, I really believe that Bama would fall to just being a regular team, you know, in the SEC. Nick Saban. What is his? He is on salary. He has a job there, right?
11: Nick Saban is paid $500,000 a year to be an ambassador for the university.
17: Okay, and I know what an ambassador is, but I'm saying the comment that he made about sneaking up on somebody, I actually believe that he was telling the truth. I don't think that was rat poison at all. I think that he was speaking the truth. And because because he's on, salary, if you will, I don't really, like the comment or whatever, but if Alabama don't succeed or don't be successful this year, or even if they were to be successful, Nick Saban is right in the middle of it, in my opinion. He dropped the ball. And for Alabama, in my opinion, to be the team that they've been on all these years, you couldn't just do normal things, man. You had to step outside the lines and do some things that most coaches won't do. And what I mean by that, if I'm paying him, I need him to be a part of the program. I'm not talking about X's and O's. Okay, I'm not talking about that. But I'm talking about in recruiting, not getting out there on, you know, on the road, but I'm talking about using him to try to keep this thing going without being disrespectful to the board. I felt like they could have been on the same page as a whole to try to keep this thing going, because if anybody can do it and keep it going until Kalen get his feet up on him, it would be Nick Saban. You know, when NIL came out, for me, he dropped the ball right there. And instead of that, set Bama back. That set him back. You complaining, you don't want to do this, and you don't want to do that.
11: Yeah, but big man, let me say one thing, though. Nick Saban was a little bit slow to that, but he made up for it. But on the roster on the day Nick Saban left, he had Caleb Downs, who was the best secondary player in America last year. He also had Julian Sayin, who is the starting quarterback and a Heisman candidate at Ohio State. There were other players, too, that clearly departed. So my point is that Saban, whatever he's doing now, he's in an awkward spot, but he handed off a very good program to Kalen DeBoer.
17: I would accept that if he wasn't on salary and he just had retired. I would accept that. But man, you can't be a part of an ambassador, being a part of the program, and not doing anything else to keep that thing going. That's just my opinion.
11: Let me explain something. Being an ambassador, I'll cut it down for you. That means that if the university needs him to call a donor, a fat cat, and say, hey, we need X number of dollars, that's where Nick Saban comes in. He's not doing anything else. He's not recruiting players. They may go by and visit him. He's not hammering nails and building buildings. And besides, Saban's got plenty of money. He just did, they offered him that. I mean, if somebody offered you that kind of money, you would take the job. There's virtually no work.
17: But if that's my program and that's my legacy, I'm going to do more than just take the job. I understand what you're saying. Where was that effort at before you left? And then who left? I'm going to ask you this question. I think I might have asked you before. Who left the program worse? Was it Lane Kiffin or Nick Saban? I'm not talking about in condition. I'm talking about the way that they left.
11: Well, I mean, it was Kiffin only for this reason, because of the obvious. He walked out in the middle of a playoff run. Saban did not do Alabama any favors. I know nobody wants to criticize Saban, but he should have let them know farther out what was going on so they didn't have to scramble the way they did. And it's not only in hiring a coach, because they hired a very competent, capable coach. I'm talking about exactly. They at least would have been in position to talk to the Julian Sayins and the Caleb Downs and the Isaiah Bonds of the world. Exactly. So those guys wouldn't have be gone before DeBoer could even get his feet on the ground. I never understood why Saban, a week and two days after his last game, why it took him that long to figure out whether he wanted to be the Alabama coach anymore.
17: Right. Well, I one thing I'm saying is this, and I'm going to let you go. This year is for Alabama, for them continuing to be who they, I used to take a bet on every game before the season, and I don't know what to expect, man. And I hope that they do great, but I just don't know what to expect. And I pray that they have a great season. But if they don't this year, we're normal, man.
11: That's the problem. Big man, thank you very much. I mean, that's a concern. That's what a lot of this conversation about. Alabama will always be one of the biggest names, but the Saban comment seemed to dumb down the expectations, and maybe it was some Machiavellian approach to it. Maybe it was the sly fox. Maybe it was just Nick Saban knowing what they have there, and also knowing what Georgia and Texas and a few other schools have as well. We'll leave it there.
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1: Now he steps back, kicks and fires, and strikes him out looking. Two-seamer, caught plenty of plate, and he starts his Dodger tenure with a strikeout.
0: Record-setting deals on a gridiron.
2: They had to get their best player back on the field, and to do so, they would have to change the landscape of the running back market. 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
0: More familiar faces debut in new places.
3: Pitch swung on, line to left center field. It's down for a base hit. Turner's around third. He's going to score, and Luis Arraez with a big fist pump.
0: We have all the latest from NFL training camps.
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0: Plus, a highly touted prospect gets the call.
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5: Major League Baseball trade deadline dust is settled, and there is a new star in Hollywood. But howdy fare in the Windy City, plus the playoff and the payoff for bullish trade deadline moves around the league, and a payday for one of the NFL's brightest young stars. But listen, we start with a whole lot of familiar faces and a bunch of new places tonight around Major League Baseball, and most of all, Tarek Skubal on the mound in a Dodgers uniform, L.A. visiting Chicago.
1: Skubal looking over the webbing of his glove. He is angled off toward the first base side. Now he steps back, kicks and fires, and strikes him out looking. Two-seamer, caught plenty of plate, and he starts his Dodger tenure with a strikeout.
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5: That's the call on 570 LA Sports. Skubal made his debut for the Dodgers, the Cy Young Award winner, immediately got some run support, too.
1: 2-1 pitch. Tucker swings. It's a high drive to left center field. Carrying this ball headed back. It is gone. An opposite field home run, Kyle Tucker. He comes back to Wrigley Field and picks up his 10th home run of the season, getting the Dodgers on the board. It is 1-0.
5: That 1-0 lead only lasted so long. Who else but Dansby Swanson in to ruin the Skubal party?
7: Let's see if he can start a Cubs rally right now. 1-0 Dodgers. Dansby drives one in the air. Deep left center. Get out the tape measure. Long gone. Ball game tied 1-1. Dansby Swanson with a long home run to left center.
5: Swanson's 17th of the season. He was 3-for-4 with an RBI. Fifth game this season with three hits. Cubs are 5-0 in those games. So stayed tied into the bottom of the sixth.
7: Tie game, sixth inning. Runners at first and third, two down. Nico hits a big chopper towards second base. That's going to be

0: take the lead. A kangaroo bounce. It must have hit right down on home plate. It jumped 90 feet up in the air, landed between the mound and second base.
1: Scoble threw 85 pitches. 51 of those were strikes tonight. 60% strike rate, lowest in any start over the last three seasons. He went six innings, allowed four hits, two earned runs, six strikeouts. It's his sixth straight road start with two or fewer earned runs. That extends the longest streak in a season in his career. Still, all those numbers, ultimately, it's a loss for the Dodgers. Their fifth straight. Cubs win 5-1. How did Scoble feel taking the mound in a different uniform?
2: Yeah, I mean, baseball is baseball. The game's the game. You know, it's my job to just go out there and compete and do what I can and try to put our team in a position to win a ball game. And that's all I can ask myself to do. But the game's always just the game.
1: The game's the game. But how did he feel his game was this evening?
2: I think my stuff was plenty good. You know, I felt like I commanded everything really well. I think, you know, maybe the low strike rate, I don't even know what it is. But, you know, when I was missing in the areas that I was trying to go. There's just a few sinkers and a few sliders that can kind of flip at bats. You know, I probably should be a little better at first pitch strikes. And I think especially second or third time through, you know, I need to be better there. But, you know, the stuff coming out of my hand is what I expect out of myself.
1: Scoble's so-so on his own performance as far as his new manager, Dave Roberts. Here's his take.
3: Tarik's stuff was good. It was good. I think that, you know, this is the first time I saw him, you know, live. But, you know, even when it's not perfect, it's still pretty dang good. So, like I said, he could have probably went out there for the seventh, but I didn't feel good about him finishing it if there was, you know, three or four hitters. So I felt, you know, give that next reliever a clean inning. But as far as the stuff was good.
1: And how about the team responsible for three of those losses in the Dodgers' five-game skid? Yes, the Boston Red Sox hosting the White Sox. They made a big trade deadline acquisition in Adley Rutschman, but he joined his new club on the IL. He's still got wrist inflammation. Sox proved they would be all right without him for now.
4: 1-0 pitch is
5: swung on and driven.
1: The only thing that might come close to that grand slam is the call on WEEI 93.7 FM. What a call. What a home run. That went onto the Mass Pike. And it's a Red Sox win 14-2. When it comes to the New York Yankees, another debut this evening, not by way of the trade deadline, but instead, George Lombard Jr. making his debut in pinstripes. Yankees needing to rebound after a 13-7 loss to open their series against the Cardinals. They're still missing their big bats, but when it comes to hot bats, we know Jazz Chisholm, he's got it.
6: We were impressed by all three of them.
5: High drive, deep right field, that ball, it's gone. Jazz Chisholm Jr. gives the Yankees an early 1-0 lead.
1: So Chisholm went 1-for-3, had a home run, leads the team with four home runs since the All-Star break. But that's not the best home run that we got tonight.
5: The 0-2. Hit in the air, deep left field, Torres back, George Lombard Jr. has entered the yard and left it. His first big league hit, his first big league homer.
1: You heard it right there on Yes Network. First big league hit, first big league home run for George Lombard Jr. Manager Aaron Boone, plenty happy with that.
7: Obviously a great, great first night for him. The home run was great. The defense was tremendous. That play in the hole that he and Jazz turned, it's a pretty special turn. But you just see how fluid he is out there, how physical he is, and certainly a night to remember for him and for him and his family, too.
1: That last part, for him and his family, here's the deal. He was not the only Lombard to leave the yard in their pro baseball debut tonight. His younger brother, Jacob, made his pro debut in the Miami Marlins organization, and he had a home run as well. I've got much more from the brothers in this hour. But when it comes to debuts, that's the theme of the evening. Rays at Rockies, and Liam Hicks knows how to make an entrance.
8: Can the Rays take further advantage? A 2-1. Swing and a ball driven deep in the air to right. This has a chance to the wall. Gone! Welcome to the Rays, Liam Hicks. A two-out grand slam is the first granny for the Rays this year, and they lead 5-1 in the third.
1: First for the Rays this year, first player in Rays history with a grand slam in their team debut. Listen, a whole lot of game left to play after that, though. Rays go on to win it in extras 9-7. Hey, we got another debut, too. The Phillies acquired Luis Arraez from the San Francisco Giants on Monday. Turns out adding a three-time batting champion and four-time All-Star would pay off pretty quickly.
4: The pitch swung on, line to left center field. It's down for a base hit. Turner's around third. He's going to score. And Luis Arraez, with a big fist pump, pounds his chest, shouting back at the Phillies dugout. He's giving them a 1-0 lead. Welcome to town.
1: Welcome to town. 2-for-4 with a single and a double, 2 RBI. His 42nd multi-hit game this season, third most in Major League Baseball. Phillies top the Nationals 5-0. It's their 15th shutout of the season. That's good for the league lead. Third in the last four games. And the Phillies, they are tied for third most shutout wins in a season over the last 50 years. Now with Arraez at second base, that shifted things around on defense, though, and it put Bryce Harper in right field for the first time in 4 years.
9: Yeah, I feel good. I think hard for, you know, part for me is going to be going back on the ball. Anything coming in, I think I'll be okay. But it's kind of relearning going back on the ball a little bit.
1: I think he's going to be okay. Well, you're listening to SportsCenter All Night on ESPN Radio. 30 for 30's new series, The Betrayal of Shohei Ohtani, is available now on all major podcast platforms. The Betrayal of Shohei Ohtani is presented by Gusto.
10: Bijan Robinson getting his deal done certainly sets the stage for Gibbs to do the same. But for this moment, it is Bijan Robinson with the highest contract for a running back in the history of the NFL. He now surpasses Saquon Barkley, who was making $20.6 million a year. Robinson moves to $22.25 million per year. Bijan Robinson was a hold-in, as you mentioned. The Falcons knew that they had to get their best player back on the field, and to do so, they would have to change the landscape of the running back market. So now everything changes across the league for the running backs. We'll see how quickly now Jahmyr Gibbs can get his deal done, because there were whispers across the NFL that these two deals were absolutely connected to one another.
1: Jeff Darlington, ESPN NFL reporter on Get Up, talking about Bijan Robinson, the running back, getting a 3-year contract extension with the Atlanta Falcons, worth up to $75 million, $51 million guaranteed. And of note, Falcons have spent about $366 million securing their young core in the last about 2 months. Worth every penny, especially when it comes to Robinson, at least. That says Kevin Stefanski, head coach.
11: You know, I remember my first day here, got off the airplane in the car heading over here, and I was with somebody that was just extolling his Bijan's virtues as a person, and it was one of those you're not going to believe it when you first meet him type of thing. And I think it's true. You know, he's wired the right way, was raised the right way. He's a team guy all the way. And that can be rare sometimes in this day and age, but it's just who he is. It's certainly authentic. That's just, and that's been my experience with him from the moment I met him here in the locker room to now. He's all about the team, and I don't see that changing.
1: Inside the Falcons camp, plenty happy. Not everyone, though, outside, happy with how Atlanta is moving. Evan Cohen on Unsportsmanlike this morning.
12: I despise the way the Atlanta Falcons are building their team. Despise it. They are paying everyone else to make up for quarterback play. I hate when teams do that. Let's pay a wide receiver, let's pay a running back, let's pay a tight end, who all deserve to get paid, because we really don't have the position that matters the most. And then let's give up future assets to get defenders on our team that let's say it kindly, may not be the highest of character players, according to reports. I don't appreciate the way in which they're building the team. It wouldn't be the way I would build it.
1: No mincing words there. We've got more from the Falcons camp QB room coming up in the next half hour. Running backs around the league certainly love to see it, but the one who will be happiest to see it, Lions running back Jahmyr Gibbs. He's still a hold-in waiting for a new deal. He's yet to join his team on the field at training camp.
13: Bijan Robinson is their offense. They line him up all over the place, wide receiver, running back. Getting his deal done allows those quarterbacks and Kevin Stefanski, their head coach, to be able to run the offense that he was brought there to run. So having that guy in training camp this early bodes well for his health throughout the course of the season. The longer that holding goes, the more likely that you're going to see some type of injury once he's back on the field. So getting this deal done now makes so much sense. And I think for Jahmyr Gibbs, you're doing a dance right now in the locker room in Detroit, because you know the money is coming for him now that Bijan Robinson is done.
1: That's ESPN NFL analyst Jason McCourty. But as far as things going in the Lions camp, is Dan Campbell doing a dance too?
14: It's certainly not going to hurt. I mean, it's not going to hurt, but we'll see. You know, we'll see. I'm anxious to get Gibbs back out there. Every day that goes by, you know, that's another day that you feel like you miss with him, and getting him out there with the guys and him being doing his part. So, but there again, man, it'll get done when it gets done.
1: Now, Falcons did take a hit today as well. NFL Network's Ian Rappaport reporting that edge Jalen Walker may have a torn ACL. The second year linebacker was carted off the field on Tuesday. Confirmation of the injury is pending an MRI. Well, Robinson, though, not the only one getting paid, and the big payouts, not just for the skill players. 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
1: Here is your latest Middle Tennessee weather. A slight chance of showers and thunderstorms Wednesday afternoon, mainly between 1 and 2. Otherwise mostly sunny, with a high near 92, but heat index values could reach 101. Thursday will be sunny and hotter, with a high near 95 and heat indices up to 103. Overnight lows will be in the mid-70s. 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
6: It's a huge deal for Bijan and the Falcons, but it's also a big deal for Jahmyr Gibbs and maybe even Jonathan Taylor. It's a case where you have a breakthrough on the running back front. And because of that, that now, I think, will provide the framework for a Jahmyr Gibbs deal. And with Bijan getting done, I would expect that Jahmyr Gibbs now also would get done. We always thought that he would come first and paved the way for the other backs, and that's exactly what's happened here.
7: All right, Jahmyr Gibbs is still waiting on a deal in Detroit, but a few others managing to put pen to paper on Tuesday. Zay Flowers, 4-year extension with the Ravens, a wide receiver, set to make $140 million. That includes $108 million guaranteed, both of which are records for a Ravens wide receiver. Now, the average of $35 million per season ties him with Minnesota's Justin Jefferson as the NFL's fourth highest paid wideout. Flowers becomes the second highest paid player on the Ravens behind quarterback Lamar Jackson.
8: I think that this contract makes sense. I know folks see him next to like Justin Jefferson and there's a reaction. He's not as good as Justin Jefferson. Well, first of all, the wide receiver contract market is going to get reset fast. Puka Nacua is up. He's going to blow this out of the water. And this will look reasonable soon. It always happens. But then as far as Marcus, you made a good point about the production. The Ravens, it feels like they've constantly been looking for a boundary receiver to pair with Flowers. But since Flowers has been drafted, so the last 3 years, he ranks fifth league-wide amongst all receivers in target share. He is the focal point of this Ravens offense. That's a big part of why they're paying him. And I'd also say this, in 2026, I know we think of a number one wide receiver as being that big-bodied X receiver, but with the way offense has evolved, play callers have gotten so good at finding ways to make guys like Flowers the focal point of the offense, using motion to get him free releases and space to operate in. And he's so shifty, so fast, the yards after the catch are there. So I do think while he is not your stereotypical number one, he is Baltimore's number one, and it makes sense that they paid him as such.
7: And hey, it's not just the skill players getting paid today. Darnell Wright, Chicago Bears right tackle, 4-year contract extensions. Sources told ESPN's Jeremy Fowler that the extension is for $116 million. That includes $93 million guaranteed, making Wright the highest paid right tackle in NFL history. Well, it's summer and we've got camps going on, so let's get some notes around NFL camps. Out at Packers camp, Micah Parsons, he had a message as he works his way back from injury.
9: You know, I think people are worried about, you know, if I come back, you know, I just feel like people should just be worried about, you know, how I'm going to be when I come back. You know, that's kind of like my mentality and how I feel and how I'm going to approach when I'm back is like people are worried about the knee. They should be worried about how I'm going to play when I get back, the anger, the frustration, the things that I'm going to have to let out because, you know, how long it's been since I played. So I think that's what people should really worry about, like, how great is Micah going to be when he gets back, not about when I get back, because that's the short term. It's about how great I'm going to be, how I can help my teammates, and how far we're going to go into a playoff run.
7: In Rochester, New York, at the Bills camp, quarterback Josh Allen, he's with you all, Bills fans. It's about time.
10: Definitely, we've watched it. We've put it in the past. We've learned from it. And we've been in the playoffs a lot of times in the last, you know, however many years I've been here now. And, you know, just continuing to find ways to learn from it. And I think that's it's a hard pill to swallow sometimes because we haven't gotten it done. But you knock enough at the door, it's going to open at some point. And that's just what we have to keep doing is keep knocking on that door and giving ourselves chances to be in that situation again.
7: Being too polite there, knocking isn't going to cut it. Might be time to break it down. Now, one of the biggest moves of the offseason is taking shape at the Bengals camp. DT Dexter Lawrence already shifting the mentality. Here's Marcus Spears, ESPN NFL analyst on NFL Live.
11: To add what they've added and the focal point, obviously being Dexter Lawrence, I thought they did a phenomenal job of impacting this side of this football team. He's going to be a stalwart. We know how good he was from his days in the New York Giants. But like my man Mike Tannenbaum likes to say, he's a force multiplier. He's going to allow other guys to get those one-on-ones. If you don't double team Dexter Lawrence a large majority of the time when you're in passing situations, he's going to impact the pocket and put your quarterback under duress. And that's what Cincinnati wants to do. And this team has had a huge issue with stopping the run last year. And they decided we're going to go get a big dog that could impact the backfield when teams are trying to hand the football off too. So he's more of a guy that's just going to press the pocket. He's going to make everyone else around him better. And this team just has to be middle of the pack on defense. Not to mention they could be very good in order to have a chance to play for a Super Bowl with what that offense has shown us year in and year out. It all hinges on Joe Burrow's health. But they fixed a lot of what was wrong defensively.
7: All right, and in college football, the preseason coaches poll is out, and Ohio State starts on top. The Buckeyes lead a loaded field that includes Oregon, Georgia, Texas, and Notre Dame in the top five. While defending champion Indiana enters at number six after losing Heisman winner Fernando Mendoza to the NFL. As far as if there's any hope that the SEC can break a streak of not taking home a national champ, here's Amber Wilson.
12: I think that Georgia is going to end up being very, very good once again. They're sitting here at number three on the list. I might even go as far as putting them number one in the country. They are loaded with talent. Gunnar Stockton, he ended up when the lights were the brightest looking slightly ordinary. He obviously is going to continue to develop and be even better this season. We've seen him improve through his career there. Of course, even coming in relief there when Carson Beck went down with injury the season before, but Gunnar Stockton only threw five interceptions last season. He was incredibly accurate. He took care of the ball. He's proved that he can be a dual threat quarterback as well. I think Georgia has a lot more talent than people give it credit for. And the fact that we have this conversation, well, the SEC hasn't won a national championship in 3 years, I think it's also why people end up sort of dismissing the best chance the SEC has this season, which right now on paper is Georgia.
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38: Limited the damage. You know, I got, you know, they scored that extra run on the infield hit by Horner and, you know, put us in a position to win the game. And, you know, there's probably a little bit more in there for sure, but I'm not going to push him every time out. We have a lot of baseball left to play. He's a guy that we're all counting on, so I think that I'm gonna manage, you know, and pick my spots with him. And you know, you still got to score. The bullpen just wasn't sharp today, and there was a lot of misexecution and you know, not taking advantage of counts, and they got some two out hits, and yeah, won a ball game.
1: So is this the window? Is this where other teams can start to close in on the Dodgers? They looked like they were unbreakable. But as far as who the biggest threat is to the Dodgers now, Tony Kornheiser and Michael Wilbon on PTI weigh in.
2: Hi, Wilbon. Who is now the biggest threat to a Dodgers three-peat?
3: Ooh, there are lots of who's. I got like four off the top of my head in no particular order. Arizona Diamondbacks, who are climbing in the wild card race, okay? I'm worried about them chasing my Cubs. They eliminated the Dodgers in 2023, so just 3 years ago, okay? The Padres, who certainly aren't afraid of them. These are That's blood right. rivals.
2: And they hate them.
3: And they eliminated the Dodgers in 22. Mm-hmm. Milwaukee, which people say, oh, they didn't do enough at trade deadline. They got an ace in the Miz who can go out there in game one and put you down in a series. And they can follow that up with Dustin May, who I know is up and down. Cal Harrison may be a rookie, but essentially. But still, they got pitching, all right? And the Cubs, who fortified their pitching, the team with the best defense in Major League Baseball, and the team with the third most runs scored in Major League Baseball. I just named four, and I didn't even get to Yankees, Tampa, the other league.
2: Well, you didn't mention the Braves.
3: And I didn't mention the Braves.
2: Did you mention the Phillies?
3: No.
2: Because you got to mention the Phillies. And okay. The reason you have to mention the Phillies is because of their 1-2. They have Zach Wheeler, and they have Sanchez. And you have to mention the Phillies. Look, I would not say who is the biggest threat to the Dodgers as much as I would say what is the biggest threat. And what is the biggest threat is the playoff structure. 2 out of 3, 3 out of 5, 4 out of 7, 4 out of 7. This is not the NBA, where it's mostly 4 out of 7, if not all 4 out of 7. And the best team wins. At the end of the year in the NBA, you would say they were the best team.
3: Yep.
2: That's not necessarily the case in baseball. You can lose a 2 out of 3. If, for example, the Brewers had gotten Skubal and could throw Skubal and Mizorowski against, say, the Dodgers in a 2 out of 3, it would be tough to beat them. So I think that the actual playoff structure is a part of it. I agree with you on all the teams.
3: Right,
2: I think the Dodgers are the best team, but in baseball, the best team doesn't win as often as it does in other sports.
3: Tony, slumps come at all times of the year, and underperformance can hit you, can hit a team, almost infect a team like a virus. We see it, if not every single October, most of them.
2: I agree.
3: So don't go handing stuff to the Dodgers just yet. We're done. Back to you.
1: Well, the night was certainly all about those post-trade deadline debuts. There was another debut at the stadium that really topped them all. George Lombard Jr., he had a home run in his first major league hit, his second plate appearance of the night. But that's not even the craziest part. His brother, Jacob, was making his pro debut in the Miami Marlins organization, and he had a home run in his debut as well. We heard the story. His parents had to choose. They were on their way to watch the pro debut for brother Jacob. Ultimately, it was Jacob saying, hey, you got to go watch my brother George make his major league debut. All of this unfolded. Here's what George Lombard Jr. had to say after the game.
4: George, what are you thinking to yourself as you're rounding the bases following your first hit going out for a home run?
6: I don't know, to be honest. I don't know if I can really explain it. I don't know if I can put it into words yet. It's still kind of all processing. I'm just glad I can help the guys out. It was a tight ball game, so just getting extra run there was big. I'm just glad we came out the win.
4: So Hunter Dobbins throws you back-to-back sweepers in that at-bat. Did seeing the prior sweeper help you stay back on the one that you hit out?
6: Yeah, I thought I saw the last one well. And then, with two strikes, just wasn't trying to do too much. I saw it up a little bit, and just, I could put a good swing on it.
4: How did the reality tonight match up with how you dreamt this moment, this day?
6: I mean, it was pretty spot on. It was awesome. It was a great experience. And like I said, getting the win in a tight ball game like that, it was really cool.
7: Arguably, the most important question I'm about to ask you here, are you aware of what your brother Jacob did in his first pro baseball game tonight?
6: I don't know all of it. I heard he hit a homer. So just with that, that's pretty awesome.
7: Yes, he hit a homer. Your parents were in the stands watching your big league debut. They watched Jacob's homer on the phone. What about today do you want to remember forever?
6: I mean, all of it. Just getting all of my family, being here, being able to watch. Hopefully going to talk to my brother now and see how his day went. But, winning a ball game, first day here is awesome.
7: George, congratulations. Thanks for the time.
6: Thank you.
1: What do you remember? All of it, hopefully. And his brother Jacob is going to have a lot to remember from this evening as well, playing for the Jupiter Hammerheads. He was able to kind of take in his brother's home run in real time. He said there was a screen in the dugout, and ultimately when he saw his parents hugging, he realized my brother must have done it too. We get a chance to hear from Jacob as well.
8: It was unbelievable, and crazy enough, we called a pitcher's meeting or a mound visit right as my brother was coming up to the plate. So there's a TV in the bar, like the last TV right on the third base line. So I got to watch his AB and his home run. I'm screaming at a third baseman like, oh, I think they just hit a home run. And then the TV shows my parents hugging, and I was like, oh my, you just did that. So it was pretty unbelievable.
1: So there's a wild story like this that you just can't top. And then things were just kind of wild athletics at Reds this evening. And Ellie De La Cruz, Sal Stewart, they both drew walks leading off in the eighth inning against Hogan Harris. And then this happened.
9: Harris throws way high all the way to the backstop. Here comes Ellie, and the game is tied. Stewart up to third with a wild pitch, ties the game at four.
1: So there's Stewart on third, already a wild pitch to tie the game. What happens next?
9: Here's the 3-2 pitch to Suarez. Way inside, that kicks away. Here comes Sal to the plate. He will score, and the Reds have the lead. Two wild pitches in the at-bat of Eugenio Suarez. The first tied it. The second one gives the Reds the lead.
1: So a wild night there. Giants at Rangers look to be heading to extras, but Ezekiel Duran had something else to say about that.
10: Here's the pitch. Swung on and a fly ball to deep right field. Lee going back. He's still going back, and he falls down. He can't get it. The game is over. It bounces on the warning track into the crowd. Ezekiel Duran has walked off the Giants with his third hit of the game and his seventh hit of the series. 5-4 Texas, the final. Duran is mobbed at second base.
1: If you're glass half full, there's a million ways to win a baseball game. If you're glass half empty, there's a million ways to lose it. And there we showed you, well, a couple of wild pitches or walk-off ground rule double. Brewers had lost six of their last seven against the Pirates this season. Tonight, they had win number 70 on the line.
9: Into the windup, the 1-0. Fly to deep center field. Jake Mangum's turning and running and watching it at the wall. Goodbye! Off the batter's eye. Andrew Vaughn has gone deep, very deep. And the Brewers have grabbed a 2-1 lead in the fourth.
1: All right, behind that home run from Andrew Vaughn, it's a 4-2 win. Brewers over the Pirates, fastest to 70 wins in franchise history. Well, ESPN Radio presented by Progressive Insurance. You're listening to Sports Center All Night. I'm your host, Gabrielle Lucevero. Now, Bijan Robinson may have gotten paid, but listen, they need a solution at QB as well in the Atlanta Falcons organization. Freddie Coleman, host of Freddie and Harry, weighs in.
11: There's no such thing as waiting anymore in the National Football League past your rookie year at the quarterback position. That's why Tua Tagovailoa is a part of the Atlanta Falcons. If Michael Penix Jr. can't beat him out, then you know exactly that's not your guy. Either way, having all this happening so far in training camp, the good of it when it comes to Bijan Robinson getting his money, and the bad of it, Jaylen Walker fearing that he has torn his ACL, if anything, it puts even more on Michael Penix Jr. to really get his acting gear from day one, because the Falcons are going to need that for your high-priced running back, your high-priced wide receiver, but more importantly, for the psyche of your football team.
1: Now, Penix entered camp as the quarterback the Falcons drafted to be their long-term answer, picking him number 8 overall in 2024, right? He showed those flashes of getting that starting job in 2025, but ultimately, this has to do with a health issue. Is he healthy enough, fast enough to show Atlanta that he's still the future, right? And in comes Tua Tagovailoa. He's trying to give his career a second light. They signed him after his Miami tenure ended. Now, the Falcons, they're looking to get that version of Tua who led the NFL in passer rating, yards per completion, and the touchdown rate back in 2022. He threw for over 4,000 yards in 2023, but injuries, inconsistency, they've impacted things as well. Tua spoke today about that competition.
12: I view it as a competition. I understand he can't take some team reps right now, you know, because of what he's going through. But outside of that, he's still being able to compete in 7-on-7. He's still able to go through some plays and whatnot in that sense. So competition is competition, regardless of where you go around this league. Everyone's good. Everyone's getting paid, regardless of what side of the ball you're on. And that's what it is.
1: All right, well, NFL competition continues at camp across the country. We're still talking lots of baseball. It's the most exciting day we've had in Major League Baseball in those dog days of summer, with the fact that we've got lots of folks making their debuts with their new teams. But of course, we've still got plenty of folks just here doing their best to continue the run. And that goes for the Houston Astros taking on the Blue Jays this evening.
13: Pitch on the way. Curveball, and that's whacked deep to right field. Lucas is back, looking up. See you later! Taylor Trammell, a three-run homer, and the Astros lead it 6-2. Number 6 for Trammell.
1: 7-2 is your final there, Astros, Blue Jays. Meanwhile, the New York Mets, they're just limping along. They were definitely sellers, figuring out what things will look like for this back half of the season. Luis Torrens has some words about that.
13: 3-1. Swinging a high fly ball to right. Adell going back onto the track near the wall. He jumps and is gone. Opposite field, three-run home run, Luis Torrens. And the Mets in the second inning take a 3-0 lead.
1: Other scores around the league: Padres top the Diamondbacks 9-4. Tigers shut out the Mariners 8-0. Angels lost to the Orioles 3-1. And the Royals beat the Twins 8-2. Coming up next on SportsCenter All Night, we'll take you to the WNBA, plus the scheduling change in the NWSL. That's when we come back.
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17: 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He didn't go into the locker room. He had to continue to work out on the other field, and he was all by himself. And I can see certain guys saying, why would you show me up like that? It was just as much the offensive line's fault. Why isn't there an offensive lineman over him? But it was just Jeffrey Simmons. Just the leader, the highest paid player, the best player on the team. It says a lot that the coach would, just in a matter of fact, that's the rule. Doesn't matter if it's the best player, the worst player, anywhere in between. I think that is a great tone setter. And like Derek said, it's the perfect thing to happen to test out who's running the show. Who's the new chief? Robert Saul is the new chief.
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1: Only one game tonight on the slate for the WNBA. That is, of course, the Toronto Tempo taking on the Golden State Valkyries. The Valkyries, who have certainly established themselves as a playoff, if not a championship contender. We also have been talking a ton about the Major League Baseball trade deadline, but listen, on Sunday, it was the WNBA trade deadline, and in the mix, Anissa Morrow, she made her debut with Toronto after she was acquired in a trade with Connecticut Sun. That was on Friday. She entered the game with 4:57 left in the first quarter, hit a three about a minute later for the first of her 8 points to go with five rebounds. But it was Kayla Thornton who had a couple quick threes to make an impact.
2: Four players with 6 points for the Valkyries, but it's along with AKT. Oh, pipe in another three. The Valkyries take back the lead.
3: It's good to see those threes fall once again for KT in this second half.
1: Kayla Thornton had 20 points, and Golden State held off the Toronto Tempo for a second straight game, 92-82 on Tuesday night. Veronica Burton, she contributed 12 points, 8 rebounds, 7 assists for the Valkyries. This is the second straight matchup of the teams. By the way, sold out the Chase Center after the Valkyries beat the Tempo 96-79 on Sunday night. In the NWSL, they're going to have a really early start next year. The league plans to kick off its 2027 season on February 11th. That's the earliest start ever, as it adjusts the schedule around the Women's World Cup. The season is going to include a 7-week pause for the tournament, and the league hopes to build momentum by opening just days before the Super Bowl in Los Angeles. So that game is set to take place in Los Angeles as well, open up just before the Super Bowl, hoping to capitalize on some of that momentum in LA. And if we're talking about momentum in LA, well, the Dodgers, they could certainly use some of it. They're on a 5-game skid right now. Not a surprise to think that the hope of the Tarek Skubal debut tonight would maybe make a difference for them. Ultimately, it was the Dodgers' loss to the Cubs, but Skubal made his debut. That's in the books now. Where do things stand as far as what the future, what the next couple of months are looking like for LA when we talk about Shohei Ohtani's return? And how does having Skubal here change that for him? Eduardo Perez, ESPN MLB analyst, weighs in.
4: It doesn't. This is an addition. And this guy now becomes that number two in the rotation behind Yamamoto. As good as Tarek Skubal is and as good as Shohei Ohtani has been all season long, Shohei Ohtani has to take care of that knee. He is just as valuable at the batter's box as he is towing that rubber. And they better get one of the two at least. If they get two, it's great. We've seen what he can do on the mound. But Shohei Ohtani right now, just get healthy. Don't try to rush it. Don't impact it, because one thing that the Dodgers do have is a lot of depth.
1: Well, from wild pitches to walk-off ground rule doubles, plenty of plays to talk about for Tuesday night in Major League Baseball. But here's your top sounds.
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5: How good is that?
0: Number five.
1: There's entrances, and then there's grand entrances. Liam Hicks chose the second option on 620 WDAE.
6: Can the Rays take further advantage? A 2-1. Swing of the ball driven deep in the air to right. This has a chance to the wall. Gone! Welcome to the Rays, Liam Hicks. A 2-out grand slam is the first granny for the Rays this year.
0: Number four.
1: The Astros have surged into first place. Taylor Trammell is one of the reasons why. KBME 790 AM.
7: Pitch on the way. Curveball, and that's whack. Deep to right field. Lucas is back, looking up. See you later! Taylor Trammell, a 3-run homer. And the Astros lead it 6-2. Number number six for Tramiel.
0: Number three.
1: Staying in Texas, but heading north, the Giants tied the game in the top of the ninth. Ezekiel Duran didn't want to go to extras. 105.3 The Fan.
8: Here's the pitch. Swung on and a fly ball to deep right field. Lee going back. He's still going back, and he falls down. He can't get it. The game is over. It bounces on the warning track into the crowd. Ezekiel Duran has walked off the Giants with his third hit of the game and his seventh hit of the series. 5-4 Texas, the final. Duran is mobbed at second base.
0: Number two.
1: Boston came into the day with a five-game win streak, and it wasn't long before they knew it'd be six on WEEI 93.7 FM.
0: 1-0.

0: It's one thing to make your major league debut. It's another to clock a home run in it. George Lombard Jr. did just that, as heard on Yes Network.
1: The 0-2.
0: And what you don't hear in that George Lombard Jr. home run is that his brother Jacob had a debut on Tuesday night too, pro debut in the Miami Marlins organization. And not to be one-upped by his brother, he also hit a home run. The Lombard parents, they were planning to be in Florida for Jacob and the Jupiter Hammerheads, but when George got the call, Jacob was the first to tell him to make sure they were in New York for George. Listen, not much could draw attention away from the Scooble debut, but this one definitely hits that mark. Evan Cohen, David Dennis Jr., and Courtney Cronin, they're up next on Unsportsmanlike. ESPN NFL reporter Jeff Darlington will join the show. This has been SportsCenter All Night. I'm Gabrielle Lucevero saying good morning.
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0: Besides Tom and I the other day in Miami, but other than that.
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0: Okay, welcome to the show. 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Smalls out today, we think. In for both of them, Courtney Cronin and David Dennis Jr., Evan Cohen with you. We are on Sports and Light here on ESPN Radio and ESPN2. I could see, Courtney, that David
6: Vibin.
0: Dennis... What?
6: He's vibing just like me.
0: Yes. Well, right, I could see that David Dennis Jr. is already confused by everything that is going on here. So Courtney has been a part of this nonsense over the last few days here. David, what is already confusing you on the morning after Tarik Skubal makes his debut for the Dodgers last night? Everyone in the NFL seemingly is getting paid, and you already look confused. Why, David Dennis Jr.?
7: I have been on vacation for 2 weeks, honeymoon, hey boo, shout out to her. And I think the most cruel thing to welcome me back to this place is hearing Evan Cohen music takes. And I think that this was done intentionally. And I do not understand how you can promote Yacht Rock or anything remotely close to Yacht Rock while also not liking Outkast. Like, I think that these are the things that we need to start with.
6: What?
7: If you're going to make me be subjected to Evan Cohen music takes upon my second day back in the continental United States of America, and this is what we have to talk about.
6: Well, wait, Evan, you don't like Outkast?
0: I think I have said, and this, boy, Harry Douglas was ready to rip my head off for this,
7: mm-hmm.
0: and so was David.
7: Yes.
0: I said that I thought Outkast was a little bit overrated. That's just my thought for me.
6: And no, these are regionally biased takes, David. This is somebody who has not really been south of, I don't know, Charlotte in a long time.
0: I lived in Florida for a decade.
6: Hasn't been east of Jacksonville or west of Jacksonville in a long time. That's a terrible take, Evan. That's a terrible take.
0: Mm. Well, I've had it, and just to be clear, the Yacht Rock thing, David Dennis Jr., uh-huh. was Michelle Smallman saying how much she loved it, and Courtney Cronin saying, I don't know what that is. Just to be clear.
7: I'm not totally also sure what Yacht Rock is.
6: Thank you.
7: Just throwing that out there. I'm not totally sure what, I mean, we just played something. It just seems like, what are we listening to? Because I know what I listen to on a boat. I've never been on a yacht before.
6: Same.
7: But I know what I listen to on a boat.
6: Same.
7: And it's usually like Megan Thee Stallion. So like, I need help with what actual, like Krona said, I don't ride yachts like Evan Cohen. So I don't ride yachts either.
0: I don't know what you listen to when you're on a yacht. I'm not a yacht person in any way, shape or form. I understand why maybe you'd accuse me of that, mm-hmm. but I am not someone that rides yachts. I mean, let's be honest. That's ridiculous. Smalls is the person that is on the yacht.
7: Well, we know. I mean, Smalls is best friends with Jay-Z and Lil Wayne mm-hmm. and stuff. So,
6: and she's also says that, all right, so the way that she sold this yesterday, I don't even know how we got on the subject of this, but the way she sold it is like, it's music that when you're at the dentist, you hear it there. She's trying to make it sound like something like, wow, like triggering dentist and music. Oh, this is something great. This is something I'd want to listen to. Nobody goes to the dentist with an excited mindset, or at least normal people don't. Apparently, Michelle Smallman does because she gets a clean bill of health every time, no drills, nothing that would make you cringe. So she listens to Yacht Rock there. But I do want to show you, Evan, just to let you know the reach of this show, if you didn't already. I got a Instagram

0: direct message from somebody named Brad Gray yesterday. Was watching you on Unsportsmanlike and heard your Yacht Rock reference. One of the best bands of the genre is playing at the Salt Shed, which is here in Chicago, on September 11th. I think you would like the vibe. And so I looked it up. Friday, September 11th, was wondering what the band was. It's just called Yacht Rock Review Primetime. So I know where I will be on September 11th this year, on a Friday at the Salt Shed in Chicago, listening to Yacht Rock. So you're more than welcome to join. Maybe you could take us on a boat ride on Lake Michigan on your yacht afterwards.
1: Oh, yeah. I like the idea of you going to that kind of concert. That's
0: great. I do, too.
1: Yeah, I like that. I feel like you actually will do that, as long as the Bears practice squad does not have a media availability that day, you know? For Courtney Cronin. Anyway, so last night was a big
2: grind,
1: night.
2: Grind don't stop.
1: Yeah. Oh, she's unbelievable with that. Last night, big night, because per Courtney Cronin, the lockout now won't happen in baseball because the Dodgers lost and Tarik Skubal lost. So now we can all be okay, because Courtney thinks that because Tarik Skubal went to the Dodgers, that's it. Now we're going to have a lockout that we wouldn't have had it beforehand. He goes 6 innings, 4 hits, 2 runs to earn. Her Cubs beat the Dodgers last night 5-1. So no lockout, Courtney. We're good because Skubal lost and the Dodgers are hovering around the third best record in the NL, that the Braves may surpass them and the Brewers are already ahead of them, so now everything's good, right?
0: No, we're still probably headed towards a lockout. Let's be very clear about that. But yesterday was twofold for me. Number one, seeing Tarik Skubal, his debut as a Dodger at Wrigley Field. He's going to be the villain in every stadium he pitches in from here on out. He got booed incessantly before the game, while he was pitching, and then as the team loses and they're waving the W flag in Chicago. And that's the role that he expects to embrace, because he knows not everybody is happy about the fact that the rich continue to get richer, which is what the Dodgers did. He spoke about it just as much the other day. But it's really cool to see a team like the Chicago Cubs, too, who went all in at the trade deadline, and a team that's going for it, watching that happen in real time, and the momentum shift that happened last night in the National League. I thought that was awesome. That was very cool and a really neat byproduct of what we saw happen on Monday with the trade deadline.
1: Yeah, I mean, there were a couple of really cool things in terms of baseball last night. Obviously, you know, Skubal's debut, but also George Lombard for the Yankees hits a home run in his debut, and his younger brother, Jacob, in the minor leagues in his debut also hit a home run last night, which is just a wild thing. But we did see a lot of moves happen yesterday in and around the NFL. David Dennis Jr. just mentioned Outkast in Atlanta. That was the biggest move in Atlanta, the Falcons extending Bijan Robinson on a 3-year deal worth up to $75 million with $51 million guaranteed, $37 million worth of money at signing. Bijan Robinson, awesome player. He individually is worth a contract extension. He basically, on average, is going to give you 1,300 rushing yards, 66 receptions, almost 600 receiving yards, and about 11 touchdowns a year. Those are awesome numbers. Atlanta Falcons, not a great team. Let's be honest. They have a ton of money at wide receiver, tight end, and running back. And it is interesting when we think about this, because I've had a day, guys, to kind of let this sink in. And I made the comments yesterday that I despise the way that they are team building. And I don't blame the front office in some ways, because they're kind of cleaning up the mess from the previous regime. But I was thinking about this. They are really relying on one of about three things happening now. One of three things have to happen for this to work out for Atlanta. When I say this, I mean investing this much into skill position players, okay, without a quarterback. So either Tua has to become Sam Darnold, Michael Penix Jr., who I really liked coming out of college, but Michael Penix Jr. has to pop in year three and be awesome, or they have to get Lamar Jackson after the season. And one of those three things has to happen for this to work out. And if not, inevitably, when they get their franchise quarterback, the three guys that they extended, Bijan Robinson, Drake London, and Kyle Pitts, David, will not be a part of the development of that franchise quarterback. They will kind of graduate from that system. So either Penix needs to pop now, Tua needs to become Sam Darnold, or after the season they need to get Lamar Jackson, or else none of these will ultimately be worth it.
2: I mean, spoiler alert. A mediocre team is one good quarterback away from contention. That's basically what you are laying out here with this Atlanta Falcons team. And I mean, this is a team that made essentially a cardinal sin era that redefined the trajectory of this squad, which is they had ownership, GM, on two separate pages of what to do with their quarterback situation. You paid big, big money for a quarterback that did not do anything for you, and you drafted a guy who may be hurt, and that has sort of been the thing that we can trace back the this sort of uneasiness and uncertainty about the Falcons, too. Like, I think Bijan Robinson, for my money, outside of quarterback, like a non-quarterback, is the best player in the NFL, best offensive player in the NFL. Like, this dude is that good. You got to pay him. Drake London, I think, can be great. But the problem with this Falcons team is a few years ago, they thought that they were going to pay Kirk Cousins and he was going to be what he was not, which everybody kind of knew he wasn't. And other parts of the organization drafted a guy who we don't know if he's going to be healthy and got hurt again. Like, that is the issue that the Falcons have. And that's just where they are. They're one quarterback away, but join the long list of teams that are a quarterback away.
3: Right. But the difference is, you could say they're one, yes, a million teams are one quarterback away, but they're putting themselves in a position where, Courtney, they're kind of in that no man's land, because Bijan Robinson is good enough to kind of give them that opportunity to be in that no man's land. And that does what for you?
0: I don't think they're in no man's land, because there was a three-way tie, which had a tiebreaker at the end, which went to the Carolina Panthers, where three teams were 8-9. And could have made the playoffs in the NFC South. That's a wide open division, and as wide open as you get in the NFL. They're looking at this right now saying, we believe in the fallacy of the replacement running back. Oh, don't pay him $25 million a year. You can go get another running back. Well, you can't get a running back of this caliber, somebody who has put up these numbers consistently throughout the early portion of his career. You reward those players in this front office, which is a brand new front office. Ian Cunningham, new general manager there in Atlanta. Matt Ryan, president of football operations. They're looking at their homegrown talent. From Bijan Robinson to Drake London to Kyle Pitts, all three skill guys that they've paid this offseason, said, let's set our core. Let's set our foundation. So whether it's the quarterbacks that they currently have on the roster now, if one of them pops, if one of them works, great. You have the runway to take off. And if not, then you get a young quarterback in the next year or the year after that. And you have all these young players, right, who will be before the age of 27, when players start hitting that second part of their careers, their second prime. You have the runway for a good team that has the players in place to help a young quarterback develop. So either way, it either works with the quarterback you have now, or you have so much talent around a rookie or another young quarterback that you bring in, or maybe it is Lamar Jackson or somebody that they trade for, and the cupboard's already stocked by the time that guy gets there. I think it's a win-win situation all the way around, the way that they've made this calculated risk to pay the guys that they didn't draft, they didn't develop, but they know are already a huge part of what they're doing in Atlanta. And it gives them a chance to then get the quarterback position right, whether it's now or whether it's later.
3: Yeah, God forbid you break up a core that's gone 7-10, 8-9, 8-9, and arguably the worst division in football. Yeah, I mean, you can't break that core.
0: They're not the problem, Evan. They're not the problem. The quarterback's the problem.
3: Courtney, we got to continue this conversation. Okay. Because this is ridiculous how we're looking at this. Because I believe this is one of those sports sins that cannot be committed. We'll explain what this is. Your phone calls as well at 888-SAY-ESPN. Is this a sports sin, and is something else more of a sports sin for you? Right? For me, it is paying all of the skill positions to make the quarterback better instead of paying the quarterback to make the skill position guys better. We will get to some of these coming up. 888-SAY-ESPN, 888-729-3776. Your telephone number to join the show. 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
12: Here is your latest Middle Tennessee weather. A slight chance of showers and thunderstorms Wednesday afternoon, mainly between 1 and 2. Otherwise mostly sunny, with a high near 92, but heat index values could reach 101. Thursday will be sunny and hotter, with a high near 95 and heat indices up to 103. Overnight lows will be in the mid-70s. 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
3: I hope we can understand and actually pay attention to the, I don't know if nuance is the right word, but let's call it nuance, this conversation. Yes, David Dennis Jr., this is Outkast, and this song is good, and I understand why you would be
19: good.
3: Waving around. It's good. Great. Okay, whatever you want to say. Whatever you want to say. Waving your hands, excited about this. Sometimes totally good.
2: I've never had fish and grits in their life.
3: Oh, we're going to do this now? We're really going to do this now?
0: I mean, I'll gang up on you too, Evan.
3: It's
0: two against one today. Like it was yesterday and the day before that and the day before that.
3: Seriously? CeCe can't get back soon enough.
2: I feel like I'm back. This makes me feel back. Just
3: beating me up.
2: Yeah, I feel great. I feel rejuvenated. The jet lag is worn off. This is a good feeling.
3: By the way, before I try to make a somewhat coherent point here, can I just give a shout out, because you brought up this is somebody who doesn't know the fish and grits or whatever you said there? Can I shout out Myron Metcalf, Matt and Myron, weekdays 3 p to 5 p Eastern, who had one of the funniest lines the other day on Monday. Go back in the podcast and listen. And he said, you know, I thought Tariq Skubal's name was Tariq, and I liked him a little bit better because I thought he was on my list. I'm like, that is one of the great lines anyone has ever said. I was dying from that line. All right.
2: I agree. I've been wondering, does he count? So, like, there's, you know, Dante DiVincenzo. Like, there's a white Dante in the NBA. So I was wondering if Tariq Skubal counts as a white Tariq. Like, I need to know if we can... We're running it through the delegation to see if he counts as a white Tariq.
3: Okay. So I hope we can understand the nuance behind this. I think Bijan Robinson is awesome. I loved Kyle Pitts coming out of college. Drake London has earned the money. All three individuals have had very good, in Bijan's case, great starts to their career. I am not arguing, and none of the people on this show are arguing, whether or not the individuals are worth it. We're talking about the team building, right? And a cardinal sin in sports. Like, I look at this and I say, this is kind of one of these sports sins where NFL teams that pay everybody around the quarterback at the skill positions to make the quarterback, I think inevitably will not work out. If you pay the offensive line, I do think it works out. Like, pay the offensive line, draft them all in the first round, and then get your quarterback, fine. This is just a sports sin I wish teams would stop committing. Do you guys have one of these? And we're going to get phone calls in at 888-SAY-ESPN. The sports sin you wish teams would stop committing in sports. Courtney.
0: I don't have one off the dome right now, but I do want to address yours, if I may, because...
3: Well, it doesn't have to be off the dome. Nuno did put it in the rundown, I mean, to be fair.
0: Well, no, because I do... There's new... You want to have a nuanced conversation about with Atlanta right now. So who did I bring up last segment is the president of football operations in Atlanta?
3: Matt Ryan.
2: Matty Ice.
0: Back in the 2010s, late 2000s, early 2010s, Matt Ryan was the quarterback of the Atlanta Falcons. Who did they have at running back that then greased the wheels for this team to become a pass-first offense when they got Julio Jones? It was Michael Turner. I think that Matt Ryan sees a parallel here to simply the fact that Bijan Robinson lays the foundation for this offense. So if you expect Tua Tagovailoa, Michael Penix Jr., Jack Strand, whoever else they have at quarterback, to elevate this offense without someone like Bijan Robinson in it for the long haul, then good luck. They may pan out, they may not, but if you are thinking ahead, which is what they're doing with what they do with their cap planning, it's what they're doing with the 2027 quarterback class in mind, a young quarterback might take a while to develop. It's not a guarantee that somebody comes in and in year one, they're the guy who can just, like Evan said, elevate everybody around them, pay the quarterback that can do that. Okay, well, that's sometimes easier said than done.
3: Sure.
0: Wouldn't you want, if you're the Atlanta Falcons, to have all of the foundational pieces, be it Bijan Robinson, who they are going to rely on the ground game? He does so much there. He does so much in terms of all-purpose yards. Him, Kyle Pitts, Drake London. Wouldn't you rather have the cupboard full or whoever's going to be playing quarterback now and later, then relying on a quarterback coming into a place that, if they didn't pay their guys, would be expected to do that without the talent around them?
3: Yeah, it's an interesting thing.
0: I get what you're saying about paying everybody and not paying the quarterback, but right now the quarterback is a question mark there, and you have guys who are in their 23, 24, 25 years old that... In these contracts, they're going to be in their mid to late 20s by the time this thing, their deals run out, and they're going to have the quarterback situation more than likely in place by that point. It's not about right now. This is about the future of this team.
3: Yeah, it's interesting what you're saying. First of all, you're saying that the goal is to potentially, if they maximize their ability, to have the greatest collapse in the history of sports. So that's like the goal now, because if you're going to reference those teams. Second of all, when you were talking about the cupboard full, I guess I look at it differently. To me, the cupboard full is five offensive linemen that cannot be replaced because they're that good. David Dennis Jr., is there a sports sin that you wish teams would not commit anymore?
2: I have so many Falcons thoughts, and I loathe the fact that you're making me defend this team, but we'll get back to that. So for me, the Cardinals, like, one of the sins that I despise that teams do is they keep coaches based on sort of their how far they've gotten the team, and not necessarily about where they believe the coach can go. Like, there is a loyalty that you have to coaches based on what they've done that sometimes they do not translate to how well you think the coach... Perfect example is Kenny Atkinson. Like, I have no faith that this dude can coach a championship team, which is what he's there to do.
3: Cleveland Cavaliers, yeah.
2: Cleveland Cavaliers coach. And you are keeping him there because he got you to a conference finals... But your performance in the conference finals leads me to believe that you are not going to be able to coach this team to a championship, right? So there are, and teams who do the opposite, sometimes it tends to work out well for them. I think of the Warriors moving on from Mark Jackson, going to Steve Kerr. Mark Jackson had a resume of a dude who keeps a job, right? They moved on, they got Kerr. The Knicks move on from Tibbs, who got them to a conference finals, and had a resume of a dude who keeps a job. but you move on to a guy who you think can get you over that hump. I think sometimes that loyalty to what coaches have done sort of supersedes what you believe a coach can be. And I think, and that drives me crazy when I'm watching.
3: Yeah, that's a very good one. That's a creative one. Let's get to some calls in on this one at 888-SAY-ESPN. The one sports sin you wish teams would stop committing. Jose in Champaign watching on ESPN2 obviously feels welcome to call, considering Smalls is not here today. Of course, Illinois grad. Go ahead, Jose.
19: First, thank you for having me on. I would say that the sports sin is paying players that you know have had injury history. So think like Joel Embiid. Why would you give him that monster contract and yet he can't stay on the floor? Mm. That's what I think is like the biggest sports sin.
3: Yeah, that's a very interesting one. And thank you for the phone call. Like, there are a lot of times that NBA teams specifically will say, well, we have no choice, basically. Mm-hmm. Like, we need the salary slot. I don't want to go too deep on this. But, David, you and I talk about it all the time in terms of NBA stuff. It's like, all right, you got to pay the person because in order to trade the person, you need that amount of money, and that's a salary cap thing. But in general, that's a very interesting one. Darren in Oregon watching on ESPN2. Biggest sports sin you wish teams would stop committing?
20: Yeah, first of all, I agree with you, Evan, on the Outcasts being overrated. I haven't really heard about them since I was too old to shake my buddy like a Monty Bean pitcher. I haven't heard them or apologized to Miss Jackson. It's been a long time since I've heard Outcasts get so much praise, so I'm with you on the yacht
2: shake
20: rock
2: your what,
20: over
2: like
20: them,
2: a what?
20: Evan.
2: Shake your what like a what?
20: Shake my booty like a Polaroid picture. I'm too old to do it now. That song's been so long. So it's been many a year since I've heard the Outcasts get so much praise, but... And then paying two number one receivers in the NFL, I think, is a death sentence. Think about it recently. You got the Bengals did it. Now they went from the Super Bowl, kind of fell off the cliff. The Minnesota Vikings did it with J.J. and Addison. Now they've fallen kind of off the map
3: a
20: little bit.
3: Yeah, let's talk about that. That's a very interesting one. Paying two number one wide receivers. Courtney, how do you feel about that, covering the NFL every day? Like, is that a sports sin?
0: I don't think so. And for a number of reasons, I get why Darren brought up the Vikings, but let's focus on the Cincinnati Bengals because Joe Burrow gets the contract, Ja'Marr Chase gets paid, T. Higgins gets paid. He says, pay my guys, they get paid. And what that came at was the cost of the defense. And for years, up until this past year, they weren't adding the resources, particularly on the back end there, to mitigate what offenses were doing to them. So they were going on the cheap on one side of the ball and going all in resource-wise on the offensive side of the ball. I had no issue with the receivers getting paid. To me, it was a lack of protection up front and not allocating enough resources for the offensive line. So you were seeing Joe Burrow get hurt a ton, get sacked a ton, and then that ended up hurting his ability to play quarterback and get said receivers the ball. Now, in Minnesota, with Justin Jefferson getting paid and then Jordan Addison, there's, let's be honest, quite a discrepancy in pay between at where Addison's deal is and where Justin Jefferson is. Justin Jefferson's the best receiver in the league as far as I'm concerned, but... If you can't get the quarterback position right, which is different from Minnesota from where it is to Cincinnati, that's ultimately where I draw the line. Like, the quarterback position has to be right if you have a receiver like that. And because they went through so much turnover from Kirk Cousins to Sam Darnold and now to Kyler Murray / J.J. McCarthy, I don't know if you guys were following practice yesterday, it sounded like both of them were awful. That's where you start to feel the warts of that decision more than anything else, because if you can't get the star receivers the ball, then what's the point of having paid them?
3: Yeah, it's a fascinating conversation. We will continue this. Also, coming up, could one absolute superstar be back before all of us expected? 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
2: The Packers have got to get off to a fast start, and it has to be Jordan Love as the catalyst for them to get off to that fast start. 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
4: We are on Sports Tonight here on ESPN Radio, ESPN2. We are presented by Progressive Insurance, along with Courtney Cronin, David Dennis Jr., Evan Cohen with you today, CC and Smalls. Back soon. I say back soon because I don't know when Smalls is going to be back, to be honest with you. CC back tomorrow. Smalls could be back today. She's a game time decision for the rest of the show. We'll find out soon. She's going to like, or maybe not like, depending on how this goes, this conversation about her team. You heard her there talking about the Green Bay Packers. And Micah Parsons, star linebacker, arguably the best or second best player in the NFL on the defensive side of the ball, met with the media yesterday and said that people should be worried about how he'll be when he gets back.
5: When you come out of these situations, you're either going to be better or you're worse. And for me, I've done everything I possibly can to be better. So, you know, I think people are worried about, you know, if I come back, you know, I just feel like people should just be worried about, you know, how I'm going to be when I come back. You know, that's kind of like my mentality and how I feel and how I'm going to approach when I'm back is like people are worried about the knee. They should be worried about how I'm going to play when I get back, the anger, the frustration, the things that I'm about to let out because, you know, how long it's been since I played.
4: You know what's interesting about this? He reminded me, as a sports fan, wait, I probably should be worried about how he plays when he gets back because he's coming off an injury. At no point did I worry about him not being great because he's just great at football. Now I'm thinking about, oh, do I have to think about him differently? I didn't before that, which is dumb me. And there seems to be, Courtney, conversation now that week six against the Cowboys, his former team, is realistic.
6: So the Packers have a pretty hard and fast rule that it's 9 months, no matter what, after an ACL tear. So that would, he had this happen in December of last year. So 9 months after surgery would be around like late September. So that's potentially before the Packers visit Tampa Bay for Sunday Night Football. I believe that's week four. They could activate him at that time. Remember, they've got to activate him, let him acclimate to practice before he's ready to play, if it's week six, if it's week seven, whatever. I don't think that anybody thinks Micah Parsons won't be the same explosive, great player that he once was, the player that he was when they traded for him, and the player that he was up until the time of his injury. It's simply the fact that this was not a clean tear. It wasn't just his ACL. It was his meniscus. It was more in the knee, not to get too technical, but there was more in the knee to be concerned about. But Micah Parsons coming back has always felt like an inevitability, Evan. It's just a matter of when. And when the second best, first best, however you, whatever he is on your list of pass rushers, when he comes back to a defense that took a massive hit without him last year and lost all of those games, including the playoff game after they gave up 18 unanswered points after halftime, I think that teams should fear that. Because when the best player comes back, and as you hear, a very highly motivated Micah Parsons there, there's a lot that you're going to have to game plan for that would be different than playing a defense that doesn't have him.
7: Yeah, and it's time. It's time now for this Packers team. I mean, there's the Jordan Love thing is time. Like, it's time for him to sort of ascend to that. Like, we're the last 2 years now, we do these QB rankings. He's been either right on the outside, right on the fringe, and it's been like, it's time to stop disrespecting him. Well, it's also, I think, time to put the wins with sort of how we feel about him and adding Micah Parsons when healthy. I mean, this is the time, I think, for the Green Bay Packers overall to finally put this thing together for a full season and sort of make that run. Because this division is to me the most fascinating division in the NFL, with everybody there having some sort of expectation and one or two teams being going to be devastated by the results. And the Packers, I think, are probably the team that would be most devastated by a bad season.
4: I'm glad, David, you tied this into Jordan Love specifically, because
1: I think MVP, how I've broken it down, is individual performance, team performance, and narrative, right? You kind of need all three. If you go back to last year, Matthew Stafford was awesome. The Rams were awesome. The narrative was he going to retire before the season? Were they going to trade him before the season? As we heard all kinds of rumors about that. And, oh, wow, they kept him. They extended him, and he was awesome. So he checked all three boxes, right? Individual success, team success, and obviously narrative. Jordan Love is a sneaky MVP candidate for some people because they presume individual success, they assume team success, but narrative, I believe, Courtney, is tied to Micah actually not being there. Like, imagine if Micah is not there for the first, let's call it five games based on this latest reporting, and they're 5-0. That helps the narrative of, look how good Jordan Love is. He's leading a team to an undefeated start against all of these good teams without arguably the best player in the NFL. In a weird way, does it hurt the Jordan Love MVP case if those who believe he could be an MVP candidate, if Micah comes back so early?
6: I don't think it does, because Jordan Love will have ample opportunities, as he had in 2024 when they went 1-5 against their division, and as he did in 2025 when they lost all their games after Micah Parsons went out with injury, including in the playoffs. If he can simply look better when he's on the field, however long it is, without Micah Parsons, then that helps his case. And when Micah Parsons comes back, if he takes his game to the next level and he looks like he's the reason that the team is winning games, not winning in spite of him. And I mean, I've never felt that with Jordan Love, but the narrative exists because of what happens when your best player's not there and what happens against your own division. Those are the two things, as David brought up. It's one of the most competitive divisions in the NFL. A division that you expect at least two teams to make some real noise in the playoffs. So handle that part first, and then be the X factor to buck the conversation that it's all about Micah Parsons. No, be the reason that your team is winning games. Be the reason that Tucker Kraft looks awesome when he comes back from injury, that the rest of the offense is humming at such a high level when you have questions about Josh Jacobs' availability in your backfield. Be the reason that you can lift the players up on your team, and not the reason that the team wins in spite of you. That's always been the conversation around Jordan Love, fair or not. I think most people say it's a fair conversation just looking at the results the last 2 years. Play like an MVP caliber quarterback consistently, and not just in stretches of the season.
1: Yeah, I may have misspoke. I think I said the Packers' schedule was hard to start the season. No, they should be 5-0. It's the opposite, right? It's hard after the Micah would come back at that point. But if you look at that schedule, at the Vikings, they should win that. At the Jets, they should win that. Home against the Falcons, they should win that. At the Bucs, a lot of people, including Dan Orlovsky, believe, ESPN NFL analyst, that the Bucs could be really good this year. I will say that there's a lot of drama around Tampa right now. If you're that good, if you're the Green Bay Packers, you should win that game. And then home against the Bears, I don't think they're better than the Bears, but I do think that's the kind of game, based on last year and the way in which you lost to the Bears and all the trash talking from Ben Johnson towards Matt LaFleur and the Green Bay Packers, and the Green Bay Packers kind of just backing down and LaFleur being stomped on by Ben Johnson in many ways. Like, there's an argument you should be undefeated heading into that Cowboys game when Micah comes back. And there's an argument that if you're a glass half full Packers fan like Smalls or anyone else out there, ESPN Wisconsin, the great team there, like, you should be thinking undefeated, Micah back against the Cowboys. That should be the mentality. And so it should set up for a Jordan Love MVP type season. But to David Dennis Jr.'s point, based on history, David, it hasn't. Like, that's exactly the opposite of what seemingly will happen here with this squad.
8: Like, Jordan Love is sort of in this fascinating position of, like, I'm with you guys when I see him. And then when I listen to, like, football people, some of the football people who are just infinitely smarter than I am, Mina Kimes, Ben Solak's, people of the world, they love this dude. And, like, I mean, to me, he's teetering into that Justin Herbert category for me of, like, I can appreciate the stats. I'm looking here, first and third and long, third and QBR, second EPA per drive, like, all that good stuff is great. And he looks like a superstar sometimes. My thing is, you've got to sort of put it together. And it was interesting, Evan, when you mentioned the MVP part of this. I didn't even consider this dude as somebody who would be even near the MVP discussion. My hope is that he just does enough for this team to win some games. And maybe that requires an MVP effort.
7: But, like, I hadn't thought of Jordan Love as somebody's MVP.
1: Wait. We got to go more on that. That is a fact. He never even came to your mind. Let's do that coming up, because that is a fascinating thing that you just hit on. You never even considered the storyline around Love as an MVP candidate. I want to know why, and I want to know who you have above him then. We'll do that coming up. We're on Sportsmanlike, presented by Progressive Insurance.
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4: 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Courtney Cronin, David Dennis Jr. in for Smalls and Canty today. Evan Cohen with you. So, Micah Parsons made news yesterday, Green Bay Packers. It's seemingly week number 6 against his former team, the Dallas Cowboys, is where maybe he comes back. He said that people should be worried about how mad I'm going to be for not playing for so long and dominate, et cetera, et cetera. And that led us to a conversation about his quarterback, Jordan Love, and the opportunity he has to kind of find a way into that MVP conversation. Winnable games early without Micah. You play really well. You're at top of a really tough division in theory. You're right in the MVP mix. And David Dennis Jr., when we set up that, Courtney, which I don't think neither you nor I thought that was a bold statement. It was just like, hey, here's your path, right? Like, here's the connected dots to getting in the conversation. Doesn't mean winning it. David, you then said, I never even considered him
1: to have a chance at MVP? Why, and who then is above him?
7: I mean, Josh Allen, Lamar Jackson, Joe Burrow, like those are the
1: I'm not saying who's better than him, who has a better case for MVP. No,
7: but
1: right?
7: Those are the difference. But I do think that those guys, off the top of my head, are better cases just for the fact they have like a sheer dominance that can carry their team to more wins that I feel like Jordan Love can. I mean, and also he has this tough division that's going to make things difficult either. I think Dak has a better shot with that offense that could be near historic great offense with the weapons that he has. If he has a solid defense, they're going to have a really good record to make that argument. Caleb Williams also can make that leap to the MVP conversation. Jaden Daniels is going to be back healthy. Who was a guy who was right there in the MVP when he was healthy. Like these are people just in the quarterback that we're talking about. Who, you know, let's be real, this is who's getting MVPs anyway. Yeah. Like these are the guys that I think came to mind before I was talking about Jordan, thinking about Jordan Love as MVP.
6: Mm-hmm. And I agree, because I'm going to look at his playoff success and the type of quarterback he's been the last two times the Packers have been in the playoffs. And I know that the MVP is a regular season award, but I have a hard time not thinking about how dismal the performance was against the Eagles in the wild card round in 2024. And then last year, he does his part, but not enough in the second half when the Bears start coming back. And yes, you can look at that defense and say they were not elite without Micah Parsons. So that's not going to change for the first 5-6 weeks of the season. The defense still is what it is, sans Rashawn Gary, too. Jordan Love has to play at an MVP level in order for that team to get off to the fast start that, Evan, you pointed out, Michelle had pointed out as a Packers fan. You need to carry the weight of the entire team. Well, your best player is gone for the first month and a half of the season. I don't think that's saying anything that's out of pocket, but no. Can he do it? To me, I feel like he could eventually teeter on Dak's territory, where he's a great regular season quarterback, but somebody in the game's biggest moments who can't rise to the occasion, who ends up floundering in those moments. I don't want to see it for him. I think he's incredibly talented, but to throw him into the MVP mix ahead of so many other guys is disingenuous right now when he has had the opportunity to do it before. Without Micah Parsons, with Micah Parsons, and he hasn't been able to carry the torch over the line.
1: So, and I apologize for interrupting there. I think there are some quarterbacks that I would look at in the NFL, and definitely over the last 20 years, obviously with Brady and Manning, et cetera, that I would say it really doesn't matter who's hurt on their team. As long as they're not hurt, the quarterback still gives the team a legit shot, right? Tom Brady had a gazillion injuries, as does every team. But Tom Brady, there's been seasons where Edelman didn't play, seasons where Gronk didn't play, seasons where defenders were not there, right? And he still was able to carry the team. Same thing with Peyton Manning. In this specific case, isn't that in itself that both of you are saying, let's see what he does? And I agree with you, by the way, on your assessment. Mm-hmm. Let's see what he does in the Micah Parsons absence here. Just asking that question this deep into his career, 6 years and 3 years as a starter, is a knock on this man, is it not? Like, for David Dennis Jr. to say, I never even considered him, even with the understanding of the narrative around Micah, best case scenario, Micah told you yesterday, that's why we're talking about this, it is new news. Mm-hmm. Micah gave you the impression yesterday, week 6, Cowboys, is where he comes back, that David never even went there. Tells you a lot about where we are with Jordan Love right now.
6: It tells you a lot about where we are with Jordan Love, but also the other quarterbacks in the NFC and the NFL as a whole, to where, you know, is he a top 10 quarterback? Sure, by a lot of metrics and a lot of people's opinions, he is, but is he the upper echelon of QBs, MVP?
1: No, he's not even the best player
6: on his team. That's the problem. People view the second that Micah Parsons was traded from the Dallas Cowboys to the Green Bay Packers, that designation went to him. And I don't think it changes so long as Micah Parsons is on that team, healthy or not.
7: Yeah. When I think of MVP quarterbacks, I think of dudes who will carry your team. You have injuries, and no matter what, they're going to put the team on their back and be responsible solely for like 3 or 4 or 5 games in the course of a season. Jordan Love is good enough to win a Super Bowl with a team that's full of talented players, and with the team like Mike that has Micah Parsons, who is the anchor for that defense. I don't think that he can carry a team in the way that we have seen Josh Allen, who doesn't have weapons, go out there and be a tank and carry this team, or Lamar Jackson, or some of these other players, or at his best, Jalen Hurts has. Like, I just do not see Jordan Love as being able to do that. Now, that to me takes him out of where I consider for MVP. The question is he good enough to, with the weapons all around him, to win a Super Bowl? That to me is the big question.
4: Yeah, and right now, I don't think there's any reason for us to go to that place. And I don't know why I keep coming back to this, but all of these conversations, whether it's Jordan Love or Justin Herbert, as David, you said, all of the smart people like these players, and we're trying to grasp as to why, because I am not saying for you, I am not smart enough to understand why the smart people are attracted to the Jordan Love, Justin Herberts, versus like, I'm the dumb guy that just says Jalen Hurts is just wins all the time. I don't care what his numbers are. I don't care who's the reason for it. He's just the guy that plays quarterback for the team that wins a lot and often and was once second in the MVP voting. Like, I don't understand why he's just continuously dropped down when all of the stuff we are begging these quarterbacks like Jordan Love and Justin Herbert to do, Jalen Hurts has done. And that's why I picked him for MVP this year. And I'm fine looking bad on that, because I think my body of work that I have for Jalen Hurts is better than that of some of these other quarterbacks that the smart people like. But this dumb guy, meaning me, just looks at the guy and Jalen Hurts says, he's the guy we should be talking about. He's the guy that wins all the time. It's just crazy to me that it's just, let's talk about the people that haven't done it instead of the guy that has done it.
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5: Yeah, welcome into the Wednesday edition. Robbie and Rexroad, 102.5 The Game. 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Joe Rexroad, good morning. How are you?
2: I'm good, thanks. We're looking good today, especially you. And I'm feeling good today. You know, I enjoyed the Chicago Cubs win last night. The Detroit Tigers' 4th straight win last night as they get within like a game of the wild card, while the Cubs beat the Dodgers. I forget who was pitching for the Dodgers, but he kind of got shelled a little bit. And yet the headline on ESPN is about how he had 6 Ks. Oh, yeah, he also gave up 4 runs and lost. But, hey, let's talk about the 6 Ks.
5: Sarik,
2: I'm not bitter.
5: Tubal?
2: Yeah. I'm not bitter.
5: Yeah.
2: But I wasn't sad that that happened.
5: Let me ask you this. Are we regretting the trade now that they just continue to win and are back in the thick of things in the race here?
2: No, not the Skubal trade. It's just too much. And we'll see if the return, you know, pans out. But it's just too much to just lose for nothing, right? Now, I wasn't thrilled that they traded Casey Mize with like 1 second left until the deadline, because to me, you have a real chance with him in the rotation, I think, to get to the postseason the way you're playing right now. And now you're taking that out of your rotation too. So, and again, you know, the return, you know, we'll see. It's, you know, it in Tigers history, I think a lot of baseball fans could relate to this. And you go back, and when you trade a lot of these great players and you look back at the returns, or the other way around, when you were buyers, and man, a lot of those prospects don't pan out. I swear, it seems like it's such a low hit rate.
5: Good news is you got 2 years to get them ready, and just as long as they're ready to go by 2028, it'd be fine. Because I don't think we're playing next year.
2: That is true. Yeah, that's true. Got a lot of calisthenics next year.
5: Do a lot of coaching, yeah. Like Zoom meetings.
2: Getting the cage, man. Yeah. Getting the cage a lot. Yeah.
5: Get there and just start swinging the bat, buddy.
2: Yeah.
5: A lot of reps to take.
2: So you may as well go for it this year.
5: Right? Be a while before we're back at it again.
2: Yeah.
5: Yeah,
2: oh, well.
5: That's going to be fun. Ian, how are we doing? What's going on?
6: Good morning. Doing just fine, thanks. Not a whole lot going on. Just, you know, keeping up with the camp yesterday, getting ready for school next week with the fam. So, you know, not a whole lot going on. Doing well, though. Thanks. Happy hump day.
5: Happy hump day. We have Paul Kuharski from paulkuharski.com with us later in the program today. He will be with us in the 7 o'clock hour, so a little bit of a different schedule today for PK with Titans training camp going on. We will have PK joining us in the 7 o'clock hour today. It is fall camp opening up today for Tennessee and Vanderbilt, and we will get into that a little bit later in the program as well, including an actual, Joe, maybe for like the second or third time ever, interesting press conference from Josh Heupel that we'll get into a little bit later in the show. So good stuff. From Heupel yesterday. But we begin with the second padded practice for the Tennessee Titans that took place yesterday. And, Joe, a somewhat familiar scene when the pads come on at training camp. It feels like it's an annual tradition that Jeffrey Simmons gets involved in some sort of kerfuffle out there. And, boy, was he yesterday. Got kicked out of practice for throwing a punch. So rather than retreating inside and, I guess, basically getting the day off, He went to the second field over there, got his work in over there.

0: stayed out in the heat, all those things. But Jeffrey Simmons getting tangled up with Schlotman and J.C. Latham. He throws a punch as all that's going on, and Robert Saleh's policy is you throw a punch in a game, you're getting kicked out. Well, if you throw a punch in practice, you're getting kicked out too, and that's what we saw from Jeffrey Simmons yesterday on the second day of Tennessee Titans padded practice.
1: A punch intended for J.C. Latham, by the way. So one of the things about this I have to ask, like, does Jeff Simmons really not like J.C. Latham? I mean, I don't know.
0: Could be.
1: I think it's a fair question to ask, but again, which is fine. You know, J.C. Latham, just play better and try not to get hit by Jeff Simmons in practice, and you'll be okay. But seems like there's, you know, Jeff ends up, you know, mad at him in some way.
0: Often.
1: Quite a bit, yeah. So
0: I'm just, well, apparently Simmons, they got it, you know, all tangled up, and everybody joined in there, and Simmons' helmet came off. Latham's helmet remained on, which I'm glad. Yeah, keep that helmet on when punches are flying.
1: I would, yes. Big Jeff's around, especially. Keep that helmet on, man.
0: Keep your helmet on. Also glad that, you know, apparently, like, the punch that Simmons threw, I mean, didn't really connect. The other part of that is, like, I don't really want Jeffrey Simmons throwing punches and hitting somebody in the helmet and, like, breaking his hand. That'd be great.
1: Right.
0: Not do that.
1: Yeah.
0: So let's just try to avoid that moving forward.
1: Yeah. So the obvious contrast here is that Robert Saleh kicked him out of practice.
0: Yep.
1: He explained it after very simple, and it's basically you throw a punch in a game, you're ejected. So that's you should follow that practice in practice. So there you go. You're out of practice. So that's good, and that is a contrast to Brian Callahan. At least I don't remember exactly with Simmons, did he just totally stay practicing, or is it just that?
0: Oh yeah,
1: everybody thought like the next practice he should be out, and he wasn't.
0: I think he
1: out.
0: Did it for if memory serves me correctly, the Callahan incident. The incident itself came like way late in practice.
1: Yeah, so it was like the end of practice.
0: Yeah,
1: so it was like the next one he should be out.
0: Right.
1: Yeah.
0: Here's
1: another reason why the last guy sucked and your new guy's awesome. There you go.
0: I mean,
1: but no, it's the right thing to do.
0: It is the right thing
1: to
0: do. It's the right thing to do. And look, you know, on the surface, it doesn't particularly bother me that Jeffrey Simmons got in a training camp fight. First off, like I said, it feels like an annual tradition at this point, so whatever.
1: Yes.
0: I would like to avoid throwing punches from exactly what I just said. The last thing I need and the last thing Titans fans need is Jeffrey Simmons breaking his hand on somebody's helmet because he's mad and he throws a punch, all right? I mean, look, Pat's come on, emotions run high, all those things. I mean, Saleh kind of laughed about it yesterday and said, yeah, it probably won't be the last one. So I think he knows that moving forward. But, I mean, when you start throwing punches, particularly with football equipment on and you've got helmets on, what I'm more concerned about than the punches themselves is you, like, breaking your finger or breaking your hand on the helmet, and then all of a sudden you're out a few weeks because you broke your hand in a training camp practice fight.
1: Yeah, swinging on anyone with a helmet on is just crazy, actually.
0: Yeah.
1: It really is.
0: I don't think it's going to give you the desired effect
1: right.
0: If you're doing that.
1: Yeah, you are saying, I'm about to hurt myself more than you.
0: Yeah.
1: Let's go.
0: Let's do it.
1: Here we go.
0: Let's do it. But, again, glad that it apparently didn't connect all that well. Something that did connect well yesterday, Joe, did you see the big deep shot that Titans social media was all quick to point out of the Carnell Tate catch down the field?
1: Yes, that no one else was allowed to take
0: no
1: video
0: one else.
1: Of. But they got the video. They got the videos. You know, it is, there is something to the – obviously, team stuff, they don't want their route concepts out there and all that stuff, right? So it is like the video is very much, it's like ground level, and it's just sort of like boom, hits the ball in the air, and you know, so it's even the way they shoot it is sort of like, so if we get something awesome, you know, we're not giving it away.
0: Yep.
1: But yeah, it was a nice play. The fans on hand enjoyed it.
0: They did.
1: You want to see as much of that as possible during this camp.
0: You would like
1: Cam
0: to see.
1: Cam Ward throwing a Carnell Tate.
0: A deep connection from Ward to Tate. Hopefully a thing here for a long time. But
1: that's right.
0: Got a glimpse of it yesterday at Titans training camp. And again, you know, anytime you can make some big plays in camp, I'm all for it. So good stuff from Carnell Tate. I mean, I would, you know, we talked about this in the offseason. We talked about this after he got drafted. And based on everything that people talk about around him, like, I feel like he is going to be ready to contribute right away. Now, what's the level of contribution we're going to see? I don't know. That's going to be interesting to find out. But you know, we saw him do it in college, and I know it's easy to look at Tate at Ohio State and just say, well, it's Ohio State. There's nobody within 8 yards of him ever, and Jeremiah Smith's on the other side, and I get all that. But he made some big plays down the field at Ohio State. Catch radius is pretty good. Ability to go up and high point the ball pretty good. And anytime you'll see a connection in an actual football setting with pads on and all these things between Ward and Tate, I'm here for it. I think Titans fans are allowed to get excited about that stuff.
1: Absolutely. And, you know, never going to be a perfect day, but I guess you could say that yesterday was a response from Cam Ward, just overall.
0: Sure.
1: You know? No one coming away with any, you know, severe mistakes or major misfire concerns. So
0: that's good.
1: Yeah,
0: that's what you need to see.
1: That's right.
0: Doesn't have to be, like I said yesterday, doesn't have to be every day, but need to be more often than we've seen so far. So good stuff from Cam Ward. And again, the highlight from yesterday is the Ward to Tate connection down the field that the Titans, according to those on hand, tweeted out in like 5 minutes. So like, let's get this out there. Let's go ahead and get this play from Ward to Tate out there. So that's
1: absolutely
0: good.
1: You got to do it. They're on Ward to Tate alert at all times.
0: Should be. We are off and running on Robbie and Rex Road today, taking your thoughts at 615-737-1025. Again, Paul Kuharski with us to begin the 7 o'clock hour today rather than the 8 o'clock hour, or really 7:30 when he normally gets here. But 7 o'clock, PK will be with us on the program today. More coming up next on the Titans. We will get into the Vols and the Doors and fall camp coming up later this hour. Robbie and Rex Road, 1025 the game.
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0: 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Taking your thoughts at 615-737-1025. Getting the video stream worked out to get Rex Road's beautiful face back on there. Ed pointing out that as soon as Joe got back on the feed, that the audio went choppy. Thinks the software wants Joe on mic one. I think that's a good idea. Oh, I think we should switch back and forth.
1: Ed's obsessed with how bad I am on mic one. Ed loves that stuff.
0: Oh, you think he's not being real?
1: Oh, Ed likes to make fun of me on mic one all the time. Why? So I'm on this new program that Ian just sent me, and my face is huge. Look at that. Okay.
0: Ian, anything better you could do about that?
1: God.
0: The size of the face?
12: It's already we will workshop enough back here.
0: We're going workshop. Don't worry about it, Joe. It's going to be all right.
1: Yeah. Look away, everyone. Look away.
0: Ian could do anything. I mean, my dad got delayed at the Orlando airport because of a radar issue in Nashville yesterday, and he was like, hey, send Ian out there. See if we can't get that figured out. See what we can do. See what we can do. Taking your thoughts on the Titans, 615-737-1025. Multiple people pointing out, hey, look at Salah.
1: Yeah.
0: Holding Jeff Simmons accountable out there. So that's good. We'll see what happens on that front. I think in terms of like coaches for Jeffrey Simmons, I mean, Robert Saleh is going to be a great fit for Jeffrey Simmons. So that part of it, I'm not worried about. Like, maybe this is too simple, Joe, but it is. I kind of thought about this with Mike McDaniel down there in Miami. Like you could see some of these like nerdy looking dudes hold guys accountable. I mean, it does happen, right? Like there are different ways to do it. But I do look at Robert Saleh and like, yeah, probably a little bit easier for that dude to hold Jeffrey Simmons accountable than it was Brian Callahan.
1: Yeah, like, and sorry to invoke his name, but I mean that's where the Vrabel that's where it's like they've kind of gone back to the Vrabel thing, right? I mean, even beyond just the fact that he's huge and could suit up and probably at least like cover a punt, if nothing else, or you know go in there on goal line or something, he is a culture coach. And yeah, some of that is like you have to respect him. Like there is some level of just like basic brute caveman respect that you either have or don't in football, and he has it. Brian Callahan,
0: it's kind of what people
1: shut up nerd.
0: Yeah.
1: You know, I mean that's just
0: it's like when you walk around, people look at you and they say, yeah, I better do what this guy says. You know?
1: Exactly. Yeah, you know, I walk by
0: whereas Kuharsky walks around and is like, I'm not gonna do what this guy says, you know?
1: I mean, you said it, not me, you know.
0: Stop, please.
1: Like, what's like you know, I assume he's about this messed up schedule of his because of class, you know.
0: Be quiet, everybody. Quiet. I've got an important lesson for you. Get out your syllabus, please.
1: Yeah. Oh, God. Syllabus.
0: I need your syllabus.
1: I gotta find Kaharsky's syllabus.
0: Me too.
1: Like I was saying off
0: Don't
1: the air.
0: Don't talk ever. I'm talking. Not you.
1: I advise Belmont students, if you're taking journalism classes, there's another professor named Jill Jelnick. You might want to look that direction if you can, you know, if it works out with your schedule. I'm just saying.
0: Oh, man.
1: Glad that we can just, you know, just go ahead and
0: Why not?
1: Take shots at Kaharsky for no reason.
0: Why not?
1: Sure.
0: He'll be with us here in just a few minutes. I will say, we're not going to find out exactly what this looks like until week one comes up. I am very intrigued to see the effect that Simmons and John Franklin Myers together has on the rest of that defense. Because we talked yesterday about Jermaine Johnson and the edge rushing part of it. And that to me is like when you start getting in the best case scenario of, all right, if you can get, I don't know, 7.5, 8 sacks from Jermaine Johnson, plus Keldrick Falk comes along as a rookie and Femi Oladejo takes a big step as a second year player. That's best case scenario, along with John Franklin Myers and Jeffrey Simmons. I don't know how likely it is for all of those things to happen. We'll see what that looks like. But I feel really good about John Franklin Myers and Jeffrey Simmons together up the middle. And I just, you know, Simmons had, early in his career, he had Danico Autry with him, right? And that was a clear benefit, not only to him, but to Autry. I mean, the strength of the team at one point, you know, beyond Derrick Henry, was that front four, right? I mean, especially when Dupree was healthy, which I know wasn't as often as they wanted it to be.
1: But for the back half of that year.
0: But for the back half of that year, it was pretty good, man.
1: Yeah.
0: And then it kind of manifested itself in the playoff game, which I think is what made it sting even more is – I mean, they had, what was it, 8 sacks in that game?
1: Like 7. And seven. You generally don't lose a game
0: in
1: which you have that many sacks.
0: And they were just dominating out there. So, you know, it's been a minute since Jeffrey Simmons has had somebody with him that I think is anywhere near the level of John Franklin Myers. So I'm very interested to see if Jeffrey Simmons is what he was last year and you pair that with John Franklin Myers, what are we talking about here in terms of the – Of how effective that is going to be for this defense.
1: Well, I think you could be talking about just about as good as it gets in terms of an interior tandem. I mean, I don't want to be super homer here, but I know Aaron Donald, if he comes back, but that's the stars of that, of course, are Garrett and Donald, an edge and an interior guy. Yeah. You know, obviously they've got Fisk in there still and whatever, but I think it could be probably just about as good as it gets in this league. I think that is possible, and I'm trying to imagine like will a Titans edge player be doubled this year? You know, like I mean, you know, it's like,
0: if so, guys, that would be good news for the Titans that it developed to that point.
1: Yeah, those guys are. You know, it's just obvious if you're any team looking at the Titans this year, if it's what it looks like it's going to be, and that's the whole concern is like those guys just blowing it up inside, and in this defense, which is just straight up upfield go. Now you can hit teams with traps and stuff like that. There's always ways to attack any defense, but with those two guys, with the style of defense and with what they are, yeah, any edge on this team should be thrilled about the opportunity they have, because like those guys are going to occupy a lot of attention.
0: They're going to occupy a lot of attention, and I think even with the attention that they occupy, I mean, it's going to be a heck of a combo for the Titans up the middle there. So, you know, one of the things that's bothered me about the Titans over the last few years is I don't think they've been as stout against the run as they've needed to be. Yeah. My expectation for this group, they ought to be pretty good defending against the run. When you're talking about Jeffrey Simmons, John Franklin Myers. Plus, by the way, you know, Cedric Gray taking a big step last year. You've drafted Anthony Hill. Like, you ought to be in a pretty good position this year. And I would even throw Falk in this. Like, Falk coming in as a rookie with the versatility that he's got there. Like, this should be a team that is very good against the run, in my opinion.
1: Yeah, exactly. I mean, I think other than, you know, teams can sometimes take advantage of the style, you know, of the way they defend.
0: Titans, by the way, kind of did the Salah's defense last year with Pollard.
1: Yeah, right. So, I mean, so that's there's a cat and mouse always schematically, but I agree. I mean, overall, there's no reason they shouldn't be like top 10-ish against the run. I apologize. I said 7. It is 9. 9 sacks.
0: Oh, the sacks in the playoff game? Yeah. 9.
1: God, that's right. 9 freaking sacks. How do you lose a game that you have 9 freaking sacks? Opposing quarterback.
0: Turns around and hands the ball to the other team 3 times.
1: Yeah, that's how. And it is also still amazing that despite being sacked 9 times, he threw for 348 yards in that game.
0: It really is. It's a pretty wild game when you go back and think about it. And it's pretty consequential game in terms of the history of this franchise.
1: Yeah, we still talk about it quite a bit. We still go back to that day. That was the day.
0: That's where it turned.
1: That was when the Roman Empire crumbled on that day.
0: That's where it turned.
1: Yeah.
0: A lot of things happened in the aftermath of that.
1: George from Murfreesboro would like us to do the Kaharsky voice. Well, you know, I almost had to do that for a whole show, which, boy.
0: Well, that would have been special.
1: That would have seriously been the worst show in radio history.
0: I think it could have been the best.
1: I mean, my God.
0: I was very much looking forward to it.
12: The Knicks, I wonder if they would have beat the Thunder.
0: I don't know.
1: It doesn't matter. They're the champs, man.
12: No, I know, but I'm just curious, you know, how many games they would have won against OKC, how that could have looked.
0: I meant to text you this, Ian. You know, I was in the airport a lot over the last week. A lot of New York Knicks shirts that I saw. I was like, huh, I've never seen any of these before. I mean, just everywhere. Okay. Orlando, Nashville, you name it. I was like, wow.
12: Well, I mean, you know.
0: A lot of Knicks stuff going on.
12: We were in New York, obviously, so there was a decent amount of Knicks stuff. I was looking for some stuff for all of us, for some swag. I didn't find exactly what I was looking for. We went to the NBA store.
0: Oh, nice.
12: And they had some cool stuff there. But it wasn't just Knicks, you know. They had a good Knicks section, of course, downstairs with a bunch of championship shirts and a bunch of cool jerseys and some old school stuff. But then, of course, it's the NBA store. So they had Steph Curry and Giannis and all the other stuff and Luka. It was fun. We didn't go by, we were in Chinatown. I was hoping maybe we could find some cool shirts there, something that might be a little bit off the beaten path. We didn't go to Madison Square Garden area.
1: We're good, man.
12: So
1: we're good.
12: We should have gone there, maybe looked for something there. But yeah, no such luck yet. You
1: know, in 1989, I was actually thrilled living in Virginia that I found like a Pistons shirt at like a Sears and Roebuck or something. I was like, oh my God, a Pistons championship shirt in the mall. I bought it.
0: I just want to know what happens with all the championship shirts that get printed that of the team that loses. That's what I want to see.
1: I know. You never see those.
0: Yeah.
1: Like to me,
0: they gotta go somewhere.
1: That would, right. I mean, I think they like get rid of them because I mean, like, that would be such a cool thing to be able to wear, right? A Dewey Defeats Truman shirt.
0: Look, K-Dot on the YouTube chat is talking about like, you know, the Cincy game being this generation of Titans fans' version of the 1 yard short. Like, there is somewhere out there, there's a Tennessee Titans Super Bowl shirt that somebody's got that was just totally discarded after the Rams beat them in the Super Bowl.
1: Yeah, like the equipment like a niece or nephew of like someone in the equipment staff of that Titan. You know what I mean? Yeah. Like, okay, I snuck one away.
0: Yeah.
1: All the others were incinerated, but I got one. Yeah, I got one. I hadn't thought about that game would be like this generation's.
0: It's very different.
1: Yeah, very different. You're so close to the ultimate with the other one, whereas this was what you hoped would be the start of that. I mean, to me, it was more like the latest in the line of the trifecta of Baltimore-Cincinnati, three games that you should have won at home with three teams that could have made runs.
0: Three teams that could have made runs, and this was, I mean, the Cincy game, out of all of them, probably the most winnable game, and whoop, didn't work.
1: Yeah, I mean, those Baltimore teams were very good, but they still, like, the Titans should have beat them.
0: Should have beat them.
1: Baltimore, the first one, did win it all.
0: They did.
1: In fact, wait a minute. Did they win it all both times there?
0: No. The first one won it all, then the year that the Titans lost to the Ravens again, I think the Steelers.
1: That was the Steelers-Cardinals year?
0: Yeah.
1: Sorry to bring it up, everybody.
0: It's a tough one. 615.
1: I blame K-Dodd.
0: 737-1025. Our phone number, fall camp opening up for Tennessee and Vanderbilt today. Josh Heupel's press conference yesterday got a little spicy. We'll get into that. Robbie and Rex Road, 102.5 The Game.
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18: I'm Fox 17 meteorologist Greg Bobas. Our forecast starting in the upper 60s and low 70s for temperatures. Little heat and humidity toward the afternoon with the high up near 90. And a few pop-up showers and weak thunderstorms begin to fire late morning throughout the afternoon with no severe weather.
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0: Welcome back in, Robbie and Rex Road, 102.5 The Game. Taking your thoughts at 615-737-1025. Joe enjoying Scooble getting lit up on the highlights here.
1: Ooh,
0: in the studio.
1: That's a tough one, buddy. It's too bad. That looks like that's bad luck, isn't it? That's just bad. Ah, boy. Yeah. That's how it happens. The high chopper. They got you, Tarek. Thanks for the memory.
0: Dodgers about to be just totally unraveled here, I'm sure.
1: Yeah.
0: I'm sure they won't win the World Series again.
1: Is there any way someone could beat them this fall?
0: Come on, Braves. Please. Let's go.
1: Braves, maybe. Maybe the Braves.
0: Come on.
1: I mean, maybe the Cubbies.
0: Maybe.
1: Cubbies are good.
12: I thought the Brewers were good this
0: year.
1: Brewers are good. Brewers are good. You know, all of them could have tried to get in there and offer something better to my Tigers, but you all just cowardly sat there and let the Dodgers do it. Good job.
0: Fall camp opening up today for Tennessee and Vanderbilt. So college football season now getting underway with practices, and before you know it, the end of this month will come around and college football games will be here. So we are right on the doorstep of college football. I guess, I mean, technically, quarterback battles for a couple of different, for both SEC programs here. I mean, look, everybody assumes that Jared Curtis is going to end up starting for Vanderbilt at some point, and I would throw myself into that category as well, that probably sooner rather than later, you'll see Jared Curtis starting at quarterback for Vanderbilt. I mean, George McIntyre and Faison Brandon, both addressing the media yesterday, as Tennessee gets launched today in fall camp. But not the headline yesterday of the quarterback battle. The headline was Josh Heupel addressing the Arian Carter situation that we've discussed on the show, where he is now suspended for the first two games of the season after the $427 flight that he took. Heupel went on a very long, basically, diatribe yesterday about the Arian Carter situation, and use some choice language in the middle of the press conference. Here's what Josh Heupel had to say yesterday.
26: Ruling that came out from the NCAA, the two-game suspension, I truly believe is bull. You look at the landscape of college football, the rules from NIL, everything. I think the ruling is completely outdated.
0: So he went on, I mean, it was probably, I don't know, 5 minutes of him just up there just ranting about.
1: Which is not like
0: him. It's not like him, which is the Arian Carter situation. So my takeaway from it, Joe, was clearly this really bothers him. And I think there have been some other things that have happened before that have bothered him. I don't know that he's ever like commented on it publicly as strongly as he did yesterday. So when he threw out the BS there, I was like, oh, okay, here we go. I mean, look, we've joked about Josh Heupel press conferences before. They're pretty rough, man. And I think it's by design. Like, he just doesn't say a whole lot.
1: Rough as in setting. Boring.
0: Boring. He doesn't say anything. And it's, I mean, he's not unlike a lot of other coaches that operate that way, but he just, like, he basically goes out of his way not to say a whole lot at the press conferences. He said a lot yesterday, which I found to be very interesting. And he is clearly very upset about this Arian Carter ruling that the NCAA has come down with.
1: Good for him. Good for him. I say I applaud the profanity. I support it. I support the profanity. And he should be mad now. I guess we'll wait for Big Joe's response today.
0: I guess
1: we're sorry, right. Josh. A rule is a rule. The Unabomber broke a rule. Arian Carter broke a rule. Can't see much difference. This will never end, Big Joe. This will never end.
0: I haven't brought up the Unabomber in a long time.
1: That's
0: a
1: good one. Sorry. You know, you went to the University of Michigan, by the way. Just saying.
0: Well, seeing what goes on at these universities in Michigan, I don't guess that surprises me all that much.
1: Yeah, I mean.
0: Any update on the meth lab situation in Michigan State?
1: Meth cooking doesn't seem so bad now, does it?
0: Sure does.
1: That's right.
0: It sure doesn't. Well,
1: it's small potatoes.
0: Yeah, I mean, it doesn't sound like this is going to change for Tennessee, but I did find that to be, like, I'm trying to think of the Josh Heupel press conferences since he's been there that have been, like, remotely interesting. Like the Nico one, obviously, after he left was pretty interesting. And then you've got yesterday. Other than that, it hadn't been a whole lot since he's been the head coach at Tennessee.
12: I think that's the first time I've heard him curse.
0: Yeah, definitely in that setting.
12: In a press conference for sure, right?
0: Yeah.
12: Like Sala's already dropped one or two, I think, and he's already been barely been the Titans
0: coach.
12: 5 minutes,
0: yeah.
12: Yeah.
1: Yeah, that's probably the only time at a presser that I can think of. Yeah, it's I mean, other things have ticked him off over the years, but I can't really remember him like using a press conference to like the way he did. And again, I totally get it, and good for him. I'm not necessarily going to help him much, but you got to say your piece on this. It's just every time I think of this, I get mad all over again. It's so bad, and there's so much going on right now. This is so far down the list of things for the NCAA. I mean, right now you've got a ruling where you got all these athletes now flooding back into college sports because they sued because they didn't get their fifth year. Zakai Ziegler is trying to do this, and he's like a year removed out of this. Yeah. So they got all that going on. You got this legislation going on. So no one over there is talking about this, but I'd like them to be reminded every once in a while. Hey, idiots, did you remember that you did this? Because this remains embarrassing, despite everything else going on.
0: I mean, the backcourt of Ziegler and Chris Lofton is going to be great for Tennessee next year. I mean, that's going to be nice.
1: Oh man,
0: yeah.
1: Ziegler getting it to Lofton, that would be pretty nice.
0: The coaches poll is out. Ohio State at number one in the coaches poll. Tennessee at number 18. So number 18 for Tennessee, just behind Penn State, just in front of Washington in the coaches poll. So the Vols a top 20 team. According to the coaches out there, Joe, are you surprised by that?
1: A little bit, yeah. I mean, that's a pretty solid show of respect for a team that didn't have a great year last year and is going to be starting either a freshman or a redshirt freshman at quarterback. I wouldn't have been surprised to see Tennessee 23-24, something like that. That's probably what I would have expected. And honestly, I wouldn't have been shocked if they weren't ranked. So 18 is, I think, a pretty good show of respect. You look around that area, and it's like, yeah. Like SMU is a team with Jennings back. Washington's a team with Damon Williams back. Those are a couple teams that I would have personally had over Tennessee. Yeah. But then you get into, it's like Iowa, Clemson, Missouri here drawing up the rear there, your guy Eli. So, but yeah, you know, you look around, it's like, well, there are a lot of teams with a lot of questions, and there's a certain amount of offensive production you expect from Tennessee. They've got talent, but I think that's a respect ranking, program respect ranking.
0: I think so too. I particularly when you have no idea who the quarterback's going to be, and you're looking at the options at quarterback, and you're like, okay, well, you've got one person who's never played college football before, and the other one that has never taken a meaningful snap in a college football game. So, but I do think, and I've said this, you know, quarterback aside, I think Tennessee on offense got a chance to be pretty darn good if you can get adequate quarterback play. Like, they've got two receivers that I think are really good. They have an offensive line that I think has a chance to be really good. They've got a running game that I think has a chance to be really good. So there's a lot to like about Tennessee on the offensive side of the ball. You know, defensively, I think the national focus is, oh, they brought in Jim Knowles, which we're going to find out what that looks like. I still have massive questions about how they're going to get to the quarterback and how they're going to affect the quarterback and all those things. But there is a chance that Tennessee could be a good team this year. I was a little surprised by the 18th. I was more like you. I thought they were going to come in probably 22, 21, somewhere in that area. So you get to 18. I think there's a lot of question marks about a lot of these teams. I mean, look, Michigan's at 16. And Michigan, I have no idea. How good is Bryce Underwood? I have no clue.
1: Yeah, he's going to take a huge jump from last year. Definitely a coaching upgrade with Kyle Whittingham, but it doesn't mean you snap your fingers and are really good. Yeah, it's that quarterback. And it's like, yeah, you got to be fair to someone who is a true freshman. But that's the thing with Tennessee. It's like, I think we'll probably see a lot of good things from Faison Brannon, but you have to expect some freshman stuff too, right?
0: Yes.
1: And so with Bryce Underwood, the problem is that there was so much hype about him, and it just wasn't very good last year, but he was his first year in college. So I could see there being a big jump there, but you're still projecting that with them. USC at 14.
0: Yeah.
1: I mean, I'm a little – I will tell you, like, I kind of thought – I mean, I thought LSU would be a top 10 team. I think this is like – is this like some of these coaches just hating Lane?
0: Maybe a little bit.
1: It might be a little bit of that. I mean, like, I would – like, LSU two spots behind Alabama. On paper, I don't see that. I don't – I mean, Sam Levitt, and they brought in – like, they loaded up in the portal. They got about a $50 million payroll.
0: I mean, Alabama's still got a very talented roster, but they're kind of the same as a lot of these teams in the SEC this year of what's quarterback going to look like. I mean, there's a lot of people excited about – Russell, but what's quarterback going to look like? I don't know.
1: Yeah. Yeah, he might be. Yeah, there's a lot of buzz, so he might be amazing, but yeah, let's see it.
0: By the way, Vanderbilt fell into the others receiving votes category in the coaches poll as well, which just, like, Florida was in there. Beamer somehow convinced other coaches to give him some votes in the top 25, so he was in there. So
1: Vanderbilt, I mean, he's got some players. Well. Yeah, so technically Vanderbilt would be 33rd.
0: 33rd, yes.
1: Yeah, on the list here, so right ahead of Auburn. And the game here, I'm telling you, man, I'm actually excited. I mean, not just because it's like, yay, we get football, but this game, this opener, Nissan Stadium, you know, with Ole Miss, obviously there's all this excitement with the Ole Miss-LSU game, but Louisville, the top team receiving votes, got their quarterback transfer from Ohio State, who is a dual threat, like, exciting talent, playing for Jeff Brohm. Just saying. That Louisville could be a very interesting team this year.
0: Could be. We'll find out pretty quickly, end of the season. 615-737-1025. Fall camp underway for Vanderbilt and Tennessee. Vols are at 18 in the coaches poll in the preseason. Vanderbilt at 33. And by the way, Joe's got a message for you all mad about the polls in the preseason coming up next. We'll do that. Robbie and Rex Road, 102.5 The Game.
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1: So multiple people are telling us that these championship shirts of teams that don't win it are sent to like poor countries.
0: I've heard that.
1: Yeah. Okay. So Dylan Antioch has...
0: I don't know that I've ever actually seen visual confirmation of it, but I've heard that.
1: Well, he sent a picture of it's some guys in Africa with Super Bowl champion Bears shirts. So there you go. I mean, that's better. I like that better than just like incinerating and being wasteful. So
0: I would agree.
1: All right. Good to know. Learning things. We learn things on this show every day.
0: You're definitely not going to see Bears Super Bowl champions walking around here. So... at least hopefully not.
1: Let's hope we never see Bears, like they even get close enough for there to be a championship shirt.
0: That would be great.
1: I mean, the fact that Rex freaking Grossman got them close is still...
0: I thought they were going to win it.
1: That's tough, yeah.
0: I mean, they didn't Hester bring back the opening kick in that game?
1: It's that's like, right.
0: Oh, well, yeah. That's a problem. Probably wouldn't kick to him.
1: Yeah. Have you guys noticed?
0: Kick it anywhere else.
1: Has anybody noticed? You don't kick to him?
0: He's pretty good out there. Okay. Taking your thoughts at 615-737-1025. So the preseason polls, I feel like this is an annual conversation that we need to have here on this show because there are people that get legitimately angry about the preseason polls, not just, Joe, because of like where you know their team gets ranked. But you know the coaches poll came out. We're going to get the AP poll here at some point, and we'll see what that all looks like.
1: Yep.
0: And people – every time this happens, you're like, well, there's always this conversation at the beginning of the college football season. Is why is anybody ever ranked? Like, what do you need to rank people for heading into the season? Just play like four games and then rank them all after that. And I think that's stupid. But, Joe, your thoughts on that conversation that seemingly crops up every year.
1: The thing that's crazy to me is how many, like, media people do this. It's like, just – dude, yes, we need preseason polls. Are they perfect? No. These coaches think that these preseason polls, like, dictate everything. And it's just not true, man. Like, if you're ranked early and you lose a couple games, you're not going to be ranked anymore. So I like the college football playoff rankings starting when they do. Okay, that's fine. You've had a lot of, but let's play this out. I mean, I've heard people say, well, at least let them play, you know, play some. Okay, well, have you seen week one this year? Because we cannot have a preseason poll, and then let's let everybody play terrible games and which blowout was better?
0: Yeah,
1: what does that tell you? Tells you nothing. Unfortunately, the way things are going in college football right now, and look, if you tell me a 2014 playoff actually fixes this, then I'll feel better about it. I have my doubts. But, you know, we're more and more, we're just seeing this good game canceled, this good. Now we got Indiana Notre Dame canceling their game, which that one was interesting yesterday. You know, you got basically, I think for the most part, we're blaming Indiana, but Indiana tried to spin it that it was Notre Dame because Notre Dame and USC were renewing their series, which is great, by the way. Great to see that. But meanwhile, Indiana will continue to look, if you're great and you go 16-0 and kick everybody's butt, I mean, there's not much you can say, but please, can you not play one team with a pulse in your non-league schedule? Like one team with a just remotely competitive.
0: But don't tell Cignetti that. I mean, he's like Western Kentucky won 9 games last year.
1: Yeah, sure. Yeah, exactly. Great. Yeah. And I don't want to rip Western Kentucky. They, you know, but yeah, I mean, come on.
0: Hey, I mean, come on.
1: Come on.
0: Yeah.
1: Yeah. No, but the preseason polls, I mean, lighten up everyone. Yeah. Like, it's for fun. If you didn't have them, if we all of a sudden got rid of them, as much as there's, you hear complaining, like, oh, we need to get rid of, the complaining would be four times that for people saying, what? How do you not? I mean, look, every school keeps track in their, like, this coach's record against ranked teams. I mean, it's not perfect to have preseason rankings, but those things matter. It's still a sorting thing. I mean, just lighten up preseason rankings. And then as a voter, and I've been an AP voter, and this is the thing that, this is one of the biggest problems, is that AP voters or coaches, you know, in that poll, like, you have your preseason rankings, and then you treat it with too much respect after that. Oh, yep. I'm just going to move this team two spots. The first month, you should be wildly different with your ballot every week because you're actually getting information now. I mean, yeah, your preseason is just what you thought. Now, there's all these things you were wrong about, so vote that way. The problem is a lot of these voters are like, two spots here, three spots here, and it's like, no. Like, redo the whole thing because you actually have information. That's my problem with it.
0: Well, I would agree. I think as a college football fan, like, I enjoy the preseason polls. Like, I like seeing where my team falls in line with it. I like seeing who's number one and who's number five.
1: Who's overrated? Yeah, who's underrated?
0: Right. Like, I think it's fun. I think it's part of the discussion heading into the year. So I had no problem with the preseason polls. And then, you know, eventually you play actual football games, and for the most part, you start to see some of that take care of itself. Now, you know, like on the YouTube chat, Vandy Dandy has pointed out, he's like, you know, the preseason polls helped Notre Dame almost get in the playoffs last
1: year.
0: It's like, I guess because they lost to Miami and they were preseason in the top 10, so they didn't fall as far as other people. I don't know. Like, it just, I think the season, for the most part, particularly when you're talking about like these SEC teams, like the schedule will take care of it, and you'll get to the point at the end of the year where you'll be debating over who's going to be the, you know, 10th, 11th, 12th teams in the playoff, like you always do.
1: Yeah, yeah, dude. If Vandy Dandy, lots of posts today, taking some shots at Tennessee. I mean, I like that, but okay. So you just undercut your point, right? So Vandy Dandy points out Vanderbilt beat 10, 11, 15, 19, and none of them finished ranked. Exactly. They didn't get credit for those games because they shouldn't have at the end because those teams weren't actually that good. So Vandy can say we beat these ranked teams, but like the committee looks at what those teams are in the end and, okay, so what was that win? Some of those wins did not count for them. If they did, they would have been in the playoff no problem. So it actually worked, correct?
0: Yes.
1: Exactly. Thank you.
0: Yeah, that's another thing. That may be a future rant. I don't care about ranked wins at the time that you beat them.
1: No, I mean, the schools will say that, we got this many. That's fine. But right.
0: I don't care when the schools say it either. They're wrong. I mean, they are incorrect.
1: I understand. I'm just saying, like, they'll do that for their own, and that's fine. You know, but the thing is, they also don't get to take credit when they beat a team that wasn't ranked who ended up being really good. But that's what counts to the committee.
0: Exactly.
1: Right.
0: I mean, that when you see the whole picture play out, that's what should matter at the end of it.
1: Right. So, I mean, we can rip the committee. It'll happen again this year. We'll do it all over again every week. But – like, they do it correctly in that way. They try to judge the value of the body of work of the team you beat. Not, but that team was ranked number three at the time. I know they finished 4-8, but they were number three. No one gives a crap. So preseason polls do not have the power that some people think they have. I'm sorry.
0: 615-737-1025 is our phone number. Paul Kuharski from paulkuharski.com will be with us coming up next. We'll get his thoughts on all things Titans. Robbie and Rex Road, 1025 The Game.
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0: from PaulKuharsky.com with us now here on the program. With us an hour early today as we move the schedule around a little bit. Tight training camp going on. We head to our phone line, driven by WilsonCountyHyundai.com. Welcome in, PK, to the program. Paul, good morning. How are you?
1: I'm well. How was your trip?
0: It was awesome, man. Appreciate you filling in for me and helping Joe out over here. I'm getting rave reviews on Joe on Mike 1, by the way.
1: I don't know about that, but he did produce soda, finally.
0: That's good.
1: In two stages. One small, one proper size.
0: It's good. Coming through.
2: Thanks for letting us know.
0: A month and a half later.
2: As you piddle around town, what are you doing? You going to get some milk? You going to the store? What are we doing here?
1: I've got a faculty meeting.
2: Oh, woo-hoo! Faculty meeting.
0: Yeah. That's what I'm talking about.
2: You dress like a professor? You got like a wool tie? What do we got going on here today?
1: No, I'm in khakis and a college shirt.
0: Okay. That's good. That's good.
1: I appeared in khakis and a college shirt at Titans availability for the coordinators yesterday, and everybody was looking at me like I was crazy. I was like, don't worry. I'm not watching practice in this. I have to leave.
0: That'd be a heck of an outfit on the sideline in training camp over there. Well, let's start there.
1: John Glennon made an appearance yesterday. I don't know if you guys had a chance to talk about that, but tremendous John Glennon sighting yesterday, and he looks really good.
0: Good.
1: So encouraged for our dear friend who's been battling something serious, and he's been working. But to get out to Titans, Brian Daboll, very cool. Cool, hadn't met him yet, but immediately said, who's John? Know you've been battling some things, and it's a big day for you to be back out here. Nice to meet you, and congratulations. So that was very cool.
0: Very, very cool. Very, very cool. So you mentioned Dable there, PK. So what maybe a couple things that stood out to you about what he had to say about Cam Ward and the offense and everything we've seen to this point so far in camp?
1: Well, I mean, I think he likes the way things are tracking. I'm working on something about I spent some time with Mitch Trubisky. He talked about, there are certain coordinators you play with where even if you do something quote-unquote right that gets your team a gain, a coordinator can rip you in a meeting and not be satisfied with the way you achieve that kind of thing. And Daboll is not that kind of coordinator. I mean, there are certain parameters for sure, but he's not looking for his guys to be robots, and we know looking around the league that sometimes it just seems crazy what some of these coordinators want the quarterbacks to do. And Daboll's very much about seeing the game not primarily through his own eyes, but primarily through Cam Ward's eyes. And I would think that's got to be a relief for Cam to know that he's seen. I'm seen. I just think that's a really healthy thing to hear at this stage. I've got a caveat on everything. We got to see what it looks like in actual practice. And by in practice, I mean in the games, not in practice.
2: I had this as a topic when you're not here, but I may as well throw it at you because I was struck by Daboll kind of being really careful yesterday about when he was kind of pressed a little bit on the picks, on Cam's picks. And, like, I don't know, it just seemed like he did not want to get into sort of one publicly, like really describing them or even really like confirming that he thought it was a mistake. I'm just wondering if, like, is that a, first of all, whatever he's done with quarterbacks, it has worked, right? I generally don't like that. I like the, let's call it out, call it what it is. But I don't know. Is that a Daboll thing? Is that just kind of how he goes about it, or is that something different from him?
1: I think it's a little early to tell, but I think a day earlier, Robert Saleh was very direct about them.
2: He thought
1: that Jermaine Johnson was made a great play on one, and he came right out and said the other one was a bad decision by Cam Ward. The most interesting thing about that, Nick Suss and I were near each other, and we automatically connected. The one big... When we asked Cam for his big takeaway after last season, it was kind of a rare moment where Cam almost said, like, stuff it, guys. I learned that you can throw against your body with success in the league. And then he, on one day, threw against his body twice and suffered for it. So it's

0: still the time to kind of test stuff like that out, but they were not good throws or smart throws, and they came with high risk and not the kind of stuff you want to see him doing in a game, even leaving the potential for Jermaine Johnson to make a great play, but certainly the one to Hooker. And Hooker kind of set him up for that with a couple on the couple plays before that. So, yes, he can do that, but when he does it, he's got to be, you know, what, 90% sure, 95% sure?
1: Any problem with Jeffrey Simmons getting kicked out of practice yesterday for throwing the punch? My main thing is, like, first off, this feels like PK. It's an annual tradition of Jeff Simmons getting into a scuffle, and I don't particularly care about that. My main thing is, like, stop throwing punches so you don't break your hand on somebody's helmet and have to miss 3 weeks because you got in a training camp fight. That would be my only level of concern.
0: No, I love that he got kicked out. I mean, we saw two training camps in a row where Jeff, lost his head.
1: Yep.
0: I guess that's going to happen. But Brian Callahan was very ho-hum about it, and there were no consequences for it. And I think, especially if it's your best player, but for anybody, if you do that, there's got to be a consequence, and guys need to see. We can't do that. And Callahan was like, why would I throw a guy out of practice? I don't understand why you guys are concerned about that. And Sala, you know, plain spokenly said, you throw a punch in a game, you're out of the game. You throw a punch in practice, you're out of practice. Whoa, logic applied to the disciplinary issue. So to me, that's the biggest development there. And it's not that big a development. It's just that Callahan took us so far off course with that, you know, it's a return to common sense.
2: So the new coaching staff, tough, disciplined, smart. Old coaching staff, dumb, weak losers, right? Is that the takeaway?
0: Just on this one point, I think kind the new coaching staff is doing something else that doesn't make a lot of sense to me. I wasn't there yesterday, but the first day of pads, they weren't blowing a whistle to end the play, or they were blowing it very late, and they were letting guys be taken to the ground in a way that you never see in training camp. I mean, Joe, you know, what's the first thing you hear as soon as a guy goes to the ground? Keep him on his feet, protect him. Defenders are scolded for that, and that was not the case the first day in pads, and I think that he said, you know, we want to toe the line and all of that. Well, it's great to toe the line until a guy gets hurt in practice unnecessarily because you're being overly physical, especially near the whistle. And I think you can train guys to play, you know, to the echo of the whistle. But there's got to be an actual whistle.
2: Sounds going old school.
1: I kind of like it.
2: It's like back when you used to cover 3-a-days, PK, out there just like all pads all the time, just bull in the ring, right? All that stuff.
0: I'm not so old to have covered 3-a-days. I covered 2-a-day.
1: PK, I will say I was intrigued a couple of days ago about Sala's philosophy on kind of the one-on-ones. And he was basically just saying, you know, you don't really get one-on-ones. It's not actual football. And the way that they're structuring the 7-on-7s and running, you know, actual route concepts out there, he believes has more value. I guess I didn't know that the one-on-one period in training camp was, like, apparently the second most injured period of camp around the league. So I found that answer and that process from him pretty interesting. I kind of like it.
0: Lends a lot fewer highlights to everybody's reels and YouTube shorts. Yep. And TikTok. I'm most interested, really, the receivers and the DBs is always the easiest to see wins and losses, and it's obviously advantage offense. But seeing the big guys can be maybe the most telling in terms of a young guy's ability to stand his ground for a little bit on the offensive line, which is a big question right now. And so not getting a chance to see that means, dumb reporters who need things to be everybody else out of the space and let me really really lock in on the one-on-one have less stuff to easily interpret. But what he said makes sense for sure. And I wonder if that's trending in the league. And I wonder, I would have liked to follow up to see if that's the plan against San Francisco, against Chicago, against Seattle.
2: Yeah, I think it totally makes sense. in terms of like the, like he said, the, what do you call it? Hokey dokey. Hokey pokey.
3: Yeah.
2: Routes, all this stuff that you've never seen a game. And it's like, you can see how a hammy could be pulled or something. I think, I don't know, the one-on-one, Biggs one-on-one, to me, it's like, how is that any different than if they're in, to me, like, if you're in a team period, that's where you can accidentally step on someone's ankle that you're not going again. You know what I mean? So
0: yeah, get rolled.
2: Yeah, so, or yeah, you get rolled up on from behind or whatever. I feel like the one-on-ones actually are kind of useful with the bigs. But Ed, by the way, says they were looking at you crazy because of your incredibly poorly worded question to Dable. So that may be the problem, PK.
0: Yeah,
2: I don't know if you considered that, but I wouldn't, you know, maybe really, don't replay that for your students, you know, like try to
0: really wasn't that bad. And I don't know who was looking at me crazy.
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1: 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Paul Kuharski from paulkuharski.com with us on the program, talking all things Titans. PK, Dan Moore leaving practice yesterday. I have no idea what the severity of the injury is going to look like, but we've talked about this with you before. I mean, look, I don't know how good the Titans' offensive line is when everybody's completely healthy. I don't necessarily love the Titans' tackle situation when everybody's completely healthy. I tell you what I really don't love is if one of the two starting tackles goes down with injury. So if Dan Moore is out for any length of time throughout the season, that's going to be a big problem. Recognizing that Dan Moore is, you know, probably an average left tackle at best, and here we are, Paul, a few days into camp, and we're already seeing some potential injury issues with the Titans' offensive line.
0: I don't think it's serious. I did some fishing. I think we'll find out tomorrow. Now, not serious could still mean some timeout, which obviously isn't ideal. But I mean, I don't think we're talking about some kind of season ending or 6 week injury here. So, and you know, I understand that the concern and all of that, but I think people really have it dialed up right now that, like, guy can suffer a toenail injury right now and everybody presumes he's out for the year.
1: Right.
0: Like J.C. Latham and Imani Hooker started on PUP, and like, the panic is set to a 10 right now. And I don't understand it, because the Titans, if one thing has improved, the overall health issue has improved. So, you know, I'm not saying a guy can't tear an ACL at any time, but it wasn't some dramatic injury in the middle of a play where a guy got carted off yesterday. So maybe it's the absolute nature of a Titans fan to presume the absolute worst from the beginning. But chill out. I mean, he's hurt, concerned. Let's wait and see. But all early indications are it's not a giant deal. So if you want to have heart palpitations over it for a couple days, be my guest. But Sala said yesterday didn't think it was major, I don't think, and my reporting indicates it's not either.
2: Okay, well, I'll speak out against your fan scolding. Maybe they can read a depth chart that says Austin Deculus is his backup, and then you got Brandon Crenshaw Dixon on the other side. I mean, like,
0: we know the depth is horrible.
2: Yeah, I mean, you know, just the idea of, like, them even getting any ones reps might freak people out, you know? I mean, it really is a tenuous situation here. Like, fine, you're right. Guy walks into the locker room with the trainer, everybody calm down. But it just, I think it just brings to mind probably for some people, like, how they did not do enough with this offensive line. They just didn't. And it's probably going to end up biting them.
0: Oh, it definitely will end up biting them at some point. The odds that their top five play, 17 games collectively are rare. You hope the injuries, I think they're probably better at guard than they are at tackle depth-wise. I think they definitely are. But, you know. I mean, I'm offering a lot of wait and see at this time, and people don't want to hear wait and see. But I don't understand running around like a chicken with your head cut off because Dan Moore went into the locker room before find out that it's something. Now, out that it's something, go crazy.
2: Are you subtweeting Tic Tac Titans right now? Is that who's flipping out?
0: No,
2: I don't follow his stuff.
0: Idea. Yeah, nor do I.
2: You clearly do. You clearly follow.
1: I think Joe follows him. Joe brings him up all the time.
2: I love saying his name. Tic Tac Titans. Tic Tac Titans.
0: once in a while, some idiot in the press room will show me something he says, to which I say, why are you following this human being? That is the extent of my interaction.
2: Oh, so you're like the coach who's like, oh, yeah, yeah. So you're like the coach who's like, well, I didn't read it, no. But someone showed it to me. I don't have the internet. Oh, yeah.
0: No, I don't steer myself into things that annoy me.
2: You probably have like a hate closet for him at home.
0: That's ridiculous.
2: His face all over the wall.
0: I was shown that he had a classic the other day, and I will comment to people that do follow him. Like, he put out a thing but this was Terry McCormick follows him for some reason. It shows off in the press room. Don't panic about the interception. The guy's on fire today. How would he know? The practice is not broadcast, and he doesn't live in the state. How are people taking that as credible information?
1: That's a good point.
2: But you never think about him.
1: It is a good point.
2: You're right. I agree with you, by the way.
1: I do, too. I was looking, PK, at kind of just the situation that they've got heading into this. And look, we've talked about this. I largely hate training camp practices. I think people make way too much of them. And then we get to the actual season, and the information gleaned from them very often is not all that relevant. However, Elek Iomanner off to a very good start in training camp for the Tennessee Titans at wide receiver. We'll see what that means for him by the time the games come around. Like, I'm looking at it, if people stay healthy, PK, and he can be as good as he wants to be in training camp, but my thought process is, I don't know how often he's going to get on the field based on the way that the Titans receiving room is currently structured. What do you make of kind of Iomanner and what that role could look like for him as the season comes around?
0: Yeah, maybe they create some kind of packages where he's out there. If he continues to perform this way and they feel like they've got to get him out there, maybe next week Chim is better, you know? I don't know. But, you know, I've got a piece coming soon. I keep mentioning this piece. I ought to get it published. Preseason receiver depth is virtually always an illusion for the Titans. And so until somebody that's not a top three receiver – here makes a crucial catch for them somewhere, but I don't buy deep. I buy optimism. I buy it's exciting, but we do that every year with whoever it is.
2: You have some weird stuff with the receivers. Like, you got the DNA thing. I mean, I don't agree with you.
0: Joe, have you ever seen a good fourth receiver on the Tennessee Titans? I'll answer for you. No.
2: Yes, I will answer correctly. Yes.
0: Had NWI, but you said he was number two receiver, so it got complicated.
2: Yeah, there you go. I wasn't even thinking about NWI. I mean, Marcus Johnson actually had to fill in a lot in 21, and again, he got hurt too.
0: You know how many catches he made?
2: He made some big ones. He had the huge one against the Saints. Well, I mean, if you have a game-winning catch, that means something. And Chester Rogers could play too. But regardless, I think this room is different. I do. I mean, these two these two second-year guys played. They weren't stars last year, but they play. Like, I think they can play. I think they showed last year they can play. They're not starters. How could you not then conclude that they actually do have some depth now? Because of the DNA?
0: Because 1983? Do it in meaningful games. Iomanner, he was overcast last year, yes, but that doesn't give him the right to drop balls and to fade as the season goes on and to disappear.
2: He has no right to drop balls?
0: No, none of them have the right to drop balls.
2: You've taken away their rights to drop balls? What is it? Is this like illegal, like Arian Carter and Pete right Rose?
0: Now, they're allowed to drop a certain amount of balls. That's okay. Well, in a real NFL team, when a guy drops balls, he gets benched. Like when a fourth receiver gets his chance and he drops balls, what they do is they go to the next guy.
2: You have no right, sir, to drop that football.
1: That is true.
2: Professor PK.
0: You've fallen victim.
2: Professor Paul.
0: You are also conditioned by the Titans to accept mediocrity.
2: No, they have depth. They actually have good depth. Now, Ridley may get hurt and then it gets strained, but they're 4-5, and I would agree with you, like, on someone like Bryce Oliver, who's making all these plays in camp, and it's like, okay, everybody calm down, and whoever else, some of those other guys. But no, I think they actually have 5 legitimate receivers. That is different than it has been. I mean, there's other areas, like we were just talking about, like Austin Deculus is your freaking left tackle backup. Holy crap. Someone on the text line was like, holy fart, he was ranked 89 out of 89 tackles last year. So there's some areas where the depth is atrocious, but I think receiver, it's actually good. You're writing a piece about how it's not.
0: Proclaim nothing out of camp pertaining to receiver, period.
1: I mean, I will say, when we start talking about training camp receivers, the first name that comes to mind to me is like, oh, it's Kyle Phillips out there. He's just lighting everybody up. Kyle Phillips.
2: Torch those dudes.
1: And he couldn't.
0: You bought that, Joe. I bought that. How many times are we going to buy that?
2: Yeah, but his story was.
0: Oh, you're going to buy it every year. Oh, yeah, this one's real. This one's real.
2: Because
0: no, this one's real.
2: Right, but again, because 4 and 5 played in NFL games last year. That's the difference. You don't see that difference?
0: Kyle Phillips played in NFL games.
2: Well, yeah, Kyle Phillips was talented. He was made of peanut brittle. You know, it's not. I mean, that was what happened. And also couldn't catch a punt. But Vrabel was like, hey, let's field that punt with 5 seconds left in the half. Sure. Good coaching, Vrabel.
0: I went to London to watch that.
1: Yeah, it was a good trip.
2: God, that was a London game?
1: Good trip.
2: Cheerio.
1: More coming up with PK next. We'll take your questions. 615-737-1025. 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
3: I'm Fox 17 meteorologist Greg Bobas. Our forecast starting in the upper 60s and low 70s for temperatures. Little heat and humidity toward the afternoon with the high up near 90. And a few pop-up showers and weak thunderstorms begin to fire late morning throughout the afternoon with no severe weather.
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2: You know he danced to this song at the prom, too. You totally rocked some Rock Me Amadeus, right, back in the day, PK? Little Falco?
0: I didn't mind the song. It certainly wasn't a prom song. We had, like, romantic prom songs.
2: There was no fast dancing at your prom? It was nothing but lovey dancing?
0: No. I didn't say it wasn't lovey. I played at the prom.
2: Ashford and Simpson, of the prom, Solid as a Rock?
0: The theme song of the prom was certainly not rock. Prom 1987 Rock Me Amadeus was not our thing. Was that your thing?
2: Well, I mean, we had certain, like, upbeat songs when people would get out there and dance.
0: Of course, we had. Missing my thing. You're making it sound like your theme was Rock Me Amadeus.
2: No, I'm just saying, at the prom, I could see you rocking out to Rock Me Amadeus.
1: Joe's theme was South Detroit.
0: I was like most people. Like, you had a slow dance or two with your girl, and you moved on.
2: Okay.
0: And then you got out of there, and you went to the beach, and you did some drinking.
2: Spiked the punch.
0: We stole a couple pies. Petey Kelman and I, we took the bicycles from the beach house, and we went to the grocery store, and we wanted to buy things, but the grocery store wasn't open yet, and there were some delicious-looking pies stacked up outside to be delivered, and there was nowhere to put money, and we were hungry.
2: So you're jailing people for dropping a football, but meanwhile you are breaking and entering.
1: Is the statute of limitations up?
2: And committing burglary. Interesting.
0: Yeah, I think the statute of limitations is up.
1: That's good. It's good to know. Anthony Hill makes plays out there at K-Up. How do you see this linebacking group coming together early in the year with Cedric Gray, what he did last year? Obviously, they've got Cody Barton in the fold, and they've spent a significant pick on Anthony Hill as well. How do you kind of see that all working itself out?
0: Yeah, I mean, I think there are a lot of people right now getting snaps and in the mix as the third guy. Diabate had been up there. And James Williams, Monday, and it seems like it carried into yesterday, just looked phenomenal. I don't know if they planned. Like, it seems a little weird to say, hey, James, we're going to give you Monday, the first day in pads, to go out there. Seemed more like he played really well with his early snaps, and they said, all right, we're going to stay. But, I mean, he's down 20 pounds, which seems like a lot, to 230, which is a weight they like a lot there. And he's really well-suited to be a Robert Saleh guy. So I would start to keep an eye on him now. And it's not to say that Hill can't burst on the scenes and everything. We have a small sample size, but Cedric Gray certainly needed a year. Now, he was hurt at the beginning. But I wouldn't be surprised if he took that course, particularly if somebody like James Williams is playing great ahead of him, and I still think it's going to be hard to get Barton out of there, largely because of the leadership and the communication thing. So I think the communication leadership thing gives Barton a real edge, and somebody's going to have to really outplay him to get him off the field for them to sacrifice something in the communication element.
2: Yeah, I mean, it seems like Williams would be one of the early standouts, eye-openers, along with, I would say, Io Manor, although you apparently
0: don't think he's been good.
2: An actual football player. But I
0: think Io Manor's been good. But look, here's the comparison. James Williams has only really had two good days, but one of them was very good. Like, Io Manor being good so far to you apparently makes him, like, great for camp. And I think it's just as likely that he's had a couple good days, and, like, now you haven't said a word about Jim. Like, Jim could be good the next couple days, and Oliver could be good the couple days after that. And we haven't even gotten into your boy Restrepo. So there's plenty of receivers to talk about.
2: Liam McLeod asks on the text line driven by WilsonCunningham.com, why does PK have to be a downer about everything? He's good at his job and all, but he's like an angry Eeyore. Your thoughts?
0: Eeyore's not angry. Eeyore's kind of...
2: Well, right. Mopey. He's saying, like, there's Eeyore, but you're like the angry version. If somehow Eeyore was also angry, that would be you.
0: Do you want some realism in your life or not? There's a 3-win team coming into a new season, headed by a coach that didn't win with the Jets. If you want rainbows, and I mean, I give this speech constantly. If you want rainbows and chocolate sprinkles, everybody out there is giving them to you. Do you want something different or not? Do you want some realism or not?
2: Tic-Tac Titans?
1: I'm convinced Joe's the one that follows.
0: He said that Cam's throwing seeds. I don't know how he's seeing it. Maybe he's got a drone.
2: That'd be amazing.
1: It would be. Hey, pretty good deep shot yesterday, though, PK, from Ward to Tate, that the Titans apparently waited about 4 minutes to tweet out. They're like, we got to get this one out there. Ward to Tate, deep. Good to see.
0: Yeah. Well, things are going to open up. You know, that first acclimatization, which is a word that while you were away, Joe made clear he doesn't like, mostly because he can't pronounce it.
2: Is that going to be in the syllabus?
0: They weren't running a lot of deep stuff early, and I think it's part of that, easing guys in so they don't pull hamstrings. But they're opening some things up, and that's a good throw to see because they were having some trouble with some boundary stuff, which I don't think was all quarterbacks. I think there was just some confusion. But that's a good play to see after some struggles on Monday.
2: How much does it take a Belmont student to achieve acclimatization to you, I wonder? It's got to take some weeks.
0: I'm a lot of fun. I mean, they get high energy fun right out of the gate.
2: I thought you were stopping there. No, they get high, and then we have some cookies.
0: Yeah, I don't know what's with you in the getting high thing. I think you do a lot of projecting. I don't get high, so I think what you're doing is taking what you do and putting it on me.
1: This is your brain on drugs.
0: Now you could defend getting high all you want, but it's still not about me.
1: Hey, there you go.
2: Good for you, PK.
1: It is good. It is good. How's how's Trubisky looked out there?
0: He looked fine. You know, I think he's what you want in a backup in terms of being reliable and all that. I had my first conversation with him, and I liked him a lot from that standpoint. So from a reporter standpoint, you want a backup quarterback that you could talk to about the plight, if you will, of the starter. And I spent 15 minutes with him talking a lot about that and coming away very informed. So I'm excited to have him. You know, I don't think he's going to win you a lot of games if he's called into action. But there are not many teams that have backups that are going to do that. It's a very limited league in terms of quarterback depth.
2: I feel like we haven't talked much so far about specifics with the secondary. Hooker, Bates, Cam, and gets a pick that might be a touchdown going the other way. Winston's making plays, but anything standing out to you, especially good or bad, with that group so far?
0: Well, they're churning the hell out of these last three cornerback spots. One of them was a safety. I can't even remember his name now. They had him in for a day. So he didn't make a good impression, or they immediately found somebody they liked better. And to churn that position from guys that, you know, where there are 90-man rosters around the league, you're not looking at much. So I would suspect, you know, maybe one of these guys presents himself, really impresses Fossil as a special teamer and can be a hanger-on. But I would think they're going to continue to churn those spots after cutdowns when, so many more better people become available. So I don't think they're done with DB depth. It's been more corners than safeties. So I think somebody like Kendall Brooks, you know, Tony Adams, Kendall Brooks are clearly, there's no doubt about Adams. I think Kendall Brooks is probably a guy that's safe. And then you look at Micah Robinson and Kedron Colligan. Robinson, I think, probably has a spot on this team. maybe Callaghan. So that stuff's formulating, but they need help there. And those guys need to perform in preseason games. You know, if they're getting run by, I don't think this team's going to hesitate to. Next.
1: Well, PK, you wrote at paulkowarski.com the other day about, you know, Flott and Taylor and the size that they got. I think Flott is 6'2", Taylor is 6'1", and how that's kind of a shift from what we've seen in the very recent past here with the Titans. What do you make of that? How intentional is that? And have you seen that kind of play out, you know, so far the way the Titans are looking for?
0: It's just interesting how much it's moved, you know. I remember Brinker saying, you know, we want 6-foot corners. And then Borgonzi came in and said, you know, 5'11", even under 5'11", is okay. We weren't going to not take McDuffie in Kansas City because he was 5'10". And a half or whatever he was. And obviously they got a stellar player there. But now Saleh likes him tall, long in particular, but length generally comes with height. And so, you know, they weren't drafting guys, but they paid good money to these two guys who are long. And he thinks when you're set up to cover a guy, you know, who's lined up in more traditional positions, that these guys can really eat. Now, he does admit that you can take some of that away when you play receivers tighter to the formation and create traffic and stuff, and then it does then take away some foot speed. And I don't think he's giving away the house there because teams play like that, right? So I think you'll see some games where their advantages are more apparent than others. I watched Flott against Ridley in the red zone the other day, and he just ate him up. And he wasn't even manhandling at the line of scrimmage. He got hands on him early, but he wasn't, like, aggressively driving him back. But then he was just in his pocket. This was 6 or 8 meaningful snaps where Ridley was just not an option for Cam Ward. So I was encouraged from the defensive side by that. I think Flott is clearly the better cover guy out of the two of them. But, you know, it's a very intentional thing that they have this big front rush for and let those two guys, you know, when they choose to play man, take care of things. And then everybody else can deal with everything else.
2: I got to read this from Jacob from the YouTube chat. It says, PK is talking about realism while his high school self was committing crimes like a cartoon cat stealing pies off stealing pies off windowsills. That's brilliant.
0: There, I wish we had seen windowsills. Probably would have been closer to the house. I don't think anybody was baking pies at 5 o'clock in the morning in the Jersey Shore.
2: What kind of pie?
0: It's a nice story.
2: Do you remember this? Is it like mincemeat or something from the olden days? What kind of pie?
0: No, it wasn't. They were dessert pies. I don't remember.
2: You don't remember? You just said you remember that they were good, but you don't remember what kind they were?
0: Yeah, I think they were warm. That's one thing.
2: Okay.
0: Now we got
2: an American pie scene. Okay.
0: No, I mean we were with our girlfriends.
2: Okay.
0: We were fine. We were hungry.
1: Well, on that note,
2: yep.
1: Have yourself a wonderful time over at Belmont today, PK. We'll talk to you next week.
0: It's been a pleasure. And don't believe all Joe's hype. Joe, another guy, by the way, like his boy that he likes to worship, who hasn't seen a snap of camp. So don't let him tell you too much about what's going on.
2: Mason Kinsey, how's he doing?
1: Yeah, how's he doing?
0: Well, yeah, you'll blow him up in no time after he makes 2 catches in a practice.
1: Thank you, PK.
0: The Titans are great at wide receiver. I don't know what he's talking about. Invincible.
2: Invincible. Okay, Professor PK, that's enough of you.
1: All righty. We'll see you later.
0: Guys. Always a pleasure.
1: Yes, sir. You too. Paul Kuharski from paulkuharski.com, our guest here on the program, doing a little early duty today as he prepares to teach the youth of America.
2: PK the Pie Thief. Man, we got a new entire storyline with him now.
1: There's this scene in Oh Brother, Where Art Thou where they're just running up to the window stealing the pie and running off. It's the only thing I can see right now of Kuharski just running up, taking the pie, and that's it. We'll have the Rex Rant
2: coming
1: up next. 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
2: Your kid is not as good as you think he is. There's no screaming. I know you think a rant has to be screaming. You want to make me mad, I'll scream at you.
1: Tell me about how badly the Knicks are going to lose so that I can feel great about them.
27: Oh, they better not take Levis.
28: Get out of here, Mayo boy.
1: The size is disappointing.
29: Win one for the Pekka?
1: The agreement was bigness. Bigness.
2: Size matters.
27: You think Matt likes that role play?
1: Go, New York. Go, New York. Go.
2: This sounded like it was a whole foot thing going on.
29: I'm checking the feet out.
2: But sometimes I definitely notice my nipples.
1: It is time for the Rex Rant, served by the Wine Cellar in Hendersonville. Great place. The Wine Cellar. Check it out in Hendersonville. Joe, the floor is yours.
2: So anyway, back to stolen pies. Like, does PK realize what he's done here? I hope. Well, he probably doesn't. But I'm going to talk about these pies a lot. Okay? Just want you to know.
1: You think Tic Tac Titans has ever stolen any pies?
2: Probably, actually. That's probably where they have
1: bond.
2: They're actually reformed pie thieves, both of them.
1: That's good.
2: Good to know. So I was spent all day yesterday. I have to talk about this story because it's wild. And I wrote something. I think it's being edited. But I spent all day on the phone yesterday, basically. I mean, you know, it's not like not actually all day on the phone, but a lot of phone calls and texts and things like that. Have you heard about this Boston College thing?
1: Oh, yeah.
2: Yeah. Awful announcing got the story. Kevin Collins, Boston College announcer, and Josh Maurer, the two Boston College announcers, got fired last week. Like, right, you know, kind of out of nowhere, after months in which they could have been let go and given an opportunity to find another job. Josh Maurer, his main job is Brewers play-by-play, but, you know, this is like it's his second job, is Boston College men's basketball, and Kevin Collins, it's his job. It has been his job for 13 straight years. So you're talking about 13 straight years for him, 9 years of them together, calling Boston College. And let me tell you something. That right there deserves some kind of a medal on its own, because Boston College is...
1: it's been rough.
2: It's been a tough go. So the awful announcing story, basically that Luke Murray, for those who don't know, Luke Murray, first-year Boston College coach, he's also the son of Bill Murray. So... if you follow the NCAA tournament, you know, wherever he's been on staff, Bill Murray is always at the games. And he was at UConn. He helped Danny Hurley win two national championships at UConn. Previously, he was at Xavier with Chris Mack. You know, Bill Murray's always, you know, always in the middle of the thing. Everybody loves Bill Murray. And Luke Murray, I like to hire for Boston College, but man, I'm a little bit worried. I'm a little bit worried if it's true. And I cannot sit here and tell you, even after all day yesterday, if it's true. But if it's true, what Kevin Collins was told, which is that he wants no involvement with the previous staff. Earl Clark got fired, a 5-year, 72-92 record. It's like, you know, you want to change the culture. You know, new pay, new uniforms. Oh, and get rid of the freaking radio announcers. Guys. What? Like, if that's true... I'm concerned. I'm concerned for Boston College. I'm concerned about Luke Murray. And it's such a terrible way to treat people. The thing about this story that is indisputable, whether that's really it, there's a whole thing with this story, which I won't get into. It's way too in the weeds, and who cares? But basically, it's like either Luke Murray did this or possibly an administrator actually wanted them gone and blamed it on Luke Murray. I don't know. But I do know this. Kevin Collins, for example, showed up at his press conference, which is what happened, and clapped, and like people clap at press conferences when, you know, you're fans and you're ready to be, and he couldn't even get he hasn't even shook the guy's hand. Luke Murray, for months, they tried to do a catered lunch, they tried to do all these things just to meet him, just to get FaceTime with him. Not a word. Would not meet with them. That's freaking weird. You know, if you're
3: just the radio guys, man.
2: Right. And again, if you want to move on, sometimes coaches have their own person. That's not the case. They're doing a search now. But if that's the case, fine. Sometimes a coach brings in their own PR person. Sure. And it's like, hey, you know, this is my person. And so, but that's not this. But if you're going to disrespect people like that, which is unquestionably what Luke Murray did, like, at least let them go a few months ago so they can try to find a job. Because now they're not going to get college basketball jobs for this coming year. It's August. It's just a complete. It's a ridiculous story of how to not treat people, and also just in general for coaches and front office people and administrators. You got to understand, and I don't know how Boston College fans feel about these guys, but 9 years in a row together, 13 years in a row for Kevin Collins, I'll tell you that I'm a Detroit Tigers fan, and there's very few players in the history of the franchise that I would hold in higher regard than Ernie Harwell, who did radio for the Tigers. I was in Oklahoma City in March and watched an entire arena filled with Nebraska fans hoping they'd win their first NCAA game. And when they did, I'm telling you, the attention was on Kent Pavelka. All the players were coming over and hugging him. All the fans are trying to take pictures of him. That's their radio announcer for 50 years. Like, these people matter separately. They should never be considered part of the past. This guy's been there for four coaching staffs.
1: It has nothing to do with the staff.
2: All of a sudden, he's part, like, he's something you need to get rid of? Like, he's part of the losing culture? No, dude. He's it's a big-time win to be able to, like, broadcast that awful product for year after year and try to give people something to hold on to. It's very disappointing and ridiculous. And, again, whether this was Luke Murray's call or not, and believe me, there's people at BC are like, no, it wasn't Luke. Okay, whether it was or not, have the decency to say hi to somebody. Start there.
1: What a weird story. It's just very strange, like needlessly strange, the way that's all played out.
2: I mean, the one thing I'll say is, when do we ever talk about Boston College?
1: Well, that's
2: anything.
1: True.
2: So they're making news. They're making news out there. Another quick thing on this. So Kevin and Fran Fraschilla, someone I like a lot, and he took note of this. And Boston College fans, of course, you know, they want Luke Murray to be great, and so now he's kind of getting attacked, you know, on social media, right? So, so he had a tweet in March. Some people are saying, well, this is the reason. So he had a tweet in March, and it was 9 days before the hire was made. Okay, and basically wondering, like, is this a, you know, he is a first-time head coach, so do we want a first-time head coach? Like, basically going back and forth talking about the pros and cons. Again, before he was hired. So now people are mad at him for not being a homer for every candidate. This guy's awesome. Oh, this guy's awesome. Nothing bad here. Yay, they're all great. No, there's nothing. But, like, people are pointing this out now, like, this would be the justification for Luke Murray to want him out. And, again, if Luke Murray saw him saying, well, he's never been a head coach before he got hired, and that's a problem, Luke Murray is a problem.
1: Do you have any thoughts on the moon landing?
2: I don't know. Somebody asked
1: just
2: you?
1: I mean, we talked about it a lot yesterday. Somebody's wanting a moon landing rant. So,
2: no, I mean, I mean, I'm sure I'll come back to that at some point. I'm imagining PK eating a blueberry pie on the moon right now.
1: You think he believes we've been to the moon? Have you asked him?
2: I think he does. I think he has gone off on
1: okay. On
2: the people who are dumb enough to think we haven't.
1: It's good to know.
2: Yes.
1: We'll get into some comments from Brian Dable yesterday on the Cam Ward front. That's coming up next. Robbie and Rex Road, 102.5 The Game.
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9: 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So if you missed that, check it out, Robbie and Rex Show. That will be up shortly, wherever you get your podcast. One thing we did bring up with PK, Joe, is the Brian Daboll discussion. He, along with the coordinators, had their press conferences yesterday, talked about a lot of different things. But obviously, Cam Ward came up a lot in the press conference, and the interceptions that he threw in the first day of pads, and kind of Daboll's history with quarterbacks that he's worked with, most notably Josh Allen, that we've cited as an example a lot of the improvement for that Allen put on display after he partnered up with Brian Daboll. So was asked yesterday by TD kind of about all that and the interceptions that were thrown and, you know, thrown across the body and learning how to take care of the football. And Daboll mentioned a few times yesterday about the non-negotiables of taking care of the football at the quarterback position. Here is some of what Brian Daboll had to say yesterday at Titans media availability.
10: I know in the past you were able to help Josh Allen be able to extend plays but also minimize the turnovers. How did you do that, and how can you spin that over to Cam? What should I look at yesterday, you know, throwing across his body? We know that's something he likes to do, but how do you balance that?
11: Again, the job of the quarterback is to make the right decision. So, you know, Cam is a very talented passer of the football. He can put it wherever he needs to put it. Those guys that have a lot of talent, you know, that have a strong arm, they have a lot of confidence. So at the end of the day, something like that, you got to make the right decision, and that's what these things are for. You know, you can hit some big ones, use your legs if you need to use your legs. Again, third down is you know, a hard down. Once you get to third and four plus, just say it's significantly an advantage of a defense, and that's any defense. So try to stay out of those situations, but when you're in them, everything's not going to be perfect. There's a lot of bullets flying, different pressures, disguises, looks, and it's not always going to be perfect on third down. Try to end every drive with a kick should be the mentality of our quarterback.
10: What was your feedback to him after those two interceptions yesterday?
11: Look, he scrambled out on a couple of them. He thought he had something, and he tried to put it in, and you can see it for a split second being open, and those close up. You know, it's everything is a risk reward for the quarterback. Situation we're in, decision you make on a throw, you know, throwing back across your body when you're rolling one way, it might work a couple times, but lesson learned. You know, on those two plays, which is good. This is why we're doing it. But I don't ever, and I said that with the other quarterbacks I have, I want them to have an aggressive mentality. I want them to go after it. But at the end of the day, we're charged with making the right decision, all of us.
9: So that was Brian Daboll on Ward. And

0: and the feedback that he gave him after the picks. What did you make of that, Joe?
1: Well, it's, I always think his pressers are interesting. I did think that he like was going as far as he could to not say like it was bad. This was bad. And then finally gets the lesson learned, you know, which I just thought was interesting. I'm like, I think everything with Daboll is interesting in terms of, first of all, if it works out here, great for the Titans, great for Nashville, great for Cam Ward. And also, then I think Brian Daboll will be unquestionably, like, he'll be as valued in this league as if you do it. And I know that Daniel Jones leveled off and all that stuff, so that maybe that's, it's not the same thing. It's not, certainly not nearly the same thing as Josh Allen. It's not like everything he touches turns to gold, but pretty good track record. And so if you get Cam Ward playing at a high level, man, you are going to be a very valued and even more so than now, you know, coach in this league. And so I'm very interested in just like all of the different ways that he goes about it, you know. And I'm just, it just, I, that struck me as someone who, and some coaches are like this. Some coaches are like, I will not criticize anyone. I'm going to go to the ends of the earth, especially a quarterback, to not say. And some coaches are just very blunt, and which I prefer. I feel like that's the way to go. But I also feel like Brian Daboll knows what the heck he's doing. So it's just interesting to me, and I just wonder if like that's how he's always been.
2: But, well, the public part of it for sure. Like I think some of the conversation about him when he got hired here was the partnership, obviously, with Ward. But also, I mean, a lot of things you heard about people that have played for him is he's not afraid to get in there and basically hold people accountable and confront on these issues.
1: We've seen that. We've
2: seen that.
1: Yeah. Him screaming at people on the sidelines. Now, I don't know.
2: Get the guy in the blue tent out of the way. Get the quarterback out of there, you know?
1: That's right.
2: He's not afraid to go get him.
1: But also, like, his D coordinator or whatever. Now, has he had a moment like Josh McDaniels and Tom Brady screaming at each other on the sideline? Did he ever have moments like that with Josh Allen? I don't know.
2: Recall seeing that. But
1: Bills fans. We have Bills fans who listen.
2: Yeah, I mean, I do think there's a obvious difference between that and then publicly in a press conference how a coach operates. I don't know. Like, I don't know what, you know, obviously he hasn't been here long enough to really know what that style is going to look like. I mean, we've seen all different types from head coaches here that some people criticize pretty openly. Some people don't. Some people go out of their way basically to say nothing. At a press conference, like we talked about Heupel earlier in the show, for the most part, he goes out of his way to say nothing in a press conference. So there are different ways to do it. I'm interested to see kind of what that looks like with Daboll as the year goes on here. But, like, I think you could see it. I'm with you. If you're watching the press conference, too, like, you could see him, like, the wheels turning in his mind. Like, okay, how much do I actually want to say here? And how much is like, all right, let's leave the conversation that I had with Cam Ward about the interceptions on the field between me and Cam Ward.
1: Yeah, and that was perfect framing on the question from TD to just, okay, what was your feedback?
2: Yeah.
1: So now tell us what you actually think about it, which he finally did. But it's just, ultimately, you know, this just, from this perspective, this should be really good for Cam Ward, right? Like from this perspective, to have this guy in here should be everything. May not be perfect, as we've talked about earlier. Austin Deculus may be blocking for him at some point, okay? And so there are things here that are not perfect around him, but this part of it should be good. And you know, it's one of those things where obviously at some point someone's performance on Sundays is going to dictate everything, but. Yeah, you know, he's getting, to me, a proven and one of the best people in the league at doing this, helping him on a daily basis. And obviously you hope that makes a big difference.
2: You hope that makes a big difference? I think, look, that's one of the things about this year's team that I feel maybe the best about. Frankly, at head coach, I don't know yet. We've talked about this. I was not overly excited when it came to the Robert Saleh hire at head coach. I am willing to give him the benefit of the doubt that the Jets are the Jets, and it's just a borderline impossible for anybody to overcome that. So we'll see what that looks like in stop number two for Saleh. But I think when he made the hire
0: at OC of Brian Daboll coming in. Like, I think that's where a lot of Titans fans are basing their optimism on the coaching staff from, is not just Saleh, but the partnership of Saleh and Daboll together. Like, the offense, provided that they can block, there's a lot to like about what they've done this offseason from the standpoint of adding the coaches that they've added. Obviously, they spent the number 4 pick in the draft on a wide receiver. You brought in Wandale Robinson, spending good money. Like, they've changed a lot about their offense heading into year 2. So that's good. Like, I like to see that. But that's where I think a lot of the optimism comes from, which is amazing too, because from the same standpoint, like, it wasn't like Brian Daboll was all that successful as a head coach in New York either. But I think the track record of him working with quarterbacks goes back far enough. And it's different from Callahan, where it's like he is directly either working with these quarterbacks and calling plays. Like, there's a track record there that I just think is different, and I think it brings a lot of excitement for Titans fans.
1: Yeah. Yeah, it's – now, it's also – I guess you could look at it and compare it to Bill Callahan. Like, this is the star proven guy who is like kind of like the centerpiece of the staff, you know. And obviously we saw how that worked out. And again – I know, like, Adam in Portland, like, every chance he gets, you know, like, the Callahans were idiots. I'm like, I think you need to separate father and son, right? Like, father, decades of evidence that he knows what he's doing. It didn't work out here. It was a very, very short period of time. But it didn't work out. And you know, it's not like he had zero talent to work with. It's not like he had zero say in who they brought in. So,
0: and it's also weird that as soon as he left, they got better on the offensive line. Like, there's a whole lot that's weird about that entire thing.
1: Yeah. Yeah, like, better from horrific.
0: From horrific, bit, yes.
1: Yeah, but yeah, Daboll he's the star of the staff, and Saleh is more the guy trying to prove himself. It's just how it is.
0: 615-737-1025, our phone number. 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
2: 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Discussing the Titans coaching staff, Brian Daboll with some comments on Cam Ward yesterday. And the solid part of this, again, is pretty interesting. We talked about the track record heading into all this. It's stop number two. You know, he's done some things, said some things in camp so far that I think are interesting. You know, we brought up the one-on-one philosophy and the injury prevention and just kind of his approach to that. One of the things I talked about yesterday, Joe, was it just kind of feels like, I mean, without saying it, he's like, yeah, you know, practice is important, but then it's really not until we put the pads on do I glean anything from it. And then, like, the first day they put the pads on, it's like, yeah, well, it's just, you know, it's the first couple days of pads, so I'm not sure I'm taking much from it. Like, it just, he kind of feels like it's about building up to getting ready for the regular season, and he's not really concerned with the minutia of the day-to-day as long as players are staying healthy, getting better, putting in the effort, all those things. Although, not a lot of people, not everybody, he's confident in Robert Saleh heading into this year. This was apparently a discussion in New York on WFAN about Robert Saleh leaving the Jets and about how that doesn't necessarily guarantee success in his next stop.
12: I just don't understand why people think he's going to be a good head coach.
13: Yeah, I don't.
12: I mean, I understand that the stink of the Jets is a thing, and when people leave the Jets, they seem to get better. But this guy was in over his head.
13: Yeah.
12: And he came across as not a very bright person. Wow. It's true. I mean, I felt like he just didn't have the intellect to really run the team in the way that he needed to. I mean, he just did really stupid things, said really stupid things, was texting with Joe Beningo.
13: Yeah.
12: Like, how stupid do you have to be to
13: the whole
12: text?
13: Thing with the house he was building.
1: Yeah.
12: Yeah.
1: To live
12: just in the did hotel. A lot of dumb things.
13: I don't know.
12: And then all of a sudden, he's now going to become
13: a genius.
12: Tom Landry, yeah, because he left the Jets.
13: Maybe.
12: But he's got an offensive coordinator who also failed epically here in New York.
13: Sure did.
12: Who's going to be great. I mean, I want that team to go right down the toilet.
1: Dang!
2: So the people of New York not rooting for the Titans this year. Not much confidence in the Saleh Daboll coaching combination that we just talked about.
1: Yeah. Yeah. Mostly confined to Saleh there. So for people who don't know, he's talking about Joe Beningo. It's Beningo, and it's really tripping me up. Anyway, he was a former WFAN host, and Sally's going to show. And so this, I got to say, if you're familiar with this whole thing, I blame the radio guy more than I blame Saleh on that one. He's texting him, and it's like a miscommunication. You know how text can be miscommunication. But it appears that's what it was, where basically this guy then goes on the air and is like, no, he doesn't like Zach Wilson. And it was like a miscommunication. And then the guy apologized. I don't know. Like, coaches text with people all the time, man. Like, I mean, believe me, I got texts that, like, if I wanted to just, like, make them public, you know, boy, there'd be some eyebrows raised. But, like, those are, sometimes you just have conversations with people.
0: Ian, is that a humble brag Joe just threw out there?
14: Maybe a little, yeah.
0: Yeah, I think so.
1: A little bit, yeah. You know, I really get annoyed when, you know, when Urban Meyer texts me and asks for, you know, my code so we can log into the Athletic. Yeah, so I'd look at that one as not one I'd put on Sala. Now, what I would put on Sala is the trying to find the mole. You know, who's talking to the media, dude? Let's go back to Luke Murray from a few minutes ago. Focus on things that matter. Focus on winning. If you're worried about this or that, people are saying this or that behind it, then you're taking your eye off the ball. That's one that you hope he learns from and gets better from. The Benigno thing, I don't know. I put that more on the other dude than him. I mean, I guess it's lesson learned and you stop texting people, you know. But those should be in confidence, unless, or you certainly should be like, okay, well, I'm gonna say something, right? I mean, I don't put that on him. Now, the overall, you know, intelligence thing and bad coaching thing, and yeah, I mean, they were bad. They were the Jets.
0: They're always bad. How much?
1: What's that?
0: They're always bad.
1: Yeah, exactly. So, I mean, like, I tend to want to give him the benefit of the doubt. Again, as long as he gets rid of the whole worried about what people are saying, you're always going to have people in your building talking to somebody, always.
0: I gotta tell you, the text line does not like those comments from the New York radio host there.
14: Does not like it. So,
1: Trevor.
14: Just adding a little spice to that first game of the year.
1: Trevor says, so is that like the Jets still, Billy? Fart that guy. Now, there's a lot of F words being thrown out at these guys.
14: Not a popular sound clip. We just
15: The whole attacking his intelligence seems a bit much, right? Like,
1: yeah.
0: Now, how do you know how smart somebody is?
1: Yeah. Obviously, people, he talks publicly or whatever. I mean, there's some people that you probably, you know, like people would tell you, like Rich Coe type, maybe didn't come off as the smartest dude. But I don't think Salah comes off as unintelligent.
0: I mean, Matt LaFleur is a horrible football coach, but I don't think he's a totally unintelligent person, you know?
1: Yeah, yeah. Yeah, you can have general Shane intelligence and be bad.
15: Yeah, Callahan, I thought. Brian Callahan might be seemed like he a might really be smart guy.
1: Brian Callahan's a very smart guy.
15: So, does it always quite work? No rules, way, I suppose.
14: But other than that, yeah, it was good.
15: So I guess
1: doesn't like football very much, but he's a very smart guy.
15: Have to be super, you know, IQ to be a great football coach, but seems, you know, plenty smart to me.
14: I mean, first off, I'd need the Titans. I mean, I needed this before, but I need the Titans to just go out there and thump the Jets in week one, because I would love to hear the reaction from those dudes if the Titans just go out there and smoke the Jets in week one. It'd be awesome.
1: Yeah. Yeah, we'll definitely be
15: the week one overreaction.
1: Oh, it's going to be epic.
15: Markets could be all-time high week one.
1: Yeah,
15: here in New York.
1: Got to find out what time that show's on. I might listen to it while we're supposed to be doing our show. And I thought also at the very end of it, you know, it's like he's kind of ripping him, and then he's like, I hope they die. Yeah. And I was like, whoa, calm down. Liam McLeod says, shows how much anyone else pays attention to us. We're already in the toilet.
14: Well, it's true. He did say, hope that team just goes down the toilet. It's like, well, buddy, they got to get out first. You know?
1: Exactly. They're down there with your team.
14: Yeah, got to get out of there.
1: I
14: saw Mike Florio and Chris Sims were talking about Sala yesterday on Pro Football Talk, and Sims I don't know if high is the right word on the Titans, but basically said he would be stunned if they're not, like, way better than they were last year. So take that for what you will. I don't know what that means. Like, you know, 7 wins is probably way better than you were last year. But that's what Chris Sims says. So
1: there you go. It's, well, yeah, and obviously he's been nothing but impressive as a D coordinator. I do think that performance as a head coach, sometimes maybe that person doesn't get the second try. I think that the fact that it was with the Jets made it more likely he was going to get the second shot, right? Like, the place is an absolute model for dysfunction. Like the Jets and the Browns. And look, This place is in there too. So, but if you're him, you're also in a little bit of a beggars can't be choosers situation.
0: Well, one of the things Florio was talking about, I mean, they brought up the Jets, and it was like, I mean, it was clear that he took the wrong job, and now he's got a job in Tennessee. So, what does that look like, right?
2: I don't know. It's a fair question. Like, we've talked about all these questions with Saleh with the Jets.
0: I mean, it's also a fair question of, did he just take the right job with the Titans for his second opportunity? I mean, based on the last few years, I don't know.
1: Yeah. No, I mean, and I don't know what all was possible. Maybe, you know, I think this was the year to go because it was so impressive, especially with the injuries, what they did. And you just don't know.
0: By the way, they're
1: getting older out there. You don't know.
0: By the way, the Niners are dealing with all these injuries in camp right now. I've seen the Instagram post. The substation. Here's a photo somebody took of them on the practice field, and the electrical substation is just in the background. Like, the Niners just don't want to say it, but that's what it is. It's the substation. So, God be with the Titans next week as they go out there to practice.
1: It's going to be like Star Trek one day, and they're all just going to be like vaporized. Like,
0: I feel like all we're going to talk about somebody. Field. I mean, I'm knocking on wood as we speak because I really hope this doesn't happen. But somebody's going to get hurt in this joint practice next week, and all we're going to be talking about for like 5 days is the electrical substation in San Francisco.
1: You're right.
0: Or Santa Clara.
1: Get ready.
0: That'd be fun.
1: Hashtag substation. Get ready.
0: I'll take more of your thoughts on the Titans. 615-737-1025. 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
16: I'm Fox 17 meteorologist Greg Bobas. Our forecast starting in the upper 60s and low 70s for temperatures. Little heat and humidity toward the afternoon with the high up near 90. And a few pop-up showers and weak thunderstorms begin to fire late morning throughout the afternoon with no severe weather.
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14: Robbie and Rex Road, 102.5 The Game. Taking your thoughts at 615-737-1025. One texter says, as a Niners fan, the substation is real. The victims this year are receivers and D linemen. Hopefully PK is wrong about the Titans receiver depth. Hashtag Restrepo season.
1: Nice. Boy. Well, the PK, that's a terrible take by PK, by the way. I like to just have fun with him, and now that he's officially a known pie thief, like we'll have a lot of fun with that. But seriously, I mean, you tell me. I'm not saying like, oh my God, they just have five amazing receivers, but they have two backups who
14: have played,
1: and like
14: that part is different.
1: Yeah,
14: I mean, that's not the same. Usually in camp, we're talking about whether it's Kyle Phillips or whether it's Chester Rogers or who. Like, it's a lot of guys that really haven't played all that much.
1: Yeah.
14: Right. Like, there's not much production to them, but they're making plays in camp, and it's. Okay, well, they're making plays in camp every day, so what is that going to look like by the time the season comes around? I mean, look, Io Manor didn't do anything crazy last year, but you are talking about a guy as a rookie fourth-round pick that had, you know, what do you have, 500 yards last year, 5 touchdowns? Like, it's not nothing as a rookie.
1: If he has to start a game, okay. If
14: right.
1: DK starts a game, okay. In the past, oh, I guess they've had a little, like they'd have a Khalif Raymond that they would throw in. But, I mean, yeah, in the past there'd be guys who would have to start games and you're like, no, that's not great.
14: Well, and I would say that they're slotted now probably where they need to be. Like, I don't necessarily want Io Manor and DK starting for the Tennessee Titans.
1: Now, if Io Manor,
14: if they ascend, he's
1: balling.
14: Great.
1: He's balling right now, maybe. But, yeah, it's exactly where he should be. So, who owns the Niners?
14: Who does own the Niners?
1: Is it still the DeBartolo? The DeBartolo?
15: No, I don't know. I have
1: family?
15: To look it up. York is the president or whatever.
1: Yeah. I mean, again, it's amazing to me. And anything happens in the NFL where it's like, no, you know, we can't afford the grass, or no, sorry, I know that I got the most public money ever, but we're not going to spend the extra money on a retractable roof, et cetera, et cetera. Like, if you own that team. Are you not looking into, like, are you not doing everything you can to find out if this stupid substation actually is a real thing? There's a great picture on the text line of it, like the Lord of the Rings tower that's
14: just behind it.
1: Like, I mean, seriously. Like, is there actually a chance that this is a thing?
14: I have no idea.
15: No.
1: There's no chance.
15: No, I don't think so. It's electricity, right?
14: As far as I know.
15: I mean, electrical substation. There's electricity everywhere.
1: This is like my buddy who just texted me and says, I believe you went to the moon, but would you not? But I would not bet my life on it. Would you? I said, yes, dude, I would. Shut up.
14: Would you bet your life that the electrical substation is not causing injuries for the Niners?
1: I would not bet my life on that. Ian might.
15: I think I might, yeah.
1: Okay, he'd bet his life on it. We're about to all die off here betting our lives on things.
14: I've not committed one way or the other.
1: It's just weird, though. I mean, and like... Yeah, Nate says maybe the substation will give the Titans powers. Yeah.
14: Like Spider-Man?
1: But, like, is there anything to this other than internet memes? And, like, how much have they talked? I don't know. Like, if you cover the Niners, how much have they been asked about it? Do the players believe the substation is a thing?
15: I mean,
1: it's kind of fascinating to me.
15: We just heard yesterday a player talk about how he does not believe that
14: Babe Ruth
15: was real.
1: Yeah, it's true.
15: So, the players talking about, like, I do not care.
14: I mean, according to Sports Illustrated, the Niners hired a scientist to investigate the substation in March.
1: Okay, DeBartolo, putting some money to you. That's what I'm looking for.
14: So they looked into it.
1: Okay. And they've came away that it's okay.
14: This was John Lynch commented on this. This was the quote. We did hire an independent scientist. He basically said it was a big nothing burger. We're safe. We're in a safe place to work. That was the quote from John Lynch.
1: Are we sure the substation isn't pumping out seed oils into the air?
14: Well, I don't know.
1: So,
14: how's that going, we think, with the Titans? Like the seed oils being removed?
1: I don't know, man. I cooked a really good... I made some homemade cashew chicken the other day. It was freaking good. And I did use seed oil because, like, it was just the recipe called for it. So I used it. Like, because canola oil is a seed oil, right?
14: As far as I know.
1: Actually, I used peanut oil, too. I used two types of oils in that. And yet it was amazing. Be proud of me.
14: Sure.
1: Thank you. Yeah, thank you. Thank you. No, it was really good. No, but, like, so they investigate it.
14: Yeah.
1: There's nothing to it. It's going to persist as an internet thing. The amazing thing is, like, it wasn't...
14: They just keep getting hurt, though.
1: Well, it wasn't... Well, I know, but that's the thing. It's like, it wasn't long ago here, remember? It was like, are the trainers drunk?
14: Oh, yeah.
1: Are the... Like, what is... It's guys, it is the NFL. I mean, the injury rate... If there's a team that's, like, drastically different from everybody else, and the Titans were ahead. The Titans used the most players, that stuff, but it still was like within the reasonable range of a league where everybody gets hurt, right? We always have to find these sinister reasons for injuries. They're playing football.
14: According to that's
1: probably the reason.
14: According to artificial intelligence, the 49ers had 254 man games missed to injury last year. Apparently the Cardinals led the way at 303.
1: Okay, what have they got going on? There's an In-N-Out burger near there. Is that the problem? Fred Maxey
14: realized
1: City,
14: they were the Cardinals and players decided to stop playing.
1: They're bad at, yeah, exactly. They didn't want to play, so they pretend to be hurt. Fred from Action City says, I always got told when I was young to never buy a house under big power lines because they cause illness and birth defects. I always assumed it was just some wives' tale, but you never know. This is a great conspiracy week on the program.
14: It is. All I'm saying is that apparently the Niners have – legitimately looked into this, and they came away that it was a quote nothing burger.
1: I think that I'm glad that they did, honestly. If I own the team, you feel better about the Titans going out there. And Amy Adams Strunk, I think she looked into all these things here when they were going through all this stuff, right?
14: Sure.
1: And then you'd have Vrabel. I mean, that was one of my favorite Vrabel press conferences. Like, guys, you talking about the trainers, really? Like, what?
14: I never got hurt and said, man, those trainers out there.
1: Those damn trainers. And I forget who it was. Who was that screaming on the air? I forget who it was. Mitchell says, I think the Titans pro athletes are a better control group for seed oils than Joe Rex Rowe. That's a good point.
14: Rex Rowe. That's a good one.
1: I also think that, like, if these guys had some seed oils, like, they're 23-year-old elite athletes, are probably like, I don't think, like, the 40 times going down, like, two-tenths.
14: I tell you what,
1: though,
14: there's a lot of talk around here about, like, the off-season training, like the Titans and the seed oils. You know, if you ask the Vols, they're going to be the strongest, fastest team in the history of football this year with what they've done in the strength coach department this offseason. So, a lot of talk about the working out and the nutrition programs around here.
1: It is interesting because strength coaches are very important. There's no question. And strength coaches. And this is more probably a little bit more of a college football thing, but they actually spend the most time with a football team than anybody. They spend the strength coach knows the guys on a football team better than any other coach. They really do. Like the entire offseason, that's who's with them, the strength staff. It is important. There's the guys get hired away and it makes a big difference. But then sometimes it feels like it's also like super overrated. You know, it's like isn't there a fair amount of, like, everybody copy? I mean, Iowa is an example of, like, they've been known for just pushing people to the limit. They had a day where a bunch of dudes had kidney issues and all had to go to the hospital. But, like, you know, but Iowa, like, turned, I mean, seriously. But, like they turned, like, these, like, weakling tight ends into, like, first-round left tackles and stuff. So, like, there's something to it. But yes, the talk all over the place is that is something about it.
14: I mean, you asked, like, listen to the Vols yesterday. You thought the previous staff never made them lift a weight.
1: Right, exactly.
5: Working out? You guys are supposed to be working out?
2: Man, I knew we were missing something.
1: Well, it's like that was a Butch thing too. Remember, like the Butch.
2: Yeah, he like didn't. Was it Butch or was it Pruitt that had like the color chart in the urinals? And it was like, hey, if you're, you know, if your urine.
1: Narduzzi had that.
2: Yeah, like if your urine's this color, you need to drink more Gatorade or whatever it was.
1: Well, it's like Narduzzi had this saying. It was like, I think he tweeted it out, and it was like, you know, the certain darkness. It's like, you are hurting the team. Stop going to the bar, you know, and then like
2: drink some water.
1: Yeah.
2: But yeah, apparently the Vols are just going to be incredibly powerful this year.
1: Maybe,
2: so we'll see how that works out.
1: It makes a difference if they have
2: a minute. You guys are supposed to be lifting weights.
1: Can you believe too? You think like the old days of the NFL, like they actually didn't lift weights at all. Like Johnny Unitas never like did a curl, you know?
2: Well, didn't Brady,
1: one of the greatest quarterbacks of all time.
2: Didn't Brady reach a point where he like stopped lifted weights? He was just doing all the armband pliability stuff.
1: Yeah. Vrabel made fun of him. That was another good Vrabel press conference. I guess I'm missing Vrabel today.
2: How's that going so far? We heard anything?
1: I don't know. Is he bringing a new stuffed animal to every presser so people won't ask him stuff? I don't know.
2: Hey, Coach, what'd you do on your day off? More coming up next on Robbie and Rex Road, 102.5 The Game.
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3: Everyone wants to talk about the offensive and defensive lines. We have to replace our MVP. We have to replace our entire kicking game in terms of place kicking and punting. And Michael Pilardi was a constant force for us last year, whether it was playing field position and punting or the reliability and consistency in the field goal kicking. And so I think that's another storyline as well, is, you know, as we continue to develop our football team, how does our kicking game play in it? Because playing great defense is all about field position.
2: You know, it's amazing that program survived that idiot. It really is. And he wasn't even the worst one. That was Butch Jones.
1: God.
2: Ian was playing that during the break. I was like, please play that coming back.
1: That's like, so wait a minute. Was that like year one, Butch, when he had Michael Pilardi?
2: I don't remember.
1: That's old school Butch. That's before Shy Tuttle got attacked by a helmet, man. Butch had some.
7: What do we want from our media?
1: Yeah, no. By the way, Vingan is, and you both are telling me that it's Benigno, even though his name is spelled Benigno with a G before the N. That's how it's spelled. But apparently, you say Benigno.
2: Look, I don't know.
1: That makes no sense to me.
2: I don't know, man. So Butch was the urine chart. Dooley was the shower etiquette.
1: It really
2: is amazing that program survived.
1: Shower.
2: Yeah.
1: Yeah. Oh, someone sent me one from Tom Herman. Oh, yeah, here we go. Yeah, that's what Jake Lyman was just talking about. You got championship hydration levels. Selfish teammate. Blatant. The light pee is championship hydration levels. 1, 2, and 3. 4 and 5, they're more yellow. Selfish teammate. 6 and 7, it's almost getting orange. Blatant disregard for your teammates. You are headed to Area 51. And then number 8, which is like, I think it's peeing blood, says you are a bad guy. You are a bad guy with your dark urine.
2: I love how they call it the hydration chart. You think Sala's got one? I need somebody on the Titans to ask if Sala's put up a hydration chart in the building. All gas, no break.
1: Yeah, that's I don't know. Does his hydration chart detect any seed oils in the urine?
2: That's a good question. All I'm saying is there's been so much talk this offseason about seed oils with the Titans and Tennessee's new strength coach that we better see some tough football teams out there this year. That's all I'm saying. Better see some tough teams.
1: Absolutely. Some tough, big, strong,
2: fast,
1: mean, and light ping teams.
2: Yeah.
1: Yeah.
2: That's what we need to see.
1: That's what we need.
2: This year. So we've got the first 2 days of pads over with in camp here. You know, again, we mentioned earlier in the show the highlight from yesterday, the bomb from Ward to Tate down the field. So good to see that. Need to see more of that as camp rolls on here. But, you know, we had Kuharski on earlier in the show. It's one of those things where you're getting to the point now where this time next week they'll be in Santa Clara. They'll be going through some meaningful. Like, I do, you know, I mentioned training camp practices I don't really like. I do like the joint practices. I think you can get some stuff from that. You know, I think you get meaningful reps. And, you know, you see how you stack up against other actual NFL teams. So you're getting close to that point. We'll have a preseason game to evaluate not too far from now where you're going to see some of these guys play. It was interesting to hear about, you know, I asked about Anthony Hill at linebacker with PK.
1: He's fun.
2: And
1: Anthony Hill's fun, by the way.
2: Anthony Hill is very fun if you watched his press conference yesterday. But, I mean, PK kind of unprompted brought up James Williams and the way that he's playing and the weight that he's lost. And Robert Saleh was asked about him a couple of days ago. Apparently making a big impression out there so far.
1: Well, and correct me if I'm wrong, would this be an example of Ran microwaving something a little bit?
2: I believe it would.
1: I mean, that's the thing. Remember at the time, you're talking about that pick, and it's like, I mean, this was like a five-star, one of the best athletes in college football. Obviously, he's a tweener and all that stuff, but pretty cool to see him stick with it and get better. And who knows, man? as PK said, I mean, he might fit pretty well in this defense. And again, there's another position where you feel like there's actual depth, just like, despite what Professor PK says, at receiver.
2: I would also say that I feel like we hear about James Williams at camp every year, and then the season comes around and we don't hear or see much from him.
1: Yeah, like he's a special teams guy for sure. But yeah, that's fair. But it's still,
2: but the change is a new system. Body this offseason too. If you're losing 20 pounds,
1: right,
2: that's pretty significant.
1: So you're slimmer, faster, and you're in this attacking defense. So, you know, it's interesting.
2: I mean, the last time we were talking about a Titan losing a bunch of weight was Jeff Simmons. Worked out pretty well last year. So, yeah, let's do that. Let's do that comparison. Jeffrey Simmons and James Williams.
1: It did work out. And I think, I could be wrong, but I feel like he looks like he might be even in better shape this year, Simmons.
2: Jeff? Yeah. Ed, the left hook was looking good yesterday.
1: Yeah. Yeah. I feel like maybe J.C. Latham's not his favorite.
2: I'm starting to get that vibe.
1: Heat of the moment, but there's a lot of Jeff getting mad at J.C. Latham. Ed's wondering if I was born next to an electrical substation in South Detroit. It's a fair question, Ed.
2: What's the answer?
1: No, I actually was born in Battle Creek, Michigan. I mean, we have a lot of cereal plants there. I don't know what that means, but I don't know, man. World's biggest breakfast table. Mitchell says only cannabis seed oils are detected in the urine. Is that right?
2: You're asking the wrong person. I don't know.
1: Less PK. He knows.
2: How many electrical substations are in Battle Creek, Michigan? Apparently, no publicly available information. So that's something you'll have to independently verify as to whether or not you were born next to one.
1: Interesting. Okay. How many substations? Like how?
15: Oh, those are secret. Top secret.
1: But we know about the one that's right next to the Niners practice field looming over
2: now
1: everyone.
2: You can take a photo of that one. According to AI, there are approximately 55,000 electrical substations in the U.S.
1: Okay.
2: That's a lot.
1: Is that actually the cause of all the world's ills, and we just don't know it?
2: I don't know, man. Look, all I can tell you is the Niners have hired a scientist, and the scientist came back and said it's no big deal. That's all I can tell you. So if you're a Titans fan, you ought to feel great next week going into practice.
1: God, you're so right, though.
2: If one person gets hurt.
1: Someone's going to twist an ankle, and we're going to be talking about the freaking substation.
2: Yep.
1: God.
2: It is going to happen.
1: Texter says Simmons can just tell a bust when he sees it. Well, I do think that Simmons is like...
2: He wants to bring more out of Latham.
1: He'd like to win.
2: Well, this goes back to last... I mean, it's not just like the Latham happened to be the guy he threw the punch at yesterday. And it goes back to last year of, I mean, who was it came? Was it Michael Silver came into town and talked about how Simmons basically made the Titans restart a whole period of practice because he didn't feel like Latham was trying hard enough, and he calling out younger offensive linemen in a press conference last year. Like, it's not the first time that it's been just like Simmons and Latham right after something.
1: Yeah. And if you're Jeff Simmons, you hate losing. You want to win. He's always been that guy. And you probably see a very talented guy across the way in Latham. You know where he was drafted. You know it's in there.
2: And he hasn't maximized it yet.
1: And he hasn't figured it out. And so I get it. Latham has gone good for Latham. I thought his presser was good, talking about all the, you know, working on the mental side of the game. It's a huge part of it. I mean, a huge, huge part of it. So that's great, but you still have to put it out there on the field.
2: Ian on the YouTube, and
1: avoid Jeff Simmons' right hook.
2: Ian on the YouTube chat asking if seed oils contribute to gout. Do we have any thoughts?
1: Not that I know of. Again, I used peanut oil to initially cook, like kind of like fry the chicken, because you know cashew chicken is breaded, so you fry it. And then canola oil for the overall big dish with everything in it. There's a little bit of canola oil in it. So, but that's just my recipe. You know, you guys don't have to
2: do whatever you want. Yeah.
1: Is peanut oil a seed oil? I don't even know if that's true. It's a peanut. I don't know.
15: That's a good question. We have to double check on that. I almost bought some corned beef hash the other day at the store.
1: Peanut oil.
15: Almost. Well, it was a week. It was during the week. It was on Monday. I was like, I'm not going to be able to cook this until the weekend anyway. So.
1: I almost enjoyed life and had ice cream and, you know, looked at a rainbow. I mean, it's like a no-brainer, bro. You got to buy the corned beef hash.
15: I'll have to try and snag some later in the week. Make it this weekend.
1: I'm going to make some homemade corned beef hash and bring it in.
2: Peanut oil is generally considered a seed oil, according to artificial intelligence.
1: Okay, so I'm a seed oil glutton.
15: Yeah.
1: I was going to say another word. Glutton. Let's go with that.
2: I'm glad you chose the other word.
1: Thank you.
2: That's going to do it for us today here on the program. Hope everybody a wonderful rest of the day. What a last hour that was.
1: Woo!
2: Put it in the Hall of Fame. We'll be back tomorrow. Next Man Up with Jake Lyman coming up next. 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
1: 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We've got that.
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14: 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We are broadcasting live from the Busy Bee Plumbing, Heating, and Air Conditioning Game Nashville Studios, home of the $99 yearly Beehive membership, where the buzz is always about great service. Not out at Titans practice today. We will be back tomorrow. No practice today. Pads have been on the last 2 days. Lots to get to. Do we have Corey? Maybe not yet.
15: He's in the Zoom.
16: Okay.
15: I'm going to get him pulled up.
16: Sounds good. Yes, we are going to get Corey Curtis with us. He is joining us remotely today, but lots to get into with the Titans. Of course, we'll get into some college football as well. The coaches poll was released yesterday. The Vols ranked 18th. Vandy receiving votes just on the outside looking in, so we'll get into all of that. And much more with Corey Curtis today. I did last night, I went to a concert.

0: We were talking at the end of the show about how it was kind of a meh day for Cam Ward. Like, it just wasn't super crisp for him. Missing some wide receivers, wasn't a lot of plays downfield, and then we sign off. And in the commercial break, before Chasing Big Joe comes on, he gears up and throws the 65-yard bomb, drops it in the bucket to Carnell Tate. So it's one of those things where you look and you say he had the big moment, and you like to see that. That's something that he struggled with last year, was the downfield accuracy, being able to hit his receivers on the deep balls. We saw it with Alec Iemanner early on in the season, Calvin Ridley early on in the season, and it never really got all that much better. Yeah, he got a couple of plays downfield, the Ridley throw against the Cardinals. He had a nice throw against the Chiefs later on in the season, but that was a big concern heading into the season. That was a really good throw. I mean, he dropped it in the bucket from his own 25 and put it at the 10-yard line for Carnell Tate, who rolled into the end zone. So that's what you want to see. Overall, I would say it was a lackluster day for Cam Ward outside of that. I think he was fine in a lot of ways, but I think the big moment maybe overshadows some of the struggles he had yesterday. We are now joined by Corey Curtis. Corey, what's going on?
1: I'm delightful. How are you today?
0: I am doing great. I am great. I'm glad that we, this Wednesday, no practice today, so we can catch up on everything that's gone on. We miss you in studio. We do. You and Parker haven't been in studio together in like a month now.
1: Yeah, and you know, and we could have both celebrated the big victory over Scooble.
0: Yes.
1: Last night.
0: Yes, yeah, Parker was texting me about that.
2: Coming, Corey. Don't worry. We're going to celebrate.
1: I wore my shirt to celebrate.
2: Oh, he's got the Cubs shirt on.
0: I love it.
2: You can't see it right now.
0: I can't see it, but I love it. Because, you know, I don't dislike Tarek Skubal. I appreciate everything he did for the Tigers, but it would be nice to see him work his way out of Detroit and then not win the World Series with the Dodgers. I think everybody's kind of rooting for that outcome. But congratulations. I did text. Parker texted me. He said he picked the wrong Tuesday to go to Wrigley Field because he missed out on Tarek Skubal. And I texted him back. I said, well, at least you saw a win. That's less likely tonight. And guess what? The Cubs still got it done. So congratulations to both of you.
1: Yeah, it's a nice win for the Cubs. And, you know, there is nothing wrong with Tarek Skubal. But one thing that I will always note about athletes, because in our business, we tend to have agents as well. And I think a lot of us forget sometimes that the agents work for us. And if Skubal really wanted to stay in Detroit, he could have told Scott Boras, I want to stay in Detroit. Let's get the best deal we can get in Detroit. So I'm not trying to make him out to be the bad guy, but we all love to vilify Scott Boras, and right so. But he is an employee.
0: No, that is true. If Tarek Skubal had told Scott Boras, I want to stay in Detroit, get the best deal that you can for me to stay here, he could have done that. Scott Boras, I guess the comments from the Tigers front office was basically they made an offer to Tarek Skubal and were told that he was going to free agency no matter what. So you're right. It's Boras is... he's a symptom, but Tarek Skubal had the ability to do whatever he wanted, if he wanted to stay there. So he gets traded, and we'll see if anybody can stop the Dodgers. I mean, the NL has some really good teams. Your guys, Cubs, the Brewers, the Braves are really good this year. And in a short series, in a five-game series, you've got a chance. Tarek Skubal 0-2 in game fives over the past 2 years. So hopefully that continues now that he's wearing Dodger blue.
1: Yeah, no, it'll be interesting. I think the Dodgers have lost five in a row. And, you know, we saw them not be perfect in the regular season last year and then get to the playoffs and be a juggernaut. But, you know, the reason that I continue to like the Cubs is the best defensive team in baseball, and I don't think it's particularly close. Their defense is dynamic. They are capable of hitting the ball out of the ballpark. They had too many injured pitchers, and so they went out and got five, I think, at the deadline. And we'll see if they're the right five.
0: Yeah, I did see that the Dodgers, since trading for Tarek Skubal, are 0-3, and the Tigers, since trading Tarek Skubal, are 3-0. So, you know, maybe things work out the other way than you would have expected them to.
1: So it's Tarek Skubal's fault that the Tigers stunk.
0: Yeah, hey, the Tigers are a game and a half out of a wild card spot, so don't look now. Even after trading away their best two pitchers, they've still got a chance to go out and get into the playoffs.
1: Yep,

0: Corey, I wanted to get your thoughts on Titans practice the last couple days. Pads have been on Monday and Tuesday. All three of us were out there yesterday. I think the last 2 days for Cam Ward, it's like two very polar opposite days. Monday, I thought he looked good, clean, crisp, except for the two horrible mistakes on the interceptions. He had two really bad plays that kind of overshadowed the good that he had the rest of practice. Yesterday, I thought it was a little bit erratic, inconsistent with his accuracy, but then you get the big play touchdown to Carnell Tate that kind of overshadows that, and he didn't turn the football over. So I would say on a whole, I thought his practice Monday was better just with two big mistakes, whereas yesterday, I didn't think it was a great day for him, but he did get the big exclamation point towards the end of practice.
1: Didn't he say in Netflix when he said what he learned about the NFL is that you can throw late across the middle?
0: Yeah. Yeah, he said that
1: like episode one. And you know, and Robert Saleh was right when he talked about the fact that you can, because look, we saw him do it in the touchdown to Alec Iamanner, the touchdown to Jeffrey Simmons. I think he had a throwback to Xavier Restrepo. Yep. But, you know, that's when you stretch the play way out and the field gets spread way out, and not when you're throwing into a crowd. And the one to Jermaine Johnson was in a really thick crowd, and the one to Amani Hooker was, I mean, the guy was already double covered, and Hooker stepped up and he was a third guy in there. So that's what made, you know, those decisions so poor. And, you know, regardless of how good everything else was, those are going to be glaring because those are bad mistakes. And, you know, you'd say those are rookie mistakes, but he got away with it as a rookie. And so, you know, he saw it in practice, and I think Brian Daboll said yesterday morning, lesson learned. And so I think Cam has shown to be a learner from things in the past. So we'll see, you know, how quickly that takes. You know, yesterday wasn't totally clean. You're right. There were a couple of mix-ups with Carnell Tate.
0: Yep.
1: Before the big one. And you know, I always tend to lean on receiver ahead of quarterback on those, but I don't know. I don't know for sure on that. But you know what I have seen is that seam route to Wandell Robinson is all day long for him, and he throws it with a ton of confidence and with a ton of steam on it. And so I think what we're seeing is we're gonna see a lot of that. And I also thought Chim Dike looked really good yesterday.
0: Yeah.
1: And was more involved as well. So, you know, the offensive line has its hands full. That's clear. And Cam, not perfect. I don't know. I don't know if I thought it was terrible yesterday. You know, you certainly want it to be better. But I also certainly expect this defense to be ahead of this offense.
0: Yeah, and I think mix-ups is the right word on some of those. Like, some of the passes were just inaccurate. Like, there was a pass on a crosser to Wandell Robinson that he kind of short-hopped. But I did see a couple of times where the ball would be thrown so inaccurately that you kind of just had to know that they weren't on the same page. And one to Carnell Tate, one to Calvin Ridley, where you could see them pointing with each other where they expected him to go. And that's why you have these practices, right? This is why you have training camp, to be able to work out those kinks. And hopefully when you get to real games, Calvin Ridley, Carnell Tate, Wandell Robinson know where Cam Ward expects them to be when he throws the football.
1: Well, I mean, you know, on the one to Carnell Tate went in and he threw out.
0: Yes.
1: So clearly there was an expectation that he was going to go out on that one. And then the one on Ridley you're talking about, that was a play where Cam had extended the play.
0: Yeah.
1: And Ridley was freelancing in the middle of the field. And he expected him, I think there was an open gap to his right, Ridley's left, and he expected Ridley to flow to it.
0: Yep.
1: And he didn't. So that was, you know, and like, I'm not, you know, you got two guys trying to read each other's minds there.
0: Yeah.
1: But that's, you know, look, that's where Ridley and like Will Levis couldn't get together, was getting on the same page, you know, with right where exactly he was going to be. So I think, you know, there's some history there of not always being able to get on track with the quarterback.
0: 615-737-1025 is our phone number, our phone and text line, driven by Wilson County Hyundai, online at wilsoncountyhyundai.com. 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Titans in pads the last 2 days in practices, off today. They'll be back out at Vanderbilt Health Football Center tomorrow. Cam Ward obviously going to be a big story anytime the Titans are out on the practice field, and we'll get more into Cam Ward later in the show. But the big story yesterday, big skirmish early on in team period. Jeffrey Simmons gets kicked out of team drills and has to go work on a side field. We'll talk about how Robert Saleh handled that situation and much more coming up after this. 615-737-1025. Jake Lyman, Corey Curtis, Parker Kelly, next man up, 1025 The Game.
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12: Jeff leave practice on his own, or did you tell him?
13: No, he was. Our policy is if you throw a punch, you're ejected in the game. Same thing with practice. If you throw a punch, you're out of practice. But rather than going to the locker room, he went to the other fields. He still got his work in. So the projected reps and the work that he would have got in, he got in off to the side.
14: All good.
15: Just the back and forth.
0: That was Robert Saleh yesterday on Big Jeff being kicked out of team drills after an early scuffle with the offensive line. J.C. Latham, Austin Schlotman in the middle of it. Jake Lyman, Corey Curtis, Parker Kelly. I'm surrounded by Cubs fans this morning. But I'm happy for the Cubs fans getting it done against Eric Skubal yesterday. He went, what, six innings, 200 runs?
16: He had six strikeouts, too.
1: Yeah, he didn't pitch poorly. But, you know, Dodgers scored one run. That usually gets you beat.
0: Yeah, that is true. You do have to score to win. Corey, what were your thoughts on Robert Saleh, the way he addressed the scuffle yesterday? It got pretty heated pretty quickly with Austin Schlotman and Jeffrey Simmons. J.C. Latham gets in there. There was some pushing and shoving. I guess since he got thrown out of practice, I didn't see Jeffrey Simmons throw a punch, but you would assume he did. And then after another little skirmish a couple of seconds later, you saw the Saleh shut down practice, bring the whole team together, and settle things down. What were your thoughts on the way Robert Saleh handled his first inter-squad kind of scrum that went on? I won't call it a brawl, but scrum between players.
1: All right. Well, first off, I'm ready to go. I've officially got my coffee. And
0: best person ever. I love it.
1: I'm ready to go. You know, I thought it was interesting because I believe the fight with Simmons and Schlotman and then Latham was it first or second play of 11 on 11?
0: It was one of, I think it was the second play.
16: Yeah, it was close to the beginning. Really close to the beginning.
1: Yeah, it was play one or play two where I was like, come on. you know, and then like the Io Manor Marcus Harris fight was like one or two plays after that.
0: I think it was the next play, and that's why Saleh kind of just said, all right, everybody come together. We're stopping this now.
1: So, you know, look, 98 getting in a camp fight is nothing new, okay? I mean, that is something we have seen many times before. And, you know, Parker's been out there to be right where Coach White Cotton and that defensive line group is. I mean, he's like Jim Washburn. He gets those guys torqued up pretty good. I mean, they are operating at a pretty intense level. And so it's, you know, and the offensive line knows what they're up against. So it's not surprising to see the intensity boil over a little bit there. Now, a couple things. One, Jeffrey Simmons is the best player on your team. It's his team. He's the leader of this team. He's in his eighth year in the league, I think. So he's got to be a pro at some point. You know, you've got to be able to, you know, look, it can boil over and you can have the pushing and the shoving and the trash talking back and forth. You can't throw a punch. And, you know, I think Saleh's point was this. He'll handle the fighting, but you throw a punch and everything changes because Jeff could break his hand. He could concuss somebody by hitting him. You cannot have that. And so the second part of that is how does he, you know, does he follow through with it? You know, because there was a lot of criticism of Brian Callahan for not disciplining Big Jeff after a training camp fight. And so, you know, Saleh, you know, immediately was basically, hey, rules are rules. You threw a punch, you know, doesn't matter who you are, you're out of a game. And so you're out of practice. And, you know, I think, you know, sending him to the side rather than the locker room is better because not only is he getting in his work, he's getting in a lot more work. There's no rest over on the side.
0: Yep.
1: There's no rotation of line groups on the side. There's no time between plays on the side. It's just work. And so, you know, he got in more work, you could say, yesterday than he would have gotten if he was with the team. So, you know, I don't overreact to the fight. I am disappointed with the throwing of the punch and just not being a pro in that scenario. But I'm also, you know, I think that was a moment for Robert Saleh, you know, a test of his leadership early, you know, with the team and with fans, because I think that matters to a lot of fans as well. And so I think he passed yesterday.
0: Yeah, I do think that given that the almost the exact same situation unfolded in the first training camp under Brian Callahan, and he was criticized for the way he handled it, of not kicking Jeff out of practice, I think Robert Saleh did a nice job of, hey, I don't care who you are on this team. If you throw a punch, that's going to get you ejected in the game. We're going to throw you out of practice, yeah, too. And I like that he stopped practice after tempers continued to boil after that. He brought everybody together and nipped it in the bud. And there really was no issue the rest of practice, which I think shows you that those guys are willing to listen to Robert Saleh's leadership. It was chippy, you didn't see any other
1: control.
0: Right. There was no carrying on after the whistle for the most part.
1: Yeah, I mean, there was one time where Alec really planted Cordell Flott and let him know about it afterwards, but nobody got into it again, and that was the important thing, because, you know, I think they've only got like 15 padded practices for camp. You can't waste any. You can't, especially in your first year as head coach, you know, trying to establish what you want to establish with this team, and especially a team that's won 6 games in 2 years.
0: Yeah.
1: You know, you don't have many of these practices to truly get better, and so you can't have one wasted so guys can rumble. And so, you know, how you get that under control and the work that you get done afterwards is important. By the way, we have brought this rough day for Mitch Trubisky yesterday.
0: Yes, it was. It was not a good day for Mitch Trubisky. 3 interceptions? Mm-hmm. Yeah. Yeah.
16: It was close to having
1: 4 or 5.
0: Yeah.
1: Four or five.
0: Not Cedric Gray. Anthony Hill had 2 off of him, and then James Williams had the one-handed pick against him. So, yeah, 3, yeah. And, yeah, he had the one, the two-minute drill. He actually ran pretty effectively and got them into the end zone. But outside of that, yes, it was a tough day for Mitch Trubisky.
1: Yeah, and by the way, I know we got a lot of show to go, but just we're talking about quarterbacks. You know, Will Levis hooking up with Bryce Oliver for 2
0: yeah.
1: big ones yesterday. I mean, you know, really nice job of laying it out there, showing touch, and Bryce having a step. And the second one, especially Bryce pulling it in, I think, between 2 guys.
0: Yes.
1: For I don't know how many yards each of those were. They were at least 40, 50 yards.
0: Yeah, the first one was it was kind of over the middle of the field, and Levis did a nice job of laying it over this safety, and it was it wasn't a perfect throw, but it was a catchable throw. And in that situation, that's kind of what you're looking for. And then you're right, the second one was more Bryce Oliver just going up and snatching it, which was good to see.
1: Yeah, and Will put it out there for him. And, you know, we've seen Bryce Oliver shine in camp before.
0: Yep.
1: You know, we saw him and Malik Willis really, really work together. And, you know, I really like Bryce Oliver, you know, as a special teams player. And, you know, you've seen him produce on the field in practice. Now, he hasn't gotten much of a chance in games, and he has had some injuries, but I think he can be a guy who helps this football team. I mean, he is big. He is strong. I don't know if you've ever got a chance to like see him up close. His hands are just monstrous. I was talking with him after practice the other day, and he slapped my hand and like grabbed it, and it was like twice the length of my hand. I was just like, what is that thing? I mean, just, you know, just gigantic. And he works hard and embraces his role. And so this is my annual pitch for Bryce Oliver.
0: Well, I think he was the guy that we expected was going to be the leader in the clubhouse for wide receiver 6 heading into training camp because of what Robert Saleh said. He was asked, what's going to be the big differentiating factor for the guys at the back end of the roster? And it was special teams. You better be living in Bones Fossil's office. And Bryce Oliver, we know, does that. And any upside that he can give you on the offensive side is just the cherry on top. And it was good to see him making some plays with the third team yesterday.
1: It was interesting. I asked Bones yesterday about Elik Iyemanner in special teams, because if Elik is the 4 or the 5 in the wide receiver room,
0: yeah,
1: and because we don't know at this point, and that's what he said it comes down to. you know, for Elek is how much offense he plays will dictate how much he's available in the wide receiver room, because there was no question, it was written all over Bones' face. He loves looking at the athlete that Elek Iomanner is and seeing what he could do with special teams.
17: Yeah,
1: and would I rather see him playing offense? Yes, I would. But he's too big and too strong to not have out there.
0: Yeah, we talked to him yesterday, and he talked about just everything that he did in the off season to get ready. Oh, we got a special guest on the program here.
1: It's the sports cat.
0: The sports cat has joined us. Yeah, I mean, I think that he probably will need to contribute in special teams if he is wide receiver 4, wide receiver 5. While we're on the topic of wide receivers, Corey, we all, Titans media fans, we all did it again. We hyped up Xavier Restrepo off of offseason work, and he has been non-existent in camp so far. I cannot say that I've noticed him once.
1: I've seen him catch a few balls. He certainly caught more balls than the tight ends have.
0: That is true. The tight ends have been relatively non-existent too.
1: But the thing is with him that he's up against it. I mean, regardless of how good he could be in camp, he would have to be electric because he's not going to be a gunner. He's not. Yeah. And he's not going to return kicks. You know, so, you know, it's tough for him to carve out that role on special teams when the one job that he could probably do is taken. And then the other jobs, there are bigger, stronger guys to fill those roles. And so, you know, if he's going to be your wide receiver 5 or 6, you know, or even 7 on this team, what's his role? What's his role other than being inactive on Sunday? And so, you know, more likely to be back on the practice squad again this year.
0: Yeah, 100%. And camp's long. There's still opportunities for him to flash, and he'll get reps in preseason games. But I agree that we were talking about him as a contender to make the roster. I think he's going to be a practice squatter again this year based on what we've seen so far.
1: It's a numbers game for him and a role game. And unless you're prepared to put him out there in the slot, he's not going to be able to give you what you need with the numbers on the roster.
0: Yeah, it's like our conversation about a few years ago with Julius Chestnut versus Hassan Haskins. It's like, well, they like Julius Chestnut carrying the football. Well, if he's not going to carry the football, what is his value to this team?
1: And that was a mistake then.
0: Yeah.
1: So, you know, I think that's a great example, Jake, and it's what I don't want to be insulting, but it's what a real football team does. It's the right, that's the decision that they make.
0: 615-737-1025 is the phone number. 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
20: I'm Fox 17 meteorologist Greg Bobas. Our forecast starting in the upper 60s and low 70s for temperatures. Little heat and humidity toward the afternoon with the high up near 90. And a few pop-up showers and weak thunderstorms begin to fire late morning throughout the afternoon with no severe weather.
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0: Next man up, 102.5 The Game. Jake Lyman, Corey Curtis, Parker Kelly alongside you. Recapping the first two padded practices of Titans training camp. They're back on the field tomorrow morning, and we will be live starting at 9 a.m. from Vanderbilt Health Football Center. Corey, I've got a text here. We were talking about Xavier Restrepo. Rick says, the Lord will carve a role for Xavier Restrepo. So I guess
1: he might.
0: I guess it's decided.
1: It happens. Look, I mean, look at Mason Kinsey and how long he's been on this football team.
0: Right.
1: I mean, every year he seems to find his way onto the field. Yeah, every year Nick Westbrook-Ikhine would start as wide receiver 4, 5, or 6, and every year he would be starting by the end of the year. Sometimes things work out and guys find a way. The important thing is to make yourself valuable enough to keep around for when that opportunity shows up.
0: Yeah, and I do think that Restrepo could end up being the Mason Kinsey replacement on the practice squad. Maybe a more talented receiver, but he will have to add to what he can do as a special teamer.
1: Not as fast,
0: but probably shiftier, better at getting open in short areas. So right now, based on what I've seen, Restrepo is not going to be on the roster. But again, it's a long camp. There's still a long way to go, and he'll get his reps in the preseason. Another text here, 4312 says, I'm more worried the frustration with JC is just indicating JC is being lazy and he isn't taking a step forward. I don't know about that. I haven't noticed JC getting beat in the last 2 days of practice, at least, and maybe you had a better view down there. I will say, J.C. Latham pancaked Jeff Simmons during that scrum yesterday. We need to see more of that between the whistles, but he did. He got Jeff Simmons on his butt there for a second.
1: Well, one of the things I have noticed with J.C., and J.C. talked about getting the mental coach on Saturday, he looks like he is attacking practice with a much more aggressive mindset. He looks like, and this has nothing to do with the fighting or anything. Because, and by the way, he wasn't the one who started that fight. He came into Austin Schlotman's defense, yes, which is what a good team does. And by the way, what you also do when you're the biggest guy on the field. But he is attacking practice and his reps in a much more violent and hostile way. And frankly, he needed to.
0: Yep.
1: He is too big and too strong to not be a physical, imposing, intimidating presence out there. I mean, David Stewart was a great big guy, and he said about 3 words in 7 years. But nobody messed with David Stewart. Nobody. Because you knew he was a bad dude. And if you messed with him, he was going to punish you. And so, you know, we've seen other tackles, you know, like that, especially the right tackle position in the past. And so, you know, is that JC? You know, maybe it hasn't been. Maybe it's something he's evolving into, you know, and does he have to learn to harness it? Probably. But Parker, I don't know if you've seen it as well. I see a guy who's hitting the practice field with a much more combative personality.
16: In the individual drills, he definitely looks like he has that violence that he maybe didn't have those first 2 years. And just when he's hitting the pads, it's just like he's thumping it. And I didn't see that the first 2 years. And I'd love to see that carry over more to team. And hopefully he's not rotating in and out like he has been with Austin Deculus and Brandon Crenshaw-Dixon. I just hope we start to see that ramp up more once we get to these joint practices, preseason, and so on.
1: Yeah, well, I mean, you've got to practice with it to play with it, right? So that's you know, the first start of it. And, yeah, they've got to – you know, continue to ramp him up to make sure he's 100%, you know, to go. And I think the first real test of that is next Tuesday in San Francisco, right? I mean, that's when, unfortunately, we won't see it in the practice. And, you know, I know Coach Sala has said the starters are all going to play in the game, so we should see it some in the game on Thursday night on News 2. That's the first real test.
0: Yeah, and we're 6 days away from that joint practice out there in Santa Clara, so you're gonna see these guys get tested. There was somewhat concerning news. Again, we won't know more about Dan Moore's status until tomorrow when Robert Sala speaks or when the team hits the practice field. But that was one of the few players. Like, you never want to see anyone get hurt, but in terms of top five guys, you really don't want to see go inside during practice. Dan Moore is definitely one of them.
1: Yeah, and, you know, so I saw him. I was down there by the linemen when they did their one-on-ones. And Dan Moore got beat badly a couple of times, which was really concerning.
0: Yep.
1: And then a short time later, I saw him limp off the field. And I was like, okay, I'm wondering if he was dinged over there, you know, because he didn't look good.
0: Yeah.
1: He didn't look good at all. And then he limps off. So I don't know how bad the injury is. They didn't help him off. They didn't cart him off. He just had a light limp coming off. But you're right. He is absolutely someone, you know, regardless of what you think about him, he's the best they got, okay? They need him out there.
0: And if Dan Moore is seriously hurt, and again, we have no idea. He walked off under his own power, so that would make you hope at least that it's not something super serious. We'll find out more tomorrow.
1: And is it a muscle or is it an ankle?
0: Right.
1: That's what we don't know.
0: We have zero clue what the injury is or the severity of the injury, but I do think that you look at the swing tackle depth here and it's like, all right, Brandon Crenshaw-Dixon can't be your starting left tackle in week one. They're going to have to go outside the building. And there are still options out there. Taylor Decker, Jack Conklin, they're still out on the open market. So, like, there would be options, but right now, fingers crossed that it was just out of concern that Dan Moore was pulled out of practice yesterday.
1: It's still, and it again just brings it makes you scratch your head with how the lack of aggressiveness they had in attacking the offensive line this offseason, especially with the amount of cap space that they have. It's just, it makes it more puzzling. So, yeah. And by the way, Darnell Wright with a massive contract.
0: Huge extension. Huge.
1: And again, I just continue to think that that Peter Skoronski package is going to be gigantic, way bigger than we all anticipated.
0: Yeah, we talked about it yesterday, Corey. The Matthew Bergeron extension that he just got with the Falcons, 4 years and $96 million. Like, Matthew Bergeron on the top 10 interior offensive line list, which, again, it's not the gospel. Like, it's not everything. But he didn't get a single vote as a top 10 interior offensive lineman. Skoronski was ninth. Like, it's going to be a big, big contract.
1: Yeah, it's going to be 4 years and over $100 million. I'm confident of that.
0: Yep, I agree. It will hit nine figures in the total money going to Peter Skoronski. 615-737-1025 is the phone number. If you have thoughts, we'd love to hear from you. Our phone line's driven by WilsonCountyHyundai.com. You can also subscribe to our YouTube channel at 1025 The Game for live shows and exclusive content. We'll finish up the first hour on the Titans. We've talked about some standouts from training camp so far in these first two padded practices. I want to flip over to the defensive side. There have been a few guys that I noticed the last couple days that would be big developments for the Titans if they can get contributions out of them this season. Jake Lyman, Corey Curtis, Parker Kelly, next man up. 1025 The Game.
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19: 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Sweet dreams are
0: made of these. Who am I? Today, the Nashville Sounds take on the Memphis Redbirds. 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Jake Lyman, Corey Curtis, Parker Kelly with you. Wrapping up the first hour, talking Titans training camp. First two padded practices wrapping up earlier this week. Another one coming up tomorrow morning. Corey, I wanted to get to a couple of guys I've noticed that have stood out. We talked about some of the wide receivers. Bryce Oliver had a nice day. Elik Iemanner and Chim Dike have both flashed at times. The linebackers on defense. Anthony Hill with a couple picks yesterday. He's been all over the field. And how about James Williams? He has three interceptions so far in camp. He's been a pleasant surprise so far at that off-ball linebacker spot.
1: You know, he's so long. I mean, he's got long arms, and what is he, 6'5"? And I know, like, one of those interceptions, I think it was Trubisky, was trying to layer it over the top, and I don't think he just didn't account for how long James is.
0: Yeah.
1: And he went out and got it. Now, both Saleh and defensive coordinator Gus Bradley went on and on about the way James has changed his body. You know, I think he got up around 250 pounds last year, and they've asked him to drop weight, and he dropped about 20 pounds. And so they're both really happy with how he attacked his body and his off season. He appears to be playing, you know, with a level of confidence, and you know, so. You know, with you, if you've got Cedric Gray and Cody Barton and Anthony Hill, and if James Williams is a viable option, then you can have, you know, you can absorb an injury, and put a guy out there that you like, and you know, that's, I mean, he was a seventh round draft pick, right? If he can be a productive player for you, that would be really good value. That would be really good value for you. So, it has been nice to see. You know, that group as a whole, you know, really, really showing up, because, you know, I know Cedric had an interception earlier in camp too.
0: Yes.
1: So that's like six interceptions from those guys. That's a lot from that. I mean, you'd expect that from the DBs, and you know, we're seeing it from the linebacker group.
0: Yeah, that is true. I'm trying to think of other interceptions. Hooker obviously had the one on Monday against Cam. Jermaine Johnson had the one. But outside of that, has it pretty much just been the linebacking group that's been able to pick off these quarterbacks so far?
1: There was another secondary defensive back who had one, and I can't remember his name.
0: Yeah, it is tough. Like, Taylor and Flott haven't had one yet. Winston hasn't had one, at least that I can remember. Kedrain Callaghan had a nice pass breakup yesterday. I want to say it was either Hooker or Levis who was throwing the football in one-on-ones, but Callaghan went up and made a nice play. Parker's guy.
1: I didn't see the one-on-ones because I was watching the defensive lineman.
0: Gotcha. Yeah, we're up on the like terrace up above the first field, and so I got to watch a lot of the wide receiver corner one-on-ones. Callaghan was one of the guys that I noticed the most in those drills. I'm gonna throw this name out there, Corey. I know we've disagreed on him before. I thought Femi Oladejo had a great day yesterday.
1: Oh, really?
0: I noticed him multiple times.
1: What did he do?
0: So I said it initially that I noticed him forklifting a guy back into the quarterback, and then I realized it was a tight end.
1: Okay.
0: And so that happened twice. And I said, let's see him do it against a tackle. He did the same thing to a tackle a few plays later. And then the last play of practice yesterday, where Anthony Hill had the interception, that would have been a sack in a live game atmosphere, because Femi Oladeja was the one who got to Mitch Trubisky's hand and forced the ball to flutter up in the air. So I will say, Femi Oladeja, it's one practice. He was working against the twos for the most part, but I did notice him multiple times yesterday.
1: Well, so I did watch Femi some yesterday. I saw him in the one-on-ones, and my criticism is not effort at all, and it rarely is with any of these guys. It's not effort at all. There's no variety in what he's doing. And like he, in the one-on-one drills, he basically just, you know, kind of went wide and turned in and hit the tackle straight in the numbers and stoned himself twice.
0: Yeah.
1: And I'm like, there's no rip. There's no turn. There's no swim. There's no forklift. There's no spin. I mean, there was nothing in any of those reps I saw over there. And I just kind of threw up my hands. I'm like, isn't this when you work on this stuff? And then I watched him in 11 on 11 early on, and I saw much the same thing. And so now, truthfully, you know, after that, I wasn't as focused on him as I was before. So it sounds like I missed his better reps, and it sounds like he was more active, and that's good to hear. Because what I saw for the first half of what I watched yesterday, I was disappointed.
0: Yeah, that,
1: disappointed.
0: I will say
1: there wasn't variety in what he was doing.
0: I agree with you that it's not like I saw a plethora of pass rush moves that he was pulling out there. Like it was all
1: like two pass rush moves.
0: Right. He was basically just trying to bull rush the tackle the entire time. And maybe that's something he's working on, and that was what they wanted him to focus on yesterday. I don't know what the coaches are asking of these guys, but I will say, as practice went along, I noticed him more, and his best rep was the last rep of practice where, again, he would have blown up Mitch Trubisky if he wasn't wearing the red non-contact jersey.
1: Well, that's good to hear, because they need way more of that.
0: Yes. Yeah, I at the defensive end spots, I didn't notice Keldrick Falk very much yesterday.
1: Now, see, in one-on-one drills, he won twice yesterday.
0: Really?
1: Yeah, I was actually Keldrick. Let's talk about Keldrick Falk for a second.
0: Yeah.
1: I tried to watch him a bunch. He's 21 years old.
0: Yep.
1: All right. All him, Hill, and Tate are all 21 years old, and so they've all got a lot of growing, you know, still to do as football players. And when you watch Keldrick Falk work with that group, because that group works really hard, really fast, really deliberately, and there's a lot of hand movement and hand fighting in what they do. There's a lot of precision in the steps of what they're doing, you know, leading right foot, leading left foot. This step is this far. This step is this far. This hand comes up. I mean, it's when they do these pass rush things, guys, it's not just, hey, I'm going to go as hard as I can and just see what happens. I mean, these are moves and sequences that they practice over and over again, and you can see him, you know, a couple steps behind, you know, where the veterans are in learning all these things. You can see him trying to think his way through it. It's just not as fluid as when they do it yet, because he hasn't had enough practice at it, and so he's still working on it. You can see that, but the effort is there, and he is a big, long guy, and I like his future. And so I was really pleasantly surprised when I saw him go into those pass rushing one-on-ones and win twice. And I was like, wow, that's great. So now as far as 11 on 11, I don't know. But
0: yeah,
1: over there, that's what I saw.
0: It's tough during 11 on 11 to focus on everybody, right? Like you're trying to get a wide enough view to see what's going on in the play, but sometimes you miss a lot of what's going on in the trenches.
1: Well, I pick a guy a lot of plays that I'm going to
0: – Right.
1: A lot of Jackson Slater. You know, I've watched, you know, a lot of the receivers. I've watched, you know, some of the, you know, the defensive linemen. I pick guys out. So you're right. You can't see it all.
0: Yeah, yeah. But Keldrick Falk, I will say, like, you're right. He's young and he's got the frame. And when you do see him out there, like, he is an imposing force. He's a big guy. And there's a lot of growth that could happen there because, again, he's young and – he's malleable, and you've got him working with Aaron Whitecotton and Tanzel Smart and some of these other coaches. So I'm excited to see what some of these young pass rushers do this year. I do think that you need at least one of them to step up to make that defensive line as impactful as it can be.
1: You know, one of the interesting things when you bring that up, you know, we're limited in what we can say about what we see on the practice field. And so, like, I saw John Franklin Myers taking reps at defensive end the other day.
0: Yep.
1: But I didn't want to say anything about it because I didn't want to get myself in trouble. And so I asked Gus Bradley yesterday about the versatility of their defensive line and mixing and matching positional players. And he said it, so I can say it.
0: Right.
1: John Franklin Myers plays big defensive end for them. And so you know, I think – that ability, because I think Jeff could play defensive end for them too if they wanted to. I think that really gives them some good flexibility in the way they use this group. You know, the ability to move a guy like that outside, you know, especially like in a running down where you could move him to the outside. I think, you know, it really gives them some good potential in it. And I think it helps your numbers in that group as well when you have some versatility there.
0: Yeah, you can tell that Robert Saleh wanted to have guys who can play a lot of different roles. And you're right. Like, maybe you have John Franklin Myers on the edge on a rundown, and Keldrick Falk can play on the edge in a rundown. And then you can bump those guys inside for passing downs where you get into, like, the NASCAR packages where those guys can just go out and pin their ears back and rush the passer. So overall, in the first padded practices, I expected the defensive line to crush the offensive line. And I will say, like, I think the defensive line probably did win overall over those 2 days, but the offensive line held up a little bit better than I expected it to.
1: I would agree with that. Now, you got to remember yesterday, Jeff played two plays.
0: Right. So take that with a grain of salt, right?
1: Yeah, that has something to do with it. But I would still say, you know, look, there have been stretches where the defensive line dominated the play. But as we said, that group, if they're not the best group on the Titans are in trouble.
0: Yeah.
1: Because they're the group this team attacked, that and wide receiver are the groups they really attacked the most the last couple of years. And so that group needs to be really good. And I would say, as a whole, the offensive line, while not spectacular, you know, did stand up better than I expected. You know, they've created some big plays in the run game. You know, just go back to Cam's big ball to Carnell Tate yesterday.
0: Yep.
1: Which was a spectacular throw, by the way.
0: I
1: think I had it at 65 to 70 yards in the air.
0: Right.
1: Which was incredible. But he had a perfect, beautiful pocket to throw from. That's why that play was able to be complete. Because that play takes a long time to develop, and he's got to be able to step into that throw if he's going to throw that thing that far. And so, you know, you could see he was wide open in the backfield, and you could just see it and then let it rip. And so, you know, he and Carnell get the credit, but the offensive line played a big part in that play happening yesterday.
0: 100%. And again, still early. I remember the Bucs preseason game last year where we were all talking about how great the offensive line was, and obviously that didn't carry over into the regular season. So we'll see how it all plays out. But overall, offensive line better than expected through the first couple of padded practices.
1: 6-1-5. Expectations were pretty low.
0: Yes, that is true. That is true. The bar was low, and they have exceeded it, which is good. That's what you want. 615-737-1025 is the phone number. Hour number two coming up next. We'll bounce around a little bit, get into some college football, get into some big picture NFL topics, and plenty more Titans talk coming throughout the show. Jake Lyman, Corey Curtis, Parker Kelly, next man up. 1025 The Game.
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6: 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We are broadcasting from the Busy Bee Plumbing, Heating, and Air Conditioning, Game Nashville Studios, home of the $99 yearly Beehive membership, where the buzz is always about great service. Lots of Titans talk through the first hour. We will get back into the Titans, getting ready for the third padded practice of the week tomorrow morning. I did want to get into some college football here. Before we get to the coaches poll, I know Parker saw this. Corey, did you see the Akron offensive coordinator of the game promotion that they're doing?
7: I saw a Julian Winnenson, who I work with, posted something about it. And he said, you know, he had some joke about, you know, what the team was going to think when everybody was running verts the whole game.
6: Yeah. The Akron football, the official Twitter account, put this out yesterday. One lucky fan will be able to script the opening drive in Akron's home opener against Robert Morris. Every chance to win with every new season ticket holder you refer. It's a random drawing among season ticket holders. I mean, this is a way to get money. I've seen lots of people who are clearly not Akron football fans putting their name in the pot just because they want to do this. I think it's just a complete – Robert Morris has to feel totally disrespected here, right? That Akron – this isn't Alabama. This is Akron is saying, we're so much better than you that we can let a fan call our plays for the first series and we're still going to beat you. Like, I don't know what to think
7: this. When Mike Mularkey was the head coach of the Titans, and they would have charity auctions, he would auction off the first play of the preseason game.
6: Right.
7: First preseason. And so a fan could call the first. Now, he would hand them a handful of plays and say, pick one.
6: Yep.
7: But inevitably, they went deep just about every time. I've seen something like that before. And look, I can't imagine like the OC got like stunned by this.
6: Right.
7: And I can't imagine that like this fan is going to have like
6: free reign.
7: Zero. Yeah. Yeah. So
8: I have put my name in the pot for this.
6: Akron season tickets.
8: I am officially now an Akron football season ticket holder.
7: I wouldn't be running. I certainly wouldn't be running a jet sweep or a split screen or anything like that.
8: No, Corey, we're going deep first play. Like we're taking a shot down the field.
7: Oh, no, I'm going hook and ladder first play.
6: Yeah, I like it. Hey, how about this? I'm gonna make them install the wishbone into their offense. Like we're just gonna run the wishbone, run triple option for the first drive, and then they can go back to whatever offense.
8: We're
6: they
8: going
6: want
8: back
6: to, run.
8: To 1960, right. Baby. Let's go.
7: See if Tommy Frazier has any time left.
6: Yeah, I mean, I guess this is what college sports is now. You got to find ways to fundraise. You got to find ways to make money. And auctioning off the first drive of your season, I mean, go ahead. So I thought that was hilarious yesterday.
7: Who are they playing?
6: Robert Morris.
7: Okay.
6: It's what I'm saying. It's disrespectful to Robert Morris to say we can do this against you.
8: This is

0: bulletin board material for him.
1: Who cares? It's Robert Morris. It's not like, hey, when Akron and Robert Morris get together, you can throw out the records. Like, there's school named after a cat. So, you know, it's you'll be okay.
2: Hey, when Parker's throwing the headset on in the booth, that's going to be one of the biggest games of the year.
0: And I'm not hiding what we're doing. We're going deep.
2: Yeah,
0: like, we're going deep.
2: Robert Morris.
1: Warburts.
2: Robert Morris better not be pressing on the first few plays of the game.
0: Oh, I pray. I pray Parker, they press.
2: Parker's going to...
1: You know what you do? You show four verts and you run the draw.
2: Yeah, there you go.
1: Because they're all going to think, oh my God, they're going deep. They're letting the speed fan call.
2: Yeah, they're letting the season ticket holder
1: rip it up for 30 yards.
0: If they give me a five-man box, it's over.
2: Hair Metal Henry says, if it were me, I would call the annexation of Puerto Rico from the Little Giants. I think that's a great, great pull there. Run the Statue of Liberty. I like that too.
1: Looking ladder, baby.
2: I mean, I will say,
1: Comanche.
2: This is going to get people to watch Akron Robert Morris, right? Just to see what that first drive looks like where a fan is calling the plays. Now, I agree with you, Corey. I think it's going to be similarly to what the Titans would do in the preseason game where it's like, hey, here's a list of 20 plays. You get to script three of them or something like that.
1: A list of three on this play.
2: Right. Yeah. It's like, all right, here are our options for first down, second down, and third down. Pick A, B, or C. Like, it's not going to be create your own system, pull out the Madden playbook, and you can just pick eight plays.
1: Watson calls a trick play and the quarterback gets hurt for the season.
2: I know. Like that. This probably could go bad, but
0: this could go south real fast.
2: But
0: so Saturday, September 12th at 2:30 on ESPN Plus, Akron and Robert.
1: It'll go so poorly that Dabo Sweeney will invoke it the next week.
2: Man, we're gonna get into some Dabo in a second here, Corey. Don't you worry. I hate it. I want to say that's during the Vandy Delaware game, so I won't be able to watch. I won't be able to tune in for Parker's play calling debut.
0: I can't wait. It's going to be great. It's going to be great. It's going to be like NCAA the video game in real life.
2: Yeah, no, that's true. Like, that's what they should do, is just pull up the Akron playbook from College Football 27, and you get to just play with the controller. Like, all right, we're going to hit square on this one and run four verts, four plays in a row.
0: You know who the head coach is, right?
2: No.
0: Joe Moorhead, former Mississippi State head coach.
2: Yeah, Joe Moorhead. Wow. Where was he as an offensive coordinator lately?
0: Oregon,
2: yes, that's right. Do they let you choose whether to send the punt unit out? I think that's a big question, too, of like fourth down and 18 after your quarterback took back-to-back sacks. We send in the punt unit out, Parker?
0: We're not punting. We're going for it. And my goal is to not get in that situation.
2: That's when you run the hook and ladder on fourth and 18, 2 minutes into the game. 615-737-1025 is our phone number. If you want to join in the conversation, 615-737-1025, our phone and text line, driven by Wilson County Hyundai, online at wilsoncountyhyundai.com. We got a little off the rails there. We're going to get back to the top 25. First one came out yesterday, the coaches poll. We'll talk about where Tennessee is ranked, Vanderbilt on the outside looking in, and some other notable spots there as we get closer to the college football season. Jake Lyman, Corey Curtis, Parker Kelly, next man up, 1025 The Game.
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2: Next man up, 102.5 The Game. Jake Lyman, Corey Curtis, Parker Kelly with you. Talking some college football here in the second hour of the show. Back into the Titans shortly. The first coaches poll has been released. Yesterday it came out. Ohio State number 1, Oregon 2, Georgia 3, Texas 4, Notre Dame 5. Tennessee slots in at number 18. Vanderbilt on the outside looking in. They were the 8th team out in receiving votes, so 33rd. In the country. Corey, your thoughts on where Tennessee and Vandy ended up in the initial coaches poll? The AP poll comes out in a couple of weeks.
1: Vanderbilt, I mean, starting a true freshman quarterback is what it looks like you're going to be, you know, coming off of, you know, not having the Heisman runner up. You know, I still think with the amount of votes they got, there's a level of respect there that the program is more than Diego Pavia. Right. I mean, you know, because if you thought it was all Diego Pavia, you're not voting him for your top 25. At 37 votes means a lot of voters had them in there. I think that, you know, there's a level of respect there, and, you know, they probably shouldn't start. There's not enough evidence to put them in the top 25 to start this season. You know, for Tennessee, I think you should be pretty happy with 18. You got major questions at quarterback going in. You finished last year kind of limping home at 8-5. I think you should be pretty thrilled with 18.
2: Yeah, I would agree with that. I think Tennessee, the roster is a top 25 roster, but similarly to what you talked about with Vanderbilt, the quarterback situation is going to play such a large role in how this season goes, as it does for every team. But when there's so much unknown about who's going to be the starter, what are they going to look like as a true freshman or a redshirt freshman making their first starts, I think that's why you couldn't put Tennessee higher. I think 18, probably about right, given the teams that are below them, like Washington, SMU, Utah, Iowa are the next four. I think you could argue maybe they're a little high, but I think the 18 to 22 range is probably about where Tennessee ends up in both of the initial polls.
1: Look, I think the SEC got nine teams, right?
2: Yeah, nine teams.
1: So, I mean, in the SEC is going to get you a level of respect there. And Tennessee's passed. But, you know, I could have also seen them starting outside the top 25 in this poll.
2: Nine teams in the top 25 in the coaches poll, 13 in the top 34 if you go into receiving votes. Florida was the second team out. South Carolina was the fifth or sixth. Then Vanderbilt, then Auburn right after them. So 13 of 16 teams at least got votes for the top 25. I guess Mississippi State, Kentucky, and Arkansas were the only three that did not receive any votes.
1: Yeah, I thought you were going to tell me Mississippi State got votes. I was like, hold on there, Chief.
2: No, those were the only three that didn't. The Big Ten got eight teams in the top 25. They do have three of the top six. Indiana, the reigning national champs, are six. You also have USC at 14. You've got Michigan at 16, Penn State at 17, and Washington at 19.
1: That Penn State number is really interesting, considering just the massive turnover you have there in coach and roster. My understanding is he basically brought over the whole Iowa State roster with him.
2: Yeah. I mean, Matt Campbell basically copied and pasted the Cyclones over to Happy Valley, including Rocco Becht at quarterback, which, I mean, it's a good get for them.
0: 24 Iowa State players, 12 projected starters.
2: Wow.
1: Yeah. If I were Iowa State, I might be a little sore right now. But he gave Iowa State a lot of good years and put Iowa State really on the map.
2: Yes, he did. And
0: Iowa State's going to be terrible this year, though.
2: Yeah.
0: I mean, just terrible.
2: They were picked dead last in the Big 12?
0: Second to last. Colorado's dead last.
1: And it'll be interesting for the comparisons all year long that'll happen, Virginia Tech and Penn State.
2: Right.
1: And so that'll be interesting, you know, to kind of watch that. And I think, you know, look, polls before the first 4 weeks are in the books are really tough.
2: They just
1: are, because you're just projecting and you don't really know. But, you know, when you look at a few teams, you know, like some people think that Texas should be number one. Indiana's the defending national champion and has shown that no matter who their quarterback is going to be with Kurt Cignetti, they're probably going to be pretty good. And there are a lot of people who think Notre Dame should be number one.
2: Yep.
1: And then Ohio State's always got an elite roster. And so, you know, that's, you know, it's not surprising to see the Buckeyes start on top. And Oregon brings back their quarterback. I can see why Oregon is really high. And Georgia's always, you know, they've got Curtis Stockton back, right?
2: Yep. Gunnar Stockton's back. Yep.
1: Yeah. Yeah. And so, you know, they've got their quarterback back and they've got a Georgia roster. So I think this year, you know, we're what, six teams deep right there? I think that's more than we would usually have when we're considering national championship contenders going in.
2: Yeah, all six of those teams got votes to be the top team in the coaches poll. And then Miami didn't get votes, but I would say they would be my seventh national championship contender. And they are seventh in the initial coaches poll.
1: Where's Michigan?
2: Michigan is 16.
1: Okay, so I think Michigan will wind up better than that.
2: Well, that brings us to a little game that I wanted to play with you.
1: Okay,
2: we're gonna
1: Big Ten or SEC?
2: No, we play that game all the time, and it never really gets us
0: That's
2: anywhere.
0: That's too easy of a game, right?
2: Yeah,
0: now.
2: Yeah. Right now, the answer is probably too easy. I'm gonna give you and Parker five teams, and I want to tell you I want you to tell me way too early. Are they a playoff team or are they not?
1: 12-team playoff.
2: Yes, so 12-team playoff. These are all Big Ten and SEC teams, by the way, that are all kind of in this initial coaches poll. They're around the bubble of a 12-team playoff. I want to start with maybe the biggest story in college sports this season, LSU. Does Lane Kiffin get into the playoff in year one?
1: Parker, you want to go first?
0: Yes, I'm going to say they do. Usually when you rely on the transfer portal as much as Lane Kiffin does, there's a high variety in outcome, but he's proven to do that at Ole Miss. Last year's roster compared to what he has right now at LSU was far less talent-wise, and he still made it to the playoffs, but didn't coach the playoffs ultimately. I do think he gets LSU to the playoff this year.
1: You know, my problem with a lot of these is I don't know what the schedule is. You know, I don't know, you know, because we don't have even schedules anymore because the leagues are so big.
2: Yeah.
1: So I don't know how everybody lines up, you know, against each other.
0: Well, we do know they have Clemson week one.
1: Not everybody. Okay, so they're going to be 1-0.
2: Their tough games are, you know, they've got Clemson at Ole Miss, A&M at home, Alabama at home, Texas at home, at Tennessee. Those are kind of the notable games for LSU.
1: Well, see, what I'm going to consider here is I think Texas and Georgia are both probably playoff teams.
2: Yes.
1: I think that's safe to say. So how many more SEC teams get into that 12-team mix? How many were in there last year? Four?
2: Six.
0: Five. In the playoffs?
1: Five.
2: Wasn't it? Yeah, Georgia, Alabama, Oklahoma, Ole Miss, Texas A&M, and that was it. That was five. Okay,
0: yeah. Texas was the next team, but
2: right, that's what it was. Okay, there were five.
1: I like Texas. Well, I don't want to get ahead of it. You know what? I'll say yes. I'll agree with Parker. I'll say yes.
2: Okay, so you guys both have LSU in. We'll stick with the SEC here. Ranked eighth in the initial coaches poll, does Texas A&M get in?
1: Yes.
2: Okay.
1: For sure.
0: I'm going to lean yes, too.
2: Okay.
0: And that's banking on the fact that Marcel Reed gets better as a passer.
2: All right. I like it. I mean, Marcel Reed was good last year. They went 11-1.
1: He was pretty good last year.
2: Yep.
0: He was, but he still needs to improve a lot as a passer.
1: Well, sure. But I'm just saying on a college level, he performed at a really, really high level. And if he is better, you know, then they are a legit national title contender because we thought they were last year. So.
0: There was a stretch in November where he at least got in the discussion of the Heisman. But he was on the outside, but at least he worked his way into the discussion.
1: And we talked about it last year, you know, when I think we were in November and we were wondering if he was going to get to New York.
2: Yep.
1: And so, you know, he had a great year and that school like LSU, like Ohio State, they'll spend whatever they got to spend. And they've got a good coach now. I think they got the right coach now. So I like Texas A&M a lot.
2: I do really like Mike Elko, and they're recruiting well. Again, Marcel Reed is back, so I would lean yes for the Aggies too. Let's flip to the Big Ten quickly here. I know Parker is a fan of this team. USC, does Lincoln Riley finally break through and get this team to the playoff?
0: Is Corey Parker? Going or me?
2: You guys can either
1: or
2: go.
1: Not. Oh, I thought you said Parker.
2: Well, I know Parker's a big fan of this team.
0: I am ridiculously high on USC this year.
2: Yep.
0: I could see them winning a game, maybe even two, in the playoffs this year. So, yes, I do think USC is going to make the playoffs because Lincoln Riley's job depends on it. It's playoff or bust for him. The one problem is they did bring in the number one recruiting class in 26, and they're going to have to rely on a lot of those freshmen. That is the biggest weakness for them. But I do see them making the playoffs.
2: Parker's kind of running out of spots.
1: Ohio State. I know, but you're bringing up good teams. Because like in the Big Ten, we obviously like Ohio State and Oregon and Indiana. And I could definitely see Southern Cal being that fourth team. But it could also be Michigan. And so that's where I'm torn. I don't know if you're going to bring up Michigan or not. I would be torn between those two schools because I like the quarterback coming back to Southern Cal a lot as well.
2: I will say Michigan was the next team I was going to bring up. So I guess if it's a choice for you between USC and Michigan, there's a lot to like about both of those teams.
1: Yeah, you know what? I hate to agree with people. I'll go yes based on quarterback play. And they need to be good. This is a make or break kind of year for them.
2: Yeah, I agree. And Maiava is veteran quarterback. Riley's been there. Are you guys both no's on Michigan?
0: Yeah, I'm a no on Michigan. I think they're going to get a lot better though. A lot better.
1: I think I won't be surprised if they're in. But based on how many spots I got right now, I got to say no. So like right now, I think they're in that territory last year where like Vanderbilt, Notre Dame, and all those teams fell, where they were debatable to be in and don't get in.
2: Yeah, I would agree with that. I think USC and Michigan are probably the two most likely contenders for that fourth spot out of the Big Ten. I would think they get four in. It's going to just come down to the margins there. Last one, and I think this one is the most interesting one. The Alabama Crimson Tide. Does Kalen DeBoer get back into the playoff and maybe keep his job?
1: Go ahead.
0: No. Alabama does not make the playoff this year. They could not run the football the last 2 years, which just boggles my mind because you should never be able to not run the football at Alabama. So I don't know if that's going to be better this year. It's hard to be worse than they were last year. And I think Keelan Russell is going to be starting at quarterback, and he's going to be a true freshman. So too much variance there, so I'm going to say no.
1: Yeah, I mean, look, if I've got Georgia and Texas and LSU and A&M, you know, I've got one more spot most for the SEC.
2: Right.
1: And I haven't seen enough from Alabama. You know, you beat Oklahoma. Yay. But I mean, they've been inconsistent. Now, maybe this is the year where it's year three and it's more Kalen DeBoer guys and they're more plugged into him and maybe they turn a corner. But in the first 2 years of that program, I've just seen too many mistakes that happen, too many penalties, too many turnovers, just not what I'm accustomed to seeing and not seeing them playing at an elite level that we've seen before. And so if I had to bet right now, I would say, and also they got in last year on a questionable year. And so I feel like if there's a question for them this year, then they're going to get left out.
2: Yeah.
1: Because that seems to be. That seems to be kind of the way it's going to work. Because, by the way, Notre Dame's in this year. So that takes up one of the 12 spots.
2: Right. And it's just 12 seems like a lot of teams. But when you really go through it, there's just not a lot of spots. Like if those seven teams that we talked about that we think are going to be national championship contenders, if all seven of those teams make it, which is not a foregone conclusion, but let's say those seven spots are taken away. You still need a Big 12 team, so that's eight. You still need a Group of Five team, that's nine. That leaves three spots for A&M, Oklahoma, Ole Miss, Alabama, LSU, USC, Michigan. So that's seven teams that I would say are playoff contenders that are fighting for three spots. There's just not a whole lot of spaces to put these teams.
1: Aren't Texas Tech and Arizona both supposed to be pretty good this year?
2: Yeah, well, Texas Tech, I kind of just assumed that they would be the Big 12 team. But, like, I guess they wouldn't. Yeah. Like, BYU is also a top 15 team in the preseason. So,
1: BYU is supposed to be good. I do think Arizona is supposed to be pretty good this year.
2: They have
1: I think they might be returning all 22 starters.
2: They have the quarterback coming back, Fifita, who I think is exciting for a lot of people.
1: Yeah.
0: So, he throws without the laces.
2: Really?
0: Just complete psychopath behavior. Throws without every Danny time, White and he willingly chooses to do so.
1: Danny White used to throw with his thumb on the laces.
2: Wow. I mean, I guess to each their own, right? Like, whatever allows you to have the most success, but that's weird. I've never seen that before. Somebody just throwing with the pigskin.
1: Mm-hmm. You got a big hand if that's the case.
2: That is true. 615-737-1025 is the phone number. We'll react to our thoughts on the playoff picture in college football, get back into the NFL, and of course more Titans talk throughout the show as well. Jake Lyman, Corey Curtis, Parker Kelly, next man up, 1025 The Game.
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13: I'm Fox 17 meteorologist Greg Bobas. Our forecast starting in the upper 60s and low 70s for temperatures. Little heat and humidity toward the afternoon with the high up near 90. And a few pop-up showers and weak thunderstorms begin to fire late morning throughout the afternoon with no severe weather.
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0: So do y'all consider week zero the official start to college football or week one?
2: We had this conversation last week. I think it's week one, but week zero is a nice little appetizer.
0: It's the appetizer to the main course.
2: Yeah.
0: But the appetizer doesn't officially kick off
2: the meal. That's what I would think. Corey, your thoughts.
1: When do we play?
2: Week zero or week one? What starts the season?
1: When do we play?
2: Oh. I guess.
1: That's it.
2: Yeah.
1: If you're playing week zero, then the season starts.
2: Gotcha. Okay. I was so confused. I was like, I was like, who are we?
0: Yeah. We are Akron. Okay. We are Akron football.
2: That is true. Yeah. Parker is now part of we.
1: We are American.
2: Yeah, and so I guess that's true. The season starts week zero. I just don't know. I don't get into the feeling without game day in the morning and then just the full slate throughout the day. The week zero slate is actually pretty good this year. But I will say I don't really feel in the full football spirit until week one.
1: Well, there's a difference between when the season starts and when you're in the spirit. I mean, shoot, the Jacksonville Jaguars haven't been in the spirit. Spirit in 20 years. Their season start.
2: That is true. They did go 13-4 last year.
0: One of America's teams, whatever. USC, plays in week zero.
2: Yes, they do, against San Jose State, I believe.
0: North Carolina, the Fighting Bill Belichicks.
2: Right, in Dublin.
0: TCU.
2: Yeah.
0: In NC State and the Wahoos.
2: Yes, in Charlottesville. That one was supposed was almost to be in Brazil. It's not a bad slate of college football games in week zero, but those are real games. No, they are, and there's more this year. I want to say there's like 7 or 8 week zero games.
1: Yeah.
2: So
1: it's interesting. Yeah. I wonder what the thought process is to playing week zero.
2: Well, starting next year, everybody can play week zero, right? You don't need a waiver anymore. I want to say they made that change in the last couple of weeks. So. Maybe we'll start to see more and more games get moved up to the week before Labor Day weekend.
1: My daughter's first game is tomorrow.
0: Yeah. We have a MAC game in week zero. Eastern Michigan and Sac State.
2: Oh, I forgot Sacramento State is in the
0: I can't even pronounce the city that it's in. Ypsilanti.
2: Ypsilanti.
0: Ypsilanti. Michigan.
2: Yeah. That they've got like the gray field at Eastern Michigan, right? It's like gray with the green accents. It's pretty cool. We were talking about the college football playoff, Corey. We were talking about the Big Ten, the SEC. Do you think the Big 12 and the ACC have a shot to get multiple teams in this year? I mean, Miami is the clear favorite in the ACC. Texas Tech, even without Brandon Sorsby, is the favorite in the Big 12. Do you see any of these teams, including your favorite, the Clemson Tigers, challenging to get into the playoff?
1: Well, unless you can get in the playoff with seven losses, I don't think Clemson's getting in. So
0: They miss a bowl entirely. You don't even think they make a bowl game, Corey?
2: They're the 23rd ranked team in the country, Corey. Show some respect.
1: Well, they're going to start 0-1. We went over this schedule, guys.
2: Right, yeah. Georgia Southern week 2, 0-2. I remember we went through it game by game.
1: Yes. I told you, I think the Big 12 gets 2.
2: Yeah.
1: I think they're going to wind up with 2.
2: BYU?
0: BYU and Tech?
1: No, Arizona and Tech.
2: Yeah, right. You didn't say Arizona.
0: Arizona.
2: Houston's going to be pretty good, too, with Willie Fritz. Like, I think that's a good team.
0: That's my dark horse.
1: So we'll see. I think there's enough good teams in the Big 12. And so the question is, are there enough good teams in the ACC? You know, and so after Miami, who you got? Who's a contender?
2: It's SMU and Clemson are the other two ranked. Louisville. That's kind of your three.
1: No, they're going to get one.
2: I would agree with you, especially they've fixed the tiebreakers now so they don't deal with a situation like last year where Miami gets left out of the conference championship game and it's UVA and Duke in the title game in Charlotte. I agree with you.
1: Miami has to love their path.
2: Yeah.
1: They have to love their path. I mean,
2: well, especially because their toughest game is out of conference. It's Notre Dame.
1: Yeah. And if they win that one, they're just about guaranteeing themselves a spot in the playoffs. It's why they were in the playoffs last year, because they won that game at the buzzer down in Miami.
2: Yeah, but for them specifically, it's like you win your conference games and go to Charlotte and take care of business against whoever it is, then you're going to be in. Your conference schedule is just, I mean, Stanford, Wake, they do play at Clemson, which I know Corey thinks isn't a tough game, but that's their toughest game on the conference schedule.
1: Hold on, Kemosabe. Are either of you picking Clemson to beat Miami?
2: In Death Valley, maybe.
1: No, not maybe.
0: I'm not.
1: Are either of you picking Clemson to beat Miami?
0: I'm not.
2: I think Miami will be favored, but I think it will be by less than 5 points.
1: Jake, that is not the question. The question is, would you pick Clemson over Miami?
2: Probably not.
1: No, it's not a probably not. It's a yes or a no.
2: I don't know what the teams are going to look like on October 3rd.
1: Stop it. You have to pick right now.
2: Right now? I would pick Miami. Right now, I would pick Miami.
1: Thank you. So do not act like my disrespect for Clemson is completely unwarranted when you guys feel they're just as much as a halfway program as I do at this point.
0: Where you're wrong, though, is
2: Dabo getting even fired.
0: Even if Clemson goes 6-6 this year, Dabo's not getting fired.
1: Oh, my gosh. So fired if they go 6-6. So fired. I'm gonna color my coffee cups orange every Wednesday for that month.
0: Okay, let's do a little playoff math here. So you said the Big 12 gets 2 teams in.
2: Yeah.
0: I would assume you think Oregon, Ohio State, and Indiana all 3 get in, right?
1: Yeah.
0: And you said USC is gonna get in, so that's 4 plus 2 is 6. Then you Notre Dame, Miami. Yep. From the ACC, a group of 5. Yeah. How many spots is that?
2: 9.
0: So 3 teams from the SEC?
1: Well, we thought it was 4. So
2: yeah.
1: I'm going to probably have to lose one. So does the Big 12 lose its team there?
0: Are you sticking with Arizona over, let's say, a Texas A&M, an Ole Miss?
1: That's where I'm now like maybe I'm wrong there.
2: Yeah,
1: maybe I'm wrong.
2: You can say you think a team is a playoff team, but there's only so many spots. And
1: yes.
2: You could end up with a situation like last year where I think Vanderbilt was
1: USC too.
2: Right. Yeah. Like Vanderbilt, Texas, Notre Dame were all worthy playoff teams last year, but they didn't get in because there was only so many teams that can actually be in the playoff. So,
1: and so I think we're talking about like Arizona, Michigan, USC, you know, the fifth team from the SEC, you know, if we're talking about a fifth team or a fourth team, you know, those are all the ones we're kind of balancing right now,
2: right?
1: Which ones are going to get in and which ones are not going to get in. Because I think, you know, and look, we don't know how good Indiana's going to be this year. They lost a lot from that team. But you think with the coach, they're going to be good. So you kind of place them. Look, I can tell you Ohio State and Oregon are going to be there. And I can tell you pretty much certainty that Texas and Georgia are probably going to be there as well. I think, and I can tell you with some certainty Notre Dame is going to be there and Miami is going to be there. So I got six that I think are pretty much locked in.
2: Yeah.
1: With Indiana being probably the seventh, but wait and see.
2: Yeah, and then if Indiana's the seventh, then you've got to add in ACC, Big 12, or sorry, Miami ACC. So Big 12 and Group 5, that leaves you with three spots left for at-large teams, basically. So it's a tough field to get into. We can stir the pot even more. Who's your Group of 5 team for this year?
1: Okay, we've debated all this. Does the Group of 5 have to get a team in?
2: Yes, they do. There has to be five conference champions in the field.
1: Okay, all right. So it could come from the Pac-12.
2: That is true. It could come from the Pac-12, which so, is newly
1: Boise
2: remade.
1: Could be the Group of 5 this year.
2: Yep.
1: Yeah, I don't know how good they're going to be, so who knows?
2: Let's
1: if
2: see.
1: If you're asking me who the Group of 5 team is, I have no clue.
2: I think the highest ranked in the coaches poll is UNLV, like when you go to receiving votes.
1: With the guy from Florida.
2: Boise State. With Dan Mullen. Boise State is ranked in the receiving votes higher than UNLV by two spots. So those are your teams. Memphis, James Madison, New Mexico, Navy, Western Michigan all got votes in this. So
1: the Memphis coach already has himself getting a top Power 4 job right here the next year.
2: Yeah, he's already signed up with an SEC
0: fourth school in 4 years.
1: Question for you guys with the conference realignment. UNLV, are they still Mountain West or did they make the move to the Pac-12?
2: They are still Mountain West.
1: Okay. I was not sure how that one went.
2: Yeah.
1: And Boise made the move to the Pac-12.
2: Yes. The Pac-12 schools for football are Boise State. San Jose State's not in there.
1: They're not?
2: Nope.
0: It gets real confusing.
2: It's Boise State, okay. Colorado State, Fresno State, Oregon State, San Diego State, Texas State, Utah State, and Washington State.
1: Okay.
0: Texas State going to play a game in Idaho, a conference game. Just what we all signed
1: Texas State's
0: up for.
1: Supposed to be pretty good.
0: They are good, yeah.
1: They're supposed to be pretty good. But looking at that, it's going to be based on schedule, probably UNLV or Boise.
2: Yeah. I would agree with you. I think those are probably the two best teams. But last year was very interesting because the American had three or four teams that you could have put in that conversation for a while with Tulane, who obviously ended up getting it. USF was in the conversation. Memphis was in the conversation. Navy was even in the discussion there for a second. So they're going to be some options around the Pac-12, the American, the Mountain West, et cetera.
1: Well, Tulane and USF both lost their coaches.
2: Right.
1: So
2: right.
1: You immediately take a step away from both of those teams.
2: Yes. Yes. And lost a decent amount of their players as well, like Byron Brown going to Auburn following Alex Golish. So, they did not receive any votes.
0: What about one of the service academies?
2: Yeah.
0: Navy
2: received
0: votes. I'd love to see Navy in the playoffs, even though I don't agree with it. But
2: how about Parker Kelly's phenomenal opening drive starts the Akron Zips run to a college football
0: playoff?
2: That
0: may eclipse Indiana in 25 as the greatest story in college football.
2: Parker Kelly sparks the Akron Zips to a playoff
0: comes
2: run.
0: Off the couch, leads Akron to a win in week two over Robert Morris, and starts the playoff trajectory right. for the Zips.
2: Hey,
1: with 72 points on the board against Robert Morris.
0: Well, the unfortunate part is I only get the opening drive, but if I do really good, they could call me back in for another drive, and that one thing may lead to the next.
1: Push the OC aside. Just say, hand Parker the headset. Tell the other guy he's fired.
2: All of a sudden, Parker's got the headset on in the Rose Bowl coaching a playoff game.
0: Oh my gosh. I honestly could die right there. Like, I could just, like, Lord, I've seen it all. Just take me now.
1: Akron, Southern Cal, Rose Bowl.
2: Yeah, there you go.
0: See, that would be
2: granddaddy
0: tough
2: of them all.
0: Because I'm not rooting for USC, but I predicted them to be in the playoff. So that's like a conflict of interest there.
2: Yeah.
0: But if I'm coaching Akron, then
2: you're we. The Zips are we at that point.
0: Exactly,
2: yeah,
0: exactly. That's a tough
1: Jason
0: spot.
1: Did Taylor go to Akron?
2: Did he?
1: I think he did. And there's the tight end from the Chargers went to Akron, but he played basketball.
2: Yes, he did. Yeah, Jason Taylor went to the University of Akron.
1: Yeah.
2: Right. The Mac has some good alumni, like Khalil Mack out of Buffalo.
1: Yeah. You know where Lou Holtz and Nick Saban both went to the same school?
2: Yeah.
0: Kent State?
2: Kent State, yes.
1: That's right.
2: Yeah.
1: Golden
2: Ben Roethlisberger, Miami of Ohio.
1: Yep.
2: You've got plenty
1: Wally
2: of.
1: Zubiak,
2: yeah, lots of great alums coming
0: Cam
2: from.
0: Cam Scadaboo, he spent 2 years at Sac State.
2: Yeah. Do we count that?
1: Jason Jones, former Titan defensive tackle, Eastern Michigan.
2: Tajay Spear or Tajay Sharp, UMass, now a Mac
0: school.
2: Corey
0: Davis, Western Michigan.
2: Yeah, there you go.
1: Yeah, he was really good.
0: He was really, yeah. That PJ Fleck team in, what was it,
2: 2016? Yeah,
0: 2015.
1: Hey, how about this? Antonio Brown and J.J. Watt, both at Central Michigan, yep, with Butch Jones.
2: Yeah, that is very true. What a squad up there in what is Central Michigan? I know
0: the Chippewas.
2: No, Western Michigan's Kalamazoo, Eastern Michigan's Ypsilanti. Where's Central Michigan?
0: I actually don't know.
2: We'll have to.
1: I know people who make that should know about it.
2: We'll figure it out. 615. Is it Grand Rapids? Does that sound right?
0: No.
2: Maybe not. We'll figure it out. 615-737-1025. We'll wrap up hour number two after this. Jake Lyman, Corey Curtis, Parker Kelly. Next man up. 1025. The game.
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0: 5, the game. Jake Lyman, Corey Curtis, Parker Kelly finishing up the second hour of the show on this Wednesday. We'll get back into the Titans coming up at 11 a.m. Let's go to the phone lines now, driven by WilsonCountyHyundai.com. Matt has called in wanting to chime in on the college football talk. Matt, what's going on?
1: Hey, how's it going, guys? I can't wait for college football season. Got a question for y'all. Y'all just brought up the ACC, only getting one team in the playoffs.
0: Yes.
1: Have they mentioned Louisville vaguely. Have they looked at Louisville's schedule? And if you look at last year, Louisville has a lot of returners this year. They got two of the top five running backs in the nation on the squad. And last year they lost three of their four games by only 7 points. And they beat Miami last year. So with that being said, they have a very easy schedule. They play the first game here in Nashville against Ole Miss. If they can squeak past Ole Miss, what do y'all see them doing for the season? And could they make a second team, being they have a light schedule? Could they make a second ACC team in the playoffs?
0: Yeah, thanks for the call, Matt. Louisville, definitely an interesting team. They got Isaac Brown at running back, who's an electric player. They do start here in Nashville at Nissan Stadium against Ole Miss. They play SMU at home, so that's a pretty good draw. And the rest of their schedule, not too difficult in the ACC. Yeah, I mean, I think Louisville, SMU, Clemson, like those are the three you're talking about. And the Cardinals, given this schedule, if they beat SMU, probably have as good a chance as anybody to get in.
2: Well, I know last year at the end of the season, they kind of started sneaking into the conversation, and then they suffered a bad loss. And that's going to be the problem for virtually every team in the ACC, is they can't really afford a bad loss and still get in. So, like, you know, that's why I say that Miami-Notre Dame game is huge. You know, Miami, if they found a way to – that one's in South Bend this year, right?
0: Yes, it is.
2: Yeah, if Miami found a way to win that one, they're probably already just about in. And he's right. You know, that Ole Miss game here in Nashville with Louisville is a massive game for them. You know, because realistically, you know, Louisville loses that game and they lose another game in the ACC, they're probably done. They're probably not going to get in with two. And so it's a must win. And, you know, frankly, it's a must win for Ole Miss as well. And so you've got almost a playoff game in week one at Nissan Stadium.
0: No, it's true. And I think for Louisville, you could at least envision the path of, all right, even if you lose to Ole Miss, you could still win out.
2: Knock off Miami.
0: They don't have to play Miami in the regular season. But, yes, if they beat Miami in the conference championship game, you could get in. There's an easier path for that through the SEC or the ACC. But with Ole Miss, yeah, playing 9 SEC games, if you lose week one to Louisville, like, you're behind the 8-ball right off the bat.
2: Yeah. So, it's a huge game. And, you know, Louisville's just up the road, so I'm sure they'll have a good crowd. Ole Miss will that should be a big one at Nissan Stadium. And it's, you know, for everybody who thought that the playoff would diminish the regular season, for me, it's only enhanced it. Because, I mean, there are more games that mean more. In a typical year before the 12-team playoff, this game wouldn't mean it much to us. It would just be a nice interconference game between you know, ACC and SEC. But now this is a game with playoff implications for both teams right out of the chute.
0: Right, and I think it also makes it more meaningful because it's not like you lose week one and your season is basically over, which is what it kind of was in the 14 playoff. It was like, all right, LSU played Florida State week one, and the loser basically had to run the table or they weren't going to have any chance to go play for a national championship. Now it's like, yeah, it makes things more urgent for you, but it also doesn't eliminate your team week one, which losing in week one basically meant if you didn't run the table, 2 losses, you're not getting into a 14 playoff.
2: Yeah, but it's still a huge game for both teams. I mean, yeah, I guess the winner really has a leg up.
0: Yes. Yeah, it's a game that has a lot of importance, but it also doesn't diminish the rest of the season if that team loses, which I think is why the 12-team playoff has been successful so far. 615-737-1025 is the phone number. We'll get back into the Titans coming up next to start off hour number three. Rick asks, are the Titans not practicing today, or are they just banning the media because of the scuffles yesterday? No, this was a scheduled off day, so no practice today. They'll be back on the field tomorrow morning. We will be live from Titans training camp. So we'll get back into the Titans, talk some Cam Ward coming up to start off hour number three. Jake Lyman, Parker Kelly, next man up, 1025 The Game.
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0: Final hour, Next Man Up, 102.5 The Game. Jake Lyman, Corey Curtis from News 2, Parker Kelly with you. Titans off today, back on the practice field tomorrow. First two padded practices are in the books. We spent the first hour going through a lot of the takeaways from those first two padded practices. And again, we'll be live tomorrow, 9 a.m. out there at Titans practice, which gets going a little after 10. Quick programming note, no TD Thursday tomorrow. Of course, practice going on. He's got work to do. He will be with us for the full show on Friday. So looking forward to that, having TD on ahead of joint practices and preseason games out there.

0: those three quarterbacks you're talking about have something to prove.
1: Yep.
0: I mean, I think Tyler Shuck probably has the biggest complaint because I think he played the best out of all three of them. But again, none of them have shown they're in the top 15 tier at this point. All their teams were bad. And all of them have room to grow. So I don't have a problem with it at all.
1: Yeah, I agree. I think you look at some of the guys, directly ahead. Kyler Murray is 23. That one, Bryce Young, 22. Like, I think those are debatable. Do you take the younger guys because of the higher ceiling, or do you take some of the guys who are a little more experienced? Young and Murray are slightly ahead of them. But then you get into the upper half of tier three, which is where Cam Ward is. Bo Nix, Aaron Rodgers, CJ Stroud, Daniel Jones. You're pretty clearly taking those guys over Dart, Ward, and Shuck.
0: Yeah. I'm surprised Bo Nix was that far down there.
1: Yeah, Bo Nix, 18th in the league, according to this poll, behind. So they're broken into tiers. I can go through here. So tier one is the top four players. They have Patrick Mahomes. Oh, okay, go ahead.
0: Patrick Mahomes, Josh Allen, Joe Burrow.
1: Yep.
0: Lamar Jackson.
1: No, Lamar is number five on the outside looking in.
0: Okay. Who's number four?
1: Matthew Stafford is tied for second with Josh Allen. So they have Mahomes one, Allen and Stafford two, Burrow four, and then Jackson is number five, where they split it into tier two.
0: I should have had that.
1: I would probably put Jackson in tier one. Like, I think Lamar and then Justin Herbert, Dak Prescott, Drake May, that's kind of the next tier for me. But, you haven't seen Lamar do it in the playoffs either. So I think that one is close, whether he should be included with that upper echelon or drop down into tier two.
0: Yeah. So how many are in tier two? Four?
1: Tier two is 13.
0: Oh, so there's nine. So 5 through 13 are in tier two?
1: 5 through 17 are in tier two. So I think it's split based on basically like where the drop-offs in voting are.
0: That's a
1: so
0: big tier.
1: It is. So yeah, it's Mahomes, Allen, Stafford, Burrow are tier one. Tier two, I'll try and go through this quickly. Lamar, Herbert, Dak, May, Goff, Love, Purdy, Caleb Williams, Jaden Daniels, Baker, Sam Darnold tied with Baker at 14. Trevor Lawrence, Jalen Hurts. That's tier two.
0: Yeah. I would argue, Jaden Daniels probably belongs in tier three. I know he had a great rookie year, but last year wasn't great and he was hurt. But like I said, it's a big tier, but I don't have a big complaint about it.
1: I think that's about right. Like, Lamar, I think you could elevate into tier one because he has two MVP awards. I think that puts him in that top grouping. But everybody else, Herbert all the way down to Hurts, it's like there's some flaw in their game that you don't want to put them in that top tier. With a guy like Herbert and Dak Prescott, it's that they haven't won in the postseason. Jalen Hurts all the way down at 17. He's won in the postseason, but you wonder if it's more about the situation that he's been in versus his actual talent.
0: Well, you've seen some regression in his game as well. And, with Drake May, as good as he was, it was 1 year. You need to see it. You need to see it more than once.
1: I do find it interesting. Like, Jared Goff ranks very highly in all of these polls that they do. He was number nine each of the past 2 years in the ESPN poll. He's tied for eighth with Drake May here. The league really likes Jared Goff, and I think Goff is in the perfect situation to succeed given the weapons that they've put around him. You just need to see them stay healthier. You need the defense to be a little bit better this year if they're going to make a run.
0: He's been way better in Detroit, and he's been very consistent in the process. And last year going into the season, my big concern was the losses on the offensive line and the losses of both coordinators, and all of those things showed up for them last season. We saw how important Ben Johnson was, because just look at what he did for the Bears. And so I think that's what we will be watching this year with Jared Goff. Is 2 years removed from Ben Johnson, is he able to maintain?
1: Yes, and I do think that Jahmyr Gibbs about to get paid

0: a whole lot of money, and he's coming off a career year last year. David Montgomery no longer there. He's going to be a focal point. We've talked so much about Amon-Ra St. Brown and how impressive he's been. Sam Laporta, Jameson Williams. Like, if they're going to go make a run for it, now seems to be the time for the Lions. And you're right. Maybe there's a little bump back now that they're 2 years removed from Ben Johnson, that Jared Goff starts to settle into the new system, the new play caller, et cetera.
1: Yeah, I mean, is it going to be I guess my worry is, you know, the longer he's away from Ben, the less impact Ben has on his game, and then he reverts and he gets worse. And he's been really lucky in his career. He's worked with Sean McVay and Ben Johnson. That's pretty good setup, you know. And we forget that Jared Goff was the first overall pick of the draft.
0: Yep.
1: I mean, I remember watching him at Cal, and I'm like, I would definitely take him because that guy could sling it. And, you know, they've put nice weapons around him. They've done a good job in Detroit. I have no problems with him being a top 10 quarterback.
0: Yeah, you remember, was it 2017 when Carson Wentz was having his, like, MVP-type season and everybody thought the Rams picked the wrong guy in Goff? Yeah. And now you look back at where Goff and Wentz ended up, it's like, man, it's crazy how quick you can judge these guys. And then you look back 10 years later and you say, oh, no, they got it completely right.
1: Well, and it's like C.J. Stroud. I mean, we were ready to make him a, you know, top tier one
0: yeah.
1: quarterback after 1 year. And it's why you have to take a step back on Drake May. And it's why I do take a step back on Jaden Daniels and say, I don't know if I'd have him in tier two at this point, is because you need to see him do it more than one time. And do they get better, or do they, I mean, Vince Young, guy who started hot and then faded. And so, you know, you find out what these guys are over time, you know, because they're all great athletes. They've all got ability. And so it takes more than one season to figure out what they are, in fact.
0: Yeah, I mean, Stroud and Young, probably an even better example of this, because you're only 3 years removed from them being drafted. After a year and a half, you would have taken C.J. Stroud 10 times out of 10 over Bryce Young, and you probably still do, but in this ranking, Stroud's 20, Young is 22. It's not like there's leaps and bounds between them. It is an exercise of patience when you're developing a quarterback, and sometimes that goes both ways. Patience in terms of jumping to a good conclusion versus jumping to a bad conclusion. Mm-hmm. These guys take years, not months, to develop and turn into franchise quarterbacks.
1: C.J. Stroud is a head scratcher.
0: Yep.
1: I mean, really, really is. I mean, really. I have a hard time with it. And so it's interesting. And Jalen Hurts kind of too, you know.
0: Yeah.
1: How is he managing to get worse as the time goes on? And like once in a while he has a game where you're like, okay, he's back. And then all of a sudden he's, you know, just looks like indecisive and inaccurate. And you're just like, is that really the guy that was so awesome in the Super Bowl? And it's a fickle game.
0: Right.
1: It's a fickle game.
0: No, it's true. It's a what have you done for me lately league, too. And it's like, yeah, Jalen Hurts is less than two calendar years removed from winning the Super Bowl and ranked as the 17th best quarterback in the league. Who do you think's dead last in this list, Corey?
1: Of 35?
0: So 35, it includes all of the projected starters and then the few training camp battles going on at quarterback.
1: That's a tough one. Let's see here. Where are the battles at that I need
0: so
1: to know?
0: So the battles
1: about?
0: Are Atlanta, Cleveland, Minnesota, and I believe those are the only ones with multiple quarterbacks on here.
1: I'll say J.J. McCarthy.
0: J.J. McCarthy is second to last. He is 34th. Shador Sanders, 35th.
1: That was going to be my next guess.
0: Yep. So in terms of the battles, those are they actually have Tua tied with Tyler Shuck. Michael Penix is 32nd. And then Deshaun Watson, 31, and Shador Sanders, 35.
1: I mean, that Deshaun Watson at 31 is a gift.
0: Yeah.
1: He hasn't been good in a long time.
0: You see the quote from this weekend that said he'd be open to signing another contract with Cleveland after this?
1: He just stole from them for 5 years.
0: Yeah, I got $230 million from him too. I'd be open to it. I'd be open to it. It's like, it's you serious? You serious? That.
1: Yeah, thinking back on it, I should have said Deshaun Watson 35.
0: Yeah.
1: He really belongs there.
0: Given what he's shown since he got traded from Houston, like there's nothing to tell me that is still a starting quarterback in this league.
1: It's amazing because he was so good at Houston.
0: He was ridiculous for a couple of years.
1: And he's so bad now.
0: Yep. So we'll continue to react to this. There are a couple of other storylines. We'll get into some Cam Ward. And Sam Darnold being 14th, again, it's a team game. It's not just because you won the Super Bowl doesn't make you the best quarterback in the league, but I think that's a little too low. We can get to that coming up next. 615-737-1025 is the phone number. We'd love to hear from you. 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

0: Jake Lyman, Corey Curtis from News 2, Parker Kelly with you. We got a few more segments on this Wednesday. Again, we'll be back out at Titans practice tomorrow, day three in pads, and day three of four this week. I believe the scrimmage is coming up on Friday night, so plenty of opportunities to see what the Titans can do out there on the field. We're looking at the Athletics quarterback tiers for 2026, ranking all 35 non-rookie quarterbacks who are competing for starting jobs this year. So the battles in Atlanta, the battles in Minnesota, and Cleveland, those are all included. All six of those guys, everybody else is the projected starter. Cam Ward, 25th. We'll get into that in just a second. But I did want to talk about Baker Mayfield and Sam Darnold being tied for 14th. I don't want to be the Baker Mayfield hater again, because I know that I've gone after him for maybe just not hitting his ceiling in Tampa Bay. But are you telling me if you put Baker Mayfield on that Seahawks team this year that they win the Super Bowl? I don't know if that's the case. I think Sam Darnold has developed to a point where he should be viewed as a top 10 quarterback in the league. I would put him ahead of Mayfield. I'd put him ahead of Daniels. I think he's in that tier with like Love and Purdy, 9, 10, 11, somewhere around there.
1: Is he a top 10 quarterback in the NFL? Sam Darnold right now?
0: I would say like borderline, right? Like I don't have an issue with you putting him at 9. I don't think I'd have an issue with you putting him at 11. I think he's somewhere in that range.
2: Who are 6 through 10?
0: 6 through 10 are Herbert, Prescott, May, Goff, Love.
2: So I'd put him ahead of Love. I'd put him ahead of Herbert. I'd put him ahead of Prescott. Drake was really good last year, but it was 1 year. Sam has now done it multiple years because he had a great year in Minnesota.
0: Yep.
2: And now he's had a great year in Seattle. I definitely would have him in the top 10.
0: Well, and like Sam Darnold, he turned the ball over a decent amount last year. He had 14 interceptions, and I'm not saying he's a perfect quarterback, but you're right. Like, he's won 28 games in the regular season the last 2 years and just won a Super Bowl.
2: How many touchdowns did he throw?
0: He threw 25 last year.
2: Yeah, 25. And they won the Super Bowl. He beat Matt Stafford.
0: Well, right, right. Like, I think before last season, the flaw you'd look at with Darnold is you'd put him in that Mayfield tier of, yeah, good. He's revived his career. He hasn't won the big ones yet. And until he wins the big ones, I can't put him into the top 10. And that would have been fair. He just won the Super Bowl. Like, I think he's graduated from the tier where he's tied with Baker Mayfield for the 14th best quarterback in the league.
2: Yeah, and look, don't we all expect them to have a really good year again this year?
0: I would say so. I mean, they lost Kenneth Walker, but for the most part, they've got talent all around him again.
2: Yeah, I mean, so we all expect him to have another good year, whereas we expect, and I like Baker, so don't get me wrong, but we expect Baker to probably be on another team now next year because that contract situation hasn't worked itself out, and Baker's had a couple of injuries. So it'll be interesting to see. I think Jaden Daniels is ahead of him.
0: Yeah, Jaden Daniels, 13. They've got the young guys from that 2024 draft class are all pretty high. May tied for 8th, Williams tied for 11th, Daniels 13th.
2: Yeah, Daniels being ahead of him is ridiculous. Like I said, Drake had a great year last year. I can understand how people could go there. But, yeah, no, and, you know, Herbert, as good as he is, has not been a guy to win the big one either. And I could not have Herbert ahead of him. You know, maybe you could say on talent or whatever, but I mean, you know, Sam Darnold was the third pick of the draft, right?
0: Yep.
2: I mean, you know, it's not like he was a sixth rounder like Brady who showed up out of nowhere and you're still wondering. He was a guy who came in and was supposed to be the savior of the Jets. And, you know, right now there is no savior of the Jets.
0: No, so, there is not. Unless you like Cade Klubnik, your Clemson guy, Corey.
2: Yeah.
0: Did we talk about this last week? I forget who was on the show that day. There was an article from Rich Cimini, the TD of the Jets at ESPN. Did the Jets find their Tom Brady or Brock Purdy with Cade Klubnik?
2: Yeah. You know, he was supposed to be a Heisman candidate.
1: Your thoughts, Corey?
2: You know, I'm going to bet no, but I've been seeing those stories out of Pittsburgh with Drew Aller, too.
0: Yeah, no, that is true.
1: Drew Aller.
0: Everybody loves the young quarterback sitting on the bench. It's that's always going to be a thing in college football, like, or in the NFL. Even with if you look beyond Aller, like Will Howard for the past year and a half has been getting hyped up by Pittsburgh. So,
2: well, it's not just Brady. You know, you had Russell Wilson taken in the third, who became a franchise passer. So he's not the only one.
0: We're talking about the Athletics quarterback tiers here as they ranked all 35 veteran quarterbacks, 50 executives and coaches voted for this. Baker Mayfield, Sam Darnold tied for 14th. I think that's the most egregious ranking that I see on here. And Rick on the text line, we haven't talked about this on the show yet, I don't think. Corey, what did you think of the way Baker has handled the contract negotiations? Like, I understand the frustration of not getting the appreciation you think you deserve, the money you think you deserve, but man, to bash the organization openly in the media, I thought was a pretty big step from Baker Mayfield.
2: Yeah, you know, you wonder what's happened in there to sour it so much, because Tampa was his second chance. And maybe he feels like, no, maybe not maybe. I mean, he feels like he's done enough to prove to Tampa that he's the guy, you know. And he largely has been the guy for Tampa. And I don't know why – like, I don't know what his financial expectations are. And I don't know where Tampa's line is. But if Tampa thinks they're just going to find the next guy, there's a lot of teams could tell them it's not that easy. You know, they kind of lucked into Brady, and then they kind of lucked into Baker. That, you know, both of those guys have played so well. You know, they could find themselves, you know, starting, you know, somebody, you know, Will Levis in a year or two and being going, wow, this is a little harder than we thought.
0: Yeah, I mean, I do think that you have to, I've said it before, you have to wander out into the wilderness if you're going to find your franchise quarterback. Like, it's very rare. It happens, but it's very rare to find a Super Bowl winning quarterback in free agency. Darnold, I think, is the exception, because you look at, like, the other free agent quarterbacks who have won Super Bowls over the past few years, or past decade and a half. Peyton Manning, Tom Brady, trying to think of anybody
2: else.
0: Right. Like, yeah, you go back 25 years, Rich Gannon. But for the most part, you got to draft your guy and develop him, and he becomes the franchise quarterback. So I do think eventually you have to go and draft your young guy and hope he develops. But the offer the Bucs made for Baker Mayfield, I thought was about what I would do. Short term, 2 years. They offered him over $100 million on a two-year deal, and he said no. I just don't know about locking up another 4 years into Baker Mayfield. I think a short-term deal, build around the core that you have right now with Baker, that's fine. I don't know if I would do the longer-term deal, and that seems to be where the Bucs' head is at, too.
2: Yeah. You know, you can usually structure those deals, though, where you can get out of them in 2 years. You know, I don't know how much of Bucks you guys have watched the last 2 years. I don't view Baker Mayfield as the one holding them back.
0: Yeah, I mean, we watched quarterback, of course, and saw that as the injuries piled up with him, the play went down, and they kind of collapsed down the season, down the stretch of the season last year. But no, I agree with you. I don't think Baker Mayfield is the reason that team isn't competing. But like, Mike Evans is gone now, and Baker is playing out the final year of his contract. Like, things have gone sour there in Tampa Bay pretty quickly from what it was even halfway through last season. Right, Vita Vea wants a trade. Like, things have not gone well since they started, 6-2 last year? It's really started to spiral.
2: Well, I mean, injuries to the quarterback will do that.
0: Yep.
2: And, you know, we talked about it on the show when we watched quarterback. I was like, how on earth was he playing?
0: Right. The bruising on his arm was ugly.
2: Yeah. It's like when he was in Cleveland and he tried playing with the bad left shoulder when he shouldn't have, you know. Yeah, he looked bad because he was hurt. He wasn't hurt. He was injured.
0: Yep.
2: He shouldn't have been playing. And, you know, so, you know, that's what it comes down to. You know, when Baker Mayfield's healthy, and I would call him a largely healthy player, he's good. And so, you know, Tampa's having some contract issues with multiple people. And so, you know, look, when players get older, it gets more difficult. And Vita Vea is getting older. Mike Evans certainly was older. I understood why they moved on from Mike Evans, as good of a player as he's been. But, you know, that quarterback position, it's a fickle one, and it's the toughest one in sports to fill. So if you're going to move on from Baker, you better be darn sure you got a plan to replace him. Because, as we all know, the draft is less than 50-50 at that spot.
0: And, yeah, he's playing out the final year of his contract. Maybe you end up with a franchise tag situation next year. We'll have to see how this season plays out for Baker. 615-737.
2: That'd be great for him. He'd get paid.
0: Yeah, I mean, the franchise tag for a quarterback is pretty big money.
2: Yeah.
0: Let's see. Because it's the average of, what, the top five contracts?
2: Yeah.
0: Franchise tag QB 2025 or 2026. It would have been $46 million.
2: Yeah.
0: So that was this year, and I'm sure it'll go up for next year.
2: Yeah. Maybe 50 or whatever next year. Yeah.
0: 615-737-1025 is the phone number. We'll take your thoughts. We got two more segments with you on this Wednesday. We'll talk about the Cam Ward aspect of this. Again, ranked 25th by executives and coaches in the Athletic quarterback tiers. We'll talk about what we've seen so far from Cam Ward in camp, what he's left to be desired as we get closer to preseason games a week from tomorrow out in Santa Clara. Jake Lyman, Corey Curtis, Parker Kelly, next man up, 1025 The Game.
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4: I'm Fox 17 meteorologist Greg Bobas. Our forecast starting in the upper 60s and low 70s for temperatures. Little heat and humidity toward the afternoon with the high up near 90. And a few pop-up showers and weak thunderstorms begin to fire late morning throughout the afternoon with no severe weather.
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13: What was your feedback to him after those 2 interceptions yesterday?
14: Look, he scrambled out on a couple of them. He thought he had something, and he tried to put it in, and you can see it for a split second being open, and those close up. You know, it's everything is a risk reward for the quarterback. Situation we're in, decision you make on a throw, throwing back across your body when you're rolling one way, it might work a couple times, but lesson learned. On those 2 plays, which is good. This is why we're doing it. But I don't ever, and I said that with the other quarterbacks I have, I want them to have an aggressive mentality. I want them to go after it. But at the end of the day, we're charged with making the right decision, all of us.
0: That was Brian Daboll yesterday before practice talking about Cam Ward's 2 interceptions on Monday, both similar variety, rolling out, extending the play, tried to throw back late over the middle of the field. Both were picked off, one by Imani Hooker, one by Jermaine Johnson. Corey, we talked about it a little bit early on in the show, but thoughts on what we've seen from Cam Ward through the first 2 padded practices? I think there's been a decent amount to like, but also you're still seeing some of the issues that we saw that he had as a rookie popping up here and there throughout this training camp so far.
2: Well, I mean, what you're seeing is different. I think what I'm most encouraged by is how fast the ball is generally coming out. I think, you're seeing a lot more plays where the ball, is coming out hot.
0: Yep.
2: You know, drops back, pow, there it goes. And I think, the more of that we see, the higher the completion percentage is going to be, and the easier it's going to be on that offensive line. And I think that's why Wandale Robinson was so important in their offseason plans. So, I think that part is good. I think, there have been times where he's missed. We've documented that as well. And, those to see the mistakes yesterday and see him double down on it after the first one was, kind of a head scratcher. It's not a dominant offense right now. And so, he's got to help elevate it, but the other parts have got to help elevate it too. He's got room to grow, and he should have room to grow. And, we talked about the trajectory of other quarterbacks. I'm not trying to paint a rosy bow on this,
0: yeah,
2: but you'd rather see him build up from a lower level than start hot and fizzle out in 3 and 4 years.
0: Yeah, every quarterback, we just went through a lot of the quarterbacks around the league. Like Carson Wentz, again, was an MVP candidate in year 2. And yeah, then he kind of fell off a cliff. Jared Goff got off to a slow start. I know he got to a Super Bowl with the Rams, but at one point was given up on and was traded and is still viewed as a top 10 quarterback in the league. So everybody's got their own path. I will say,
2: you can look at Marcus and Vince here.
0: Right.
2: Both started hot and then ended up not being the guy.
0: Yeah. Yeah, and it's going to take some time. I've said before, Cam Ward's going to be the starting quarterback in the first game in the new Nissan Stadium next year. I would almost guarantee it.
2: Yeah.
0: And I think maybe midway through next year, if you're still like, man, this isn't it, then you start to look at, all right, maybe you have to bring in some competition for him. But you pick the guy number one overall. The Titans aren't going to be quick to pull the plug on Cam Ward. And not that they should. I mean, he's shown a lot of good things in these training camp practices, too. Even though he was a little off yesterday with some of the accuracy, I did love two third down plays that he had where he just ripped it over the middle. And one was Chim Dike right at the sticks. I want to say the other one was Wandale Robinson. Like, those are the types of plays you're going to need to make. Brian Daboll harps on third downs. I thought that was an encouraging sign that we saw from Cam Ward. Guy got to his spot. The ball was already on its way. Hit him for a first down.
2: Yeah, there haven't been a lot of touch from Cam. I mean, he's been really showing off the arm strength in camp. And so it'll be interesting to see how that progresses forward. And I guess, you know, when I watch Cam, you know, and I know there are people who love Cam and there are people who want Cam to be better or have already given up on him for whatever reason.
0: Yeah.
2: For me, it's simple. He's not Zach Wilson.
0: You know, no, he's not.
2: Watch Zach Wilson, you know, this guy's terrible. You watch Tim Tebow in the NFL and you're like, this guy's terrible. And so he's not terrible. You know, he's got a lot of promise. He knows how to play the position, and he's got to grow. He's got to continue to grow.
0: Yes, and you brought in Brian Daboll to try and work out some of the kinks that we saw with Cam Ward and channel the skills and traits that he does have into being a successful quarterback. And I think we've seen Cam take coaching, right? Like, yes, he did have the two head scratchers on Monday. Yesterday, he took care of the football. Something that Brian Daboll's talked about and we've talked about too is be more willing to run the football. When there's green grass in front of you, don't always be looking for the big shot. Be willing to run the football. And I want to say yesterday, at least twice, he took off and took 5 yards and slid down and moved on to the next play. That's growth and taking coaching.
2: I would agree with that because last year I don't think we would have seen that at all in camp. And we have seen him tuck it and go a few times. And I can tell you, you know, we're not really allowed to say what coaches say to players and stuff when we hear. But I do know Mitch Trubisky has been much more likely to tuck it and go. But yeah, he has played with Daboll before, so he knows what he wants. And I can hear Daboll commending him for his decisions to run it most of those times. And so you're right that Brian Daboll does want him. I don't think he wants him to be a running quarterback.
0: Yeah.
2: But like we've talked about, when he's got 5-10 yards of green grass in front of him, that's a good play. And, you know, he needs to be able to take those plays. And, you know, there are still times where I've seen, you know, where he passes up layups and goes downfield. And, you know, I know sometimes you're going to do that, but I mean, there was the play, I think it was yesterday. He had Tajay Spears wide open out of the left flat, and he went for a ball like 20, 25 yards downfield that fell incomplete. And I'm like, man, yeah, that was first down. He could have just dropped it off to Tajay for an easy 5-10 yards.
0: Yeah.
2: And, you know, that's where we're talking about growth, being able to accept the easy play.
0: Yeah, and I think running the football is one of the big examples of that. Of last year, we did see it get better throughout the season. I forget, it might have been the Chargers game, like shortly after Mike McCoy took over.
2: And then the next week, he ran it one time.
0: Right.
2: That was what was so maddening about it.
0: Right. It wasn't sustainable. And this isn't to, like, Cam Ward is not Josh Allen. I don't think Brian Daboll is going to be running quarterback power with Cam Ward all that often, but just being willing to run is different than being designed to run. And I think we have seen him, that may not be in his mind his favorite thing to do. He wants to hunt. He wants to be the gunslinger, but you got to just take what the defense gives you. And if the defense gives you 5 yards, you may not be Lamar Jackson, but Cam Ward's a good enough athlete to go get 5 yards and scamper out of bounds.
2: Well, in the words of Coach Herm, you play to win the game, and you do whatever that takes. And sometimes it takes running the football instead of hunting 25 yards downfield.
0: Yep. Yep. 615-737-1025 is our phone number. Last call for phones on the program today. We will wrap up the show after this. Jake Lyman, Corey Curtis, Parker Kelly, next man up. 1025 The Game.
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0: Final segment on this Wednesday. Next man up, 1025 The Game. Jake Lyman, Corey Curtis, Parker Kelly. Again tomorrow, back live at Titans training camp. Can't be a TD Thursday because, you know, he's got his day job over at ESPN covering practice. He will be with us for the full show on Friday, so excited for that. Corey, next week I guess we'll have to figure things out because you will be en route to Santa Clara for the first preseason game.
2: I fly out at 6:30 a.m.
0: Okay.
2: So headed to Vegas and then to San Francisco.
0: Love it.
2: So
0: love it.
2: I can try and call during my layover.
0: Yeah, maybe we'll see if we can get you for 10 minutes or so as you make your trek out there. But I guess the next time we'll have you here will be back getting ready for the Bears preseason game, correct? Or is that the Seahawks?
2: Yeah. And I don't know. This is not a conversation for on the air, but I could also maybe try to do Tuesday instead.
0: That's true. We will figure it out as we go along, but it is going to get here quickly. Hall of Fame game tomorrow, and the first preseason game for the Titans coming up a week from tomorrow against the 49ers. I'm disappointed, Corey. Trey has called in the last 2 days. I thought maybe he would call in today. He did not. 8162 texted in and said, have you guys considered having Trey come in live for an interview? Love that guy.
2: No.
0: Maybe we should.
2: No. He can't. He's not allowed to see us. He's only allowed to listen.
1: I guess we're not allowed to see him.
0: Yeah,
1: either.
0: That's true. Trey doesn't watch. He only listens.
2: So, yeah. So, no. It can't be in person. It can't be over Zoom. He can only call in.
0: That's true. It's disappointing because I've always wanted to know what Trey looks like. Like he told
2: us, I have it in my head. I already know in my head what he looks like.
0: I think we all have like our ideas, but he said that he took a picture with Diego Pavia and posted it somewhere, but it's like behind a wall on Facebook that we can't get behind.
1: Behind a paywall?
0: Not a paywall. It's like a private group that he posted it in. We can't get into it. Like I want to know what Trey looks like.
1: What if Trey works for the FBI?
0: Right.
1: Or like the Pentagon or something?
0: I don't think so. Maybe that's why he's taking all these trips down to South America.
1: I mean, yeah, we can't find this guy on social media anywhere, and his posts are behind a wall on Facebook.
2: Maybe he's AI. He's not even a real person.
1: That could be a possibility.
0: I'm just glad Trey's okay.
2: Maybe it's like a Kevin Durant burner account.
0: Yeah, that it's possible. Like maybe this is somebody that we have that we already know, and he's just putting a voice on.
2: You know who I picture him as? The closest I can come to what I imagine in my head. If you watch The Hunger Games,
0: yeah,
2: the guy who was like the genius competitor, was he in a wheelchair?
0: Oh yeah. Is that the second one?
2: Well, no, that's like that. Well, that's like in like the he's in all the ones towards the end because he's like one of the main master manipulator.
0: Gotcha.
2: Thinker guy.
0: I think I know who you're talking about.
2: That's kind of what I picture Trey looking like.
0: This is a very niche reference that people may not understand. I don't know if anybody will know this. He reminds me of, I imagine Ice JJ Fish. I don't know if anyone knows who that is.
1: Oh, but my
0: if you look him up,
1: that's our generation. Ice JJ Fish. Corey probably has no idea who that is.
2: I have no idea who that is. I'm going to look it up right now.
1: Yeah. The greatest artists of the 21st century, early 21st century.
0: That is what I imagine Trey looks like.
1: There's something about you, girl. Yeah. That was Ice JJ Fish. Yeah. I remember that song.
2: Yeah, but like 30 years older.
0: Yeah, yeah, that is true because he has told us that he is an older guy. Like he used to drive deliveries across the whole country. So yeah, a little bit older, but that's what I always envision when Trey calls in.
1: He probably has straight teeth because he got braces in Colombia, and he got them taken off. Yep. I wonder what the dental work is like in Colombia.
0: Cheap, apparently. Cheap.
2: Yeah.
0: But yeah, I'm just glad Trey is okay. Cause he goes radio silent for us for a while and you just never know when he's making all of these international trips for dental work. You just don't know if he's ever going to make it back. We got a couple more minutes left on the show.
1: Corey,
0: here.
1: I'm disappointed that you didn't react to my bump music.
0: Oh, the Spider-Man music?
1: Yeah.
0: I still haven't seen it.
2: You're talking to me?
1: Yes.
2: I wasn't listening. I
1: could tell you weren't listening, but I'm still disappointed.
0: Sometimes the bump music doesn't come through on the Zoom, so we're going to give Corey a little bit of a break.
1: That is fair.
2: Look, we talked about it before the show. we both love the movie, but we're not going to spoil it for Jake.
0: Yes, I need to see it, though. I prioritized The Odyssey on Friday. I went and saw it in the IMAX 70 at Opry Mills. So I did that. Within the next week, I will see Spider-Man. I can guarantee that. Within the next 7 days, I will see it.
2: How much money Spider-Man was making?
0: It's like they made close to $1 billion on the first weekend, right?
1: Way more than any Marvel movie ever, even Endgame.
2: Yeah, it's crazy. When I heard the numbers, I was like, whoa.
0: Did I see it was the second biggest opening ever?
1: Oh,
2: what was the biggest?
0: I don't know. Biggest movie opening weekend. I want to say I saw that somewhere.
1: I feel
0: somewhere.
1: Like Oppenheimer was pretty big.
0: Yeah, maybe like the Barbenheimer.
1: Barbie. Odyssey was pretty big too, but I don't know if it was the biggest ever.
2: No, the Odyssey was like 260.
0: So, Endgame. Oh, Spider-Man Brand New Day now has the biggest opening weekend ever. It beat Endgame. So, at one point, it was at 900. Wow. It got over $1 billion in one weekend.
2: It's amazing that Spider-Man, and I've always loved Spider-Man, but the Spider-Man now has that much pull. That's incredible.
0: Yeah, I mean, that. I would think if you ask people who follow superhero movies, comics, like who are your favorites, it's usually Batman, Spider-Man. Those are the two characters who I think do move the needle when you talk about like movies coming out in theaters.
2: Yeah, I mean, you know, Batman's a crime fighter, but you know he's historic.
0: Right.
2: But you know, in Endgame, you had everybody. I mean,
0: yeah, right. Well, that is true.
2: Everyone in the Marvel universe, not in the DC universe.
0: Right.
2: So, everybody in the Marvel universe.
1: We also talked about this at training camp. You think Iron Man is a crime fighter too, right? Because he doesn't have powers.
0: He doesn't have powers. That's true.
2: He doesn't have powers. So now it's a little different. His suit is way more advanced than what Batman's working with.
0: Yeah.
2: You know, Batman doesn't have lasers, and Batman can't fly through the air without a plane. So. It is a little bit different, but you know, yeah. I mean, does Hawkeye have powers? Or is he just a really good shot?
0: So I guess he's just a really good shot.
1: What's
0: right?
1: the baseline here? I mean, that is impressive to be able to shoot a bow and arrow like that.
2: I mean, like look, a superhero has superhuman abilities.
0: Yeah, I see where he's coming from. Like a crime fighter versus a superhero.
1: What about Black Panther? Black Panther has to drink the.
0: Yeah, but that makes him super able.
2: Yeah, it's like Chris Evans. I mean, Captain America was enabled by a chemical serum, but he still became superhuman. And so I guess you could argue that Iron Man's suit makes him superhuman.
0: That is true. It's a good discussion. I will make sure to watch Spider-Man. We can discuss. Corey, always appreciate you coming in. We will talk to you soon and travel safe to Santa Clara.
2: Yeah, you got it. Talk to you guys later.
0: That does it for us. We will be back 9 a.m. tomorrow live from Titans Training Camp. Chase and Big Joe are coming up next. Keep it right here on 102.5 The Game.
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10: All right, welcome into the Chase and Big Joe Show right here, 102.5 The Game. We are like ducks in the pond. Above water, handsome and beautiful. Below water, man, our feet, or whatever you call those. What are they called? Duck feet. Duck feet? What are those things called?
30: Flappers.
10: Flappers. This is not some 1920 harlot, you weirdo.
30: I don't know.
10: What do a duck feet, you know, underwater, they're going crazy. That's us.
30: Okay.
10: That's us. We're going crazy. But we're good. We're good now. As we say all the time, between 11:50 and noon is the fastest 10 minutes all day long, care what it is. So welcome into the Chase and McJoe Show. Chase is off today. Dr. Crane here, and with me, Brando behind the glass. A lot of things to get to today. We're going to have a lot of fun today, man. Yes, sir.
30: It's called palmate feet.
10: No, I've never heard that in my life.
30: P-A-L-M-A-T-E, palmate.
10: Palmate feet?
30: Yep. It's a specific type of webbed foot that is has 3 toes on it, which is what a duck has, joined by the membrane of the skin, which is considered the webbing. That is also the small backing of the toe that is called the hallux, remains free and elevated.
10: Wow. Palmate feet. I've never heard...
30: Palmate, yeah.
10: Palmate?
30: Palmate.
10: Palmate.
30: Mat, mate, whatever.
10: Spell that.
30: P-A-L-M-A-T-E. Palmate?
10: Palmate.
30: Palmate.
10: Duck feet.
30: Yeah, palmate.
10: All right. But that's what we are. Okay, I had no idea. They only have 3 toes?
30: Yeah, just 3 toes. But they have the membrane, which is considered the hallux. It's the webbing. The webbing membrane.
10: Once
30: that
10: again...
30: keeps that all together.
10: Humans are superior to stupid ducks. Right?
30: You're right.
10: Yeah. You ever see a duck party with a human, right? For food?
30: Not going to comment on
10: We're
30: that one.
10: We're just the best, man. Welcome in today. The Titans are they practicing or are they off?
30: They're practicing with no media, if I'm not mistaken.
10: No media. Okay. All right. They're still going on. They're a week away from the joint practices with the 49ers next week. I think it's only one. Is that game Thursday night?
30: I'm not too sure.
10: Why don't you look it up, buddy?
30: Well, I'm
10: trying. We have a thing called the internet.
30: My computer's really slow today for some reason.
10: Well, because you have one that your processor was built little after Ronald Reagan took office. And that's been like 45 years ago.
30: Thank you very much.
10: But I think the game's next Thursday.
30: Yep, Thursday at 8 p.m.
10: So the joint practice will be next Tuesday.
30: Mm-hmm.
10: Then they get a day off to visit Alcatraz.

0: with tennis balls,
1: right?
0: And he dropped a tennis ball, and the substation Twitter account quote tweeted and goes, "I guess you guys are gonna blame that on me."
2: And I was just dying laughing. I think that's the most funniest thing on planet Earth.
1: Oh, what's the? Can you find the Twitter account for us? Let us know. That's hilarious.
0: Yeah.
1: And look, we all say, I don't believe in that. Look, I love a really good conspiracy theory. I really...
0: But here's the issue I have. The 49ers, according to Underdog NFL, on August 3rd. You ready for this, Joe?
1: Yeah.
0: First off, what are the Titans going to do for practice when they go out there? Mike Evans, quad injury. Deshaun Stribling, rookie, hamstring injury. Ricky Pearsall,
1: gone.
0: PCL knee, gone for the year. Christian Kirk, calf injury, out. Jordan James, backup running back, rib fracture, if I'm not mistaken. Kalyon Black from Indiana, rookie, adductor. That's an injury. Mikhail Kamara, knee injury.
1: What, what is an abductor?
0: Adductor.
1: Abductor?
0: Adductor.
1: Ad?
0: Adductor. It's A-double-D-U-C.
1: What the hell is that?
0: I don't know.
1: Brando, can you look up adductor? I know you're busy back there. Brando, we have a great producer.
0: Then we have Brando. Keon White has the same injury as that. And now
1: adductor?
0: And then now you have Malik Mustafa with a hamstring injury.
1: Okay.
0: So there's a handful of guys there that are hurt. What are the Titans going to do next week for a one practice?
1: I don't know.
0: I don't think they're going to get anything out of it.
1: 90 guys there. Brando, did you find out what an adductor is?
3: I did. An adductor is a muscle that moves a body part towards the middle of the body.
0: That really summed it up right there.
3: In the legs, these inner thigh muscles pull the legs together.
0: Okay.
3: So it sounds like it kind of like connects between like the thigh and the leg almost in a way.
0: So the groin.
3: Pretty much, yeah.
0: Sounds like the groin.
1: Just say the groin, but it's not the groin.
3: I'm just reading it from what
1: they're
3: told
1: me.
0: You're good. No, yeah. We're just trying to figure out ourselves.
1: Brandon, we're not mad at you, Brandon.
0: But that's a laundry list of right. 49er players that are possibly going to be
1: still
0: not available.
1: Week out.
0: I know, but right. Still, if there's a substation thing going on, that might be an issue.
1: What a weird conspiracy theory, and I'm here for it all day long. All day long, I'm here
0: for
1: that.
0: Me too. I'm right there with you. I'll have to find the Twitter account because every time there's an injury, there's like an AI picture of the substation getting bigger and bigger and bigger every single time they report an injury.
1: Shouldn't laugh at this because it's been quite consternation here in our city with all that. And we're not getting into any of that stuff because that could take that'll continue through DVD and all until tomorrow's show. So we're not going to do that.
0: Yeah.
1: A few things that will rant, get off our chest. Now, we got a lot of football to talk today. We're excited about that. Last night, you know, I griped about this Monday to Chase. I mean, I just saw it last night. We're watching Channel 4 in the studio, and the red light turns.
0: Oh yeah, did that get approved?
1: It moves forward.
0: What does that mean? It moves forward.
1: It says ban on right turns at red lights moves forward because of the city council.
0: Oh, it moves forward in the voting.
1: So there's you got to go through like three readings and a vote and all that stuff. And so ban on right turns at red light moves forward. Now, this is in the urban services district. Chase explained the other day, and my head's still spinning from that. That is my little small rant to the side. The council has 1,000 more things to worry about besides a red light, turn on red light.
0: Yeah, I don't understand the law. I mean, I understand the logic. They want to make sure people are safe and they're, you know, walking on the street.
1: So it's been a problem for 40 years now? No, just stop.
0: Like, I understand there's some potholes that need to be fixed. And also, kudos to the Metro people that are working on the streets. They're getting them back up and rolling. I appreciate that.
1: Yeah.
0: But as for the red light thing, let's get rid of that.
1: Thank you.
0: There's no need for it.
1: Make a stand on this. I'm proud of you.
0: Like, I learned in driving school. Don't Hollywood stop. You stop at a red light, and then you turn right.
1: Yeah, right?
0: What's the whole point no turn on red?
1: What's the rolling stop is a name for?
0: Hollywood
1: stop. Oh, is that a Hollywood stop? Yeah. I've never heard that. That's a Bell Meade term.
0: Again, with the Bell Meade term.
1: We don't use this in Donaldson.
0: Come on with the Bell Meade term.
1: We don't use your stupid
0: highfalutin
1: lingo in Bell Meade out in God's country with Donaldson, Hermitage, Mount Juliet, Lebanon, out that way.
0: I love me some God's country. I'm out there every other Sunday. I'm telling you right now, Joe, I just go out to the Bell Meade area.
1: Hollywood stop.
0: It's called an Hollywood stop. Yes, they taught me that in driving school.
1: Please, on the text line, let me know what it is when you don't stop at a red and you roll through. There's another word for that that's not Bell Meade.
0: You're not right, man.
1: You know, in Bell Meade, they're probably listening to something else. Like,
0: no, there's a good crowd that listens to this station.
1: There better be.
0: There is a big old crowd in Bell Meade listening to this station.
1: So how would you know that unless you've been out in Bell Meade? Just admit
0: no,
1: it.
0: No, I've just...
3: You set yourself up, Frazier.
4: Did he not?
3: You set yourself up.
2: I did set myself up, but at the same time, this is a popular show, Bigsby.
3: It is. That's true.
2: I'm very appreciative.

0: of being a part of this very popular show, the Chase and Big Joe Show, that's on from noon to three every day, Monday through Friday.
1: Correct.
0: And if you're not listening to that, I don't know what you're doing with your life, because it's a three-hour car ride that Joe Dubin and Chase McCabe, more Chase McCabe than Joe Dubin, Chase keeps everything on the right track.
1: Listen, look at our text line, 6727, Chad, Nevada Josh, California stop. California roll.
0: I think they're just making that up because I said Hollywood stop.
1: But that's a Bell Mead lingo.
0: It's not.
1: So stop it. You're not a Bell Mead guy.
0: It's not a Bell Mead. It's not.
1: I don't need.
0: There's no lingo from Bell Mead on that.
1: I don't want to tell everybody your exact address, but my friend, you're a Nippers Corner guy.
0: I'm a Bojangles guy. The Bo-Berry biscuit. There's nothing wrong with
1: that. What
0: the
1: hell does that mean?
0: It means I am a cultured civil citizen.
1: You're a Nippers Corner guy.
0: Yeah, they got Bojangles on the corner of Nippers Corner.
1: So that's okay. So stop trying to think you're Bell Mead when you're not.
0: I never admitted I am, and I don't want to be.
1: I'm a Dawson Hermitage guy. I will never, right? I will never say I'm a Bell Mead and try to want to be part of that. That is a great crowd. Yeah. Ain't my crowd.
0: Look, financially, I can't be a part of that crowd, okay?
1: You're trying.
0: No, I'm not. I don't understand your logic, man. I don't.
1: Okay.
0: I just like shopping there because it's good food. I'm a guy that...
1: In Bell Mead?
0: Yeah.
1: What's wrong with your stores in Nippers Corner?
0: They have a certain seasoning over there by the Sperry Steakhouse. It's the Sperry Steak seasoning. And I use it all the time. Like the dry rub, I use it on everything.
1: Then, okay.
0: I mix it with my Frank's Red Hot. I mix it with my maple sriracha ribs.
1: Okay.
0: It's fantastic.
1: Where is that Sperry's located?
0: I mean, they have two locations.
1: The one you're specifically referring to.
0: Let me get you the address.
1: Don't say West Mead. Bell Mead. I get it. Just hop on board with this. All right, we're good with all of that. Hey, tomorrow, real quick, you're going to be at the Creve Hall Farmers Market?
0: I am going to be there August the 6th. Yeah,
1: just say tomorrow.
0: Thank you. Yeah, it is the last public event for me, Nico's Pizza and Subs. So appreciate you guys allowing me to pub that on these airwaves. So, yeah, it'll be a big turnout.
1: Big farmers market.
0: It is. Massive farmers market. I'll be selling meatball subs, Neapolitan-style pizzas. So if you want to get, you know, a hot pizza ready to go,
1: right,
0: delicious, get there early around 4. It's from 4 to 7. Stuart, the other guy that's going to be there, the Backbone Barbecue.
1: Stuart.
0: Fantastic. Fantastic Texas barbecue. So
1: we're not talking about Stuart.
0: I'm just saying in general.
1: Listen, I went last year to your little farmer's market thing.
0: Yeah.
1: I'll be honest. I thought you'd sell like 15 pizza. I bought a pizza.
0: Right.
1: You sold out like 150. What'd you do?
0: Yeah, I did.
1: It's crazy. You were nonstop busy.
0: That day you went, I sold, I think, 72 pizzas along with the muffuletta sandwiches and the meatball subs. I sold a lot
1: more. You sold everything. So, yeah, because I rolled back around. And I'm like, what are you doing? You're like, we're sold out. I'm like, what?
0: Yeah.
1: So that's my bad. I'm proud of you for what you're doing.
0: Thank you. And the people that want to know the address, it's 451 Hogan Road. There's just more than me out there. There are other varieties that you can go grab.
1: Sure.
0: You can get guacamole
1: but
0: or whatever.
1: We only care about you.
0: But yes, thank you. You can come out there for me and the family. It is a mom and pop style food setup shop. We're good to go.
1: All right. I like it with that.
0: Thank you very much. Also, too,
1: yeah,
0: we're talking Titans.
1: Yes, yeah.
0: Obviously, Robert Saleh yesterday had his comment that struck a chord with a lot of people.
1: And oh, yeah, yeah.
0: For you, it did.
1: Oh,
0: and
1: yeah.
0: I didn't know about this until I got home and I was settled in and I looked online and I saw Joe Dubin and it said, getting back into the huddle. And I clicked on it. And let me tell you, Joe, genuinely for me, someone who's played high school football, that rang so true to the way I was brought up. And
1: uh-huh.
0: it mentally was there for me. And I thought it was just well wrote. And obviously the person that wrote it was you.
1: Thank you, buddy.
0: Big pat on the back for you.
1: Yeah, we heard it yesterday. It was Robert Saleh talking about about the defense antagonizing people and don't get a penalty. He goes, after all that, find your way back to the huddle.
0: Yep.
1: And I'm telling you, I've been around football now for, 50 years and coaches and played and everything else and covering it. That was one of the most impactful things I've ever heard a football coach say, which transcended beyond the football field. And he just said, find your way back to the huddle. And to me, that was a metaphor for life. It just, when you get separated, when you get a part of things, find your way back home, right? When I went to play football in junior college, I'd never been away from home. I was going to be away. We had a whole season. But for 8 weeks, I couldn't leave. I was stuck there. And I hugged my mom, and I said, all right, love you. I'll see you. She's like, don't come home. You can, but don't come home. But if you need to come home, find your way back home. And I hadn't thought about that, Nick, in 40 years. And Robert Saleh said that yesterday. I was like, man, that got me right in the gut. And I remember that day hugging my mom, driving off. And I was homesick. It was tough. So we all get homesick. But hearing Robert Saleh say that, find your way back to the huddle, meaning you're one of 11 You're part of a family, part of a team. Mm-hmm. But beyond that, in life, find your way back. If you get lost, I was like, find your way back to Jesus. Find your way back to your family. Find your way, whatever. So it really resonated with me. So I wrote it, put it out there, and then we're talking hundreds and hundreds of response. I don't do that to say, hey.
0: Just for recognition. No, it's for a better purpose.
1: So if somebody last night read that and was like, man, I'm feeling down. What's going on? And you read that, you always find, there's always a way to find your way back. And you could say, one guy sent me a note and says, man, I don't have a home. I'm single. All my family's gone. I've never been married. I'm like, you got a home. You got to make your home. Like, it could be with your friends.
0: Sure.
1: It could be in church. It could be in a therapy group. That's your home. And we all got a part of that. So I appreciate it, man.
0: Yeah.
1: I don't make this about me.
0: No, but it was spot on. Because, like, you mentioned football, going and playing junior college and you being sick at home. Same thing for me. Like, my senior year, I didn't really feel that until, you know, Rector kind of took over and we went to Kentucky Wesleyan and we stayed in their dorms and we all had a roommate and we had the, I guess you'd call it 3 days. It's sort of like 2 days, but
1: yeah, steroids. Right.
0: And I just remember going to bed and waking up at 4 a.m. and doing morning workouts. And then we'd just go watch film and then go through our, you know, playbooks, eat lunch. It was just rinse and repeat football nonstop.
1: Yeah,
0: right. And, you know, after a while, you're just like, God, I'm getting sick of this. But then when day 3, day 4 kind of rolled around, kind of what you're talking about, your mom saying, come home if you need to, in the same sense. At that point, we're like, no, we're here. We're all brothers. We're all building that bond.
1: You stayed, didn't you?
0: Yeah, oh yeah.
1: Okay, good.
0: Yeah, no, we all were forced to stay. We all rode the same bus.
1: Forced to stay.
0: There was no way I could go
1: Rector,
0: home.
1: Rector, don't you dare leave.
0: I mean, if I had to go home, I'd have to hitchhike home. But
1: right.
0: No, just nah, like, no.
1: That's it.
0: It's a good point, though.
1: Like, well, we all get knocked down, but find your way home.
0: Exactly. We all bonded as brothers. And that's what I think is the most, you know, take home thing out of that entire story for me is that you have brothers for the rest of your life now.
1: Sure.
0: So if you don't have any, if you're a single, you know, family member, like you don't have a brother or sister, you have brothers that you played football with.
1: Right.
0: So you can go to them 20 years down the line. You have their number. Hey, Joe Schmo, how we doing? Joe, what's going on with your family? How you doing?
1: Yeah.
0: That's family.
1: It is. It's a bond you get through a lot of people. But it was, I don't think Robert Saula knew how important those words were. I, you know, find your way back to the huddle. And I get it was a football term, but I'm thinking, man, that's find your way back to, that's a sports thing, basketball, soccer, whatever, your huddle, you know, find your way with your teammates. And so I just thought it was something to write about and it took off. So,
0: and I don't mean to be too religious about it, but I'm sure that he probably knew a little bit about it because look at Solomon Thomas, a guy that is very, you know, adamant about men's mental health. Same situation. You know, both on the same team in this case.
1: Yeah, right.
0: All for a deeper meaning.
1: Just go talk to somebody, man. We talk about it all the time. So appreciate that. It's you can find all the socials everywhere that we're doing that. All right, our question of the day is we're going to have a lot of fun. We're going to have a lot of fun with this. 615-737-1025. These questions only work because of you guys and gals in our listening audience who always respond. We love you guys so much. You're so great with all this. So Nick and I talked about this before the show. Here's our question of the day. If the aliens landed on planet Earth, who would you recommend they talk to first?
0: Locally.
1: Locally. If they landed in Nashville, who would you want them to talk to first? If aliens landed in Middle Tennessee, who's the first person you'd want them to talk to? For me, it's simple as all day long, Dolly Parton. I would send Dolly Parton out to talk to the aliens.
0: And why is that?
1: Do I have to explain that with Dolly? I mean, she's beautiful, intelligent, one of the most smart business people of all time, and it's Dolly, right? If they don't like Dolly, then we blow them up. It's that
0: Are you
1: simple.
0: Sure about that?
1: Yeah, we can do it. All right, so for you, who would it be?
0: This is very generic, but I think it'd be funny because she hadn't spoke since, what, 2014? Amy Adams Strunk.
1: Oh, no.
0: I think it would be fantastic for her to speak to aliens.
1: Oh, no. That is a great one. What would she say to him first thing? Y'all interested in advertising at the new stadium?
0: Are y'all here for the Vanderbilt health football practice?
1: Amy, that is a great one.
0: Kenneth, is this tea time? Is this my tea time Monday, 3:30?
1: Oh, my gosh. She'd be like, I like that green y'all have. Can we incorporate that instead of this Titans blue? All right, Brando. You got it, man. Who? Our producer, by the way, Brando, does a fantastic job. Better than the other guy. Shut up, Nick. Brando, who's the first person you'd want the aliens to talk to locally, Middle Tennessee?
2: Man, locally, that is...
1: I'm going to read your mind. and I think you want to say George Plaster, and that's okay.
2: Wow, you're good. You're good.
1: Now, hold on a second, aliens. Do you know about Vanderbilt basketball?
0: Jorge Yeso.
2: Yeah, Jorge Yeso, exactly. Just imagine the aliens coming down and talking sports with the Plas.
1: Oh, it'd be the best thing ever. Now, back in 1982, Richard Williamson was a basketball coach over at Vanderbilt, and he got a technical and looked at me and said, what did I do wrong? I said, you didn't do anything wrong. Now, who would you like to go?
2: I am curious about this. We know the whole red-blooded Americans thing. What would he call the aliens? Like green-blooded extraterrestrials? Or
1: sure, but who? But I need somebody. I need a real person.
2: Dolly Parton kind of was one of the first people that came to mind, just because she is an icon. It's hard not to think of her.
1: Right.
2: If I was to go of someone within the sports realm, man. It's kind of hard for me not to go back and maybe think of somebody like Robert Saleh.
1: Okay.
2: I'll be interested just because Robert Saleh, with the way that he is and the mentality that he has, he just seems like somebody that could get a rise out of aliens. I can't explain it.
1: Well, it doesn't have to be sports. It could be anybody. It could be your neighbor. Just anybody in Middle Tennessee that you'd send out speak to the aliens first.
2: Oh, well, then I'm picking Dolly Parton.
1: Okay.
2: She's the line that we have to draw in the sand, the words. Like, if they don't like Dolly, then there's a problem.
1: Okay. Second, maybe Ella Langley. I mean, that.
2: I know, right? That would probably be Parker's answer, is Ella Langley.
1: I'd be like, evening, ma'am, if I'm an alien. I would get a country accent.
2: What about Jelly Roll, just for the entertainment value?
1: Oh, yeah, but is this fat Jelly Roll or the now slimmed down Jelly
2: Roll?
1: This
2: is like 2 years ago Jelly Roll.
1: Oh, the big fat Jelly Roll.
2: Yeah, like 2024
1: Jelly Roll. We love Jelly Roll. But, that's a good one. Jelly Roll's a good one. Yeah. That dude is passionate, and he loves Middle Tennessee, and he's pretty badass, so that's a good one. So that's our question of the day. If the aliens landed in Nashville and Middle Tennessee, who locally would you send out to talk to the aliens? By the way, and Dr. Crane's a little upset because I took his George Plaster answer. It's all right, though, buddy.
0: It's okay. I was going to recommend to Brandon, if he chose George Plaster, have it be the Spanish version of George Plaster.
1: And that is?
0: Jorge Yeso.
1: That is so great.
0: You heard the Spanish.
1: I did.
0: Yeah.
1: What was his reaction? What was George Plaster's reaction?
2: He's never heard it.
1: Did you know what they play before the intro for his show? By the way, 3 o'clock on 94.9 every day. What was the intro? I thought they played an intro for him.
0: They did.
2: I don't know. I was not the one producing in the studio for that day, but it is in my files in the PCD here in the studio. So it will get used one day.
1: I love it.
2: It will get used.
1: All right, we are off and running on the Chase and Big Joe Show, brought to you by the Omni Nashville Hotel. Chase off today, Dr. Crane here, Brando behind the glass. Coming up later on, you brought up a good topic, Nick, which I like. Who is the Kurt Cignetti of the SEC? And I immediately, my mind went to one guy, one program in the SEC that I think is the Kurt Cignetti. And you're going to laugh at me, but I don't care. But it's a great topic to bring up. So we'll do that. And our continuing question today, we've already got a million responses. You guys are fantastic. 615-737-1025, the Chase and Big Joe Show, right here on 102.5 The Game.
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16: It's an inside joke and everyone's invited.
1: So just say, look, I'm sorry I did that. Own up to it, and now you go forward. Man, I'm getting attacked by something over here. My bad. Deep breath, I swallowed air. My bad. Pal. Man. Well, sorry, done. Diego.
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0: Come on, Nick. I mean, you play that for the aliens with Dolly singing that like a little Mr. Microphone machine, and I guarantee you, the aliens are line dancing. You know why? Welcome back to the Chase of Big Joe Schrider, 102.5 The Game. We'll get to a lot of football later on. We always start off with a question of the day, and our question of the day is, if the aliens landed in Middle Tennessee and Nashville, who would you send out to talk to them first? I said Dolly. Brando stole my thunder and said Dolly as well. Nick said George Plaster. And who's the other one?
1: I said Amy Adams Strong.
0: Really a good one.
1: It really is
0: a good one.
1: Well, hey, y'all.
0: Hey, y'all. Do y'all have your passes? You have PSLs? Hey, Jared, can we get them some PSLs over there right now quick? That's Jared Puffer.
1: Yes.
0: Their PR guy.
1: Yeah.
0: So we're not mistaken in anything.
1: Wonderful.
0: It used to be Robbie. He was like, Robbie, can you go over there? So that's our question, 615-737-1025. And again, you guys have bombarded our text line, and we are crying at some of these. So, Nick, read them.
1: Before we get to that, there is one that clarifies about the Hollywood stop and the California roll.
0: Sure.
1: It says here, 9255 says, state trooper stopped me one time for doing a California roll at a stop sign. So it's not a Hollywood stop to people.
0: So, okay.
1: It's a California
0: roll. So it's a sushi.
1: It's a sushi. I didn't know
0: that. And that comes off Metro Council really busy down there about banning, you can't turn right on red. So whatever.
1: Also, 6952, I didn't say Hollywood roll. I said Hollywood stop.
0: Hollywood stop.
1: There's a difference.
0: It's okay.
1: So, let's see. Oh.
0: So our question of the day is, aliens land in Middle Tennessee, Nashville. Who talks to them first, in your opinion?
1: Yeah. Let's see. Kevin and Greenbrier says, I would tell them to go to Kid Rock's house.
0: Okay. He would probably throw a massive party.
1: Yes, he would. Oh, this is a good one. Joey from Gallatin. I feel like Mel Gibson is our only hope.
0: From like the movie Signs? What would Mel Gibson do?
1: Mel Gibson is a genius.
0: He's brilliant. I love Mel Gibson.
1: I think he would actually turn the aliens into thinking like Mel Gibson himself.
0: Could, right?
1: Do you think aliens are smarter than us?
0: Yeah, a little bit, but I'll take him at pickleball.
1: Yeah, you're right. Let's see here. 0388 says, stay with me, forever Titan, Chris Sanders.
0: Oh, God. He absolutely.
1: I think Chris Sanders would get into like a sermon, and these aliens wouldn't know what to do.
0: Yeah, we need to make Chris Sanders ambassador to the world.
1: Yeah.
0: That's a good title for him.
1: Ambassador to the world, Chris Sanders. Yeah. That is good.
0: Make you feel good about yourself.
1: Still holds the NFL record, by the way.
0: He does.
1: It's crazy.
0: He doesn't want to talk about it.
1: Devin and Dixon says, I'd send the aliens to go talk to Joe Dubin. No joke. So there you go.
0: No, Devin. We love you, brother, but don't come to me, especially if I'm watching Miami Vice. Don't call me at all.
1: Troy, not Tony, in Murfreesboro says, Sean Henry with the Predators seems like he would be good at that.
0: Sean's very good. I've heard him speak in groups. He's very good.
1: You think he believes in aliens?
0: Probably, but yes, if they buy Preds tickets. If they don't, he's like, I'm not dealing with it. Sean Henry's very, very, very smart.
1: Yeah, he is.
0: Don't let him fool you.
1: Mike in Lebanon says Vince Gill.
0: You
1: have a good Vince Gill impression?
0: He talks really high. Hey, y'all. No, that's not Vince Gill.
1: That's not Vince Gill. That's Amy.
0: No, that's not. Sorry. By the way, Vince Gill played them at the Ryan, had a residency at the Ryman. Somebody said he played for nearly 4 hours.
1: Yeah.
0: Crazy, man. That dude's almost 70.
1: But you know what? He, like you said, he's a badass. Yeah. He's fantastic.
0: Yep.
1: This one, I know you can do a good one on.
0: Okay.
1: This is Chad. Chad says, current day, soft voice Jeff Fisher, please continue with that text. I can't.
0: Did he really send that in?
1: He did.
0: Fisher be like, hey, aliens, how are we doing today, guys? Is it all right? Yeah, welcome. What y'all doing Saturday? Want to come to the Cats game in Clarksville?
1: His exact text was, hey, guys, how's it going? Invading the Earth? How low-key demeanor will disarm them?
0: It
1: will
0: I love it.
1: So can you please give me a little hi? How's it going? Yeah. Invading Earth, huh?
0: Hey, guys, how are we doing? Invading the Earth today? Is that what we're doing? Hey, before you do, why come to Clarksville and watch the Cats? Hey, how's it going, guys? Which is from it's evolved from the, what's going on here?
1: Like, this is so-and-so from Domino's. Like, it's changed.
0: It has, right? Yeah, I'm in the Domino's drop we had a while ago. Yeah, that's funny. A few more.
1: I got you. Nevada Josh says, let me scroll up here because this is multiple. Let's see. Man, next to sports aliens is my favorite subject. I would want them to talk to me first. I've dreamed of meeting aliens. I've asked them to take me with them.
0: That's on the personal text line, Nevada Josh. Not on this text line.
1: I mean, it is.
0: It's okay.
1: I mean, it's all right. Let's see.
0: One more.
1: Okay. 2104 says Rex Road. They would realize they have found someone to speak to. There you go.
0: Oh no, he's hearing this right now. He's gonna have a meltdown. We'll be half his show tomorrow. Joe and Nick talked about Rex Road getting abducted by aliens. They would absolutely toss him back.
1: No, there's no
0: they
1: way.
0: They would be like, what in the world have we got here?
1: This is no jab at Joe Rexroad at all. I love Joe Rexroad. I think Joe Rexroad would be a happy man living in Oklahoma with a front porch.
0: You think so?
1: I think so.
0: I think if the station...
1: And he's been a world traveler. Like, let's put that out there.
0: If we had to send one on-air host here to talk to the aliens, I'm sending Robbie Stanley.
1: Why is that?
0: Robbie's a hell of a good guy.
1: Well, yeah, but like...
0: I'm sending Robbie... Robbie is...
1: What if the aliens like him too much so they want to keep him? We don't want them to keep Robbie.
0: All right, well, next man up. I mean...
1: But Robbie's got a family.
0: Brando and Rex Road in the morning. There we have it.
1: They're not. Fair.
0: No, but you can't. You can't abduct our guys. But yeah. I'm sitting in Robbie Stanley.
1: Okay.
0: All right. We'll get more with that. 615-737-1025. If the aliens landed, who would you send out first them to talk to? Up next, though, reaction. You had a great topic about who is the Kurt Cignetti of the SEC. I firmly believe this college football coach in the SEC is the next Kurt Cignetti. You can laugh at me, but we're going to do that next. Right here. This is Chase and Big Joe Show. 1025. 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

0: All right, welcome back to the Chase and Big Joe Show here on 102.5 The Game, brought to you by the Omni National Hotel. We're efforting our good friend Terry McCormick. We'll bring him on in just a minute. We'll talk a little Titans, then we'll get into the SEC coaching and Kurt Cignetti. I really like this topic because, you know, a year ago, or 2 years ago, when Cignetti started Indiana, we're like, hey, okay, whatever. They'll win a few games, and then in 2 years, he transformed to a top five college football program.
1: I mean, he said, Google me. And then after that, it was just.
0: He did, right?
1: It was just a domino fall after that.
0: The stones on that guy to say that. So good. I mean, and so now they're picked six, which is weird seeing Indiana picked in the top 10 in the preseason
1: bowl.
0: College
1: football. Yeah, it's really weird.
0: Yeah.
1: But you know who else has some stones?
0: Who?
1: Terry McCormick.
0: Is he with us?
1: Yeah, I think he is.
0: Let's bring in Terry McCormick, talk a little Titans. Hey, Terry, how are you, buddy?
2: I'm good. I've been running around trying to get my granddaughter all set up for back to school registration stuff. And, you know, and in between pulling my hair out, enjoying a day off away from the Titans.
0: But granddaughters take priority over everything that's going on, right?
2: This is true. This is true.
0: Terry, before we get going, where can everybody find all of your content?
2: Well, you can find it on Main Street Media, Joe, which I know you're familiar with that. They also run some of your work. And then on Twitter or X at TerryMC13. And, of course, at TitanInsider.com, which is a part of the Main Street Media Network.
0: I love it. Terry, let's talk about the first 2 days of practice. And I'm not going to say what's good and bad, but compare the first 2 days of pads to the previous regime. And I got to think, it's almost a 180 out there.
2: Yeah, it is. And I think you saw that yesterday with the Jeffrey Simmons fight. You know, last year Jeffrey Simmons got into it. I think it was with Cam Ward, wasn't it?
0: Yes.
2: That he got into it with, and he was allowed to finish practice. You know, and a lot of people took issue with that, saying you can't have anybody messing with your quarterback, even if your quarterback, you know, is the one who instigated it or whatever. And there's certainly some merit to that. Well, this year he gets into it with Schlotman, you know, and then J.C. Latham, and he takes a swing at Latham yesterday. And so out you go. You're gone, working on the side field the rest of the day in the heat. So, you know, I think Robert Saleh is saying, hey, no nonsense. You know, I think Brian Callahan and his staff, I think their inexperience kind of led to maybe trying too much to please the players. If you watch the documentary on Netflix where, you know, Cam Ward's first game and Cam essentially talks him into letting him throw a pass on 3rd and 24 and he gets sacked, takes them out of field goal range. You know, I mean, nothing, you know, I like Brian Callahan, but right there, you got to put your foot down. You got to say, no, we're running this football, kicking a field goal, taking the lead with two and a half minutes to left. You know, and I think Robert Saleh is not going to put up with any of that type of stuff. I think the players are the players, the coaches are the coaches, and the coaches' decisions trump the players' decisions.
1: Absolutely. Terry McCormick's on the line with us. Terry, give me some optimism. When hearing the news yesterday about Dan Moore Jr. walking off field under his own power, but potential injury in that case, give me some optimism around that, please.
2: Well, I mean, he walked off the field, so that's generally a good sign. They didn't have to come out and get the cart for him or anything like that. So he may miss a few days, and, you know, if it's not a serious injury, then it actually might be a good thing because it's going to mean that Austin Deculus, Brandon Crenshaw, Dixon are going to get some reps with the first team. They're going to get a chance to go against Jermaine Johnson and some of these other guys and maybe get a chance to hone their skills a little bit and help solve this swing tackle problem that this team certainly has going into this camp. So if you're looking for a silver lining, it's going to give those guys a chance to work with the ones and against better competition to try and, you know, figure out what they're going to do as, you know, with the third tackle. You certainly hope that it's not a serious injury to Dan Moore, because even though Dan Moore is kind of an average player, you know, the bar was much higher for him than it has been for the guys that they've had the last couple of years there.
1: Yeah, absolutely. Terry, also to the idea around potential signing there for Peter Skoronski on a new deal, do you see any, you know, into that tunnel there? Is there a potential, you know, pen to paper coming up in the coming days or no?
2: I think that, you know, it's probably still ongoing. You know, they, as long as they get it done before the regular season, I think it'll be fine. You know, and even if they don't, they'll still have about a 3-week window after the season to negotiate with Skoronski's agent before free agency. And they could always put the franchise tag on him if they need to. I mean, I think it's pretty clear that Peter Skoronski is a part of their plans for the future going forward. And the thing is, you know, as much trouble as they've had on the offensive line the last 3 or 4 years, really dating back to 2022 when Ryan Tannehill was beaten to a pulp that year. You know, as many problems as they've had on the offensive line, if you've got a good one, you've got to lock him up and keep him.
1: Yeah, Terry, adding on to that real quick, I might know the answer to it, but I think you'd be better off to answer it yourself in this case. What's more important, getting a potential swing tackle or another tackle in free agency before signing Peter Skoronski, or getting that deal done, regardless, let's say, if Dan Moore Jr. is not able to go week one?
2: Well, I mean, obviously, you know you're going to keep Skoronski. That's a given. And whether the deal gets done in 2 weeks or in 4 months, it's going to get done one way or the other. I think, you know, ideally you'd like to get it locked away and go ahead and have Peter Skoronski to have that peace of mind, that security of a 4 or 5 year contract extension. I think that would be ideal. As far as the swing tackle situation, you know, that's something that's, you know, to me, that's more the urgent matter, because, you know, you're one play away from Austin Deculus or Brandon Crenshaw Dixon protecting Cam Ward's blind side potentially. And you got to get that figured out if one of those guys can handle it if need be.
0: Terry, we're talking to Terry McCormick. You can find all of his great content at MainStreetMedia.com. Terry, what, you know, I always tell people, what if it turns out better than you ever imagined? And this is in life, whatever, but what if Dan Moore plays average? What if J.C. Latham plays good? What if they find a center, Terry, who's NFL ready? They got Skoronski. They fill in that left guard. What if they find something with this offensive line? How good can this Titans football team possibly be?
2: Well, I think they would be certainly better. And I think, you know, I look at it almost from the reverse. I think the defense is going to keep this team in most games, while the offense kind of figures things out. If the line improves like they hope it can, and if they can solidify all these question marks there, then, you know, really everything becomes on Cam Ward and the skill players to take advantage of that, you know, and it'll all be about the growth of Cam Ward as a quarterback rather than Cam Ward running for his life and wondering if he's going to be able to get this snap off before a defensive end is in his face.
0: Yeah, center-wise, I mean, is it – Pat Coogan, I just love the fact that they have the Rose Bowl MVP on the Titans team right now. I mean, he's a rookie drafted later on. That doesn't make me feel too good about him. But that's a hell of a story if he ends up starting on this football team.
2: It is. I don't think he's the starter right away. I mean, from what we've seen so far, they've been rotating a lot at right guard between Olsen and Jackson Slater. But Schlotman has pretty much handled the center reps with the first group almost every practice, if not every single practice. And I think he's the guy who's going to have the inside track. Now, he's probably they probably would like it if he were a short-term solution and Pat Coogan could emerge enough to be their starting center for several years beginning in 2027.
0: Hey,
2: that would be a best-case scenario.
0: Okay, how's Jackson Slater doing out in camp? Because, you know, the guy out of Sacramento State drafted last year, heard great things about him. He played very little, but I'm not hearing him, and I read your reports and everybody else's, and I don't hear a lot. I know it's not sexy to talk about a guard. I get that. But that guy was really good in college.
2: Yeah, I think he's kind of been holding his own and fighting. I think, you know, it's going to be one of those things where it could go down into the wire a little bit, Joe. I mean, you know enough about football to know that, you know, right guard is not the most important position on the line. You can cover for a guy if he's a little deficient in certain areas. If you've got a good center and you've got a good right tackle,
0: right,
2: you can kind of let him kind of hold up in there with a little bit of help here and there. But, you know, if Slater could win the job, I think they would be ecstatic about that, because that harkens back to how they used to do things. You remember they would draft a guy with a third-day pick.
0: Right.
2: There's numerous of them. Mike Munchak would basically have a red shirt year for them as a rookie. And then by the time they entered training camp in their second year, whether it was David Stewart, Eugene Amano, Justin Hartwig, Leroy Harris, you know, the list goes on and on. Those third-day picks were in there competing and being a solid part of the offensive line starting in year two or three of their career, and Munchak just worked magic turning those guys into players.
1: Terry McCormick's online with us. Terry, when it comes to this week in training camp with the pads, what players impressed you the most that could potentially carry over that momentum into the regular season?
2: I like what I've seen from a couple of the linebackers that are fighting to get in the starting lineup. Anthony Hill had two interceptions yesterday, and he admits that, you know, pass coverage was not his strong suit in college at Texas. He was basically a see-ball, get-ball guy. But he's made two really nice interceptions yesterday, and he also had a nice pass breakup a few days before. And James Williams is starting to show up. You know, a seventh-round pick from a couple of years ago that has primarily been a special teams guy. He's starting to show up and make some plays. I think linebacker depth is something that might actually be a strength for this team when we kind of thought it was a question mark if this holds up. Elsewhere, I tell you, a guy who impressed me yesterday, you know, everybody's been talking about Carnell Tate, and deservedly so. And everybody's talked about Elik Eilmanner, how he's come out of the gate and really looked good in his second camp, and I agree with that. But a guy that really stepped it up yesterday and I thought looked really good was Bryce Oliver. And Bryce Oliver is the type of guy, if you're going to be a winning team, you need guys like that that can be a demon on special teams. But also, if you need him to go catch a pass, he can go. He can do that, and he can, you know, spell guys if they're hurt or spell guys if they need a breather. I thought Bryce Oliver's had a nice couple of days in camp catching the football, called two bombs from Will Levis yesterday.
1: And one more from me, Terry. A few names that, you know, going to go all over the place here, primarily in the defense. When it comes to Cordero Flott, Keldrick Falk, and in this case, Jackie Marshall as well, how have they looked throughout this week of camp?
2: Well, Flott, I think, has been pretty good for the most part. You know, he did a good job when he was on Calvin Ridley the other day, and then Ridley went over and Alante Taylor was on him, and Ridley actually had a little more success against Taylor than he did against Flott. I think Eilmanner got Flott, you know, a couple times in the practice, you know, with some big plays. But I think Flott is pretty solid at corner. I think the starting secondary has a chance to be pretty decent. They just can't afford any injuries at any of the five spots back there.
0: There we go. Terry McCormick, always appreciate you, man. We love the recap. You got us up to knowledge of everything that's going on over there. So we always thank you, Terry. Enjoy the day, well, with your granddaughter. Enjoy the day with your granddaughter. There we go.
2: All right. Thanks, guys. Appreciate it.
0: Terry McCormick, Main Street. Oh, my Lord, Terry. It reminds me of one time we had, thank you, Terry, we had Alan Bestwick on. He was on the speakerphone. And halfway through the interview, he picked up and was talking to us because the speakerphone sounded terrible. He's a former race announcer. And then I think Greg Pogue's like, hey, thanks for coming on, Alan. He's like, yeah. And he slammed the phone down but missed, like, the hook. So you could hear the phone go everywhere. And he's trying to pick it up, and he's just grumbling. And we were dying because he did not want to do the interview. It was a terrible interview on his end. And then he finally slammed the phone down. I was like, let it go. Let's hear this. He slams the phone down. And Terry didn't do that. He just hit the zero.
1: Yeah, but it reminded you of that. Yeah.
0: It's like,
1: well, you know, so those funny old landlines, it's hilarious that you mentioned that, because, like, these new smartphones, like, if you call somebody that's on a landline, uh-huh, and they pick it up and they hang up and you still keep that call going, they can pick it up again and you can still hear them.
0: Oh, nice.
1: So it's not really fully hung up.
0: Yeah. So, well, this dude was on a landline and slammed it down. And so it was like, Alan Bestwick hated coming on. I don't know what he's doing now, but whatever. Good times. All right, we'll take another break. We'll come back right here. This is the Chase and Big Joe Show, brought to you by the Omni Nashville Hotel, 102.5 The Game.
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0: Love it.
1: I would say Tennessee Brew Works is locally brewed, community-driven, the official craft beer of Titans offseason coverage on 1025 The Game.
0: There you go. Big fan of Tennessee Brew.
1: Aren't you?
0: Big fan.
1: Right. They love you.
0: As they should, right?
1: You know what we all love?
0: What's that?
1: Football.
0: Yeah, right?
1: And not only is it Titans football, but we have some championship football on Saturday.
0: Oh, yeah, we do.
1: Nashville Cats taking on the Albany Firebirds.
0: Yep, for the championship. This is the Arena Crown Championship.
1: AF1 King Crown Championship.
0: Yeah.
1: I mean, who's going to be the Kings of Clarksville? Albany?
0: No,
1: Nashville?
0: Of the Arena for AF1,
1: I'm
0: right?
1: I'm just saying it's in Clarksville. Yeah. Kings of Clarksville. Alliteration. Come on, man.
0: But that's... Clarksville with a C,
1: I know,
0: Kings with a K.
1: But it still has the same pronunciation.
0: That's not alliteration.
1: I know, it has to be C and C, but I'm just saying.
0: Look, what did I tell you?
1: The pronunciation.
0: What do we strive for every day?
1: Perfection.
0: Thank you. That's not perfection.
1: I know.
0: So what are you trying to say here?
1: I'm just saying you pronunciate it the same way.
0: Okay, no, we're good.
1: That's what I meant to say. Not enunciate, pronunciate.
0: Got it.
1: Yeah.
0: So can't wait for. Is there something more to this?
1: There is. That's why I brought it up. You had me all flushed. That's okay. We have National Cats tickets to give away.
0: Oh, do we?
1: Exactly.
0: Can we do it now?
1: Yeah, it's the hottest ticket in town.
0: All right. First call. How many? Two tickets?
1: It is a pair of tickets.
0: I love it.
1: Oh, not a pair. A four pack of tickets to see the Nashville Cats.
0: Here it is.
1: Take on the Albany Firebirds for the Arena Crown Championship at FNM Bank Arena Saturday.
0: First caller.
1: Oh.
0: 615-737-1025. Who can tell us the name of the Cats quarterback that is the MVP of the league, and he's damn good. If you could tell, first caller, 615-737-1025, can tell us the name of the Cats quarterback who's MVP of AF1, you get these tickets.
1: He might run wild on you, brother.
0: Oh, good one. What's next, pal?
1: Are we
0: going to finally do it?
1: I think so. Okay. We're finally going to figure out who is the Kurt Cignetti of the SEC.
0: Love it.
1: Right here on the Chase McJoe Show in hour number two, 102.5 The Game.
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9: 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Stop by Bar Lines with their noon to 3. Chase McCabe off today. And Dr. Crane in studio, Brando behind the board. You know, one day we're going to look back and tell each other that we worked with Brando?
14: I know.
9: One day we're going to say, you remember when Brando worked here when he's doing network stuff? Don't forget us, Brando, because we will find you. Don't
15: Never in a million years could I forget you guys.
9: Don't try to leave us, buddy. We have a great way of finding people. We'll get our question today again, if the aliens landed in Nashville and you sent somebody from Nashville local to talk to him, who would it be? 615-737-1025. We got a bunch of responses. We'll read those. But
14: and you said, though, for your answer?
9: Mine was, I'd send Dolly Parton to talk to the aliens.
14: And Brandon was Dolly Parton as well?
9: Yeah.
15: I'll go Jelly Roll.
14: Jelly Roll.
15: We'll go with Jelly Roll.
14: And the one and only Amy Adams Strunk.
9: Yeah, right. And then our alternate is George Plaster.
14: Hello.
9: Because he would bore them with some Vanderbilt basketball story from the late 70s. Then they'd be like,
14: Vanderbilt,
9: we're out.
14: Did you see the tweet last night?
9: No.
14: They said soon with eyeball emojis. It was a GIF or a GIF or whatever. All gold uniforms from like 2006. Are we on to something?
9: Yeah. I like this.
14: Are we on to something?
9: Were
14: you pro all gold?
9: Yeah. I am pro all orange when the Vols wear all orange.
14: Oh.
9: Because it absolutely infuriates.

0: That's okay. All right, so you brought up a great question. With Kurt Cignetti really rocking the college football world the last 2 years, making Indiana a national champion, they're ranked sixth in the college coaches poll that's come out. So who is the SEC version of Kurt Cignetti in this year of college football? Who do you think it is?
1: So I have a few. It was a small list, but I got one. And I think it is, from Kentucky, Will Stein.
0: Why?
1: The young mastermind of a offense that he's about to concoct over there in Lexington, Kentucky, I think is going to take the whole entire nation by storm. I think there's going to be a lot of games where Kentucky looks like they're down and out, second half rolls in, and they're just going to take over.
0: Okay.
1: I genuinely believe that. I think what he's done in the portal, what he's done with the small time he's had for recruiting, I thought he's done a pretty good job. Obviously, he's absorbing a few things while he's there
0: sure.
1: in Kentucky.
0: He's a hell of a coach.
1: Exactly. And there's a reason why he was brought into Kentucky. It's to win. I think he is on the same trajectory as a guy like Clark Lee, who came from Notre Dame in some sense. Same thing over there in Oregon. You go, you know, have a national title pedigree
0: right.
1: coming to the SEC in one of the best conferences in the nation.
0: I like that. I'll go with it. Who's your number two?
1: My number two is Alex Golish.
0: Not bad.
1: I think there's something really brewing there at Auburn. I really do. And you bring in your quarterback from USF, Byron Brown. There's something to be said about
0: 10 new starters, right?
1: Correct. All 10 new starters. There's something to be said about bringing a lot of those guys, that continuity of the offense, into the SEC. Now it's just a matter of will it work. Obviously, they had the upset win over Florida last year. Is that correct? They had three top 25 games that they played.
0: Almost beat Vandy here.
1: Exactly.
0: They almost beat doesn't count
1: Boise for them. State in the first week. Boise State was really a fluke, but they were top 25.
0: Oh, at USF.
1: Yeah, USF. Last season. I'm saying, can that translate in the SEC? That's the big question.
0: That's a good one. We'll see what that goes. Mine is Ryan Silverfield at Arkansas.
1: Whoa.
0: Now, I think he's a good coach. I think, like, when he left Memphis, those players were devastated because he built something there. Let me tell you why. At Arkansas, they got Walmart money. Okay? They got Walmart money. And if they spend it wisely, spend it correctly, like Indiana did, getting these guys. Indiana got a bunch of good three stars that came in there and worked together. I mean, were there a bunch of five stars? I mean, I don't recall that. Now, they had some good players that are already there. Charlie Becker, a guy here in town. But I think Ryan Silverfield could work it and gets a good GM there. I think Arkansas could really come up and surprise people this year. I think this year they could do that. I just think so many people are going to be gunning for Kiffin and LSU. A lot of pressure on Texas, a lot of pressure on A&M. Arkansas is like, hey, we're up here in Fayetteville, just hanging out, right? No pressure on us. And if they get the right guys with all that, I mean, look, the Walmart money. Are you kidding me?
1: Tyson Foods.
0: Is that there too?
1: Yeah,
0: I think that's more the Walmart people.
1: They have a 5-year deal there.
0: Did they?
1: Yeah, with Arkansas. Yeah.
0: Look at you. How much was it worth?
1: It says here.
0: Tyson. Now I want chicken.
1: 5 years, doesn't give the money distribution of it all, but it says 90% of the revenue generated from the sponsorship flows directly to student-athletes' NIL program.
0: Good for them.
1: 90% of the Tyson Foods goes to Arkansas.
0: Now, look, you got all the money in the world. Now, are you going to spend it? You know, Chase, I've talked about that with the Titans and free agency. You got all this money. Are you going to spend it wisely? That's the key. And then make it a unit that comes in there. Indiana has the blueprint. Cignetti has the blueprint.
1: I see a path for you when it comes to Ryan Silverfield. Looking at their schedule, North Alabama to kick off the season, followed by Utah. That's an interesting game.
0: Is that in Arkansas?
1: I believe that's at Utah. That's a 9:15 kickoff away.
0: Okay. All right, that's non-con. It's fine.
1: Yeah.
0: I'm not, you know.
1: But I'm just saying, if they win those first two games, imagine the momentum going into week
0: Who's
1: three.
0: Who's the third game?
1: Georgia.
0: At home?
1: Let's see. It just
0: lost. I think it is in Fayetteville.
1: It is in Fayetteville, Arkansas.
0: Fourth game?
1: Fourth game is – why does it keep doing that? Okay. Fourth game is Tulsa.
0: Do you not have a schedule?
1: I do, but every time I click on the game, it
0: don't click
1: refreshes.
0: On the game.
1: I won't. Yeah. Tulsa is the next game.
0: Tulsa.
1: And that's at home.
0: Golden Hurricanes.
1: Yep, and then they go on the road to A&M October 3rd.
0: Let me ask you this.
1: Sure.
0: Should they film a scene of Tulsa King at that football game?
1: Yes. Did you hear about season 5 coming back?
0: I haven't watched season 1.
1: Oh.
0: Is it worth my time?
1: It is 100% worth your time.
0: Okay.
1: It actually might be – more worth your time than your actual day job sometimes.
0: I don't know what that means.
1: That means the priority of watching that show might be over your full-time
0: job. I like paying my bills.
1: I mean, so do I. Don't get me wrong. So do I. I'm just saying, Sylvester Stallone's just top-notch in that show.
0: Okay.
1: He's fantastic. He's

0: 80 years old. It's crazy.
1: You know, the crazy thing is, people said, like, he's 5'11", whatever.
0: Yes.
1: He's actually 5'7".
0: I told you this the other day. He's tiny.
1: We're, like, the same height.
0: Yeah.
1: Imagine Rocky Balboa is almost the same height as Dr. Crane.
0: Yeah. By the way, that movie in November that comes out called I Play Rocky.
1: Oh.
0: I'm telling you, I have watched the trailer for this movie a million times, and it might be one of the best movies of all time. I had no idea all that happened for the Rocky movie.
1: Right.
0: About how I knew he wrote it and they offered him money, but I didn't know, like, if you fall behind one day of filming, we're taking it from you. He broke his hand hitting the meat. I mean, I just, and that dude looks and sounds just like Rocky.
1: It looks just like him. I was wondering if they had CGI involved. No.
0: No, right?
1: It is the guy.
0: And
1: it
0: then Matt Dillon's in it too, like his promoter. All right, go back. So
1: yeah, after A&M, they take on Tennessee at Fayetteville.
0: Oh, okay.
1: Then they go on the road to Vanderbilt here at First Bank.
0: And all right. Pause it there. Tennessee, sure. Tennessee hates playing in Fayetteville. In 1999, Tennessee had a better team than the 98 national champions. They had lost to Florida down there, which they should have won, but they got themselves back into the national championship picture, and they go to Arkansas in November. Arkansas beats them. Wow. 2 years ago, Nico.
1: That's right. On fourth down, runs out of bounds. Arkansas, what are you doing?
0: Them, right? So it's not a good place. Now, Flip, give me Kentucky's first four.
1: Kentucky?
0: Because this house sets the basis for your season. I mean, if you start out, like when Vanderbilt beat Virginia Tech, was that 2 years ago in overtime?
1: Here, 2 years ago, right? Yeah.
0: Yeah.
1: Yeah, yeah, yeah.
0: And you're like, all right, what's going on over there? And then the momentum, and then Vandy just took off, and then you beat Alabama. It's like,
1: so,
0: all right.
1: Interesting first three for Kentucky.
0: Okay.
1: At home, Youngstown State, that's cupcake, get ready, a little sure. pump-up game. Week two is Alabama at home in Lexington. Either you got Alabama who's not ready to play football, or
0: does Alabama start with FSU at home? And that we talked about yesterday.
1: Let me look.
0: I think Alabama starts at FSU because they played last year in Tallahassee.
1: No, that's actually week three. Week so after three. Kentucky. Yeah.
0: So who's week one?
1: Week one is Eastern Carolina for Alabama.
0: Okay.
1: At Tuscaloosa.
0: That's easy.
1: Then they go on the road to Kentucky in week two.
0: All right. You'll learn a lot about both teams in that game. I did not know that.
1: Yeah. And then after Alabama is A&M. For Kentucky.
0: Home?
1: Away.
0: Ugh.
1: Yeah. So first three games are a little dicey. They could be 1-2.
0: Do you want to take back your Will Stein comment?
1: No. Okay. All right. No, because that's two games you get out of the way.
0: Okay.
1: The rest of the season, to me, I think is manageable. We'll have to see what happens with LSU. If LSU is a top contending
0: Who's
1: team.
0: Who's the fourth game?
1: Fourth game is South Alabama, and that's at home, followed by South Carolina away, and then you play LSU at home. So probably the two toughest games on your schedule are at home, LSU and Alabama right now.
0: Okay.
1: I think that's pretty beneficial for them. They go on the road to Oklahoma after LSU. Then they take on Vandy at home. Then they go on the road to Knoxville to take on Tennessee.
0: Okay.
1: Followed by Florida at home. And then they go to Missouri. Then they're back home, take on Louisville.
0: Give me real quick, and then this is not – part of what we're talking about, but sure. Missouri's schedule, because they're ranked in the top 25.
1: Yeah.
0: They're just annoying. That's an annoying football team. They antagonize you. It's like a pest. And I'm not a big drinker, but they win games.
1: Here's the issue I have.
0: They win.
1: Their first four games are pretty easy. Oh. I wouldn't say easy, but they're winnable games.
0: Throw it out there.
1: Arkansas Pine Bluff.
0: What's 1-0?
1: Kansas.
0: Okay, Middle plays Kansas October 3rd. I'm looking forward to that.
1: Yep. Troy is game three. Mississippi State game four. I hate to say it.
0: Where's the state game?
1: It's at Mississippi State. It's in Starkville.
0: Okay, then flip me to Mississippi State's first four.
1: Because
0: here's the deal.
1: You ready for game one?
0: For Mississippi State?
1: It's Louisiana Monroe, but here's game two. Minnesota at Minnesota.
0: Hey, I love when Southern boys go up north and kick their ass.
1: And it's early in the season, so it's not going to be snowing. It's September.
0: Okay, yeah, I like this. Yeah. Go up there and do the air raid. I would PJ Fleck and row in that stupid boat.
1: Who's going to row the boats?
0: Right? Knock him out of bounds.
1: That's David Goggins, but it is what it is.
0: I love David Goggins.
1: Who doesn't, right?
0: Right. You can't play David Goggins motivational without bleeping every other word.
1: Yeah.
0: Which is fine. All right, so at Minnesota, say you beat, who's the first game?
1: Louisiana Monroe.
0: Second game, Minnesota. So you could be, say if you're 2-0.
1: Could be 2-0. They take on South Carolina on the road. Could be 3-0.
0: Do they?
1: Could be 3-0. You don't like that, do you?
0: I think that weirdo Beamer's got something special planned.
1: I mean, he is a weirdo, but I mean, come on, man.
0: I think South Carolina could be good this year. I just think we're all writing his epitaph, and I just think there's something there with him.
1: Have you been to the doctor lately?
0: I have.
1: And
0: you took me to get my colonoscopy.
1: That's right.
0: Thank you.
1: You're welcome.
0: Nick Frazier, find you a friend who could take you to get a colonoscopy, and that is Dr. Crane. That's how valuable he is.
1: And you know what?
2: That's a real one right there.
0: Thank you.
1: The doctor recommended don't eat greasy food after your colonoscopy. Do you remember your first meal, Joe, after your
0: colonoscopy? Was it Zaxby's?
1: It was Wendy's.
0: Wendy's. I was hungry. I didn't eat in like 2 days.
1: This guy goes, I'm starving. I'm like,
0: right?
1: Joe, they said don't eat anything heavy.
0: And I was out.
2: Do you remember what the order was?
0: I think it was the number one.
1: It was a Baconator. Double patty.
0: No, it wasn't, you weirdo. It was a number one. Like Wendy's.
1: Number one. And then I got him a fruit cup because, like, they said, oh, he probably needs to get something healthy in his, you know, system. Didn't eat the fruit cup.
0: Nah, fruit cup should be those and should be banned. All right.
1: Continuing with the schedule, if you don't
0: state,
1: mind.
0: State, yes, yeah. Sorry.
1: South Carolina on the road, and then after that they have Missouri, like we talked about. It's at home.
0: It's a rough one,
1: it's
0: man.
1: A winnable game. It's a winnable game. After that they have Alabama at home. So back-to-back home games in the SEC. It's uncommon. Go on the road to Death Valley to take on LSU after that. Have Oklahoma at home. Winnable game,
0: right?
1: In some sense, they go on the road to Texas.
0: Never.
1: Loss.
0: Oklahoma, no, that's a top 10 team.
1: They're in Starkville.
0: Okay,
1: that's what I'm saying. It's a winnable game, just like last year when they had Texas on the ropes and Brandon Walker had to say they're going to lose in overtime. But it's neither here nor there. Vanderbilt is at Starkville for this one, and then you have after that Mississippi State at home against Auburn. So again, back to back home games. I kind of like that. And then they play Tennessee Tech at home, and then Ole Miss on the road.
0: They had Arch in Texas. They had them. Had them. Done. Beaten. Was it 31-14?
1: Yeah, at halftime, I believe. They had them.
0: I thought maybe deep into the third. Am I missing? I listened
1: to it. No, it was deep into the third. It was still that score. But at half, like that's what it came out to be. They had them pinned.
0: Yeah.
1: That defense was lights out in the first half. And that wasn't even a Zach Arnett defense.
0: Well, and then what if they'd beat – they outplayed Tennessee.
1: Yep.
0: And – where was I doing? I was doing the middle Kennesaw State game. I had it on my phone, and I checked the score. I was like, oh, my God, State is neck and neck with Tennessee, mm-hmm. playing great. And then did they go? That game go to overtime?
1: Tennessee, yeah, it went to overtime. I was producing a Preds game here, and I was watching it just distraught. I think I was actually teaching Bigsby how to run a
0: Bigsby, Brando.
1: If I'm not mistaken. Remember, it was Mississippi State in overtime, and I threw my hat across the room.
2: That was the other Brandon you were teaching to run the board.
1: The other Brandon. Yeah, sorry about that. My bad.
0: Tough guy.
2: That's okay.
0: Dropping names.
1: It was a rough night
0: for
1: me.
0: So, State. So, but
2: I do remember that, though.
1: Yeah.
0: But your Cignetti question, I'm give me Silverfield.
1: Okay.
0: For some weird reason, I just...
1: I'm sticking with Will Stein. Okay. I'll stick to my guns. Regardless of how difficult the schedule is,
0: sure.
1: I do think, you know, it may not happen in year one where they go undefeated and go to the national title, but I do think that there is something brewing there, really.
0: I just hope Tennessee beats the snot out of Texas on the 26th in Knoxville. I really do. These Texas fans, we're going to be the real UT. No, you're not. They're going to go up there, and I think the Vols, I just hope Arian Carter's back. Pissed off at you and me because we said he should be suspended.
1: Look,
0: he broke a rule, right?
1: Look,
0: Rex Rhodes like that. Oh, I'm gonna lose my mind.
1: I understand. Like again, we'll get back into it. That's fine. I don't care. I understand the logic behind it. He paid the money back.
0: Right.
1: It's just you broke a rule. You have to be used as an example because even though it is a crappy rule, understandably so,
0: terrible rule. But it's a rule.
1: Exactly. If you break the rule, you got to be used as an example. And it's unfortunate that the way that happened, but if the NCAA or if anybody doesn't crack down on it, it's going to be like the NIL where everybody's getting paid a buka amount of money.
0: Well, then get rid of the rule.
1: Exactly.
0: But right now it's a rule. They broke a rule, and they knew the rule. And I hate it. Look, I love Arian Carter. Smyrna guy, great player. I love it. And I'm hype. I'd be pissed off, too. We broke a rule. Mm-hmm. And I hate it. Get rid of the rule. Now these guys are getting paid so much money, get rid of the rule. And right now somewhere they're doing a defibrillator on Joe Rexroad.
1: Clear.
0: Wow, what's going on? Get me to the text line.
1: Are those aliens?
0: all right, we'll take a break. We'll get back.
1: Love you, Rexroad.
0: Get your responses next. Here, this is the Chase and Big Joe Show right here, brought to you by the Omni Nashville Hotel, 102.5 The Game.
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0: All right, welcome back to the Chase and Big Joe Show, 102.5 The Game. Nick, who sings this song? Chew your food.
1: That's cheap.
0: It's like doing a show with a three-year-old.
1: Excuse me.
0: Don't look up who sings this song.
1: No, I'm our question that we're getting into.
0: Alabama. Jinx, don't say another word till 3:01. Welcome to the Big Joe and Brando Show.
1: That was pretty good. I said it right when you said it, too. Yeah,
0: I love Alabama.
1: We love Elvis.
0: All right, so you had a question. You got some good topics today.
1: Thank you.
0: Do the one about the overrated.
1: You want to do that one first?
0: Yeah.
1: Okay. What team is the most overrated in the coaches poll that was put out yesterday?
0: Said every year, Oregon.
1: Really?
0: Every year, Oregon. Every single year, Oregon's overrated. Now, Nick Barris is going to call in and whine about his ducks and blah, blah, blah, blah. By the way, which ties in, what's a duck? What are their feet called?
1: Palmate.
0: Palmate? How about you, Nick Barris doesn't even know that?
1: You know, Nick Barris, I feel like he likes the show, but doesn't like the show because of the Oregon hate.
0: Good. It's not hate.
1: Dislike? Disdain?
0: Dislike.
1: Okay.
0: They're always up there and win something for us.
1: Okay.
0: Have they ever won anything? No.
1: No.
0: They were close in 2010. They were close in 2014. Who beat them? Was it Oregon? Got them. Oregon beat Tech in the Orange Bowl, right?
1: Then yeah.
0: Didn't Indiana? Who got them in the Rose? Who'd they lose to in the playoffs?
1: Let me look real quick.
0: Oregon lost to Ohio State.
1: I think that might be right. My memory is not great, Joe. You're looking at a guy that has the memory like a fishbowl. Whatever Ross Chastain said yesterday.
0: Do you know elephants have great memories? Do you know that elephants look at us the same way we look at puppy dogs?
1: Yep.
0: Right? They look at humans the way we look at dogs.
1: It was Indiana that beat them in the Peach Bowl last year. 56-22.
0: That's right. Yep. Okay. Yeah.
1: Absolute onslaught.
0: Indiana beat Alabama in the Rose Bowl, right? Because yeah. Coogan was the MVP. Yep. Then they went to...
1: Then they went to the Peach Bowl.
0: Was that a semifinal game? It was, wasn't it?
1: The Rose Bowl was not, but yes, Peach Bowl was.
0: Yeah. Peach Bowl and then was. Miami beat... Gosh, Ole Miss?
1: It was. You're correct. Yeah. 31-27 in the Fiesta Bowl.
0: Great.
1: That was that pass interference call in the back of the end zone, remember?
0: That's right. But that Ole Miss Georgia game week before was pretty... Yeah, I just think until Oregon gets me that next level, maybe I should take that back because they got deep.
1: Come on, man.
0: Wasn't bad.
1: We're talking about a team that's like in the preseason or the top 25 coaches poll.
0: Sure.
1: That is not worthy of being in there the entire
0: season. Give me LSU.
1: Really?
0: Yeah, give me.
1: You think they drop out of the top 25?
0: Well, I hope Clemson beats them week one.
1: Okay.
0: Because I'm not a Kiffin guy. I'm just not. Then they have a cupcake week two. Then they go Ole Miss. So they could be 1-3.
1: Right.
0: And they got that game in Knoxville in November. They still got to play Alabama. They play Alabama this year, LSU?
1: Yeah.
0: I hope so.
1: They should, right? That wasn't a part of the rivalries that was left out, right?
0: Why don't you look up real bit. Find out, pal.
1: A couple other teams that are in the top 25. Yeah, they play November the 7th. I'm about to say. It's in Tiger Stadium. So in Death Valley.
0: Okay. All right. I just don't think they'll be there all year.
1: Oh, I agree. A couple other teams that are in the top 25, I think that'll be gone after week one or maybe after week three or week four. Missouri has an easy couple, three games of their schedule.
0: Oh, they're annoying. They'll be around.
1: You think they'll be top 25 for a while?
0: Yeah. They're annoying. Missouri's annoying. He's got a good program up there. Can't stand him, but got a good program.
1: You know why
0: I can't stand him? Real quick. I'm sorry.
1: Why is that?
0: Because what he did at Media Days, Drinkwitz, the coach.
1: Oh, I thought it was because of what he said to Josh Heupel.
0: What was that?
1: Stand on business, Josh, and walked by. Remember that?
0: Oh, that's right.
1: Yeah.
0: He had said that there was a longtime staffer at Missouri that was going to retire the next day. I told you about this.
1: Oh,
0: right?
1: Yeah, that's right. And stole the thunder.
0: Stole the thunder. Just shut your mouth. They had, like, they were going to have a party for her and really honor her. And he's like, I want to be the first. I'm like, what an ass.
1: Yeah.
0: All right, go ahead. Sorry.
1: It's ridiculous. The rest of the list I have here that is in front of me, I think SMU's a pretender. I think they're overrated to be in the top 25. Let's see. By the way, did you hear about their quarterback, Kevin Jennings? They're having the athletic facility named after him. He is the first active college player to have the athletic facility named after him.
0: That's really weird.
1: Look it up. It's crazy. I had to really take a double take of that. I was like, Kevin Jennings, of all people? I mean, he led me a couple dynasties, a couple championships. Regardless of that, I think you look at BYU, they'll be around for a little bit. Penn State, I'm not too high on them. I know Matt Campbell came from Iowa State.
0: Yeah.
1: Maybe that's something to look at, but I'm going to pass on that. Another team I think is maybe on the upswing, but I don't know if they'll be in the top 25 consistently. That's Tennessee.
0: Why do you hate Tennessee? What have they done to you?
1: I don't hate Tennessee. I just don't think they're there. They're not there as a perennial team. I think they're just a little overrated, a little bit.
0: Okay.
1: Am I wrong? I need you to kind of give me the voice of reason here, Joe.
0: Oh, I don't.
1: Like, I'm not far off with that, right?
0: I need the high offense. I need the high-tempo offense
1: from 22. I don't know if that'll be back. I think the SEC has figured out Josh Heupel's tempo. I really do. And or he didn't have the right personnel. And if that's the case,
0: well, that's
1: on him.
0: Yeah. I don't. Oh, man. I don't.
1: Do you get where I'm coming at here?
0: Yeah, I do. I'm looking. CBS Sports has the overrated, underrated top 25 list. They've got highly overrated Texas A&M at 8.
1: I'm actually high on A&M this year.
0: Underrated LSU 13. Pass.
1: They're not underrated. They have Sam Levitt as a transfer quarterback.
0: Right.
1: What's underrated about that?
0: Penn State overrated. Clemson overrated. Those are the ones that they've got here. But I don't it's a tough one, man. I'm gonna step back my Oregon comment.
1: Yeah, that was you went out there. You went swinging for sure.
0: But I don't know. I
1: think Ole Miss is overrated. It being in the top 10.
0: What did we tell you about Ole Miss?
1: What is that,
0: folks? We did this last week with you. Okay,
1: me.
0: Ole Miss and Kiffin broke up, right?
1: Yeah, they went to the gym. They went to the gym. I
0: the
1: get
0: question
1: it.
0: Was. What happens when your girl breaks up with you? Where does the guy go?
1: The gym.
0: He goes, Ole Miss has been in the gym. You think Kiffin's been to the gym? No.
1: Have you seen him deep sea fishing lately?
0: Ole Miss went to the gym.
1: Okay.
0: And if Ole Miss goes 1-11 in 2026, it's that game September 19th. Talking to my daughter lives down in Mississippi.
1: Yeah.
0: Talking to her husband and their friends, who, by the way, they're all State fans, by the
1: Matt,
0: way.
1: Matt, he's the man.
0: Yep. But they're all wanting Kiffin to get his butt beat. All of them. They are. Who is that?
1: Healthcare. Sorry.
0: Answer it. Put them online.
1: No, we don't want to do that. It's probably about my blood work. We're good.
0: We okay?
1: Yeah, I think so.
0: Okay.
1: That's something I don't want to be saying over the air.
0: That's right. So, they all want them to go 1-11 to beat Kiffin, and that's the thing is I just think that. I think Kiffin put so much pressure on this program at LSU that it's really unfair to the kids. That's what I think.
1: Yeah, 100%. I think it is unfair to the kids because they're caught in the crossfires. You know what I mean?
0: I do know what you mean. It's a little dramatic pause. A
1: pregnant pause?
0: Yeah. Is it the crosshairs or crossfires?
1: Both.
0: Crosshairs.
1: You can do crosshairs, crossfires. I'm more of a militaristic brain, I guess.
0: But the crosshair is more like the anticipation, right?
1: I guess you could say it that way.
0: I don't know.
1: Oh, okay.
0: I don't know.
1: Do you know about aliens?
0: I do. Yep.
1: Okay.
0: I sure do. I'm trying to find a team now that would be, I guess LSU's the one. I just don't think.
1: Yeah.
0: That schedule's brutal. They get A&M on there and so I just.
1: I think Iowa. What do you think about Kirk Ferentz? Do you think he's going to stick around for 3 more years to get to 70? His age, that is? He's 67?
0: Well, I think he wants to.
1: Yeah.
0: Right? Can I tell you a quick story about a guy that I went to college with?
1: Oh, boy.
0: He was 35 years old. This is 30 years ago.
1: Good Lord. Was he held back 10 years?
0: What are you besmirching people who go to college in their 30s for, tough guy?
1: Oh, I thought he was an athlete. I'm sorry.
0: No.
1: Excuse me.
0: He's in college.
1: I apologize.
0: And he wanted to be a chiropractor.
1: Oh.
0: Okay. And I was like, okay, great. He's like, yeah, but I won't be 40 till I graduate. You know what I told him, Nick?
1: What'd you tell him?
0: I said, let me ask you something. Dave. That's not his name. Mm-hmm. Let me ask him, Dave. Do you plan on being 40? And he said, yeah. And I said, so what's the problem?
1: Oh. Look at you,
0: right?
1: Joe Dubin.
0: It just came to me, talking to him that day. Well, I'll be 40 time I get out. He's 35. Do you plan on being 40? Nick, you plan on being 30?
1: Yeah.
0: One day?
1: I hope so.
0: You're here anyway. Just go for it. Make it happen. Get it done.
1: sounded very like, you know, jail oriented. It's like somebody that's on a sentence and they get out when they're 40.
0: That's what you took out of my great speech of this guy?
1: No, I think it's a fantastic speech. I'm just saying in general, imagine if you're in jail and you're thinking, I won't get out until I'm 40.
0: Okay, well, don't put yourself in jail.
1: Exactly. Well, that. But, right? Like, you know, you have the anticipation of, like, I'm going to be 40. It's the same anticipation. Like, if you have the right mindset, you're going to think the same, like, oh, this is going to be 40.
0: Right.
1: Like, I'm going to be excited when I'm 40.
0: I exactly. And that, so, I don't know. We lost touch. I don't know what he's doing, but stop giving me excuses, man. Just get the job done. We got cultural discussion continuing, but I want to ask you something when we come back about.
1: We can keep going a little bit.
0: We're way past our break time.
1: We have something going on behind the board. We're okay. Yeah, continue, Joseph. It's okay.
0: Okay.
1: It's okay.
0: Let me ask you this question. This is on football topic.
1: Sure.
0: Jake did a great job calling the Cats game Sunday. Chase McCabe and I were on the national TV call. Cats got the ball back with about 20 seconds to go, 10 of the game. They're up 92-76, mm-hmm. right? And some people were like, well, just kneel it. Well, the Cats were going for 100, right?
1: Yeah,
0: which
1: they
0: I
1: were.
0: Love. There was this discussion of like, hey, now you're not being professional. And I told a guy that was up there talking to us, and I said, I wish the Cats would score 1,000. And the thing was, well, that's really unprofessional. I said, no, it's not. This is where we draw the line. Your thoughts on that? Because the Cats went for it to get, they didn't do it. The ball was out of the ends or whatever. I loved it. Where do you fall on teams? And it's not running up the score. It's scoring. Let's stop this.
1: No.
0: They're scoring. Where do you land on this?
1: I'll clarify. It's arena football. Fans are involved. The fan, the like 12-year-old that had the pass interference call called on him.
0: Yeah.
1: It's arena football. Have the score be 100-68. I wanted 100 points. I've never seen football like that. In a long, long time.
0: Right. It's fun.
1: Run it up. I don't care if you call it running up the score. I call it running up the score. Make sure it's running up. You don't lose professionalism because at that point, Michigan only scored 68. There was a 30-point gap.
0: Okay.
1: They were a bad team in that case.
0: Let's take this into the college football world.
1: Okay.
0: If you keep running the score up on me, you know who I'm mad at? I'm mad at me because I allowed you to do that. Let's stop this. Now, high school is different. I'm not all about running up the score in high school, right? I'm not fan about that's okay, right? Okay. Because you got to play third and fourth stringers. Eh, that's fine, whatever. That's really not an issue. But in college, I am going to try to score 1,000 on you. You don't like it? Tough. Stop me.
1: I'll give you my answer on the other side of the break.
0: Oh, now we're going to break?
1: We had some computer stuff going on. But I will give you my answer on the other side of the break because I think you might be surprised by it.
0: Probably not. All right, welcome. This is the Chase and Big Joe Show. 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
6: I'm Fox 17 Code Red meteorologist Greg Bobis. Our forecast this afternoon, putting us up near 90 degrees, feels like temperatures in the mid-90s. And the possibility of a pop-up shower or weak thunderstorm starting late morning into the afternoon. No severe weather expected today.
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0: I don't want to interrupt it.
1: Interrupt, because we got a caller.
0: I know. Well, back here on the Chase the Big Joe Show, 102.5 The Game. Joe asked me a question. I'll get to that. We've been leaving this guy on the line way too long. Adam in Portland, what you got for us, man?
2: Well, you talked about Cignetti, man. I feel like that is a trick question. I think he's one of one. I don't think there's anybody in the SEC that could get like that dude, bring that kind of bravado and turn the team. Like, Indiana's never won like that. So I just don't think it's possible to have another one. And, yeah, I don't mind staying on the line because I wanted to tell Joe something. So I watched this show the other day. It was an accident. Married at First Sight, a couple seasons back. There's a dude who is obsessed with the 80s, just like Joe. And he marries this woman, and she hates it. So I'm curious if Joe has ran into that in his dating life, and you don't have to, you know, go into too many details, but I'm curious if women out there like that 80s stuff.
1: Well, here's the deal, brother. Women out there like who the Big Joe is, right? I mean, that guy is, I mean, he is a man's man. I mean, that's basically what it is. So, no further comment.
0: I mean, can I say this, Joe? Every Thursday at 3:45, 4 o'clock, you get your scalp buffed.
1: Yep, and I do.
0: And you see your own reflection through
1: crazy,
0: the mirror.
1: Crazy, right? Is he still in the line or did he go?
0: He is gone.
1: Okay. No, people love, it's the stories. People love the stories. Like, are bonita fish big? Yeah, I mean, that's the story. People love, oh, man. It's all passionate about something. I think the 80s was the greatest decade ever. I think 1984, it might be the greatest year of all time. Now, excluding the years my kids were born, but 1984, Bill Simmons, who I'm not a big fan of, but had a podcast about 1984 and how that's one of the greatest years of all time. Sports-wise, Michael Jordan showed up in the NBA.
0: That's right.
1: Miami Vice debuted. There's all and more things in 84. And that was Celtics won the title that year over Magic in 84, the Lakers. I mean, there's just a lot of things that went on in 1984. People, it's fine.
0: And you know the crazy thing?
1: Yeah.
0: That one of the more grossing, meaning popular TV shows on Netflix the last couple of years was Stranger Things. What era was that? The 80s.
1: Well, thank you.
0: There's a reason why the 80s struck a chord with a lot of people.
1: I mean, People Magazine, part of being the sexiest man alive, was my affinity toward the 80s. I mean, it's not me saying this. This is all right.
0: Well, to help validate that, my clothes that are hand-me-downs are my uncle's clothes from the 80s.
1: Let me take you to Stein Mart after work one day. Is that okay?
0: I would love that, actually.
1: Okay. Or we can go to my computer and shop at Temu.
0: I don't want to.
1: Does
0: shop.
1: That work?
0: I don't want to shop there. There's good ketchup Lord. Stains on some of those shirts.
1: What a question! Do women like you talking about the 80s? If I talked to anybody, they probably wouldn't. So I like going home writing and writing songs.
0: Answer these few questions,
1: Jordan. Sure.
0: Is the Pope Catholic?
1: He is.
0: Does a bear crap in the woods?
1: I hope so.
0: And are a lot of people at Waffle House at 2 a.m.?
1: Amen.
0: There you go.
1: Okay.
0: There's your answer. Yeah. The 80s is obviously top-notch.
1: There we go. I love it. All right, back to before we got derailed by Adam in Portland. Lord. What is your fun things, Adam?
0: Yeah, what is your favorite era? Is it 2005?
1: Yeah, right. All right, so I said earlier, I'm not a fan of running up the score in high school, and he looked at me like, hold on now. Are you a fan of running the score up in high school?
0: I am.
1: Okay, I kind of dig this.
0: You want to know why?
1: Yeah.
0: Because I've been on the other end of getting the score ran up on, and it was Brentwood Academy my junior year. It was not fun. And same thing with Macaulay. It was a playoff game. Score got ran up through the roof. Well, I think we lost like 42-10.
1: Play better.
0: Exactly. Play better, but it was brutal. It wasn't my senior year. That was like my sophomore, junior year, I think.
1: Okay.
0: But it might have been regular season. It was cold, so it was near the end of the season.
1: So you're advocating for running the score up in high school because you got your ass beat?
0: Well, yeah, because everybody needs to feel what it feels like to get their ass beat. It really, honestly, it teaches you a lesson.
1: It does. But is it not 42-10 bad enough?
0: No. Run it up even more. Teach a lesson.
1: Well,
0: because come Monday on that practice, what's coach going to make you do? Run sprints. And you're going to run and run and run until you figure out why you made a mistake on Friday night. And when you find out what that mistake is, guess what? Come next Friday, if you have another game, you're going to fix that problem. And you're going to run the score up on the other team.
1: I'm not a fan of high school running scores.
0: I am.
1: But here's the deal. I've always said this. Are you going to tell your third team tight end not to play as hard as your first team tight end? So my thing is – when the backups come in, keep running what you're doing.
0: That's kind of what I alluded to for all this, because when I was a sophomore and even when I was a junior, there were times I wasn't, you know, the starter in some sense.
1: Right.
0: But we played Hillwood, and it was, God, I think, maybe the – not Jamboree. It was like first or second game of the season.
1: Uh-huh.
0: It was one of the first four games. We were up by like 40, I think. And they put me in. It was like fourth quarter. I was the first one in my class, like graduating class, to get varsity reps. And I never forget that drive. 11 carries, 69 yards, and a touchdown. It was fantastic.
1: Did you score the game?
0: I did, yeah. This was like
1: – it's all, a real game, not a little JV game?
0: This was a real game, okay. Varsity game on a all Friday night. This was literally 2 weeks after my grandfather passed away.
1: Okay.
0: And I was like really hoping to, you know, maybe get some reps on the field.
1: You're a sophomore when this happens?
0: Yes, I was a sophomore. And, yeah, 11 carries. 69 yards.
1: Good. Glad you haven't forgotten about it. That's good.
0: Well, no, they wrote about it in the school paper. That's why.
1: Oh, okay.
0: Yeah.
1: Nice.
0: So I'm not going to, you know, say that was the hoorah moment. I mean, there are other moments that I've, you know, played
1: Sounds
0: football.
1: Sounds like but, you're getting there with that.
0: Well, it was just sentimental for me because, like, of all the family stuff that was around. My grandmother was at the game. She never comes to any Friday night games. It was just a coincidence. I didn't think we'd blow out Hillwood by that much.
1: Really?
0: Yeah.
1: Hillwood's always been terrible.
0: Well, yeah, but, I mean, normally we don't blow them out by 40. Normally it's like 38-7 or something like that.
1: So, but you, because you're third team, you didn't take a break. I mean, I'm telling
0: right.
1: guys get in. I'm not telling my backups not to play. They work just as hard as the first team does.
0: Yeah, and I just think there should be opportunities for teams to run the score up in high school for those third or fourth stringers to get some tape on them. I mean, yeah, you have JV games, but there are not a lot of coaches out there that are taking stock in JV games. That's just for you to understand the playbook.
1: Right.
0: That's what JV is for. It's for you to understand the playbook and possibly get some reps at the varsity level.
1: What would Adam in Portland think about your drive?
0: He'd probably think, is that 2005 or 2010?
1: Or would he say, like, it's 11 carries, 69 yards, but couldn't you go, like, 75 yards? Did you have a big run? I mean, could you do better? Can you do better?
0: Yeah, I probably could have, but it was, like, the same, almost the same play every other play. So
1: okay.
0: I was like, yeah.
1: All right.
0: There was one play that did, like, a power to the right, and then the other plays were, like, more fullback-oriented. Again, this was in, like, that little wing tee. So I was coming from a three-point stance.
1: Thanks. What'd you have to eat that day?
0: We always had chicken and rice. Then we bust over.
1: Nice.
0: It was always the go-to Friday night meal. I did not like it. We all kind of drank Pedialyte to just hydrate ourselves.
1: This is okay.
0: Did you not do that in high school? Did you not drink Pedialyte?
1: Back in the 80s?
0: Yeah.
1: No, but we had water. That's drink water and play your ass off. That was it.
0: Okay. Salt water?
1: No, we didn't have all the fancy private school stuff, man.
0: Dude, so
1: we're lucky to have one manager to put water out there.
0: Okay.
1: I mean, and it wasn't Chase McCabe.
0: Okay.
1: You know, we did what we had.
0: There's an age gap there.
1: You know, one of my favorite stories with John Robinson is talking that his first job and professional job was he had to make sandwiches for SEMO, the football team, on road trips.
0: Really?
1: He had to make sandwiches. And it's great talking about that. It was because he's like, man, those were the days, man. You had to make sandwich. You had to make like 30 ham, like 30 turkey, and like 30 corned beef. And that's what manager/graduate assistants do, man.
0: Yeah.
1: You do whatever. You got to get through the door.
0: Well, if you're a GA, you're right. You can do anything you can to get through the door, but also you're not getting paid for it.
1: Yeah.
0: So, like,
1: I mean, our coaching buddy, when he was at Cumberland, made almost no money and did all that. You got to start. You just don't land with the Georgia Bulldogs. Like coaching linebackers. I mean, there is.
0: You're doing equipment.
1: Well, Robert Saleh talked about how him and Matt LaFleur played for our coach with Brian Kelly, the LSU coach.
0: Yep.
1: At some school in Michigan, he treated him like dirt. So, yeah.
0: Didn't they room together, right?
1: Yeah.
0: Yeah.
1: And then the story about how Brian Kelly was having a big party, invited him to the party, and then says, oh, by the way, you guys are valet parking cars tonight. Don't come in the house.
0: I would honestly walk home.
1: I don't know if it's Sala or Matt LaFleur, allegedly said, right then we learned never to treat other coaches that way. So basically, Brian Kelly's been an ass for a long time.
0: Hmm.
1: Hey, y'all, Brian Kelly here.
0: Me and my family.
1: How's Brian talk up in New York City? I mean, it's a different accent everywhere he goes, right?
0: Yeah, I know. Can you do a New York accent?
1: Not really.
0: How you doing? No, yeah,
1: no, I can't do it.
0: I can't either.
1: I can do the one. Hey, Mike.
0: Yeah.
1: All right, we'll take a break. We'll come back. More wrap up the second hour here on 102.5 The Game, brought to you by the Omni National Hotel.
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1: Welcome back to the Chase and Big Joe Show. Quick segment here. The third hour coming up in just a few moments out there. Adam from Portland's way back. Adam, I don't know what mincing means, so I can't respond back to you. Look, Adam, we love you, brother. That's it. Nobody gets upset. This is not Joe Rexroad. This is Joe Dubin. We're good. We love you. You're a huge part of the show, Adam, in Portland. So thank you for always being part of that.
0: I guess he's busy during the day. We haven't heard from Adam in Portland for a while. So call back sometime, Adam. We always appreciate the call.
1: Feel free to call back and know what's going on. Yeah. You're killing it with the topics today. Oh, by the way, our question of the day is, we'll get back to the third hour. Our question of the day is, if aliens landed in Nashville, who would you send to talk to them first? One person. I said Dolly Parton. Dr. Crane said
0: Amy Adams Strunk.
1: Brando said
12: Jelly Roll.
1: And then for coming in fourth is George Plaster, because he would bore them and they'd get on the chip and leave.
0: Hello, everybody.
1: So 615-737-1025. Who would you send out to talk to the aliens? Now, listen, I like this topic you got coming up next.
0: Do you now? I appreciate
1: sure.
0: it. You were talking about road trips earlier and, you know, just
1: in college football.
0: College football. I'm wondering just if you know this or if you have a favorite, what college football fan base has the best road schedule? If they go travel on the road, what fan base has the best schedule?
1: Well, I found a list. The best non-conference football game that they voted on for 2026. This team is traveling to this team, and folks are saying this is the best away game of the year for the certain team.
0: Really?
1: I'll tell you it is.
0: Oh, you better.
1: We love it.
0: In hour three, man.
1: Got
0: you better.
1: It. 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
1: 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Weigh in on our text line, 615-737-1025. You already know our question today. We got a ton of responses about if the aliens landed in Nashville, who would you send locally to talk to them? So we'll read some of your responses there. Chase McCabe off today. Dr. Crane in studio. Brando behind the board. A lot of fun today. A lot of college football talk, which I love. Titans are practicing today, but no media availability, so not much to hear from over there. All right, you've talked about which college football team has the best road trips for their team this year. I will tell you, this list has the top three non-conference games of the year. Ohio State at Texas is number one. That's going to be really, really, really good.
0: Yep.
1: Number two, Oklahoma at Michigan. It's more SEC Big Ten battles.
0: That's true.
1: The number three best non-conference game of the year. I got a problem with this.
0: Oh, boy.
1: But I hate saying I got a problem with it. Louisville versus Ole Miss here in Nashville.
0: I don't have a problem with it at all.
1: It's third.
0: I think it's fantastic.
1: Louisville?
0: Well, I get maybe the matchup might not be fantastic, but the location is fantastic.
1: Of course it is.
0: Everybody loves Nashville. I love watching football games that are college-oriented here in the city, especially Vandy, for sure.
1: What's Liberty Weekend? Louisville may be a dark horse in the ACC. Don't care. While Ole Miss hopes to contend for a cultural playoff berth in year one under Pete Golding. The other two, Boise State at Oregon, and Notre Dame at BYU.
0: Mm-hmm.
1: Catholics versus Mormons.
0: Mm-hmm. And guess what? That's at 9:15 in Provo.
1: That is. Are you allowed to stay up that late being Catholic?
0: Yeah.
1: Okay.
0: You know, say your prayers and then, you know, wake up. And
1: right now, Notre Dame's a 10-point favorite. Oregon's a 24.5-point favorite of Boise State. Mm-hmm. Ole Miss, 7-point favorite. Michigan is a 2-point favorite. And then Texas at 1-point favorite over Ohio State. All right, what's the best teams?
0: Well, let me continue with your theme here for a quick second.
1: Okay, Pumpkin.
0: Two games you missed, and I'm surprised.
1: I'm just giving you the list on here.
0: I know, but I'm surprised you didn't mention these two games.
1: All right.
0: One, obviously, kind of falls in the same suit with, you know, Nashville being a neutral site game. This is a neutral site game in Atlanta. It is Baylor versus Auburn in Mercedes-Benz Stadium. Do you have a problem with that?
1: Neutral site games?
0: Yeah.
1: I loathe neutrals. But
0: the matchup,
1: I love National Sports Council. And they're putting on Louisville Ole Miss. So yeah. Go to the game.
0: Okay.
1: Baylor Auburn.
0: You know who Baylor's quarterback is, right?
1: No.
0: DJ Lagway. Florida's former quarterback.
1: Is it really?
0: Yeah. Now you have Auburn with, you know, Alex Golish.
1: Okay. I like this. Auburn interests me because I like Golish.
0: Yeah.
1: And I saw a clip today of him. They're going to a 13-day camp, which is under – they've checked in some Marriott and down in Auburn somewhere.
0: Is it
1: right?
0: Like the darkness retreat but for the Auburn
1: Tigers?
0: I don't
1: know, but he's like no girlfriends, no – then he says – Gillis says

0: Give me Notre Dame on my campus. Camp Randall, Chase and I went there last year because Middle played Wisconsin, almost beat them.
1: Right.
0: Give me that game on camp. I like on-campus games. I don't like NFL stadiums.
1: But
0: I don't.
1: Lambeau Field.
0: Don't give a damn. Go see the Packers play there. What would you say if it was Wisconsin at Notre Dame? They're playing that Notre Dame game at Soldier Field. Give me your call. I want to be on campus.
1: Yeah,
0: USF is building a stadium in Florida. Tampa, that stadium is fine. But they're like, we got to get people on our campus. That's it. When they floated the idea of Vanderbilt playing at Nissan Stadium, no.
1: But if there's any NFL stadium atmosphere around its structure, it has to be the Green Bay Packers.
0: That's fine.
1: It's a small knit type town. It's
0: play the Packers
1: town.
0: There.
1: Yeah, but I just think if there's one college game to put the exception to the rule, I think it's this game, Wisconsin Notre Dame.
0: I think the NFL game, the atmosphere is absolutely boring.
1: I agree.
0: Compared to college football.
1: No, I agree. That's why I'm saying if you add these college teams into a NFL historic stadium like Lambeau Field,
0: that's great.
1: It's fantastic. I think it elevates things. If you're asking,
0: that's great. Go there. I'd rather see Notre Dame go to Camp Randall.
1: Okay.
0: I would. I'd rather see me play Notre Dame at Notre Dame. That's what makes college football so badass and unique are these stadiums. Like last year, Syracuse and Tennessee at Mercedes-Benz. There was no atmosphere there. Take the game to Knoxville. Take the game to Syracuse.
1: Mm-hmm.
0: Then it's an atmosphere you got there. Play that. There's nothing at Mercedes-Benz. It was nothing. Didn't like it at all to do that. Even when A&M plays Arkansas at Jerry's World, I'm like, no, put that game in Fayetteville. Put that game in College Station. I want to take me to your college. That's just so much better. But I might be in the minority. I don't know, but that's what I like.
1: Okay, that's fair. All right, now to the teams that I think have the best.
0: Yeah, this thing you teased 9 hours ago.
1: Well, you got me hooked on the whole best games in college football. I thought that's one game that should be highlighted, but whatever.
0: Now, what's the best? Now, this is the best
1: road schedule
0: or most
1: fans.
0: Fun.
1: Most fun.
0: Okay.
1: Yeah, you could do that too.
0: Right.
1: I'm just saying this might be the most fun for fans if they go on a road trip to, you know, for away games. Number one on the list for me is Notre Dame. I think Notre Dame, I include the Lambeau Field game.
0: Okay.
1: But you go to Purdue. I think Purdue is one of those historic.
0: Yawn. But keep going.
1: Okay. UNC. You go into the ACC and you just absolutely boot stomp
0: Belichick.
1: Bill Belichick. I think that's going to be a fun one.
0: Okay.
1: Yeah, BYU. Talked about Mormons. You go.
0: BYU's, the backdrop is beautiful.
1: Exactly.
0: I didn't talk about Mormons.
1: You said
0: I just said Catholics versus Mormons. Yeah. It's not like talking about them.
1: I'm not talking about them. I'm just saying, you know, just.
0: Okay, keep going.
1: All right, continuing. Navy, it's up there in Foxborough, up at Gillette, I believe.
0: Is it?
1: Yeah.
0: Get on campus. All right, keep going.
1: You okay, Joe?
0: Right.
1: Good Lord.
0: Right.
1: The last one's Syracuse.
0: Okay.
1: I like that.
0: That's the Carrier Dome.
1: Yeah.
0: Okay.
1: I think Notre Dame's got a pretty cool away schedule. Now, here closer to the Bible Belt in the SEC, I think the team that has the best away schedule, probably one of the tougher ones, but it's A&M.
0: Oh, talk to me.
1: Death Valley, LSU. Then you go to Missouri, with a tough place playing Columbia. Then you go to Tuscaloosa. Then you go to South Carolina and wrap up with Oklahoma away.
0: Oh, wow. Let me look at that because I was looking up LSU's road schedule at Ole Miss. At Kentucky, at Auburn, and at Knoxville, and then Razorbacks. No, I'm good. I like that. I need to look up Oklahoma's schedule. I got a feeling about Oklahoma.
1: Another one that I've kind of already mentioned one game of, and I think it's in the ACC, it's UNC. I like their away schedule. Just when it goes to place, you have UNC at TCU. That's over in Dublin, Ireland, if I'm not mistaken.
0: That's right.
1: Dublin, Ireland. Then you go to Clemson, the other Death Valley. That's a cool place. I've always wanted to go there. That feels like a fun one to go to. Pittsburgh, you play Pitt. That's at Heinz Field. There's at Acrisure Stadium now. Is that what that's called?
0: Yeah.
1: Another historic.
0: Well,
1: NFL
0: that's Pitt's
1: spot.
0: Home field.
1: Yeah, I know, but I'm just saying it's an NFL city. I've heard Pittsburgh's a phenomenal sports city to go visit. I feel like that'd be a cool
0: Matt
1: place.
0: Matt Saggio tell you that?
1: No, he did not.
0: Okay.
1: The next one is Duke. You know, Duke at UNC, the rivalry game.
0: But it's like 5 miles away from campus.
1: I know, but it's a rivalry game.
0: Okay.
1: I feel like that'd be a cool road trip to go to. Then you have UConn and Virginia. Virginia is nothing much to it. But
0: do you like that schedule?
1: I think it'd be fun. If you go on a road trip, I think it'd be a blast.
0: Let me ask you a question.
1: Okay.
0: Do you drink before you come to work?
1: No, that's illegal.
0: Okay, good.
1: I don't like to drink and drive. I don't. That's illegal too.
0: You should. I'm trying to put this.

0: Columbus schedule. But my computer, for some reason, it's like, hey, man, we're going to restart things.
1: And here's another one for you while your computer.
0: Oh, is this as good as a North Carolina game? Can't wait.
1: It might be a little bit better. USC, the Trojans. I think their away schedule is kind of interesting. Being in the Big Ten, you're across one coast to the other. You go play Rutgers. Then you go play Penn State in Happy Valley. Probably be a tough one.
0: Okay.
1: Then you have Wisconsin, like you mentioned earlier.
0: At Camp Randall?
1: At Camp Randall.
0: Good.
1: Then you have Indiana, at Indiana. And then you have UCLA to wrap it up. And I believe that's at the... not Rose Bowl, the other one.
0: Coliseum.
1: Coliseum, thank you.
0: That's their home field.
1: I know. My brain had a mental lapse.
0: I don't like
1: there.
0: That. All right, Oklahoma,
1: you don't like that?
0: Oklahoma's
1: What's
0: away.
1: Wrong with you, Joe?
0: Is you.
1: Oh, thanks.
0: Oklahoma. Oh, I like this Oklahoma schedule. At Michigan, at Georgia. Oklahoma rolling into Georgia on the 26th. My Lord. Cotton Bowl versus Texas. That's always been played there. I like that. At Florida. That's a pretty good, fun little schedule. Michigan, Georgia, Cotton Bowl, and then Florida. They got a little trip to your little Mississippi State in there. So
1: hey, Stark Vegas. There is a MAPCO somewhere in Starkville. I forget what street it's on. But this guy, he
0: You could have made up any street, and I would have said yes.
1: But regardless, it's right off the strip, and he cooks crawfish and boils them. And I remember my brother took me one time. It was the Auburn game where they went number one in the nation.
0: Right.
1: Fantastic crawfish. Unbelievable.
0: Let me tell you about crawfish.
1: That's what I love most about college football, is you go to some very small town.
0: Right.
1: And you just eat food off the street. I'm in for that.
0: Well, that's why LSU for years has petitioned, like, give us night home games.
1: Yeah.
0: And if you had one, and I'd be like, oh, yeah, and I get it because all that cooking and drinking and raising hell, I'd like that.
1: Another reason why I think people should go visit Stark Vegas, Starkville, Mississippi, in Davis Wade Stadium in the 300s level on the home side, there is a grill out, basically. So in 300s.
0: A gorilla?
1: Grill out.
0: Oh, okay.
1: Not a gorilla, a grill out.
0: It'd be more fun if there's a gorilla up there, man. No. You try to eat and he chases you?
1: No, but you can bring your own food up there and you can cook.
0: Okay.
1: In the 300s level. I think that's pretty cool because there's no concessions up there.
0: Okay.
1: It's kind of like baseball. They had the left field
0: lounge.
1: Wait,
0: hold on. You got to bring like your steak and cook it on a griddle on the 300 level?
1: Why not?
0: Is this for real?
1: Yeah. I'll pull it up for you.
0: How are you going to allow me to bring food into the stadium? Excuse me, sir. What's in there? Oh, it's a steak. We're going to cook it up with a gorilla on the third level.
1: There's no gorilla up there. But it's Starkville, Mississippi. It's a small town, college
0: You're
1: town.
0: Telling me. And look, man, I think the world of you, okay?
1: Uh-huh.
0: You're telling me to go to Mississippi State for the simple purpose of cooking my own food with a gorilla on the 300 level.
1: The last part's not true. But
0: I am. But you said 300 level.
1: It is 300 level.
0: And there's like a little... grill up there?
1: Yeah, there's like a grill area. It's like an outdoor kitchen. It's pretty cool.
0: Do people do this?
1: Yes.
0: I want one person on the text line to text in and say they've done this.
1: Somebody,
0: because I don't believe this.
1: I'll pull it up on the Google. I promise you. I saw.
0: You can bring your own. What if? All right. How many grills are up there?
1: That I don't know. I'd have to check out the specs. Let me look.
0: All right. Now I like the uniqueness of that, which separates college from pro. I dig that.
1: Let's see.
0: But you're going to let somebody bring in their own meat?
1: Here we go. At Davis Wade Stadium at Mississippi State University in Starkville, 300s level features dedicated concession stand spots, including portable options like Stark Tacos, serving foods at the upper deck level and to bring throughout. So there you go.
0: But where's my grill?
1: They have a little like kiosk up there that you can kind of do your own thing. I'm telling you, I've seen it with my own eyes.
0: I got
1: it.
0: Somebody's got to back you up on this story. God.
1: I'm a text. Look.
0: No, you're not. No, you're not going to text anybody. They're going to text us.
1: All right.
0: Don't lose your propaganda machine over there to do that.
1: Look, they have a 3D spot.
0: I don't
1: it.
0: Like looking at.
1: Okay. All right. Never mind. All right. Whatever.
0: Just send me the link.
1: Yep. You got it, buddy. You got it.
0: I thought you would say, "Hey, man, you go to Starkville. They got some beautiful co-eds down there. The ambiance is great." Here you are. Go cook on the 300 level with a gorilla and hang out.
1: There's no gorilla.
0: Which the reason that we love you is because of things like that.
1: I mean, it's just such a cool atmosphere, man. They're trying to bring that baseball atmosphere to football.
0: Why?
1: They do that at the Duty Noble. They do that. It used to be called the Left Field Lounge. Then they made the big expansion. They built the beautiful, like, apartment little level, whatever that is.
0: Right.
1: They moved it all to the right field. Now you can back your, you know, grills in and put them right there in the right field lounge.
0: Well, that's fine, but, you know, from friends who went to the Mississippi State game last year in Starkville, remarked about what an outstanding environment that was.
1: Ask your son-in-law.
0: Wow.
1: Ask your son-in-law. He'll probably give you the answer.
0: Yeah. By the way, I got him tickets to Eastern Kentucky played Mississippi State 2 years ago down there. I got him tickets. He'd never been on the field like that. And he called me and said, hey, I said, how'd it go, buddy? Did you guys have a good time? He said, yeah, we had a great time. He goes, your friend, Coach Wells. I said, yeah. He's like, he cusses a lot during the game. And I was like, yeah. He's like, yeah, there was a ref that made a bad call. And then your friend said a lot of cuss words that were really, I'd never heard of some of them. I'm like, well, that's what a coach does, yeah. Right? To get that close and the access down there.
1: And very close to home, did you hear the Aaron White Cotton video? Did you see that?
0: No.
1: There were kids in front of him or near him, and he was just saying some explicit language.
0: It's practice, man.
1: It's football. That they're grown men.
0: How bad was the language? Pretty bad?
1: Yeah. We're dropping some letters that start with F. And yeah. I'll have to find the video.
0: We had Tim Hasbrook on yesterday talking about Bill Parcells, excuse me, to Phil Sims. Phil Sims has a quote. He said, for the first 3 years of my career, I thought my name was GD.
1: Yeah.
0: That's all Bill Parcells, how he would address me that way.
1: No.
0: What happened? Bill Parcells on the phone?
1: No, we have a phone call from a guy named Gorilla from Mississippi State.
2: He wants to chime in on the Mississippi State cookouts.
1: Okay, let's hear it.
0: What's up, Gorilla?
1: Hello?
3: Joe Dubin, good to talk to you. Yeah, I've listened to you guys from Starkville several times. I just want to say we have a good time. I want to vouch for my man and say that we have a good time down there. I like to bring some steaks and hot dogs. I am the gorilla that hangs out at Mississippi State. We cook on the third level, totally legit. And I just wanted to call and say I'm a big fan of the show.
1: Thank you.
0: Don't go anywhere.
1: That's my man.
0: Don't go anywhere. How do you get steaks into the – do they not, like, check you?
3: When you're a gorilla, you can get away with anything you want to.
0: That's a good point. I'm not going to stop a gorilla.
1: Call back anytime. Yeah, we'll give you the hotline number. That's my guy right there.
0: Thank you, Gorilla.
1: Thank you.
0: Gorilla.
1: Yeah.
0: Gorilla can't hang up. You know why? Opposable thumbs. He's having a tough time hanging them.
1: I can't respond to that. I don't know how to respond to that. But, hey, look, it's validated.
0: Okay, I like
1: Thank
0: it.
1: You.
0: That makes – did you get that number, Brando? We're going to call back. Maybe that gorilla's over at the zoo. Maybe he's over there debating about tearing up the data center, running through there and just ripping that place to shreds.
1: Not happening.
0: The data center? It's going to roll through there.
1: Is it happening?
0: I think so. We'll just send Gorilla in with steaks and let him just go crazy in
2: there. Put a stop to all of it.
0: He will put a stop to it. Hey. All right, we'll take a break, come back. We'll get to our question of the day is, if aliens landed in Nashville or Starkville, who would you send out to talk to him? Would Gorilla go talk to him?
1: I think he'd probably serve him steaks.
0: He would. Gorilla, George Plaster, which one? Give me which G would you take?
1: George.
0: The OG, right? All right, back with more. 615-737-1025. The Chase and Big Joe's here, brought to you by the Omni Nashville Hotel, right on 1025 The Game.
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0: All right, welcome back to the Chase and Big Joe Show, right here at 102.5 The Game. Man, you throw out a couple hours of college football. It's awesome. You guys are great. Talking about road trips and non-conference games and a gorilla cooking up at Mississippi State. Is it Davis Wade Stadium?
1: It is Davis Wade Stadium.
0: So now we got our question of the day is, if the aliens landed in Nashville, who would you send out to talk to them? First, we have Bear on the phone with the way in. Bear, who are you sending out to talk to the aliens?
2: So it ain't got to be a Nashville athlete or nothing, right?
0: Well, a connection here to Nashville, Middle Tennessee. Yes, sir.
2: Okay. Well, since we got a good connection there, I'd probably say like Derrick Henry, because I want them to think that's what all humans is. You know what I'm saying? So they'll know, hey, we're thinking about taking over, but look at what they bringing up here. Now, if I wouldn't have done Nashville, I would have said Brock Lesnar.
1: Yeah.
2: Yes. And real quick, Joe, Stone Cold had told a story about a friend of his was married, and he found out a wrestler was messing around with his wife. And he said, man, when I find out who it is, I'm going to, you know, blah, blah, blah. And Stone Cold said he had seen him like a couple weeks later. He said, you found out who messed with your wife? He said, yeah, Brock Lesnar. He said, well, what'd you do? He said, I told him, I hope y'all have a great life together.
0: Oh, man, that's all right, awesome. Yeah. All right, thank you, Bubba. Appreciate you.
2: Yeah.
0: Derrick Henry's so nice, too.
1: Yeah.
0: That aliens be like, all right, he's nice and he's huge, and we just need to get the hell out of here.
1: Pre or post his, they call it his tail or whatever it is in the back of his head. He had the hair that he wrapped.
0: What the hell are you talking about?
1: They called it the
0: dreadlocks?
1: Yeah, but he called it a different name. They nicknamed it when he was here in Nashville.
0: Did they?
1: Yeah, they
0: didn't pay attention to that.
1: Am I right or wrong, Brandon?
3: I think they called it like the armadillo tail or something.
1: Yeah.
3: I know what he's talking about. He's not making that up.
1: Pre or post the tail?
0: Does it matter?
1: I think it
0: does. I'm not looking at the armadillo tail. I'm looking at how just massively huge he is for a running back.
1: When he, that was 2,000-yard Derrick Henry. You know what I mean? Like, there's a difference.
0: I don't think people realize truly how massively big he is for a running back.
1: Yeah.
0: There's that picture where they're walking out of Lambeau Field a couple of years ago, that Thursday night game. Him and Jeffrey Simmons, and he's bigger than Jeffrey Simmons.
1: Do you remember his rookie year? There was a picture of him and Deion Lewis standing next to each other.
0: That would be the second year.
1: Second year,
0: yes.
1: Excuse me.
0: Yep. And that was the joke, like, you know, the little brother out to practice.
1: Yeah.
0: It's just massive. Didn't Florida want him? I think Muschamp wanted him at linebacker, if I recall correctly. And he's like, no, I want to play.
1: Because he's from, what, Yulee, Florida?
0: Basically
1: like
0: down around Jacksonville.
1: Yeah.
0: So his senior year would have been 2012. And that's the thing. Like, Bear Bryant wanted Bo Jackson to play running linebacker.
1: Right.
0: And Bo's like, and then Pat Dye's like, no, you're going to play running back. Basically, he's like, what did Bear say? Oh, you want to play running back? You come here. And there's other instances, too. There's, there's one more great football player that in high school was it? Oh, it was Jeff Hot. This think about it. Joe Paterno wanted Jeff Hostetler to play DB. He said, I want to play quarterback, and he went to West Virginia and played quarterback. There's instances like this all up and down football of position swaps and things like that. But that's, I just always remember that because Jeff Hostetler was a damn good quarterback and won a Super Bowl for the Giants, 1990.
1: Before I was born.
0: Because GD Phil Simms was out. Didn't play.
1: Everybody's got a nickname.
0: Right.
1: When you play football, everybody had a nickname.
0: Do we have any more alien responses?
1: Oh, wow.
0: Will you read a few for us?
1: Yeah, you got it. Oh, boy.
0: You got it, Mike. Read them.
1: You got it. Let's see here. Matthew from Jolton talks about the, you know, the scheduling for college football best away games. He said LSU and Clemson needs to be played every year at week one, determining the real Death Valley.
0: I like it. Yeah.
1: It'd be pretty good. Let's see here. Viking Matt says Pittsburgh would be a great spot during September for Pirates, the Pitt games, and even Steelers. So, yeah, you're pretty good on that one, Viking Matt. Let's see. Caleb says my coworker's daughter goes there, and it's 100% true. You can see their smoke on the TV broadcast.
0: So at Mississippi State,
1: 300 levels. Yep.
0: I can't believe they actually you bring your own food in.
1: Yeah, thank you very much. And we have Greg, who has now texted in as well. Not Greg Pogue, a different Greg, says, at the baseball field at Mississippi State, they do the same thing. Thank you very much. You know, just, your boy, Mike Organ,
0: Oh, God.
1: Rayon City's finest. Said, this is Mike Organ. It's a spider monkey, not a gorilla. Remember that.
0: No.
1: That's what he said. It's a spider monkey.
0: You said there's gorillas that cook on the third level.
1: And he says it's spider monkeys.
0: We don't have those in Rayon City. Mike's better than that. Does he really say this is Mike Organ?
1: Yeah, he does, yeah.
0: How narcissistic are you to say this is Mike Organ?
1: I love Mike Organ, man.
0: Right?
1: Come on now.
0: I mean, I've been on the city council within Rayon City for decades. And yeah. I get it, but to say that is just something else. Thanks a lot, Mike.
1: Hey, Cat's oriented text here for our question of the day. They said Jeff Jarrett, so he can smash them with the guitar over their head.
0: Look, I never get tired of watching Jeff Jarrett smash people with a guitar. I've seen it a million times. I never get – I'm hoping he hits Chase with one.
1: Championship game, Saturday.
0: Hope he hits Chase with a guitar.
1: It's possible.
0: If he hit Chase with a guitar, Chase would no longer be on this planet. Jeff Jarrett would have sent him somewhere in the outer space.
1: I mean, right? That would be something to watch.
0: Okay, any more?
1: We have one for you, actually. It's actually a compliment for you. Oh, it's no. Thomas on a car phone. It says, hey, Big Joe, congrats on the album release. Can I find it anywhere on Apple Music or anything like that? Thanks, buddy. Thomas on a car phone. Plug it real quick if you'd mind.
0: You can. It's
1: go ahead.
0: It's under Music Box Entertainment.
1: Yeah.
0: My friend Leland Crow set it up, but you could...
1: What's the album called, Joe?
0: Starwood Dreams.
1: And what's the best song on that album, Jeff?
0: Sunsets in You, baby. Maybe you Brando could play. Can Brando play that later on?
1: I mean, it's licensed now, yeah.
0: It is?
1: Yeah.
0: So thank you, Thomas Undercarf. I appreciate that, buddy.
1: I'll help him with that in the next segment.
0: Yeah, Starwood Dreams. But yeah.
1: Let's see. More here. Steve out of Nashville says, would send him to talk to some higher-ups here in Nashville. Let's see here. Talk about for aliens. Yeah, we're just going to continue with that one. Can't read that on the air.
0: Okay.
1: Let's see. Oh, this is a question, I believe. 9463 says, we perceive aliens as well are bald, so anyone from the Titans coaching staff that's bald can make them feel at home.
0: Hey, include me in that.
1: Yeah, Joe, you're right? You got a little bit of hair on your head, though.
0: I have zero hair on my head. Why are you looking at me that way for?
1: Do you count the facial hair?
0: No. Is that my head, Goofy?
1: It is, actually.
0: It's not. I told you, if my hair grows out, if I let my hair grow, I'd look just like Krusty the Clown. My hair grows so thick on the sides that, no, I'm not doing that.
1: Okay. Let's see. Oh, someone correct you. David in Murfreesboro says it was fullback, not linebacker.
0: Who?
1: Oh. Derrick Henry.
0: Fullback?
1: Yeah.
0: I think Muschamp wanted him at linebacker, and Saban's like, no, you're running back.
1: Okay, well, I'm just giving you...
0: That's what I was told. So.
1: Okay, I'm just giving you the message.
0: All right, we'll take another break. We'll come back because what a great show, man.
1: Yeah.
0: Right?
1: It's only going to get better.
0: Only going to get better. We've got 30 more minutes. Right.
1: 2:45.
0: 2:40 celebrity birthdays. All right, we'll take a break, come back. This is the Chase and Big Joe Show brought to you by the Omni Nashville Hotel. We'll be down there tomorrow from noon to 3 at Bar Lines. Come down, say hi. It's going to be a fun day. We always love to see people that come down there and check the show out. So we'll see you there tomorrow. Back with more right here on 102.5 The Game.
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6: I'm Fox 17 Code Red meteorologist Greg Bobis. Our forecast this afternoon putting us up near 90 degrees. Feels like temperatures in the mid-90s. And the possibility of a pop-up shower or weak thunderstorm starting late morning into the afternoon. No severe weather expected today.
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0: All right, welcome back to the Chase and Big Joe Show. Real Sports Show comes your way at 3 o'clock. DVD will be here from 3 to 6, produced by the very engaging and talented Connor Newt. Right? I mean, they just upped their game with Connor Newt. It's already a great show. Now it's another level with Connor Newt.
1: DVD's fantastic.
0: It is. All right. By the way,
1: check him with the 6 as well. Connor hosts that as well.
0: By the way, Gator Mike weighed in about this. I did not know this. All right, so it was Muschamp wanted... Correct. Wanted Derrick Henry at linebacker, not at fullback. Then it says, this is another good one, Lamar Jackson wanted to come to Florida and play quarterback, but Will Muschamp wanted to come as an athlete instead, not specifically a quarterback. So when Howard Schnellenberger was at Miami, mm-hmm. and then Jimmy Johnson had this as well, mm-hmm. from Orlando down in Florida, you don't let guys get out. You don't let guys, you have guys come to the University of Miami. That was their mantra back then. You don't let guys, you know, Orlando, Tampa, straight down. Ray Lewis, Warren Sapp. I mean, these great players.
1: Michael Irving.
0: The Blades brothers, on and on and on and on. So the fact that Lamar Jackson got out of Miami to Louisville.
1: Is wild.
0: It's nuts.
1: And nuts. Went on to win the Heisman.
0: And win the Heisman. He was great at Louisville. I mean, great. Could have had that at Florida.
1: I always remember they were playing at Syracuse. This is Louisville. And he just leapfrogged. It wasn't even a hurdle. It was a leapfrog
0: right.
1: over the DB. And he waltzed in like the goal line.
0: I mean, could you imagine having – and you know, a lot of people get on him because, you know, they haven't won a Super Bowl and blah, blah, blah. I mean, all I remember is Lamar Jackson in the playoffs in the COVID year of 20.
1: Yeah.
0: Just – who was that DB that ran his mouth? It was Kenny Vaccaro. Shut your mouth. I couldn't stand him. And Jackson just running by him down. I was like, ha ha, you're going to talk crap about Lamar Jackson and watch this. And watching how I was like, that guy. So I hope Lamar wins a Super Bowl because that athleticism has never been seen at a quarterback level, and I hope he does.
1: Yeah, I mean, he even said it when he got drafted. Remember, I think it was Deion Sanders that asked him the question at the podium, or right after he was drafted. They said, what is Baltimore getting out of? He goes, they're getting a Super Bowl out of me.
0: But tick-tock.
1: I know.
0: Tick-tock.
1: He's went year, what, seven?
0: Eight. Might be year nine.
1: Year nine?
0: No. 18 and 20. Yeah, might be. Look it up. Did he get drafted in 18? It was a Josh Allen draft, right? Or did he get drafted in 17?
1: 2018, yeah. 32nd overall. Yeah.
0: So this is now the ninth season. Right? It took Jordan 84 to 91, eight seasons to win a title.
1: You go and sign Zay Flowers the other day to $140 million.
0: It's not bad, man. Now,
1: I mean, don't get me wrong. And Jake made a good point about this. He's a really good wide receiver, but not like top five, not top 10.
0: Okay.
1: It's great. I just think you have to have a top five wide receiver, I think, if you're trying to.
0: What's not making him a top?
1: I'd say his height is kind of
0: top 10. I think he's a damn good player.
1: Yeah, I think so, too.
0: He's another guy. Zay Flowers is Fort Lauderdale. Where did he go to college?
1: Boston College.
0: How do you let these guys get out of down there?
1: Out of the pipeline.
0: Well, not necessarily you don't have to go to Miami, but like Florida State. You want to know why Florida State sucked the last 5 years? All these guys are leaving.
1: And they're going to Miami.
0: But there's
1: elsewhere.
0: A lot of talent down there that you could do that.
1: Yeah.
0: I mean, Bobby Bowden built a powerhouse of guys in that lower triangle of Tampa, Sarasota, Orlando, on down to Miami. I mean, you can't sign them all, but still.
1: Even when Jimmy Johnson was there at Miami, he grabbed a guy in the name of Joe Dubin, tried to.
0: I'm going to get your hands off of me, buddy. all right, we'll come back. What's next, pal?
1: America's favorite game, and it's celebrity birthdays.
0: The people love this game.
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19: 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Appreciate all the responses today. I would say it again. We say it every day to our listeners, the texters, guys and girls. We love you. Thank you. You make our day. It's 12 to 3. This is a nonsense show. We just show up and have fun and laugh, and we're so glad and grateful that you guys and gals are with us throughout the journey. Chase is off today. Dr. Crane in studio, Brando behind the board. We're at the Omni tomorrow down at Bar Lines. Come down and say hi from noon to 3. Always fun at the Omni Nashville Hotel, and we love seeing our good friend Todd Rodermel and all the family down at the Omni. So always a lot of fun down there. This has been fun. The responses to all the questions, and I'm telling you, you can't go wrong talking college football. You just can't.
1: It's fantastic. It's like when you have the perfect dish that you're going to eat. It's college football every day of the week.
19: Right. I got a stat for you real quick. I know we got time to
1: do this. Numbers.
19: Stat. This is not from Mike Sando.
1: Is this a stat of the day for us?
19: It is not, but I found this intriguing about teams that have, and for some dumb reason I deleted it. Oh, here it is. Most NFL rushing TDs by college in the Super Bowl era in the National Football League. This is a great stat. Most NFL rushing TDs by college. So, like, for example, Tennessee is 1, 2, 3, 4, 5, 6, 7. Tennessee is 10th. So, like, Charlie Garner played at Tennessee in the 90s. He played in the NFL.
1: Right.
19: His touchdowns, whoever running back in Tennessee played in college, whatever.
1: It carries over, yeah.
19: Carries NFL, right? So, 10th is Tennessee. With three, the Tennessee running backs have scored most NFL rushing TDs by college. So overall, rushing, Tennessee's 10th at 385 touchdowns, Super Bowl era. Number 9 is Texas, 8 Notre Dame, 7 is Florida. So Florida graduates, players, have scored rushing touchdowns 419 times. Ohio State, 433. 5th is USC, 439. The next three are all SEC teams that have scored. Oklahoma running backs have scored 400,
0: Oklahoma players rushing have scored 449. I'm getting a spam call in the middle of this. I'm about to lose my mind.
1: So with Florida's rushing touchdowns, does that include Cam Newton in this case? Because like when
0: That's
1: he was there
0: great
1: for
0: a great point.
1: Like, does that include rushing touchdowns for Tim Tebow?
0: This is most NFL rushing TDs by college. Tebow only played for one team.
1: I know. You said Florida.
0: Yeah, Florida is six.
1: Yeah, I know. But Tebow was the quarterback at Florida.
0: Yeah.
1: And carried into the NFL.
0: This is not quarterbacks.
1: I know. I'm just saying in general, you said rushing touchdowns. It didn't specify if it was running backs or quarterbacks.
0: Yeah, right. Yeah.
1: So I'm saying, do the quarterback rushing.
0: Yes.
1: I guess I got okay. All right.
0: Yeah. I mean, Peyton Manning's part of this. He's probably scored three touchdowns. third is Georgia, 517. Alabama's second at 629.
1: As they should.
0: But the number one team with the most NFL rushing TDs by college is not an SEC team. And I am blown away by this.
1: I think I may have an answer.
0: Go.
1: It's in the Big Ten.
0: It is not.
1: Oh.
0: It's in the ACC. Michigan doesn't even make this list.
1: In the ACC, let me think. Who are the powerhouse running backs?
0: You also Florida also. Gator Mike makes a good point. Emmitt Smith.
1: Yep.
0: Part of that.
1: Let's go with Florida State.
0: They're not even top 10.
1: Oh, wow.
0: It's Miami.
1: What?
0: Miami. University of Miami has most NFL rushing TDs by college. 640.
1: Oh. Incredible. Well,
0: I didn't think they'd make the top 20. I thought it would be Florida, Georgia, Michigan, but that's not. It's crazy. Just a list I found crazy.
1: That is pretty crazy.
0: All right, enough of me. What time is it? Time for what day is it? Hit it, brother.
1: All right, first on the list we have National Underwear Day. So
0: you wear underoos, so that works out good.
1: Again, I'm not sure what the underoos thing is.
0: Don't play stupid.
1: Here we go again. Whatever, continuing. Work Like a Dog Day is today.
0: Okay.
1: Green Peppers Day is today. International Traffic Light Day. Apparently the red light thing has gone to vote or whatever that is. National Oyster Day is today. And last but definitely not least, and that is National Psychiatric Technicians Appreciation Day.
0: Thank you for that, brother. All right, time for celebrity birthdays. Get these within 2 years, other side of their ages. First up, Dr. Crane, you get to go. He's the oldest living Heisman Trophy winner, Gary Beban, B-E-B-A-N. Heisman Trophy winner. How old is Gary Beban?
2: 83.
0: 94. 80. I probably shouldn't give away that. Brando, how old is Patrick Ewing?
2: Ooh, Patrick Ewing, 59.
1: 50.
0: 64. Dr. Crane, how old is MLB retired player John Olerud?
1: 73.
2: 55.
0: 58. Brando, how old is Mark Mulder, former St. Louis Cardinals player?
2: 69.
1: Mark Mulder is 58.
0: 49. Dr. Crane, how old is Ant-Man for the T-Wolves?
1: Anthony Edwards, 24.
2: 25.
0: 25 exactly, Brando. Brando's up 2-0. Brando, how old is Maureen McCormick? She was Marcia on the Brady Bunch.
2: Maureen McCormick, 81.
1: Marcia. 88.
0: She is. Did you unplug my phone?
1: Maybe.
0: Did you plug it back in?
1: There's no plug.
0: Jerk.
1: I'm sorry. I asked you.
0: How old is Maureen McCormick?
1: I said 88.
0: She's 70.
1: I asked you before I unplugged. I said, may I unplug? She said, sure.
0: Dr. Crane, how old is James Gunn, the director? He's done a bunch of your superhero nerd movies. By the way, Spider-Man grossed like $8 billion.
1: Yeah, it was like $168 million on day two or something.
0: So, yeah, whatever, right?
1: It's pretty wild.
0: How many Spider-Mans are there? Like 15?
1: Yeah. There's like Spider-Man 1, 2, and 3, and they redo it 1, 2, and 3 again.
0: Yeah,
1: they different cast, whatever. Let's go 59.
2: 68.
0: He is 60. 2-1. Brando, how old is singer Olivia Holt? By the way, she's from Tennessee, I'm told.
2: Olivia Holt.
0: Have you heard of her?
2: I have.
0: Okay.
2: 29.
1: 32.
0: 29, exactly. My Brando does it. Dr. Crane, how old is country fiddler Mark O'Connor?
1: Mark O'Connor. Oh, I know some O'Connors.
0: Could be related.
1: Could be. Kevin, let me know. Let's go 55.
2: Let's go 48.
0: 65. Brando, country singer Terry Clark.
2: 61.
1: 60.
0: 58. It's now 4-2. He's getting close. Dr. Crane, how old is actor Jonathan Silverman? He was in Weekend at Bernie's.
1: 60.
2: 71.
0: 60 exactly. We're tied at 4, down to the last one. Brando, you get to go first. How old is drummer Whit Sellers of Old Dominion? They live here in Nashville. Whit, if you're listening, we love you, man. Whit Sellers of Old Dominion. Today's his birthday.
2: Let's go 52.
1: 46.
0: At the buzzer, 48. Dr. Crane gets it 5-4. You better send our buddy Whit Sellers a little thank you.
1: Whit, thank you, man. Appreciate it. You're the man.
0: Whit's good. What we learned?
1: I saw him at the Windy City Smokeout in Chicago.
0: Yeah.
1: Fantastic concert.
0: You saw Dominion. Whit up there?
1: Old Dominion, yeah.
0: Yeah. Did Whit say hi? Throw you a drumstick?
1: No, I was in the VIP section.
0: What did we learn today?
1: We learned that Ole Miss went to the gym as always, and it's okay to go home if you need it.
0: There you go. Thank you, buddy. Appreciate the kind words earlier. Thank you, man.
1: Welcome.
0: We live the show every day. Dr. Crane and I ran into a young man Sunday in Clarksville who listens to the show and gave us some kind. We don't do this for accolades. We don't do this for pat on the back. None of this. But we always love hearing that the message resonates with you and you went to therapy and you talked to people. We love this. I like this quote from The Rock. The Rock says, I found that depression, one of the most important things you can realize is that you're not alone. You're not the first to go through it. You're not going to be the last to go through it. You're not alone. So we tell you every time how much we love you. And if you're going through some tough things, ask God for a break. But know that you are powerful, wonderful. And if you need anything, please reach out to us. The message I get from men who go to therapy makes my day. And you tell me how great it is to get it off your chest. So know that you're powerful. Know that your family loves you and everything else. We love you. And again, unitycares.com/Big Joe. Please go to therapy. We love you guys so much. And know this, more importantly, more than anything else in the world, nothing comes close. Know how much God truly loves you. Thanks for a great show, guys. DVD is next.
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19: This is Brandon Bigsby with your Game Center update. Some news out of the NFL this afternoon as the Washington Commanders are signing 4-time Pro Bowl wide receiver Stephon Diggs to a 1-year deal. Diggs will turn 33 this season and is coming off his 7th career 1,000-yard season. He spent the 2025 season with the New England Patriots, helping the team en route to an AFC title and a Super Bowl appearance. Also in the NFL, it's been confirmed that Atlanta Falcons edge rusher Jalen Walker will miss the 2026 season after suffering a torn ACL in practice on Tuesday. Walker tallied 5.5 sacks as a rookie in 2025 after being selected by the Falcons out of Georgia with the 15th overall pick in last year's draft. In baseball news, the Pittsburgh Pirates have released designated hitter and 3-time All-Star Marcell Ozuna. The 35-year-old DH signed a 1-year, $12 million deal with the team before the season and included a mutual option for 2027. In 70 games with the Pirates, Ozuna managed a 203 batting average with 8 home runs and 29 RBIs. And don't forget, you can listen to the Nashville Sounds tonight on 94.9 The Fan as they'll take on the Memphis Redbirds for the second game of their series. You can catch the pregame coverage starting at 6:30 p.m. Central Time with first pitch scheduled for 6:45 with Jeff Hem on the call.
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18: D-Mace, Vingan, and Donick, 102.5 The Game, Willie Donick, Derek Mason, Adam Vingan, and Connor Newt here with you. We hope you are having a wonderful Wednesday, another wonderful day in our fair city of Nashville, Tennessee. And I have a question for Willie, Derek, Connor, and all of you at 615-737-1025. Have you ever dreamed of being an offensive coordinator in a college football game or an NFL game, but in this specific instance, a college football game? Have you ever had that dream?
20: Not a dream, but yeah, I would love to do it.
18: Well, you now have an opportunity because this story went viral yesterday. I'm reading directly from ESPN.com. Quote, in the ever-evolving age of college football, every day brings something new. Akron, the Zips. Akron is the latest to test the waters of the sport with a fan promotion unlike any other. One season ticket holder can be the quote-unquote offensive coordinator of the game. The winner will script the opening drive of Akron's home opener against Robert Morris on September 12th. So we're not just talking about, hey, you can dial up the first play. The opening drive, the whole opening drive for the Akron Zips in their home opener against Robert Morris on September 12th. So if you've ever wanted to call plays in an actual college football game, I would buy Zips season tickets. That would be my suggestion.
20: So tell me how this works.
21: $75. That's how it works.
20: You get to sit in the booth and do this, or do you submit the plays and they go by the script? Like,
18: according to ESPN.com, head coach Joe Moorhead will work directly with the contest winner to help design the plays for better or for worse. That's the ESPN.com story.
22: Well, what probably more than likely what will happen is, you know, throughout the week, the fan will come in, and then on, which would be Thursday because they play Saturday. Thursday, the fan will come in, probably give them a certain amount of plays and say, hey, listen, this is what I'm thinking, show them. And then you kind of orchestrate what is going to be ran, what we call the first 15. Your first 15 plays based on what the coach think they're going to play from a defensive standpoint. And then after that, you just, you know, you sit back and you watch it. And, you know, see if those plays that you and coach agreed upon, he's going to run. So as a coach, I know you just wish it's like either it's one play touchdown or it's three plays and out.
18: Now, here's one question. If you, the lucky season ticket holder, you design an opening drive that leads to a touchdown, I think you should be able to keep going. Precisely. If you are the lucky winner and you script an opening drive touchdown, you get to do it again.
20: And if they score 30 or more, you come back.

0: but also, you know, allow your fan base to be more in tune with the team. I'm not sure if any, you know, SEC team or Big Ten team or ACC team or Big 12 team has done this, the Power Four. But no, I think this is this. But I do think this is a way where, like, you know, programs are trying to figure out how do we get more money. I think this would be an excellent way to get. Just think, you, if you give me $100,000, you can call the first series, whether it's three and out or if it's a touchdown, the first series of a game, of said game. It wouldn't be the biggest game, but said game. You know how many people would be trying to, you know, be in that position to be able to do that? They will pay six figures.
1: Yeah.
0: So
1: we'll see if that trends.
0: Yeah.
1: They seem that they're going to be confident that they will beat Robert Morris, whether they have a disaster on the first series or not. You have to be prepared for that, right? Like, if you're going to do this, the coach can't get ticked off if they throw an interception on the first pass.
0: Okay. How does Robert Morris feel about this?
1: If you're the head coach of Robert Morris, bulletin board material.
0: Exactly.
1: Oh, they're having Joe Schmo come out of the stands and call plays. That's how much they disrespect you.
0: Absolutely, man.
2: You're working that. I hadn't thought of that. So if you're looking for the opportunity of a lifetime, if you want to be the offensive coordinator of the game for the Akron Zips, all you have to do is buy season tickets to the Akron Zips. And as Connor Newt notes, they start at, what, $75?
3: $75. If I pay an additional $10, can I get what Willie and I have been talking about the past couple of days and get the Titans bellower to follow me around?
1: That guy, he will help motivate you.
0: Yeah.
1: The bellower.
3: Like, if we settle for a field goal, will he yell out from the stands, "We wanted seven, but we only got three.
1: We'll take three.
3: We'll take it."
1: For those that don't know what we're talking about, there was a guy, because the first practice of the Titans where they had the fans out there, they don't let you stand along the rope like they did when you were playing D-Mace, and they did up until just a couple years ago. But now that they've configured it, there's actually more places for the fans to sit. But there was this huge gentleman, and man, could he project his voice. And there weren't that many fans because they didn't have stands. Mm-hmm. But this guy, he was chirping on every play, and he had this deep voice. That's why they started calling him the bellowing man. And it was like the great old adages of football. Hold on to the football. You know, just the obvious stuff. And they were working on red zone, and then they brought the kicker out, Joe Nedney or whatever was kicking at the time, and he was making a field goal. And he says, "All right, guys, we want seven, but we'll take three." And you could see, like, Steve McNair and Blaine Bishop, they were trying not to laugh because you couldn't help but hear this guy. Everyone was, like, snickering on the sideline.
2: This text was made for Derek Mason.
0: Yes.
2: Our resident conspiracy theorist. 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Are y'all concerned about the electrical substation near the 49ers practice facility? And this is important because next week, the Tennessee Titans will travel to the Bay Area for joint practices with the San Francisco 49ers. And if you are an NFL fan of any kind, you've probably heard of the conspiracy theory that this electrical substation that borders the 49ers practice field is the cause of all of these serious injuries that the 49ers have had in recent years. According to CBS.com, the 49ers held their first practice of camp on July 26th. And in the 9 days since then, it's been total carnage. The team had a total of 14 players who missed practice on Monday, which is 15.5% of their 90-man roster. So, should we be concerned about the electrical substation when the Titans go out there next week?
0: I don't know why you would agree. I am a conspiracy theorist, you know, in my second life. But no, if I'm an owner, why I would think, like, man, they've had some injuries over there. And maybe I don't quite believe, you know, maybe I don't quite believe it, but yet and still, I don't want to take a chance. You know what? You bring your team here to Nashville. We can practice with y'all.

0: in our, you know, on our practice field. Because I guarantee you that if there's a tweak or anything,
1: substation,
0: it will be everywhere.
1: So earlier this year, the 49ers hired an independent scientist to study the substation and see whether there was anything to the idea that the facility could be contributing to their injuries. It was called a quote-unquote Big Nothing Burger by 49ers GM John Lynch. According to the Niners, the scientist, whose name and affiliation was not made available, and whom the team says has, quote, over 45 years of experience studying electromagnetic fields and their effects, end quote, was given access to the entire facility. He then used, quote, lab-grade equipment to read electromagnetic output and took measurements in any space that players occupy when at the facility. Those readings, according to the 49ers, showed that the facility was 400 times below the threshold of what would be considered an unsafe working environment.
2: You're always skeptical of the team hiring somebody. Now, I'll say that Robert Saleh was asked about mm-hmm. that at one of the practices, and he just brushed it off. He did not engage. He was mm-hmm. like, look, you just tell us where to play. We're going to go play. Like, but he was asked specifically about that with the 49ers practices coming up. So he doesn't pay it any attention. Because I don't know that it would do you any good to do that. Like, you're going to stress about it. You're going to not show up. Like, what are you going to do?
0: If you, one, I just found that very funny. That's like me saying, I have the world-renowned physicist. He went and checked this, and he's had 50 years of experience. And Willie say, well, who is he? I can't tell you that. It's like, but why can't you tell me? But either way.
1: They're going to show up in those high-voltage insulated suits exactly. and practice in those just to be safe.
0: It's like, but if I'm Saleh, if I did believe there was, you know, some type of link, he can't show it, because then if he says something about it, then now you probably more likely than not, you've enacted someone from the NFLPA when you seem like you have a concern about it as a head coach. Now, me as a player rep, I have to say something, you know, because now the next question is going to be to the player rep when he comes up there. So he has to be really careful on how he answers it, whether he believes it or not. Because if he sits there and says, yeah, I'm a little concerned there were, you know, multiple injuries, you know, my time there. Then now us as players are looking, well, why are you taking us there then, if that's the case?
1: I feel like we had the X-Files music yeah. while we're discussing.
2: And it is a fact. The 49ers had ridiculously bad injuries.
0: Yes. Yes.
2: It short-circuited their season.
1: No pun intended. You said short-circuited.
0: Yes.
2: Truly not intended. But, you know, they're not that far off from the Seahawks and the Rams mm-hmm. to the two best teams in the NFC. But the 49ers could hang with them. But by the end of the year, they did not have their guys. Like, Kittle was hurt. Like, I mean, all these guys. McCaffrey, a bunch of the guys on Saleh's defense.
1: So to answer your question, Texter, are we concerned? I think Derek is concerned. Yeah. Sounds like Derek's a little concerned.
0: Yeah, I'm going to keep it in my back pocket for now.
1: Yes. If a Titans player suffers an injury at these joint practices, it's going to be bad. It's the substation.
2: Mm-hmm. You're going to hear about the substation.
0: Oh, yes.
1: Josh from White House says, I've heard about this substation for a few days now. Do you know how long they have practiced there? I don't know the answer to that. I should look that up. But the 49ers have been, for the past several years, I want to say, one of, if not the most injured team in the NFL. So mm-hmm. when that happens, you look for any and all reasons, and the substation is a popular conspiracy theory. So we hope that the Titans go out there next week and come home unscathed. But don't hold your breath.
2: They were fifth last year in adjusted games lost.
0: Because of injury?
2: Yes, according to the FTN mm-hmm. almanac here.
1: Okay. Well,
2: the Lions were the second.
0: Yes. Oh, man.
2: So that took a bite out of them. Washington, big-time injuries last year, including to the quarterback. So obviously it's weighted for the importance of the player. Exactly. This is the adjusted part.
1: 615-737-1025 if you have concerns about the substation. This is an open forum. You can let us know. The Titans will practice with the 49ers in the Bay Area next week. And we hope that the Titans suffer no ill effects of the substation. But if you're worried about it, you can let us know. 615-737-1025. Our phone and text lines are driven by Wilson County Hyundai.com. Gentry Estes of the Tennessean will join us at the top of the hour. Clark Lee will join the program at 4:40. Vanderbilt had its first day of fall camp today. We always love catching up with Clark Lee. We will do that at 4:40. Gentry Estes at 4, 615-737-1025. But coming up next, one of my favorite exercises of the NFL season. It came out, I think it was yesterday. Mike Sando of The Athletic unveiled his annual quarterback tiers. Where is Cam Ward on that list? And what does it mean? We will discuss that coming up next. 615-737-1025. Today, the Nashville Sounds take on the Memphis Redbirds. 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
4: I'm Fox 17 Code Red meteorologist Greg Bobis. Our forecast this afternoon putting us up near 90 degrees. Feels like temperatures in the mid-90s. And the possibility of a pop-up shower or weak thunderstorm starting late morning into the afternoon. No severe weather expected today.
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11: 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I will never, right? I will never say I'm a Bill Mead and try to want to be part of that. That is a great crowd. Yeah. Ain't my crowd.
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0: 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I feel like I should lower my voice a little bit.
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0: Willie, you're on DJ duty today.
2: I am.
0: What's our theme?
2: Today we got a little dueling voices. Mariah and Whitney. This is Whitney, obviously. I think it's 1-1A. It is hard to say who's better. I think D-Mace is in Whitney camp, if
3: oh,
2: I remember.
3: Oh, definitely.
2: He is strong Whitney. I lean close. Towards... I like early Mariah by a nose, but this is, I think, a fun debate. Like, they both, when they rip it, I don't know if it gets any better. So we're going to play some songs, but I would love to hear the feedback from the listeners.
3: Whitney waiting to his
2: or prime Whitney versus prime Mariah. Who's got the best voice?
0: To answer Josh from White House's question about the electrical substation in Santa Clara, the 49ers have trained in Santa Clara since the late 1980s, with the substation coming in a few years later. The station, which is operated by Silicon Valley Power, expanded in 2014 in conjunction with the opening of Levi Stadium. So there's your answer about how long the substation has been in place. The Titans will practice out there next week. We hope that whatever has been hindering the 49ers does not hinder the Titans when they practice there next week. But I believe it was yesterday, one of my favorite NFL articles of the year came out from Mike Sando of The Athletic, his annual quarterback tiers, how 50 executives and coaches rank 35 veteran quarterbacks. The panel consisted of GMs, assistant GMs, former GMs, head coaches, defensive coordinators, offensive coordinators, you name it. And each voter placed 35 veteran quarterbacks into five tiers, from best, tier one, to worst, tier five. Quarterbacks were then ranked by average vote and placed into tiers. The survey excludes rookies because voters have not seen them play in the NFL. So last year...
4: When you're hiring, have you ever felt...
0: No.
5: Huh? That's not me. That's the suit's fault.
0: Oh.
3: Okay.
0: Good job, Chase.
3: Perfect.
0: When you're hiring. Anyway... So when we did this exercise, well, I didn't do this exercise. Mike Sando did this exercise a year ago. Cam Ward was not included because he had not played an NFL game. So I was curious to see where Cam Ward would end up on this list in his first go-round in the quarterback's tiers. And out of 35 quarterbacks, Cam Ward came in at number 25 out of 35, which places him in tier three. And there are a lot of tier three quarterbacks. Mm-hmm. Here are the tier three quarterbacks in order. Bo Nix, Aaron Rodgers, CJ Stroud, Daniel Jones, Bryce Young, Kyler Murray, Jackson Dart, Cam Ward, Tyler Shuck, Tua Tagovailoa, tied at 26, and Kirk Cousins. That is tier three.
3: Explain to people what tier three is.
0: Tier three is described as a legit starter, but needs better running game or defense to win. Lower volume drop back passing offense suits him best. Those are the parameters of being a tier three quarterback.
2: And it should be noted that within each tier, you can be a lot closer to the next tier, and you can also be close to the next tier down, right? Cam Ward, I would say, would be...
0: He's closer to tier four,
2: yes,
0: than he is to tier two.
2: And I would say... So, for example, mm-hmm. he's in tier three. He had 25 tier three votes. He had 4 votes for tier two, but he had almost as many votes for tier four that he did for tier three, 21. So 4 for tier two, 25 for tier three, 21 for tier four. So he's a lot closer to tier four than tier three. I was actually pleasantly surprised he got that much bump. I think probably for potential. That he's in tier three, but I would say he's in a low tier three.
0: So some of the anonymous quotes included in the blurb about Cam Ward, they're not anything we haven't heard before. For example, a defensive coach whose team faced Ward last season. Quote, he's a young gunslinger, extremely confident. I think they got to tighten up how he plays the game because he is really like a playground quarterback. I don't know how much he is doing it by the book or how it is designed to do, but he is going to make plays. Another offensive coach says he does not give you confidence that he sees it well and can operate on time when it's not clean. The mark of a quarterback in this league is the pocket is collapsing. You have to anticipate. You have to know what you are looking at and why, and you have to be able to do it in that environment. I didn't see any signs of him being able to do that. Again, when we've
2: talked I think that that jumped out at me.
0: Okay. Explain.
2: Well, I think we see that some.
0: Yes.
2: And that is an area that I think you can improve over time. Mm-hmm. And I'm looking at that one thing. Among the things that I'm looking for, that's certainly circled as one. That perspective from an offensive coach. And Adam, I know you're going to make this point. The coaches see him a little different than executives see him.
0: Yes. Mike Sando writes, voters gave Ward some grace for being in a difficult situation. That was especially true with executives who were higher on Ward than coaches. Only Drake May had a more extreme split in this direction. Ward got all four of his tier two votes from executives. Mm-hmm. So why do you think that is? Why do you think there is such a disparity between executives' opinions on Cam Ward and coaches' opinions on Cam Ward?
3: I'm not sure. Maybe they just see the game totally different than, you know, what a coach sees it. Now, it depends on, you know, of these coaches, how many of them are currently coaching, or are these guys that are just sitting back and watching film?
0: Well, some of the voters are current coaches. I believe some are former coaches.
3: Okay, so when you're talking about current coaches, unless I am game planning for him, I'm not paying too much attention to him. And then as a head coach, depending on whether I lean more offensive defense, I'm really not paying that much attention to him. If I'm a heavy offensive guy, I'm not as a head coach paying a lot of attention, because then I got to put together my own game plan to try to combat the defense I'm going against.
0: To clarify, it appears that all of the coaches polled mm-hmm. are current coaches.
3: Okay, so some may have played Cam Ward, and they decided that based on what they saw, this is what he needs to improve in. I think everything that has been said, good or bad, I think it's true. I think all of the things that some people that may not think Cam's the guy is saying, I think some of it is true. And I think some of the things that are, you know, people are saying that love Cam, I think it's true. And then you mesh it all together and you try to figure out, well, what exactly is he going to be after all of that? Because you're right. At times, he didn't seem as if he was seeing it downfield. But then as a guy that's being a supporter of Cam, I would say, well, the offensive line was so bad, he didn't really have time to process it down the field, which both are true in a sense. Mm-hmm. So that's why I say, you know, what they're saying, everybody's saying, I think is right. That's why you look at year two. How does he develop from year two? Because they're basing it all off of what they've seen in year one, which, again, everybody's right.
0: Here's my question.
2: I think the executives, to answer your question, Adam, are probably going to project big picture more. The coaches are just going to tell you what they see, what they saw last year. Like this is why I really like this mm-hmm. poll, because it's unnamed and you can be unfiltered, right? You don't have to worry about getting backlash or being bulletin board material. This is just what they see. So I enjoy the anonymous perspective. I think they have to tighten up how he plays the game. This is a defensive coach whose team faced Ward. They have to tighten up how he plays the game, because he's really like a playground quarterback.
3: See, but two things can be true. If he tighten it up, he mm-hmm. won't be so much of a he will not be so much of a playground type of quarterback, based on what that defensive coach has said. Mm-hmm. So
2: I agree.
3: I think things, you know, like Willie said, maybe the executive is looking at it, you know, based on what do I project this guy to be moving forward? Whereas as a coach, I don't have time to project what he's going to be. I can tell you what I see right now.
0: Let me ask you guys this question. When you clicked on this link for the first time and you were scrolling for Cam Ward, where did you think he would end up? Is 25 higher than you anticipated, lower than you anticipated, or around where you thought he would be?
2: I would say, if anything, is higher than I anticipated. I thought he would be low 20s and maybe in tier 4. So here, I think that they see I was encouraged to some degree because I think from what we just talked about, the executives think he will grow out of what he was last year. His numbers last year, there's no way around it. He was tier four last year, but the potential moves him into tier three in a lot of these voters, I think.
0: Derek, before I get your answer, here are the quarterbacks listed below Cam Ward. Tyler Shuck, Tua Tagovailoa, Kirk Cousins, Malik Willis, Geno Smith, Deshaun Watson, Michael Penix Jr., Jacoby Brissett, J.J. McCarthy, and Shedeur Sanders. So Cam Ward, 25 out of 35. Derek, when you clicked on this and looked for Cam Ward, surprised by his placement? Too high? Too low? Just right?
3: No, I'm not surprised. I figured he would be somewhere in that range. I think if he was higher than 25, that's where it starts to get, okay, what are they really seeing? But that 25, somewhere around there, 25, 30, I thought that's where he would be for this reason. The second half of the season saved him. Based on, this, these tiers. I think had it continued to trend, south, he would have been in tier four. He would have ended up in tier four. But because after the firing of the head coach, some changing within offense, he started to tier more so, trending more so toward a guy that looks like he can be a franchise quarterback. So had he not had that second half, even though that second half wasn't great, but it was much better than the first half of the season when everything was a total disaster. So I think ultimately you got a D in the first half of the class and then you got a B in the second half. Well, it's going to end up being a C. So that's essentially what got him into tier three. And he's right around that number where he should be.
0: I'm looking at the quarterbacks who are sandwiching Cam Ward in this exercise. Again, Mike Sando's quarterback tiers for The Athletic. Cam Ward came in at 25 out of 35 after Sando polled 50 executives and coaches total. Jackson Dart right above him, Tyler Shuck right below him. I'm looking at some of the quarterbacks a couple of spots above. Kyler Murray at 23, Bryce Young at 22, Daniel Jones at 21. C.J. Stroud has, I feel like, probably took a huge dip coming in at number 20. But maybe you could make the argument that Cam Ward and Jackson Dart should switch places. You have a larger sample of Cam Ward than Jackson Dart. I know Jackson Dart was impressive with the Giants at times last season. I feel like he probably wouldn't be that much higher in my own rankings if I were doing this. I feel like, yeah, maybe you switch Dart and Ward, but I wouldn't put him above Kyler Murray right now. I wouldn't put him above Bryce Young. So I feel like 25 out of 35 feels right for Cam Ward after his rookie season. Go ahead.
3: But it's crazy because a year ago, Bryce Young was definitely a tier four.
0: I will find where
3: and
0: Bryce Young was.
3: He may have been outside of the tier four. He probably, because it was bad.
0: Bryce Young was a tier three quarterback last year.
3: He was a tier three?
2: Barely.
0: He improved by two spots. He went from 24 last year to 22 this year.
2: He was right on the borderline. Man, tier three and four last year, and he was clearly tier four 2 years ago.
3: Yeah, they had written him off. He got benched,
2: He lost the job.
3: Yeah, he lost the job. He lost the starting job. But then they bring in the right coaches, surround him with more players, and now he's in a position where he's ascending as a quarterback. Not to say that, he's going to ultimately be a tier one quarterback, but that's why sometimes you got to give quarterbacks grace, and I don't think we do enough of that. These days, because sometimes it takes guys a little bit longer, but teams feel they don't have time to wait. While everybody else is getting better, I can't get this deal.
2: That I think is the key. That's one thing I try to take away is the flow of some of these guys. Mm-hmm. Like Bo Nix, as effective as his team was, he's still in tier three. He's played two. I mean, obviously, he's played 2 years in the league. He improved. He's closer to tier two now. But that goes to probably the more important question for the Titans is, where will Cam Ward be in a couple years? And is Nix a guy that's experiencing success now, but maybe has a lower ceiling? That's how I see him right now. Sean Payton knows how to use him, but will Nix ascend to a next level? I don't know. I'm pretty confident that Cam Ward is going to get better, quite a bit better. But how much can he get better? For example, Matthew Stafford, most of his career, was not in Tier 1. It's only the last couple of years that he's gotten into Tier 1. He was clearly Tier 2, and sometimes, if I'm looking at this right, he was close to Tier 3 some of the years, and he's played for a long time. When going back to 2014, he's right on the border of Tier 2, Tier 3, then pretty solidly in Tier 2 for a long time, and in the last 2 or 3 years, he's gone up into that Tier 1 range.
0: 615-737-1025. Mike Sando releases his annual quarterback tiers at The Athletic, polling 50 coaches and executives. Cam Ward makes his debut on this list at number 25 out of 35. He received 4 Tier 2 votes, all from executives, 25 Tier 3 votes, and 21 Tier 4 votes. Your thoughts on Cam Ward's placement on this list, 25 out of 35. 615-737-1025. I do have a question about Cam Ward and where we need to see him on this list a year from now. 615-737-1025. You can keep up with Titans training camp with 1025 The Game for the latest updates, player interviews, and more as you get prepped for the upcoming Titans season. 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
10: D-Mace, Vingan and Donick, 102.5 The Game. Willie Donick, Derek Mason, Adam Vingan here with you. By the way, be listening, because at some point during the program, we will give you an opportunity to win a 4-pack of tickets to PBR Stampede Days at Bridgestone Arena. The tickets will be for either Friday, August 14th or Sunday, August 16th. So if you want a 4-pack of tickets to PBR Stampede Days at Bridgestone Arena, be listening throughout the program. We are talking about Mike Sando's quarterback tiers at The Athletic, his annual exercise, polling NFL coaches and executives, ranking all of the quarterbacks. 35 quarterbacks were included in the survey. This season, Cam Ward makes his quarterback's tiers debut at number 25. Number 25 out of 35, that puts him squarely in tier 3. 615-737-1025. Let's get to your reaction first. Lenny says, "You are grading Cam pretty high for a second half of the season. I gave him a C at best. He only won 2 games. Now, we're not saying that Cam Ward became Patrick Mahomes overnight after the Tennessee Titans bye week. But if you dig into the numbers, which you know me, I tend to do that from time to time, there is clear improvement pre-bye to post-bye. And even his post-bye numbers probably put him at a, you know, he's average to slightly below average. But compared to where he was at the beginning of the season, the first half of the season, it was definitely better. So I agree with Derek's assessment that Cam Ward salvaged his rookie season by showing improvement and probably led to his placement on the list, number 25 out of 35. Mm-hmm. Eli says, second half of the year, he's more of a low to high 3. First half of the year, he's definitely a 4. Matthew from Jolton says, executives see Ward for the high upside. Coaches see the mid to bad fundamentals.
5: Well, yeah, they're seeing it in real time, and they don't have time to project what he's going to be. Whereas if an exec is looking at it, he's looking at it from a much higher view, and he can see, at least in his mind, the trajectory he can possibly go on based upon what they're seeing. And again, two things can be right. He was bad the first half of the season, but he was much better the second half. That shouldn't, I mean, if you just want to look at the first half of his season and say he's not going to be a good quarterback, I don't think you're doing him or yourself any justice, because what you want to do is see the totality of it. And I would tend to lean more, I think he's going to be a good quarterback based upon him navigating through what that team was last year and still was able to, you know, play good football. It wasn't winning football, but it was good football.
10: One executive says, quote, Cam Ward is going to be really, really good, but he's a 3 now. He has confidence. He can throw the ball. He's fearless in a sense, so he's not afraid to make mistakes. It doesn't carry over with him. He has to refine some of his touch and some of his decision-making, but that's all with experience and playing. Now, here's my question for both of you and all of you at 615-737-1025. I was curious to see how much Drake May and Caleb Williams improved year over year, because May and Williams made their debuts in quarterback tiers last year. And I know a lot of Titans fans are hoping and wishing and praying that Cam Ward can have a similar year two leap as Drake May and Caleb Williams. So last year, or year over year, Drake May improved by 14 spots. He debuted at 22nd. He's tied for 8th this year. So from 22nd to tied for 8th, 14 spot improvement. Caleb Williams improved by 12 spots. He debuted at 23. He's tied for 11th this year. Again, Cam Ward, 25 in his debut. So May and Williams were in the same realm as Cam Ward when they first appeared on this list a year ago. What kind of leap must Ward make in this exercise when we pull this up again in a year from now in order for us to feel good about where Cam Ward is?
11: It's a good question. And you, Adam, I can tell, are gravitating towards the rank. I focus more on the tier.
10: That's fair.
11: And I would be thrilled out of my mind if he got anywhere close to tier two. Like, I would think, Derek, if he goes from bottom level tier three, which is where he is, to high level tier three, knocking on the door, getting more tier two votes, that would be a nice jump for me. I'm not quite as focused on how many spots he moves up, because that's some of that's out of his control. Like, five other quarterbacks could be hurt. You know, there could be a lot of guys who fall in the middle. But I'm curious just where he ranks in the tiers. Does he get more tier two votes next year than he's getting tier four votes right now?
10: For context, Drake May and Caleb Williams are both considered tier two quarterbacks this year. Drake May tied for 8th with Jared Goff. Caleb Williams tied for 11th with Brock Purdy. It's a wide tier two. I believe Sando said this is the biggest tier two in the history of this exercise.
11: I got to look at Williams. I was looking at Sam Darnold during the break. That's an interesting one. Sam Darnold
10: tied for 14th with Baker Mayfield.
11: And Sam Darnold a couple years ago didn't even make the tiers because he didn't play. He wasn't even voted on. They didn't even put him in the survey. And he was tier four on either side of that. So he is a remarkable path. Are you guys surprised that Caleb Williams is in tier two? Like, has he done enough to be in tier two? That's a little generous to me. I know that the talent grabs you. He's got unbelievable talent.
5: I think the talent is starting to match the play. And he's been consistent enough, and they believe under Johnson, he's only going to get better. So they're almost, it's almost like they're projecting him into a two, which I think, based upon the way he played last year and what you can envision him in this, you know, with this offense still upgrading, I think he's right where he needs to be. Now, in terms of Cam Ward, if he is Bo Nix next year, meaning tiers, if he is in that high tier three, and because Bo got 21 tier two votes, 28 tier three votes, and one tier one vote. If that's Cam next year, then I think, okay, he's making a progression. Now, people are still going to look at it wins and losses, but I think what Bo Nix was able to do from year one to year two with Sean Payton, that's what you want to see the development in Cam Ward. If he can go from, where is he, 25 somewhere now? If he can go from there to that top tier three, then I think you're seeing what you need to see.
10: Rick says, of course, numbers guy Adam doesn't see the similarity between Drake May and Caleb Williams' improvement. They both received an elite coach before their improvement. Daboll should do the same with Cam Ward. But this is something we've talked about. We talked about it yesterday.
11: It's the idea.
10: I do think that Brian Daboll is certainly an improvement over the Titans' offensive coaching staff from a year ago. I think that goes without saying. But
11: does it, though? Like, we hope. It feels like it right now.
5: It feels like it,
11: yes. Until they do it, we don't know. I would.
10: You
11: could
10: make the argument that the offensive coordinator of the game, the season ticket holder for the Akron Zips, might have a better chance of calling a winning drive for the Titans than Brian Callahan and crew a year ago.
11: And I think as much as that, I think that there's potentially a sizable upgrade in the guys he's throwing to.
12: Yes.
11: With Tate and the encouraging things we've seen so far, Wandell Robinson, you know, just the numbers he's put up, and he's in the same offense. You hope that that's going to translate. And, you know, the improvement of the guys that they had last year with Io Manor, DK, and hopefully a healthy Calvin Ridley who will be used to his strengths. I think I can envision just a better environment around Cam, which is definitely what happened with Williams and with May.
12: Yes.
11: Right? Their environment got better around them.
10: But would you put Brian Daboll in the same tier, since we're talking about quarterback tiers, would you put Daboll in the same tier as an offensive play caller as Ben Johnson and Josh McDaniels?
5: No, because he hasn't. Josh has done it for a long time. He may not be a great head coach, but he is a damn good play caller, as is Ben Johnson. He's proven it. So I would put those two guys ahead of Daboll. But, you know, Daboll hasn't had, you know, a Caleb Williams outside of Josh Allen. He was only with Josh Allen for a quick minute.
10: And Jackson, you know, Dart as well.
5: And Jackson Dart, quick minute. So those guys, you know, have been in the league a long time. And you know, I know Ben is only his second year with Caleb. But Josh McDaniels, this offense he's been running has been very, very good throughout the years.
10: 615-737-1025 will continue to take your thoughts on Cam Ward's placement in Mike Sando's quarterback tiers at The Athletic, making his debut at number 25. 25 out of 35 quarterbacks. 615-737-1025. That puts him in tier 3 with the likes of Bo Nix, Aaron Rodgers, CJ Stroud, Daniel Jones, Bryce Young, Kyler Murray, Jackson Dart, Tyler Shuck, Tua Tagovailoa, and Kirk Cousins. 615-737-1025. Coming up next, Gentry Estes of the Tennessean will join the program. We'll get Gentry's thoughts on what he has seen at Titans training camp. Plus, Gentry was out at the first day of Vanderbilt fall camp, so we'll get his thoughts on that as well. Clark Lee also joining the program in the 4 o'clock hour. 615-737-1025. We are broadcasting from the Busy Bee Plumbing, Heating, and Air Conditioning Game Nashville Studios, home of the $99 yearly Beehive membership, where the buzz is always about great service.
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0: Dunnick 1025 The Game, Willie Dunnick, Derek Mason, Adam Vingan, Connor Newt here with you. Clark Lee will join the program at 4:40. But before we get to Clark Lee, let's go to our phone line. Driven by Wilson County, Hyundai.com, and welcome in our friend Gentry Estes of the Tennessee. And hello, Gentry, how are you?
1: I'm good, guys. Good afternoon. Good to be back with you.
0: Yes, thank you for joining us once again. So, Gentry, I know that you've been out at Titans training camp, and we are now 1 week into Titans training camp. I'm going to put you on the spot. Give me your way too early proclamation about the Tennessee Titans based on what you have observed through 1 week of training camp.
1: Way too early proclamation. Do we want a good one or a bad one? Because they're
0: why not both?
1: All right. The good one would be, I think they're going to have one. I'm not going to say one of the top five defenses in the NFL, but let's say top 10.
0: Okay. That is a proclamation.
1: One of the better third of the defenses. You look at Robert Saleh's track record, you kind of expect that the defense is going to be a lot better. And I've liked what I've seen on that side of the ball, especially up front. I feel like they've got some dudes in that defensive line room. And it's been a while since I've seen a position group with the Titans where I felt like they had some dudes like this. They're as good up front as they've been in a while. The bad is the defense is going to need to be that good because I don't think the offense is really there yet. And you can be optimistic about Cam Ward and his development under Brian Daboll while also understanding that they could be in real trouble up front. And again, as always with these practices, right, the D-line being good could be the D-line is that good or the O-line is that bad. And I tend to think as this camp develops, we're going to see more and more of this where I just feel like the O-line's going to be overmatched by the guys they're going against up front. So a too early proclamation, that O-line's going to be terrible. But it's too early because they're going against a good D-line. You see where we can do this? We can do this all day, circular stuff.
0: Yes, absolutely. So, Gentry, Derek and I were having an interesting conversation yesterday as we were watching the beginning of training camp practice. We were observing Robert Saleh as he was going around and slapping hands with every member of the team during stretches. And Derek wondered if Saleh, in his second go-around as an NFL head coach, perhaps is going to smooth out some of his rough edges after failing in New York, and that is magnified, of course, by being in New York and having a 20-36 record as a head coach. I'm curious for your very early observations of Robert Saleh as a head coach. We haven't seen him coach a game yet. We've only been seeing him in mini camp and training camp, but I'm just wondering just your early read on Saleh as Titans head coach.
1: Yeah, I mean, I think a topic that's come up a lot so far in his tenure is that question of what did you learn from your time in New York? What are you planning to do differently? And he's always answered and said that, yeah, he did learn a lot and with a lot of reflection and going about some things a certain way. I don't know if that's really manifested itself yet, but I do think a lot of that will probably be relationship with players, getting guys to buy in. And I feel like Saleh has stepped into a situation with the Titans that a lot of coaches would like from the standpoint of this is a team that is ready to buy in. This is a hungry team where a lot of the guys on this team have dealt with a lot of losing the last couple of years. And you could get that sense, starting with Jeffrey Simmons, but some other guys too, you could get that sense during Saleh's introductory press conference. The players that showed up, there's just a sense in the building that they're tired of this. And I feel like whoever the coach was, he was going to get a high level of buy-in from this team because they're just ready to do things different and start winning. And I think Saleh has been a good fit for that to this point. In terms of the nuts and bolts of what he's really going to do differently, you know, in terms of calling plays or on the sideline in games, I mean, we'll see how it goes. But I do think Brian Daboll's presence is worth mentioning here, too. He's in a very similar situation as Saleh, a coach in New York who comes down here with a lot to prove. And I think the two of them together both create a coaching staff

0: he looks a little different to me. He's carrying himself a little different. I don't know if that's confidence in his second year, but I think it's also the sign of a guy who was at risk of getting passed over on this roster a little bit. They went and signed some guys and they drafted Carnell Tate and signed Wandell Robinson, and he comes into this training camp with his role actually less secure now than it was when he was a rookie. And, you know, some guys respond differently than others, and he seems to have responded well. I've been encouraged by that. But there haven't been a lot of guys on the offense that I think have been all that encouraging. I think most of the guys that have stood out that you kind of nod your head at have been on the defense. And a big question I had kind of coming into this was the secondary. I did feel like, you know, you look at the D-line and you felt pretty good about things. And I think at linebacker as well, in the front seven, what has impressed me isn't necessarily the top guys as much as the fact that they're a lot deeper than they've been. You look at that, when the second team defense is out there, you're looking at a D-line and a linebacker group that's got first and second round draft picks out there. You know, they have quietly built up the depth defensively to where I think they're going to be able to play the way Saleh wants to play, subbing in and out a lot. And you've seen that too. A lot of guys going from first team to second team defense and even third string. You're just a lot deeper. A guy like Anthony Hill, maybe you don't need to start right away, but he's been impressive. I feel like James Williams, kind of forget about him. He's been impressive. You're starting to see some development with some of the younger guys on defense, and I think that's a good thing. And going back to the secondary, we're not even really questioning Kevin Winston as the starting safety. He's just entrenched himself already as a key guy in this defense, and that to me is very encouraging for a guy who really wasn't that healthy a lot of last season, and he seems to be a no-doubt kind of guy for this defense. So that I think he's somebody they can rely on.
1: Now, we've talked a lot about the changes they made in the wide receiver room, and rightfully so. I think that's been one of the positions they've made a tremendous upgrade to. But we haven't talked much about the tight ends. Have you gotten an idea or a sense of how they're going to be used in this Daboll offense? Because it seems like this is a position that I think is a really good position, but because of the offense and what they may look to cater to more, the tight end may be sort of the lost position in his offense. But do you feel you got a glimpse of how they're going to use them?
0: They're not throwing much to the tight ends, are they? I mean, they're just not showing up. I mean, this is definitely not the old training camps of Ryan Tannehill finding Anthony Firkser a million times over the minute. No, I mean, that's not what this is. And I think you're right. I mean, maybe Gunnar Helm can step up and be that kind of guy, but I don't know, not real encouraged with what they have at tight end. It seems like for years now, the Titans have just kind of disregarded that position a little too much, and they haven't really tried to get a difference maker at that spot like, you know, maybe they had in the past with some of these other guys. And I don't know if it's a function of this offense and what Daboll wants to do, but no, we have not seen a lot out of the tight ends. That's for sure.
2: Gentry Estes is with us for the Tennessean. And Gentry, I thought it was noteworthy about just how non-dramatic yesterday's skirmish felt in comparison to some past ones. Do you agree in terms of how Robert Saleh just matter-of-factly handled the Jeffrey Simmons fight within the offensive line, defensive line situation compared to the circus it was a couple of years ago? I thought it was a noteworthy change.
0: I see what you're saying there. I think, you know, look, one thing that stuck out to me at the first padded practice on Monday, did y'all notice how long the plays were going without a whistle? They were letting these guys push and shove 10, 15, 20 yards down the field. And when you really saw, I mean, I think that's their way of wanting to see who kept playing. You know, and defense not trying to rip the ball out, and then the ball carrier finishing runs, that kind of thing. But that, to me, is a recipe that is designed to cause these skirmishes. When you keep playing, there's a lot of pushing and shoving down the field. I was a little surprised we didn't see more of these skirmishes on Monday because of those late whistles. And, you know, we asked Saleh about it, and he said,

0: said, well, we'll stop the play. We're just trying to see, you know, the ball carriers finish plays and things like that. But to me, when you see what seemed like deliberately late whistles, it kind of made me wonder if they wanted to see a little of that. That's just my read on it.
1: I know you've been over at Vanderbilt football practice here recently as well. Tell me what you're picking up over there as they try to come off a season. I mean, this is unprecedented, right? Coming off of a season that they're coming off of, and the follow-up, everybody's curious to see what they've got.
0: Yeah, first practice this morning, still pretty early out there. It's interesting, Diego Pavia was there, guys. He was at practice. So just when you think he's not walking through that door, he walked right through that door. No, but I think, obviously, the big question being the quarterbacks. You know, we saw in the spring how talented Jared Curtis was. I think it's going to come down to, I mean, it's pretty clear that in talent, that's not going to be very close, but I think it's going to be what gives them, what they believe gives them the best chance to win games. And if that's Blaze Berlewitz and an offense that stays a lot more buttoned up and just hands it to Cedric Alexander 25 times a game, I think they'll do that. I do. And I think, you know, Jared Curtis is going to have to step up and win this job. And I think to do that, he's going to have to earn the trust and respect of older teammates and veterans around that team. And, you know, that's what the next couple of weeks are going to tell us. If it is Curtis, though, he is a talent, and he is something that I'm not sure. These are very first world problems that Vanderbilt football has with a quarterback like that, because I feel like if he isn't the guy, the fans are going to really wonder why. And they're going to want to see the best recruit in program history, quote marks, on the football field. But I think, given what's happened the last couple of years, I think Clark Lee's got he'll be able to do what he wants to do and what he thinks is best, because he has proven to know what works in this league. And I think if it isn't Jared Curtis, then I think there'll be a good reason. But, you know, I think for all of us, it'd be a lot more entertaining if it was.
1: Another thing that goes along with that is, I think we would all agree, Cam Ward's first year as a rookie in the NFL. I realize the NFL and the SEC are two different things, but Cam Ward's environment was really tough. He didn't have a lot of help. I'm curious, because Vanderbilt through the years, right, hasn't had, for example, when they had a talented guy like Jay Cutler, they had very limited stuff around him, and it was up to Jay Cutler to sort of carry the team, even when he was a freshman and a sophomore. It seems like Vanderbilt has gotten very good at their formula of building a pretty good roster around if and when Jared Curtis does take over.
0: Yeah, no question. And I think that gets overlooked too much with Vanderbilt here when people are talking about what's happened to that program the last couple of years. Understandably so, everyone looks at Pavia, and I get it. I mean, he was such a spark plug and a key to what it was they were doing. But when you really look at Vanderbilt, it's a little bit similar to what I said earlier about the Titans. When you look at their D-line and some of the O-line's been rebuilt nicely, but you look at their defense, they've got – I was out there watching a scrimmage this spring, and their third-string defense, I mean, guys, they had legit D1 transfers out there running around on the D-line linebacker, and you could tell it. I have a hard time believing that Vanderbilt football's roster has ever been as deep as this one. They have done – a lot of very good work in the transfer portal and building this up. They've stacked a few years of this now, and they're doing a lot more than what they've ever been able to do historically just by recruiting high school players. I think the success of the last two seasons certainly helped a lot, but so has NIL. I don't know why everyone was so convinced that Vanderbilt was going to be overmatched in NIL. That's a wealthy school with a wealthy alumni base. And I think Vanderbilt has built up in several sports in NIL, maybe a little better than what would have been expected. This is a more talented roster than it gets credit for around the SEC. And I think that did get overshadowed by Diego Pavia and his performance the last couple of years. You know, maybe they don't go win 10 games without Diego Pavia, but I do think this is still the kind of team, even with uncertainty at quarterback, that could go to a bowl game, have a winning season, and continue a lot of the momentum that they've been building.
2: Gentry, before we let you go, because this will flow nicely into the conversation we're going to have after we get off the phone with you, can you speak to the absurdity of the Arian Carter suspension for Tennessee?
0: Yeah. I mean, it is pretty crazy, right, that he gets suspended two games when you had a guy who was like what betting on his own team who got one game by a judge. I don't know. I've given up on trying to figure any of this out with the NCAA. I just hope they get to a point where this is, they have a handle on this to where they're actually able to enforce their own rules that matter. Because in this particular instance, it felt as if they were really going out of their way to enforce a rule that didn't matter. It seems absurd given what's happened with the sport. I think anybody would look at that and be able to see that. You know, it's a matter of selective enforcement by a legislative body that is becoming more irrelevant by the day. They need some help. And, you know, the idea of Aaron Carter getting suspended for something like that, it's you know, you look back and just 5-10 years ago, the things that the NCAA was suspending players for and taking eligibility away for, it's just become adorable in comparison to what's going on now. And I don't know, the NCAA is anytime you feel as though they couldn't possibly get more out of touch, here they go proving that wrong.
2: Gentry Estes of the Tennessean has been our guest on D-Mace, Vingan and Donick. Of course, that's where you can read all of his outstanding columns. Gentry, as always, a pleasure. We'll catch up soon.
0: You bet. Take care, guys.
2: 615-737-1025. Coming up next, we will talk about the Arian Carter suspension, because Josh Heupel had some choice words for the NCAA yesterday. We'll play those for you and discuss it coming up next. 615-737-1025. But you know what? Let's give away some tickets, shall we? If you would like a 4-pack of tickets to the PBR Stampede Days at Bridgestone Arena next week, be caller number 3 right now at 615-737-1025. Caller number 3 will win a 4-pack of tickets to PBR Stampede Days at Bridgestone Arena. Tickets will either be for Friday, August 14th, or Sunday, August 16th. Caller number 3 right now, 615-737-1025. Willie Donick, Derek Mason, Adam Vingan, 1025 The Game.
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10: Ruling that came out from the NCAA, the 2-game suspension, I truly believe is bull. You look at the landscape of college football, the rules from NIL, everything. I think the ruling is completely outdated.
2: No lies detected from Josh Heupel yesterday as he reacts to the suspension of Arian Carter. Arian Carter will miss 2 games after an agent paid for his flight during the NFL pre-draft process, valued at $427.48. So, as Gentry Estes said in the previous segment, I have stopped trying to understand how the NCAA enforces these things, but I can't argue with the choice of words from Josh Heupel on this decision, Willie, to suspend Arian Carter for 2 games. It was actually 3 games initially. Then, after an appeal, it was reduced to 2 games.
11: Three games.
2: So it was supposed to be 3, but now it's 2.
1: This story's been marinating for a couple days, and I mean, I don't care if you're a Vanderbilt fan, an Alabama fan, like the teams that can't stand Tennessee the most, like whatever you think those schools are. I have yet to find the person that thinks this was a sound ruling or even thinks it's like, ha, just look what happened to Tennessee. Like, this is one where you just, this makes zero sense on any level in today's thing. It just, it's absolutely unanimous that people think this is ridiculous. It's amazing. Like, whoever wrote the release or the final verdict, like, they had to the person had to grab the page, right? Whoever's going to put this out to the media and look at it like a judge does when they see the verdict of a trial and look at, like, you know, the, there's just that look, you look above your glasses like, are you guys sure that this is right? I mean, it's so ridiculous.
7: I don't know what the NCAA call themselves doing. I get it. It was a rule, and he broke it. But he paid the money back. And even, I mean, if you want to suspend it for one game, okay. But to suspend it for two games, you actually had three, like y'all said. They had three, and they got negotiated down to two. It was $400, and he paid it back. He was going through a process. It's not like he took this secret flight to, you know, to see a team or an agent, and it was found out. No, you knew about it. And he then paid the money back. So the whole three games to two games doesn't make any sense. Again, you would be standing on firmer ground if you said, okay, he's suspended for a game or half a game. But to get more than that, I just think it's like, okay, now y'all want to wake up and start doing something.
2: So from The Athletic, if you haven't been following the story, after Arian Carter elected to enter the NFL draft this offseason, he accepted a flight from an agent valued at $427.48. However, amid Carter's draft preparation, his team discovered a toe injury that required surgery, which would have prevented him from working out in front of NFL teams for several months. Carter withdrew from the draft before the deadline for underclassmen to decide and repaid the money before disengaging from the agent, Tennessee told the NCAA. The NCAA said in a statement, quote, NCAA rules are clear. Are we sure about that? Student athletes may not sign with agents to pursue NFL draft opportunities, and this student athlete knowingly violated those long-standing rules. When student athletes violate NCAA rules, the school declares them ineligible and works with the national office to determine requirements for reinstatement, which can include repayment and or withholding from competition.
1: I mean, he paid it back. It wasn't that much money. This is a new era that we all know about. It's such a no-brainer. Like I said, it's like I have yet to hear the person, but hey, what about this? Like, no, nobody has that.
2: My understanding is Big Joe Dubin supports the NCAA's decision. I heard that on Robbie and Rex Road.
1: Okay, so he's the dissenter.
2: The Joes, Rex Road and Dubin, have been sparring about this.
12: You know his reasoning behind that, right?
2: Remind me.
12: His reasoning is, well, Pete Rose broke a rule, and he's not allowed in the Hall of Fame, so this is the same thing.
2: Oh.
12: Genius.
7: Again, you can't compare the two, but again, I understand that it was a rule in the rule book. But again, he paid it back. He went through the whole process. He wasn't trying to hide it. Okay, if you want to suspend him for a game or a half a game, okay, people can probably understand that. And you still have a faction of the group that would be upset. But two games? First it was three, but then you said, okay, we're going to do you a favor. We're going to give you two games.
2: And he's still missing a game against Georgia Tech.
7: Exactly.
2: That's an important game.
7: And that's why a lot of people are upset, because you have the leader of your defense. He may just be the best player on your defense. And for a small infraction like this, it's like this. The NCAA, just stop. Just stop. Go find something to do. Go help pick up trash, like, in the local neighborhood somewhere. Because right now, y'all ain't doing nothing.
2: No, I mean,
7: but just making people more upset.
2: 10, 15 years ago, this would have been the scandal. Oh, my God. He got how much? $427? You can't do that. Also, anytime I hear the word student athlete, I sort of cringe at this point.
1: Like, yeah, it's
7: they're an athletic student. That's what they are. I've always said that.
1: I do almost not want to know sometimes like what school is like,
7: mm-hmm.
1: you know, with all of the things that any student has now with AI and ChatGPT and all these things. But when you're now basically a professional athlete
7: mm-hmm.
1: and you go, you quote, go to a school, I do wonder how many, where, how much range there is of how many guys really do value and mm-hmm. get to class and go through the work. I hope that the coaches still find time.
7: I'm because, sure they do.
1: I understand sure it's a do, big money thing. Like, who's kidding who?
7: Mm-hmm.
1: Right? I think Danny White had some interesting comments about just the whole thing about do they need to have collective bargaining and stuff. Mm-hmm. He's a collective bargaining guy. But he basically called out what's happening and said, we just need to get real, you know, and mm-hmm. call it what it is. This is pay for play. These are professional athletes. Mm-hmm. Let's not go through the charade of the NIL and make it about, hey, you're using it, – It's straight up pay. It's what it is.
7: It is. And
1: so where does school come in? Where do rules come in? Right now, there's none.
7: I think school is still a big part of, you know, if it was a big part of your program before this, I think it's still a big part of your program after this. Now, you know, it may be by case situation when you're talking about individual players. But I think, you know, the attention toward and importance toward, you know, education, I think it's still there for the most part. But, you know, because now these students are able to, you know, earn, you know, a pay or leave and choose to go somewhere else, it makes it harder for you to sort of obtain that goal, which is to get a degree, because you're moving from school to school. It may take you a little bit longer. But there are more kids. We only see the kids that they talk about all the time. There are more kids that are just athletes that are just going to school, and they know that that big payday isn't coming in college, nor is it coming after college. And you have more of those students playing their sport, you know, especially when the numbers are larger, like football, playing the sport, maybe getting a little money, but understands I'm still got to go to school.
2: I'm reminded of the, I don't know if they do this anymore, but I'm reminded of the ad that always plays during the NCAA men's basketball tournament where it's like some, like 80% of our athletes will, you know, have a career in something other than sports. You know what I mean? Mm-hmm. Like I think about that. I don't remember the exact number.
7: It's true.
1: It's like 97, 98%.
7: Yeah.
2: Yes. But
1: and even if you make, I always make this point. Even if you make it,
7: mm-hmm.
1: okay, like I played 2 years of minor league baseball. So in a way, I made it. Like mm-hmm. it was my dream to get drafted. I got drafted. I played 2 years. And then I was 24, and mm-hmm. it's time to get a job and be a pro. Like do
7: that's
1: something
7: when it
1: other
7: kicks
1: than
7: in.
1: Right. So yeah. whether that happens when you're right out of college, mm-hmm. when you're 21 or 22, or you make it for a while, maybe you make the NFL for 2 or 3 years on a practice squad, maybe you have one great season, but they're all of the pathways, mm-hmm. even for the guys who quote made it, the 1 or 2%.
7: Yeah.
1: By the time you're 26, 27, in most cases, you got a long way to go in your life. What are you doing? Are you prepared for that transition? And even if you made a couple $1 million in college, or made a couple $1 million when you combine college and pro, you still that's not going to set you for life, right? In mm-hmm. in almost all of the cases. So the ones that are smart are paying attention to mm-hmm. where am I going to school alongside of what am I doing for sports?
2: 615-737-1025. We'll take your thoughts on the Arian Carter suspension. Was suspended 3 games. Now only 2 games. For accepting a flight from an agent valued at roughly $430. Just seems absurd to me, considering everything that's been happening with the NCAA over the past several years. 615-737-1025. Coming up next, we'll keep it in college. We will be joined by Vanderbilt head football coach Clark Lee. Today was Vanderbilt's first day of fall camp, so we'll catch up with Clark Lee about that first day. Of course, we'll ask him about his quarterback competition and more coming up next. 615-737-1025. Willie Darnick, Derek Mason, Adam Vingan, 1025 The Game.
13: The Titans are back.
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19: I'm Fox 17 meteorologist Brett Luna. We're just stuck in this very common summertime pattern for the next several days. High temperatures will be in the lower 90s, and we'll keep a chance for some spotty afternoon showers and thunderstorms around with us each day. No severe weather is expected with any of these storms.
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2: D-Mace, Vingan and Donick, 102.5 The Game. Willie Donick, Derek Mason, Adam Vingan here with you. Clark Lee will join us momentarily. Willie's in charge of music today.
1: Now, who's winning the battle, Mariah or...
2: One texter says Mariah is overrated.
1: Overrated?
7: Whoa. I ain't going to go that far now.
1: Come on.
7: She may not be better than Whitney, but there's a lot of people that ain't better than Whitney.
1: We're throwing out a little healthy debate. Whitney at her best versus Mariah at her best. I think it's a pretty good toss-up. Overrated is not in the lingo of either one, I don't think.
2: Should we ask Clark Lee for his choice when he comes on here momentarily? I'm firmly in camp Mariah Carey just because...
1: Really?
2: Well, Whitney Houston, I feel like, maybe predates me a little bit. I am...
1: But they're both... I feel like Whitney is more so timeless, right?
7: Yeah, Whitney is like air. You need it. Just need it, okay?
2: All right, you know what? We'll have Clark Lee serve as the tiebreaker. Let's go to our phone line driven by Wilson County, Hyundai.com, and welcome in Vanderbilt head football coach Clark Lee. Clark, we will ask you about football practice, but before we do, we need you to break a tie. Mariah Carey or Whitney Houston?
1: At their best.
5: Is this what we're doing today?
2: No, we'll get to the real stuff in a moment.
1: We're just starting you off with a change-up. We're coming with the fastballs after that.
5: I just want to be clear that you guys and I are on totally different planets right now. I'm only focused on football, but if I'm going to have to have a vote here, I'm going to go with Whitney.
7: There you go. Okay. Come on now.
5: Although you can't beat Mariah Carey on the Christmas album, so I got to give credit where credit's due. Mm-hmm.
2: Well, we'll get you back into football mode here instantly. So today was the first day of fall camp. And I know the first day of fall camp, Clark, is just one data point in a long season. But is there anything specific you watch for on the first day to gauge the pulse of your team?
5: Maybe not so much pulse of the team, just because I think you're going to get a feel for that when you're 2 weeks in and you kind of been challenged. But I think today it's about the initial responses. It's about kind of the mindset part of it. Because when you add the helmets and you add the shock pads, you change the conditions. They've been used to running around without helmet and in t-shirts, and now it's going to be a little hotter and there's going to be a little more physical to it. And you're going to see how they respond. And honestly, I wasn't thrilled about that today. When I watched the film, I thought we had a pretty good day, but in the moment, I felt like we were giving into the conditions a little too much on the perimeter. And so a lot of room for improvement, but I like the team, and I'm going to keep pushing them, and I know they're accepting of that. And we're excited to have day one behind us and focus now on day two.
2: We heard Diego Pavia was at practice today, Clark, and I know his goal is to land with a team, but... Two-part question. Do you anticipate him continuing to be around the program as he searches for that team? And how will you utilize him as you enter the post-Pavia era on the field?
5: Well, I think he has a number of different opportunities that he's working through. And he's just got to kind of figure out what's next for him and what he wants to do, you know. And no matter what he chooses, obviously – not only do we support him, but we honor him as such an important part of our family. And so to have them here today was really meaningful. It was great to see him. I enjoy watching practice with him because he'll always kind of give me the inside scoop on the quarterback position and what he's seeing, which is fascinating. This guy's got such a great football mind. And I told him today, you know, anytime he's in town, I want him around. I want him to be in meetings with us. I'd love for him to sit in with the quarterbacks and just kind of share his wisdom. And he obviously is so invested in what we're doing and has so many close relationships in our program that it was really natural for him to be here today. And I expect him to be around when he's in Nashville for sure.
6: We'll talk with Clark Lee, Vanderbilt's head football coach, as they head into fall camp. Now, Coach, every year, and I think I know I asked you this question last year as well, because faces change, and they change as much as they've ever changed in today's football. But is the message the same each and every year, but then you add some new things to it, or does the message change?
5: The foundation, mm-hmm. like kind of the core DNA of who we are, stays the same. We're pulling forward a culture and an environment that we've been really building over 6 years. It's kind of really kind of come into focus over the last few seasons, but obviously every team is different, and so and I hope that I'm evolving in my role too. So maybe subtle points of emphasis shift, you know, really kind of through the course of the year, getting to know the personality of this group and where I feel like we need to improve, you know, gives me a chance to adjust the message in ways that are meaningful to them, but also demand that the things that we know represent Vanderbilt football show up all the time. So, and I think there's some comfort in that. Like what we've done has been successful. It hasn't gotten us all that we want. And so we need to file and refine. We need to continue to improve. And yet, we know there are certain core components of that identity that have to be there for us if we're going to have success.
6: Now, Jared Curtis, obviously, is one of the, if not the biggest recruit that you've had on your team. And have you had a chance to talk with other coaches, for instance, Sark down at Texas? Because when Manning was out, it was, you know, you got to play him. But he found a way to allow the guy to mature as a quarterback and yet still play him when he needed to be played. Do you consult with guys like that that are in the situation that you're in?
5: So certainly. I mean, anyone that I feel like has experience, and it doesn't have to even be in football. You know, you got a young player who has elite skills who, you know, obviously needs to show that he can kind of handle the down in, down out operation. But, you know, how do you know when someone's ready? How do you know what they're ready for? Those are great conversations to have. And at this point, though, you know, I've kind of turned the page on that, and it's just about focusing on where these guys are day in, day out, you know, really being present with them through training camp and being thorough in our evaluation and also improving them through camp, too. I mean, I thought there were strides made at the quarterback position through the summer. I'm excited that we've kind of changed the launching point for us here in training camp through our work in the summer, and now, you know, how do we not go out every day thinking the job's on the line, but instead just focus on continuous improvement and, you know, being at our best and making our mistakes full speed. But, you know, I've talked to, not Sark specifically, but I had a great conversation with Coach Saban, who's you know, been in situations where he's had freshmen that were a certain level ready to play. I've talked to guys outside the sport and some inside the sport. So always try to keep the kind of network active. And anytime I have a chance to get some knowledge or information or insight from someone who's lived it, I try to do that.
1: Vanderbilt head coach Clark Lee is with us. And Clark, we last got to see Jared Curtis, most of us, at the spring game. And in the summer, you don't have official practices, but, you know, for him, just getting acclimated to the college lifestyle and things, that's, I'm sure, valuable. Where else can a guy improve during that time of the year? What do you try to emphasize with somebody like that?
5: In terms of training camp?
1: Well, in terms of over the summer, how you make use of the time and try to get yourself ready for camp.
5: Yeah, the beauty of the summer, like we say in our program, summer is for mastery. So a lot of times you're dealing with far fewer distractions. you have 24 hours in the day. Obviously, we want to sleep and recover, but you got a lot of time that you can spend in the meeting room and around your teammates, and both of those things are important. I think obviously connecting around ball is super important, and for a young player, you know, there's not enough time that you can spend in the meeting room and the film room learning the process, but also important is actually building genuine and authentic connection with teammates, because that shows up for you when it gets hard and the struggle is inevitable. So that's really the push. And you see that, I mean, certainly with Jared, but with all these guys, there's a closeness and a connection that that came out of the summer. And what we can't do is allow the context of competition to steal that from us. This is about building the best team we can build. And that means each individual has to come into it, certainly aspiring to the best role or the role that they want, but also understanding ultimately they got to fill the role the team needs them to fill. And that's hard, you know, for anyone and any time, certainly in the times we're in right now, it's challenging, you know, to not be so individual focused. But these guys are incredible with what they've sacrificed to get to this point, and the care they have for one another shines through. And my job is to make sure we keep our focus there, and again, build the best team we can build.
1: How do you think Blaze Berlowitz has handled his unique challenge? Because I've certainly been the guy that you work hard behind the scenes, you're waiting for an opportunity, and now the window is probably open for him more than it has been in the past, and he wants to make the most of it. So what are you seeing from him?
5: Consistency. I think he had a really good summer, and I was very happy for him in that. Obviously, we're one day in here, but you know, today he looks steady. He's not holding it too tight, and that's so important. I mean, I think he has the confidence that in his mind the job is his, but he's also such a good person, a great teammate, and I know he's got a connection with all those guys in that room, but he's specifically built a friendship with Jared, and so you know, I see that as a sign of his own confidence in himself, and I trust him no matter how it shakes out to be a great teammate. But really happy for him and how he's handled himself and really the consistency and kind of professionalism he's brought day in, day out through the summer and now into the training camp.
1: Last thing for you today, I look at the roster and I see a lot of guys that have been there and now have built something, right? A Junior Sherrill, a Dante Carter. I'm just looking down the list, you know, the Cedric Alexander, guys like that. I'm sure they have a lot of pride on building what's there. And then you've got a group of new guys that are trying to take you to another level. How is the mix between guys that have been there, for two or three years, and your new group?
5: Yeah, I mean, and just obviously like Miles Capers, Issa Ouattara, Brian Longwell. I mean, we could go on and on. Yeah. There are a bunch of guys who are Kiva Wesley's been here 7 years. You know, he's been here longer than I've been here.
1: It seems like Nick Rinaldi's been there for 7 years.
5: Rinaldi,
1: close.
5: Another yeah. one, yes. These, first of all, these guys, and again, if I'm missing someone, it's not because I don't love and respect them. You know, these guys are so meaningful to me, and in so many ways, I think we've grown together through the struggle of this, and we share in celebration of where it is, and in our hope to take it further. So as we introduce new players, be it freshmen or I think more challenging sometimes guys that have a lot of snap experience and success at the college level, where they've done it in a different program. What we need to make sure is that the voice of the guys that have been here the longest is the loudest. You know, that there's a real need for incoming players to learn what Vanderbilt football is from those that have experienced it, lived it, helped elevate it. And then once they do, you know, their job is not to revert back to old habits, but it's to help us move it further. And we've been clear about that with those guys since January. I think, you know, again, we're such a program of responses, and I think some of the proudest moments I've had are times where we've had our backs against the wall and we've kind of punched our way back into a game or punched our way into a result, or, you know, certainly rallied in a season and had a chance to find success. And so, you know, the caretakers of that legacy are those guys that have been here the longest. And we're working hard to make sure the newcomers understand exactly what Vanderbilt football is. And I'm really happy with their progress in that. We're not all the way there yet, but Again, we'll keep hammering away at it until we put a team on the field that we think fully represents our program.
2: Vanderbilt head football coach Clark Lee has been our guest on D-Mace, Vingan, and Donick. Fall camp underway for the Commodores, who open the season September 5th against Austin Peay. Clark, it's always a pleasure to have you on the show. We look forward to doing it again soon.
5: Oh, my pleasure, guys, and I'll let you guys get back to the important stuff. Came on and interrupt. I didn't mean to interrupt. Y'all take care.
2: 615-737-1025. Clark Lee says Whitney Houston, so I think the matter is closed. But
6: yes,
2: we'll continue to take your thoughts. 615-737-1025. Willie Donick, Derek Mason, Adam Vingan, 1025 The Game.
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9: Good afternoon, I'm Connor New. Yesterday, the Tennessee Titans took the practice field for the second day of padded practice this training camp, and we heard from all the coordinators on the team. Yesterday, offensive coordinator Brian Daboll was asked about how this team has a lot of work to do from the offensive standpoint and what kind of strides the team is making towards being a high-powered offense this upcoming season.
14: Good start. Got a lot accomplished. Got a long way to go. I think the guys came back in shape, ready to work, had a good understanding of the playbook and the things we did in the offseason. I'm just trying to build every day, grind. It's going to be a grind here for the next couple weeks. A lot to work on, but pleased with where we're at the start here.
3: No practice open to the media today for the Titans, but tomorrow they return to the practice field at Vanderbilt Health Football Center. Stay tuned to 102.5 The Game for all the latest updates. Elsewhere in the NFL, wide receiver Stephon Diggs is set to sign with the Washington Commanders on a one-year deal worth up to $12 million. The 32-year-old will be joining a new team for the third time in three seasons and returns home to the DMV where he played college at the University of Maryland. In Major League Baseball, the Pittsburgh Pirates are releasing former Atlanta Brave designated hitter Marcell Ozuna, who signed a one-year $12 million deal before the season. Ozuna is hitting just .203 with 8 home runs, 29 RBIs, and a .613 OPS in 70 games this season. The Pirates are 3.5 games out of the final wildcard spot in the National League. And tonight, here on 102.5 The Game, it's another edition of The Six with me, Connor Newt. Nick Frazier joins the show. We'll talk all Tennessee Titans and a little mix of college football in there, immediately following DVD beginning at 6 p.m. right here on 102.5 The Game. For The Game Nashville Sports Network, I'm Connor Newt.
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2: D-Mace, Vingan, and Donick, 102.5 The Game. Willie Donick, Derek Mason, Adam Vingan, and Connor Newt here with you on your commute home. Hopefully stress-free. No Titans practice today, or at least not open to reporters. But practice will be opened to reporters tomorrow. We will all be there. We are expected to be joined after practice by Carnell Tate. Looking forward to that conversation. We will play it for you during the program tomorrow. So keep that in mind. Carnell Tate on the program. Exclusive interview tomorrow. I don't know what time yet. We'll tell you when we know. But there was practice yesterday. And one of the headlines from practice yesterday was Jeffrey Simmons being put in timeout by Robert Saleh after mixing it up with multiple members of the offensive line. He threw a punch. Robert Saleh says, if you throw a punch in the game, you're out. If you throw a punch into practice, you're out. So Jeffrey Simmons went to a side field and worked by himself for the remainder of practice. And this was something I was wondering about earlier today. Jeffrey Simmons is no stranger to getting into these skirmishes, scuffles, brouhahas, clashes, ding, ding, ding, ding, all of my synonyms. He's no stranger to these situations. But this is my question. 615-737-1025. Should Jeffrey Simmons be above this by now when considering, A, his new contract, which for about a month made him the highest paid defensive tackle, right, in NFL history, and his standing within the NFL? He is considered one of the best players, if not the best player, at his position in the NFL. Don't listen to the NFL 100 player ranking or whatever it was that had him 83rd or 84th or whatever that was. We know that Jeffrey Simmons is an elite defensive player. I'm wondering, Derek Mason, I know some of you are going to probably chime in and say, boys will be boys. It's football practice. This happens at football practice. Emotions run high. All of those things. But I'm just wondering where Jeffrey Simmons is now, his importance to the team, the contract, his standing within the NFL, if this is something that should be behind him by now.
6: Man, I said it yesterday. I thought the only point, the only thing that I was disappointed in was that it happened again. Like, there should be a point where you can get to as a player, especially as a player that has been in the NFL as long as Jeffrey has and has been a dominant player for half of those years. You got to be able to get to a point where you don't throw punches. I played with the Kevin Carters. I played with the Terrell Suggs. I played, with the Javon Kurtz. All these guys that whether play in, defensive tackle, I played with these guys, some mean guys. But they were able to not cross that line and put their team in harm's way. Again, this doesn't happen in a game, thankfully. But you don't want to, if it doesn't happen in a game, then why are you allowing it to happen in practice? That's the only part that I was sort of disappointed in. I thought Saleh handled it perfectly. But this goes along because Jeff has a reputation in the league.

0: and it starts in practice. So that was the only thing that I was disappointed in, is that you can't continue to say, like you said, oh, boys being boys. No, Jeffrey's in his eighth season. He shouldn't be doing this anymore.
1: Okay, let me play the other side of the coin, because I see what you're saying. And in a perfect world, you play on the line and you never go over the line. But I do think, and I think Robert Saleh was asked a version of this question, not specific to Jeffrey Simmons, but are you willing to take an occasional unnecessary roughness call in exchange for a fierceness, an intimidating factor? He's a great player, but also there's something to be said about, man, I don't want to wake up the sleeping bear here. This guy, I don't know what's going to happen. It's like, it reminds me of Bull Durham. You know, there's that pitch where Crash Davis goes to the pitcher, Nuke LaLoosh, and he says, I want you to hit the ball. You know, just throw it and hit the ball. He goes, what are you talking? Just trust me. And he hits the ball. You know, it's the really funny scene, but the catcher then turns, Crash Davis turns to the hitter and goes, I don't know where it's going. You know, you want that little bit of fear in the opposition going, man, this guy might just kill me.
2: He's got a screw loose.
1: He's got a screw loose.
2: Yes.
1: That's good to a point, right? And so you have the numbers. Adam, share the numbers of Jeffrey Simmons penalized in a game. Because when it comes down to it, it's about what happens
0: about
1: in a game,
0: happens
1: not
0: in a game. Yes,
2: because
0: right?
2: one person says, no, what a stupid question. You act like he's stomping people in the head. No, Jeffrey Simmons is not stomping.
1: We have seen a stomping in the head.
0: We have seen that before.
2: Jeffrey Simmons has not done that. But to Willie's point, I've got some numbers about the Titans as a whole and Jeffrey Simmons individually that stand out. According to Pro Football Focus, the Titans are the second most penalized team in the NFL since 2021. That includes total penalties, so it does not remove declined penalties or offsetting penalties. The Titans are the second most penalized team in the NFL since 2021.
1: That's not good.
2: They were the most penalized team in the NFL last season with 163 total penalties. Ugh. Jeffrey Simmons committed 10 penalties, which includes two declined / offsetting penalties. So 10 total penalties for Jeffrey Simmons last season. Tied for 7th out of all defensive players, regardless of position, but the most among interior defenders. He was called for 4 unnecessary roughness penalties, which I believe was tied for the league lead. And he had 1 unsportsmanlike conduct penalty. And I seem to remember one of those unnecessary roughness penalties in week 1 against Denver when the Titans still had a chance in that game. It was 3rd and 10. He got a little bit too aggressive, committed an unnecessary roughness penalty. It gave the Broncos a fresh set of downs, and that was basically it. So my point is this. Like, I'm not saying that Jeffrey Simmons is, you know, a malcontent, but I'm just wondering, those numbers do not reflect well on Jeffrey Simmons.
1: Right.
2: So I'm just wondering if it needs to bleed into practice a little bit. Is he above? Should he be above this, considering his standing on the team?
1: All right. So let me turn it to you, D-Mace. You're the coach. How many penalties? Because I'll make a hockey reference this time. Tom Wilson.
2: Yes.
1: Washington Capitals. If you know hockey, you know he's the guy that you know is going to get some he's going to get some major penalties. He might get suspended, but he clearly strikes fear in the opposition because you know he's got a screw loose and he is a tough hombre. Like, you don't want to rub him the wrong way. I think there's a little bit of that with Simmons. It's not the same in football because you're not going to drop the gloves and have a fight, right? Like you would in hockey. But Derek, how many penalties would you be okay with in exchange for tremendous aggressive play that's going to turn into a lot of positive plays?
0: 0. Because
1: so you want him to do that and not, you can't, because, you expect him to not ever have any penalties?
0: That is the expectation. Because that's
1: expectation,
0: the,
1: yes. But what's realistic?
0: But that is the expectation, that you go out there and you don't do anything that's going to hurt your team. Now, there is going to be a fault. I'm not talking about false starts.
1: Right,
0: I'm not talking about stuff like
1: or
0: that.
1: Offsides.
0: Because, yeah, I'm not talking about offsides. We're talking about things that happen really after the whistle. Because all those things you talk about, those are after the whistle things. I don't expect you to get any of those. You're our leader. You can go down the line.
1: Aaron, I thought you were going to meet me halfway. No, it's

0: Aaron Donald?
1: Yeah, I'll take two over 17 games.
0: And listen, I ain't follow these guys per se, but these guys to me were not known as guys that were getting personal foul penalties. They could have been, but not to my knowledge. Reggie White, Aaron Donald, Myles Garrett, whatever good defensive lineman slash defensive end, Chris Jones now, guys like that. You play up into that edge where you're not getting those personal fouls, because coaches understand between the whistle, like, there's going to be some things that we don't want to happen, but it's going to happen. But when you're talking about post snap penalties,
1: unsportsmanlike conduct,
0: we have no tolerance for
2: here
0: that.
2: Here are the specific kinds of penalties Jeffrey Simmons committed last season, according to the appropriately named NFLpenalties.com. 4 unnecessary roughness, 3 defensive offside, 2 neutral zone infractions, 1 unsportsmanlike conduct, 1 encroachment, 1 illegal formation.
1: Okay, so unsportsmanlike conduct, I agree with you, yes. D-Mates. You want that to be zero. Unnecessary roughness, okay? I can think of some plays, not specifically, but I can envision there's a lot of times where Jeffrey Simmons is coming in full tilt, going after the quarterback, and, you know, the momentum, he can't quite stop it, and he gets called. You know, some of those we know are tic-tac and protective of the quarterback.
0: Can't have him, Willie.
1: But
0: can't have
1: him. Some of those you can't avoid one or two of those.
0: You can't have them.
1: I have to live with a
0: couple. Because those are 15-yarders. You can't have them. You just can't have them. Coaches, it's just like, no, you can't. I get you playing hard, but I pay you. You're earning too much money. You've earned this, right? You're earning too much money to not be able to stop. You know where that line is. Every player knows where that. If that's the case, there should be personal fouls everywhere. You know, but some guys are good at getting to that line and then backing off. And some guys just don't know. I played with the greatest linebacker ever. He would go full go, but he never seemed to get any personal foul.
2: That being Ray Lewis.
0: Ray Lewis,
1: I'd like to look that up and see.
0: At least not why I played.
1: I can't think of a lot of occasions.
2: I'll go to NFLpenalties.com and look it up for you.
1: How far back are we going with the NFLpenalties.com?
2: I will have to look that up during the break.
1: But another famous case of this, right, would have been the Al Davis, John Madden, Tom Flores, Raiders, right? Yes. They always.
0: But penalties is different back then.
1: They were. It was a different game, right? But they didn't mind being the most penalized team of the league. They were like, okay, fine. Mm-hmm. But we're also the meanest, we're the toughest, and we're still going to win the game. We're going to intimidate all of that stuff.
0: We got to have, and coaches preach it every time, you got to have controlled rage. You got to be able to control that extra,
1: yes,
0: that you want to give that guy no
1: matter
0: what.
1: As Herm Edwards would say, play to the echo of the whistle, but don't play after the whistle.
0: Once you can't hear the whistle anymore, you're done.
2: It does not appear that the database goes back far enough to Ray Lewis's prime, unfortunately. But when I looked at those numbers again, the Titans are the second most penalized team in the NFL since 2021. They were the most penalized team in 2025. Jeffrey Simmons tied for 7th in total penalties of all defensive players last season, 1st among interior defenders, 4 unnecessary roughness penalties, which again I believe was tied for most in the league among defensive players, or maybe throughout the entire league. It would have to be the defensive players. But go ahead.
0: No, Jeff would tell you the same thing. Like I'm not saying anything that I don't believe. If you put those numbers in front of him, he wouldn't say, he wouldn't disagree, we can't have that, because
2: Simmons was tied with Leonard Williams for the most unnecessary roughness penalties in the NFL last season.
1: Here's another aspect of this on a bigger scale, and I think it's appropriate to start with Jeffrey Simmons because he is the leader, right? He's the unmistakable franchise, face of the franchise guy. Most penalized team since 2021?
2: Ooh. Yes.
1: I think you said. And then last year led the league in penalties?
2: Yep.
0: No wonder they're a bad team.
1: I really, you know, and my theory has always been, show me a team that's not as talented, I'll show you a team that gets more penalties and turns the ball over more. That's a big number to watch this year. Can they cut down significantly on the penalties?
2: The five most penalized teams in the NFL since 2021, according to Pro Football Focus. The Cowboys at number one, 756 penalties. The Titans at number two, 677 penalties. So a big gap there. The Texans at three, 676. The Bills, 674. The Chiefs, 667.
0: The difference is the Bills and the Chiefs have talent to overcome those penalties.
2: Mm-hmm.
0: The Titans didn't have the talent to overcome.
2: And that includes penalties on both sides of the ball, not just on defense. 615-737-1025. Jeffrey Simmons ejected from practice yesterday for throwing a punch. He is no stranger to this. I'm wondering if he should be above this by now when considering his new contract. He's one of the highest paid defensive tackles in NFL history. His standing within the NFL as arguably, perhaps inarguably, the best interior defensive lineman in the NFL. I'm just wondering if this is something that he should try to eliminate from his repertoire. 615-737-1025. We'll get to your reaction coming up next. Willie Donick, Derek Mason, Adam Bingham, 1025 The Game.
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4: I'm Fox 17 meteorologist Brett Luna. We're just stuck in this very common summertime pattern for the next several days. High temperatures will be in the lower 90s, and we'll keep a chance for some spotty afternoon showers and thunderstorms around with us each day. No severe weather is expected with any of these storms.
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2: D-Mace, Finnegan and Donick, 102.5 The Game. How can you not love Whitney Houston? I mean, come on.
11: I think this is the closer. I think this ends the debate right here.
2: This ends the debate?
0: Yeah, come on, man.
11: This is the song.
0: Really wasn't a debate.
2: I think it was.
0: But we had fun with it.
1: I was stepping up for Mariah Carey. Whitney Houston versus Mariah Carey, best on deck as well.
11: I love best Mariah.
0: Again.
11: But this is the song.
0: Mariah, the LeBron James. And Whitney's the Michael Jordan.
1: It is a little bit like that, isn't it?
0: It's just the GOAT.
1: Whitney is the GOAT. The Michael Jordan.
0: She's the GOAT.
1: I think that plays.
0: She's the GOAT, man.
1: Yeah.
2: Someone has accused us of having an agenda on this program against
1: that's not
2: Jeffrey
1: true.
2: Simmons. It's because you and me wanted to trade him.
1: I thought that was just about asset management.
2: It had nothing to do with Simmons personally.
1: No, I thought they could get a huge haul for a great player. It had nothing to do with, I don't want Jeffrey Simmons in this town. It's just where the Titans are. I thought that was the better play, but they've chosen to reinvest and make him the man.
0: And you can think a player is great, but also think that some of these things that are occurring need to stop. And you should have sort of, you know, matured out of that, that one thing. Jeff's a great player, and I expect him to have the same season or even better this year. But things like that, or being the most penalized guy, those are things you have to, especially if you're trying to become a good team and then, you know, ascend even further than that. You got to cut down on the things that you can control, and you can control that.
2: If you missed it, the question, 615-737-1025, should Jeffrey Simmons be above training camp fights with his new contract and standing within the NFL? Last season, according to Pro Football Focus, Simmons committed 10 total penalties, tied for 7th out of all defensive players, but 1st out of all interior defenders, 4 unnecessary roughness penalties, tied for most in the league, and 1 unsportsmanlike conduct penalty. Joey from Bellevue says, Simmons has been labeled as a dirty player. Seems like every year he is punching someone at practice. Liam says, sure, he should probably be over this, but I'd rather him be overly passionate than the alternative. Just keep it out of games.
0: But that has nothing to do with passion. Don't equate personal fouls with passion. That's not what it is. You got to be able to play to a point where you're not getting those personal fouls. Again, there are a bunch of great defensive linemen that played this game that understands you play until the whistle. After that, you're done. You come back around and you get him on the next play. For the most part, Jeffrey does that, but he also, you know, every now and then does things that put his team in not a good position, meaning their personal fouls. That's all I'm saying. If he cuts down, if that's the only thing that I can say sort of sideways about Jeff, that he's having a hell of a career then, if that's the case.
2: One person which he says is. Aaron Donald used that fierceness better. Jeff comes off as a childish hothead. Same person says there's a place for the Tom Wilson role in hockey, but not so much football. Do you agree with that, Derek?
1: I think that's probably fair.
0: Yeah, it is, because like Willie said, you can fight in hockey. They let you drop the glove. Yeah. They let you drop the glove in the NFL.
1: But I do think that there is a somewhat of a parallel in an intimidation.
0: Yeah.
1: Fear, you know, strike fear in the opposition.
2: I mean, I was scared of Jeffrey Simmons, and I was far away from Jeffrey Simmons yesterday when he was pulled out of that pile.
1: There are those. I hear this talk about some, and this is, I'm not saying I condone this, but there is something about the law of the playground, right? Where if you step out of line and you want to chirp somebody or you want to be a bully, you have to back it up. Like the old rule, I think they're probably more sensitive about these things now, but back in the day, I went to a school where at recess, there might be one lunch lady and 100 guys out there, and there were fights. Like if you took somebody's lunch money or something was going on, you better be prepared to defend yourself, right? And so I think there is something to be said about just being the biggest, baddest dude out there. That is effective in competition, right?
0: Yeah.
1: So he's got that, Jeffrey Simmons. But on the other side, the yin and the yang is keeping it contained and not having it cross the line, right?
0: Yes.
1: That's the perfect line that you're looking for. And to who much is given, much is expected, right? He's the guy that just reinvested in. They made him the man. So you have a right to say we want as close to perfection as we can get.
2: Craig says, getting personal fouls on a routine basis like Simmons does is selfish, immature, and hurts the team. I think Simmons has matured a lot the past couple of years, but he needs to cut down on the personal fouls. Because I don't want people to accuse us of piling on Jeffrey Simmons. As I said, the Titans are the second most penalized team in the NFL since 2021, according to Pro Football Focus. Most penalized team in the NFL last season. J.C. Latham, 14 penalties, total penalties in 2025, accepted or declined, tied for the most of any offensive player in the NFL. So Latham also has a penalty problem. So it's not just Jeffrey Simmons.
1: That was a big problem for J.C. Yeah. But I don't think his is as much about, for an offensive player, I mean, I think he had too many of the other kind, right?
2: NFLpenalties.com has him with 13 penalties. PFF has 14. Mm-hmm. So here are the breakdown. So,
1: did they get the number wrong on one of them or something?
2: I don't know. But here's the breakdown for Latham last season. 6 false starts, ugh, 5 offensive holdings, 1 illegal block above the waist, 1 illegal formation, 1 ineligible downfield pass. So he ran the gamut.
1: Can you imagine, like, you're reading off the report card. Offensive holdings, 5. You know, like the professor, like,
0: 5.
1: Latham, 5. False starts, Latham, 6. We need to cut this down.
2: But that was my point. And I understand the intimidation factor. I understand what Robert Sala said yesterday about towing the line of violence. I mean, that one quote got Joe Dubin hot and bothered yesterday. I was driving home from practice and listening to the Chase and Big Joe show, and I thought Big Joe Dubin was going to faint over that quote because how much he loved hearing that from Robert Saleh. And I understand what did he say yesterday? You want to toe the line, but then you got to get right back to the huddle. You want to goad.
1: You want to draw the
2: opposition,
1: not take the penalty.
0: Yeah, right. because what tends to happen, if you don't find a way or know how to play with that controlled rage, guys ain't gonna do nothing but bait you in. And what happens? It's always the second guy that get called for the personal foul after the first guy gave him a quick jab to the stomach. Because he knows, oh, this dude's a hothead. Only thing I do is do something to irritate him. He's going to throw a punch or he's going to do something to get a personal foul. That's where you have to be able to, you know, take a step back and say, what I'm doing, is it helping my team or hurting my team? So, again, Jeffrey's a great player. But that does need to stop because the numbers show it has shown up, not the throwing punches, but but personal fouls have shown up in the game in regards to Jeff.
2: Right, like if Jeffrey Simmons was getting into training camp scuffles and was a choir boy on Sundays, you know, for me, I would probably disregard it. Mm-hmm. But the data shows he is one of the most penalized players in the NFL at on his side of the ball. So that is a concern for me, that this is something that pops up. We talked about this yesterday. Robert Saleh did the right thing, putting Jeffrey Simmons in timeout. I think a part of the problem the past few years, Brian Callahan did not take that step. Oh. Brian Callahan kept Jeffrey Simmons in practice, and we saw some results of that approach, and they were not great.
1: Well, I think that's the question going forward is, can this team be a better disciplined team? Can they be the fast, all the little isms and little bumper sticker phrases that Robert Saleh likes? Fast and violent, you know, first two steps. All of these real simplified things that get down to the core of what he wants the identity to be. Can he do that and have this team not be anywhere close to the most penalized team in the league? What's that worth? That's got to be worth a couple wins if you can go from most penalized to somewhere in the middle of the pack.
2: So one texter says, can we correlate, good word, being the second most penalized team in the NFL since 2021 with a big reason why we've been the worst team in the NFL since 2022. Again, here are the most penalized. I'm also going to share the least penalized teams, but here are the most penalized teams in the NFL since 2021. Dallas, Tennessee, Houston, Buffalo, Kansas City. Again, the most penalized teams over the past 5 years. Dallas, Tennessee, Houston, Buffalo, Kansas City. The fewest penalties among NFL teams since 2021. Cincinnati, Atlanta, Indianapolis, Los Angeles, Rams, New England.
0: Well, I mean, when you look at the, and we mentioned this quickly before we went to break the last time, the only, when you look at teams like Kansas City or the Texans, at least now, or Buffalo, they are good enough to overcome some of the penalties.
2: They are far more talented.
0: Exactly. They have much more talent. But when you are not that team yet, but you're still leading the league or at the top of the league in penalties, it's hard for you to win because it's like, not only do I not have the talent right now, and I'm a young team, but I'm also doing things that is hurting us. You know, we're hurting ourselves. So I'm sure Saleh took I'm sure they went through that sort of portion with a fine-tooth comb. Because in order to become a winning team, you got to stop doing what losers do. And losing teams do that. Majority of losing teams are high in penalties. I know there are some outliers in Buffalo and Kansas City, but they have quarterbacks that can overcome a lot of that. But when you don't have that guy yet, you can't lead the league in penalties and expect to go out there and win a game.
2: So I don't think you can say, hey, the fewer penalties you commit, I mean, maybe you can. The fewer penalties you commit, the better chance you have to win. I think that goes without saying. Mm-hmm. But over a five-year sample, I don't think there is a clear correlation between the number of penalties you commit and the number of wins you have. Derek makes the right point that teams with the ability to make explosive plays more frequently to overcome the penalties they're committing can live with it. But the Tennessee Titans are not in a position right now where they can be the most penalized team in the NFL and win in spite of it.
1: Now, here's something I just looked at, and I this was a real quick Google, and Adam, I want you to back me up because you're better at pinpointing these things.
2: Mm-hmm.
1: But I just asked a quick question on the Google and said, you know, tell me about Robert Saleh's Jets teams. Were they penalized? And they, unfortunately, they were. They did have some seasons where they were pretty heavily penalized. And I'm looking at 2023 specifically. I'd like to see more. But I'm just curious, when you have that mentality of all gas, no brakes, first two steps, fast, furious, all that, you know, be a wrecking ball, being able to do that without taking the penalties, that'll be something I'm watching for.
2: 615-737-1025. Again, our question this hour, should Jeffrey Simmons be above getting into training camp fights, considering his new contract, his standing within the NFL? I know, it's football practice, it's hot, boys will be boys, all of those things, but the numbers bear it out. Jeffrey Simmons has been an undisciplined player when it counts. So at this point in his career, coming off of the best season of his career, should he move past these training camp fights? 615-737-1025. We'll take your reaction and wrap up the show coming up next. Willie Dunnick, Derek Mason, Adam Vingan, 1025 The Game.
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2: D-Mace, Vingan, and Donick, 102.5, The Game, wrapping up the show. Scott from Shelbyville on Jeffrey Simmons says, if it ain't broke, don't fix it. Also, I blame Robert Saleh. Simmons was probably just hungry but since he banned seed oils, he couldn't have a Snickers.
0: There you go. Blame Salah. The blame game starts now.
2: I mean, you know how I feel about seed oils. I enjoy them.
0: Yeah, there you go.
2: I never knew
1: I was having them. So I don't know if I enjoy them or not. If I was having some, it's like, oh, do you have anything with seed oils? I've never ordered anything with that in mind.
2: Let's go to our phone line driven by Wilson County, Hunter.com. And welcome in Brian. Brian, thank you for calling. Go ahead.
4: Hey, fellas. Glad you got me in. I think you absolutely have to hold Jefferson Simmons accountable. I know the caller or a texter mentioned earlier about the correlation between most penalized, but there's so many factors in regards to being most penalized. A lot of times when the talent is left, they do things because of their being outplayed. And so you have old linemen holding more or defensive backs holding and those kind of things. So it can be a direct correlation between those two. But no doubt, personal fouls will always hurt you. It's very hard for any team to overcome a 15-yard penalty. So you want Robert Saleh to hold his team accountable. And I think he did it the right way. Jeffrey Simmons, you want your players to play with the edge. And I'll give you an example, and kind of shows my age. But I'm a Bears fan, and I remember in '85, the Bears had one of the, no doubt everybody knows about the '85 defense.
1: Oh, yeah.
4: Mm-hmm. But those guys played to the echo of the whistle. Stephen Michael, Dan Hampton, and Mike Singletary, all of them were tough, hard-nosed, edgy players. But the one thing that they knew, if they got in trouble, Buddy Ryan would be on the sideline ready to put both of his feet in their behind. So I think now it's going to be interesting to see how Saleh handles when guys make penalties, because if you hold the best player on your team accountable, then everybody else gets in line. And one thing I'd be remiss if I didn't mention before I go, hey, D-Mace,
0: mm-hmm.
4: Go blue.
2: Oh, you were doing so well, Brian. Oh, you were doing so well.
0: Oh, he said
1: I thought the gold green was coming. I thought it was coming, and he slipped the blue in there.
2: Brian was doing so
0: well. He threw a hand grenade and ran.
11: That means you and Carmel Tate can team up on him tomorrow.
0: Exactly.
2: Yes, we will be catching up with Carmel Tate after practice tomorrow. Looking forward to that conversation. We'll play it for you on the show. One texter says, question, is there a penalty statistic that tracks critical game-changing penalties? It's a good question.
0: I'm sure there is.
2: Maybe I'll look into it later, but I do want to end the show on something a bit more humorous. This was going around on social media yesterday. I'm sure all of you, or not all of you, but most of you play fantasy football, and maybe your league requires the last place finisher to do something humiliating. Well, there was one gentleman who finished last in his fantasy football league, and his punishment was to play golf without a ball with strangers.
1: How does one play golf without a ball?
2: He was pretending to hit the ball.
0: Okay. Did he get a hole in one every shot?
1: I was going to say, did he score well?
0: Yeah. Exactly.
1: In theory, you could have a perfect shot every time.
0: Absolutely.
1: Shadow ball.
2: I'm reminded of another fantasy football punishment that went viral a few years ago, where the loser of the league had to stay in a Waffle House for 24 hours. Each waffle consumed decreased the penalty by an hour. So if you wanted to get out of there faster than 24 hours, you had to eat a lot of waffles.
1: Okay. How many waffles do you think you could eat in a reasonable amount of time? And what would be the right balance? Like, what are you shooting for? Have to sit there for 5 hours? Could you eat 19 waffles?
0: Yeah.
1: 20 waffles, 4 hours?
0: I think
2: this gentleman ate 9 waffles. Ooh. So he only spent 15 hours at the Waffle House.
1: I think I would try to down a couple more just so I can get out of there.
0: Yeah.
11: When I was in high school, we played fantasy football one year, and the loser, we bought him a Wendy's 4 for $4, which is the burger, the fries, chicken nuggets, and a Frosty, and we made him run around the track. Ooh. So every lap he did, he had to eat an item, and then he had to run it off.
0: Oh, man.
11: It didn't stay down, I'll tell you that much.
0: I'm sure it didn't. Wow.
2: Willie, you did share a punishment that your son Mahoney endured after losing his fantasy football league.
1: His high school buddies in the league still extends into their college years here, but they always have a fun, I don't know if I would call it fun, but they have a penalty for finishing last in the league, and Mahoney went from first to worst 1 year.
0: Ooh, man.
1: And he had to go through a mall with Speedos on, basically. And he did get ejected from the mall after he was discovered. But it was definitely captured. And
0: what mall was it? it was out in some...
2: It was by Derek's house.
0: It was Cool Spring?
1: Nope. It was the Green Hills Mall.
0: Oh, snap.
1: The Green Hills Mall.
2: That's a classy mall.
1: Yes. I hope the statute of limitations has run out.
0: Oh, man.
2: Was he banned from the premises?
0: He had to go during peak hours?
1: He was ejected. Oh, it was definitely during the peak hours.
0: Oh, man. Good.
1: Yeah.
0: See, I wouldn't do that. No, I couldn't. No.
1: I had to say, I gave him credit for going through with it. I was like, man. You got guts.
2: One texter says, Waffle House waffles are the size of the plate. I mean, it's not easy.
0: Yeah, it's a lot.
2: It's not an Eggo waffle to get out of there. You've got to eat a big waffle. So 9 waffles is impressive. I did see one earlier this summer where the loser of a league had to go trick-or-treating in June until he got 10 pieces of candy.
0: Yeah.
1: We might have to come back with this because I've never played in a fantasy league that does this, but I think if it's a fun thing... Mm-hmm. Then that's good. There are times where, like, I would not want. I would refuse to do the penalty.
0: Nah.
1: Right? Because it's just not fun.
5: Should we implement a silly underdogs punishment like this
1: for the last place finisher?
5: I think we should.
1: If everybody agrees that it's tasteful and fun,
0: yes.
1: Then
0: see,
1: maybe
0: when you get to a certain age, you gotta taper down the punishment.
1: Yeah,
0: the craziness. You gotta taper it down.
1: Yeah.
0: Yeah, you tell me it's like the craziest thing I want to do is like just walk in the store without my shirt on. That's it. I don't want to go anything above that.
1: The older you get,
0: yes,
1: what you consider crazy
0: exactly.
1: is changes, right?
5: So if
1: sliding scale,
5: demons,
0: I would think that was crazy.
5: And make you sit on the street.
2: I'm imagining having to like stand on Broadway in one of those sandwich boards with sort of message for a couple of hours like that. During the height of foot traffic on Broadway.
1: That could be good.
5: Oh. We'll work for food.
1: Shave the head was one.
2: Well, that doesn't work.
1: But that really doesn't apply.
2: Except for Connor.
5: That's going to be my punishment, isn't it?
0: Ours should be, we got to get a sign
1: let
0: made.
1: Let it rock like we do.
0: 102.5 The Game DVD. And for an hour, we got to go on Broadway at peak time and spin the thing around. Like we're promoting the station, just spin it around and stand there. That'd be cool, wouldn't it?
1: Actually, might have a benefit to
0: exactly,
1: the station.
0: That's
5: an endorsement, not a punishment.
0: But you got to do it.
5: With no water.
0: With no shirt on.
1: No water. Oh, boy.
0: No shirt on and water.
5: In December.
2: I do always feel bad, especially in the summer months, for the people who do stand outside the stores with the big signs. I'm like, man, that can't be fun. Hey, we got to make a buck somehow, but that can't be fun. But, I saw the footage of the guy playing golf without a ball with strangers, and I just thought
0: it had to be funny.
2: I don't know.
0: I wonder how he convinced the strangers to let him play.
2: One texter says, y'all's punishment should be the loser has to wear a wig for 1 month at all times.
1: For 1 month at all times?
2: For 1 month
1: at
2: all times.
0: At all times?
1: That's
0: all
1: harsh.
0: That's harsh right there.
1: A day,
0: yes. But a month? No.
2: No, I don't know if I'd be allowed in my house if I came in with a wig. What kind of wig are we
0: just
2: talking?
0: Just a curly wig. I mean, it could be a curly wig, an afro.
1: Could you
0: or
1: switch up
5: Richard
1: wig?
5: Simmons?
2: Yes.
0: Richie Simmons, yeah.
2: You can the loser Simmons. Sings Take Me Out to the Ball Game at First Horizon Park on the field.
0: Do you think they would want that?
1: That's not really a punishment. That's no.
5: That's
1: that could
5: an
1: be
5: honor.
1: Fun.
2: If
1: that
2: you're a
1: fun,
2: terrible
1: yeah.
2: singer, it's a punishment.
1: Yeah.
0: But they don't expect you to be good.
2: Absurdly long wig, the texter says, like down to your lower back.
0: Oh, no.
5: Like Motley Crue.
2: Yes.
0: Connor just said, we just put you on a red shirt.
2: I feel like we need to have a DVD listener fantasy football league this season. I think we should do that.
0: Huh.
2: And we can implement one of these punishments.
1: Okay.
2: One texter says, a Beatles wig. Like at the height of the Beatles.
0: Okay.
2: I mean, I'm proud of my shaved head.
1: Yeah, nobody's going to sign up for
0: yes.
1: a month of that.
0: A day, yes.
2: Yeah, nobody's going to sign up for a month of wearing a wig.
5: No. Your wig could be, I grow out my hair, shave it, make a wig, give it to you. I did that on Impractical Jokers once.
2: That seems like bad case of... No.
11: I don't have lice, I promise.
2: I can't.
1: Too creepy. Too creepy.
2: Craig says, loser has to take everyone else out to dinner. They have to pay, but they aren't allowed to eat.
0: Ooh, that'd be bad.
1: Harsh.
11: Do we go upscale or just like a chain?
2: I think you'd have to go at least like, not, we're not talking like Michelin five-star restaurant here, but, you know, something.
0: Just a nice place, a good place.
11: A little Jay Alexander's action.
2: Yeah, you know.
0: Yeah.
2: I will take all of you.
0: We'll go to a taco spot.
2: I will take all of you to a restaurant I'm sure Willie Donick frequented in his time at Vanderbilt, the West End Chili's.
1: The West End Chili's.
0: It's still there, too.
1: It was right. It's still there. It's still in Durham.
0: It's still there, yes.
1: I remember when it opened. Man. I remember when it was brand new.
11: We could get some real Italian food at Maggiano's.
2: Yes.
0: That is still there.
2: No, the best food in West End, baby. The West End Chili's. So much has changed over there, but the West End Chili's has endured all of the changes. Yes.
0: Everything is changing except the Chili's.
2: One texter says, D-Mace would have to have a Go Blue window decal for the next college season.
0: Oh, heck no. Yeah. Never.
1: I do see this on the YouTube line as well. They're saying I have to wear Philly stuff or Adam has to wear North Carolina stuff.
0: Ooh.
2: Over my dead body.
0: He feels the same way.
11: Would over you rather wear red or North Carolina stuff?
2: Oh, over my dead body. North Carolina. Gross. I saw a pair of shoes the other day that was North Carolina themed. It was a pair of Jordans. It had the UNC logo and it was, you know, light blue. I'm like,
0: nah.
2: I wouldn't pee on these if they were on fire. And that'll do it for us today. In case you missed our conversations with Gentry Estes of the Tennessean or Vanderbilt head football coach Clark Lee, you can hear them now wherever you get your podcast. The Tennessee Titans back on the practice field tomorrow, 10:15 a.m. We will be there. We will bring you all of the analysis. We will be joined by Carnell Tate after practice. You'll hear that interview tomorrow as well. In the meantime, have a wonderful rest of your Wednesday. We will talk to you tomorrow at 3.
0: Be love, love on your people. I love you. The team love you. You hear that music. Don't you forget about us, because we will not forget about you. We're back on these airways talking more Tennessee Titans and camp. And also, we will have Carnell Tate on tomorrow. And as I always say, we're going to be talking and...
11: 6 coming up next. You're going to be listening.
0: Peace.
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24: Good afternoon, I'm Connor Newt. Yesterday, the Tennessee Titans took the practice field for the second day of padded practice this training camp, and we heard from all the coordinators on the team. Yesterday, offensive coordinator Brian Daboll was asked about how this team has a lot of work to do from the offensive standpoint and what kind of strides the team is making towards being a high-powered offense this upcoming season.
25: Good start. Got a lot accomplished. Got a long way to go. I think the guys came back in shape, ready to work, had a good understanding of the playbook and the things we did in the offseason. I'm just trying to build every day, grind. It's going to be a grind here for the next couple weeks. A lot to work on, but pleased with where we at the start here.
24: No practice open to the media today for the Titans, but tomorrow they return to the practice field at Vanderbilt Health Football Center. Stay tuned to 102.5 The Game for all the latest updates. Elsewhere in the NFL, wide receiver Stephon Diggs is set to sign with the Washington Commanders on a one-year deal worth up to $12 million. The 32-year-old will be joining a new team for the third time in three seasons and returns home to the DMV where he played college at the University of Maryland. In Major League Baseball, the Pittsburgh Pirates are releasing former Atlanta Brave designated hitter Marcell Ozuna, who signed a one-year $12 million deal before the season. Ozuna is hitting just .203 with 8 home runs, 29 RBIs, and a .613 OPS in 70 games this season. The Pirates are 3.5 games out of the final wildcard spot in the National League. And tonight, here on 102.5 The Game, it's another edition of The Six with me, Connor Newt. Nick Frazier joins the show. We'll talk all Tennessee Titans and a little mix of college football in there, immediately following DVD beginning at 6 p.m. right here on 102.5 The Game. For the Game Nashville Sports Network, I'm Connor Newt.
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1: Live and in living color in Nashville, Tennessee, this is The Six. Hi, everyone. Connor Newt, Dr. Crane, Nick Frazier here with you. We are broadcasting from the Busy Bee Plumbing, Heating, and Air Conditioning Game Nashville Studios, home of the $99 yearly BI membership, where the buzz is always about great service. And that's just the intro for me. In the case of Dr. Crane, live and in living color from the parking lot of Geodis Park. Dr. Crane, how are we doing?
34: Doing all right, man. It looks like it's about to thunderstorm, but I think I'm in okay shape. So I have a tripod wedged inside of the car next to the driver's seat, and I have my little like microphone adapter in here. So this is kind of a neat setup, but not my first idea.
1: Yeah,
34: so it's okay.
1: I mean, you know what they say, ingenuity that excites. And you, my friend, if we ever had a zombie apocalypse, it would be at your house I'd be staying, so...
34: Well, it'll be a fun zombie apocalypse, to tell you that much. Before we get into everything, there are a lot of fans here at this Nashville SC game tonight. A lot, because it's Leagues Cup, so you have a lot of Liga MX fans. Holy cow, this place is bombarded with a lot of fans right now.
1: Who are they playing tonight?
34: I believe it is Liga MX side. One moment as I grab this from my phone.
2: Because I know it's not an MLS team. This is a in-season tournament kind of thing.
34: Yes. One moment. There we go. Now it's working. They take on Lyon.
2: Okay. I don't know where that is or who they are, but okay.
34: Yeah, they're in Mexico. I just want to make sure I pronounce that correctly. I always say Lyon. I was like, that's not right. Lyon.
2: Okay. Lyon. Not Leo. Not like Leo DiCaprio. Leo. Okay. So Nashville SC in action tonight. You can get coverage from Dr. Crane, Nick Frazier, barring any natural disaster catastrophes happening tonight. I don't anticipate that. I think it's just a few isolated thunderstorms tonight. We'll see. But speaking of football, America's football is just getting closer and closer and closer as we talk about it. The Titans had closed practice today, so media was not allowed to be out there. Fans were not allowed to be out there, so no news to report from there today. But the story of yesterday was the altercation between Jeffrey Simmons and J.C. Latham. And we've sped our piece on how Robert Saleh handled it, and honestly, this will probably be the last time I talk about it. But with Dr. Crane in with us today, I know he's a big Jeff Simmons guy, and I know we are on the case of J.C. Latham. So in that instance of that altercation yesterday, Dr. Crane, was it a sign of immaturity for Jeffrey Simmons or a sign of J.C. Latham stepping up to the plate and showing some leadership, for lack of a better term?
34: I think it was a little bit of J.C. Latham showing a sign of maturity and saying, hey, that's my teammate. Don't go after my teammate. Kind of in the same sense that Jeffrey Simmons had a couple years ago when he said, hey, that's my teammate. Don't go after my teammate type thing. So I think Jeffrey Simmons, it wasn't a sign of immaturity for him. I think it was more of a sign of, I'm testing the new head coach. This is just how I am. This is my personality. I like to be fast and violent the way that Robert Saleh wants us to be. But at the same time, I'm going to need someone to reprimand me. And if that's the head coach, let the head coach be the one to say, hey, you're off to the side field. You're working and you're not going inside early for an ice bath. So I commended both sides of the spectrum for it. I really do think J.C. Latham, and again, I don't think it was J.C. Latham that was in an altercation with Jeffrey Simmons.
2: Right, it was Schlopman.
34: Yeah, it was Austin Schlopman, but you know, J.C. Latham went in there to, you know, help out his teammate on the offensive line, which I commend him for that. I think it's more of maturity for J.C. Latham, and two, I think it's Jeffrey Simmons testing the new head coaching staff. So I'm all in for both sides. I think for Jeffrey Simmons' sake, the guy is a true veteran. I think he made the switch this past offseason to accept his new role of being that true captain of this team and to be, like, you know, the focal point of the franchise. So kudos to both.
2: I think it was best case scenario for all three parties involved. For Jeffrey Simmons, he got put in his place, and he was shown that just because you're the face of the franchise and you're the leader of this locker room, or a leader at that, doesn't mean that you are above the rule. It doesn't mean that you are above this team, and it certainly doesn't mean that you're above the head coach. So he was put in his place. I love that he was put to the side to do individual work, not just sent back into the locker room, into the air conditioning, into the water, and, you know, just to get undressed for the day. I like that he was still put through the struggles of practice. So good on Robert Saleh for that, which leads me to Robert Saleh. Best case for him, because as we've talked about, the last time that this happened, where Jeffrey Simmons got into an altercation in practice, nothing happened at all. He was patted on the ass by Brian Callahan and said, good luck, buddy. Just don't do that again. And nothing came of it. And we saw what became of Brian Callahan and what kind of a goober he ended up being. So best case scenario for Robert Saleh. And best case scenario for J.C. Latham, because of, just like you said, he stepped up to the plate. There were times, I think the last time that J.C. Latham and Jeffrey Simmons got into it, because they get into it a lot, and contrary to what Tic Tac Titans told me today, no, Jeffrey Simmons does not personally hate J.C. Latham and have a personal vendetta against him. That's spoken like someone who is not around the team and doesn't live in Nashville. But I digress. J.C. Latham stepped up to the plate yesterday in terms of a leadership aspect. Now, I want to see him step up to the plate in terms of skill. We'll get there when we get there. But in terms of his development as a locker room leader, you're in year three. We need to see some stuff like that start to sprout up. That happened yesterday. So good on J.C. Latham. Good on Jeffrey Simmons, not really for starting it, but for being put in his place. And good for Robert Saleh for being the overarching patriarch of the situation.
34: Yeah, no, I really do think the way Robert Saleh explained it to the media and saying players need to find their way back to the huddle, and Joe's reiterated it, and I think I'll just harp on this point of it. He's right. Like, players just need to find their way back to the huddle. It resonated so much with me. I mean, the fact that, you know, when you're inside, you know, the 22 on the field, you just get caught up in the moment. And I think for a guy like Robert Saleh, he understands obviously there's a deeper meaning to it. Joe took it to a deeper meaning. But on the surface, I think that's kind of all you need at that point, is just get back to the huddle. There are bigger plays ahead of you when it comes to football. There's no need to have unnecessary, you know, penalties from here and there. That was one problem the Titans kind of had last year on the latter end of Brian Callahan, and even to the last part of McCoy, was the penalties. The unnecessary penalties off the ball or after the play, just unnecessary. So I think if they can kind of, you know, be more disciplined this upcoming season, there are going to be better opportunities for this team to actually score more points and get a lot more three and outs.
2: I agree. 615

0: It's a repeat offense. But I classify it as this. Jeffrey Simmons is a highly emotional NFL player. There are guys across this league that are just like him. Travis Kelce comes to mind. A highly emotional player. A guy that is so competitive and takes the game so personally that everyone out on the field is an enemy. And that's a blessing and a curse. It's a blessing because everyone's the enemy, especially if you're on defense. Guess what? You can just hit anything that moves that's not in the same color as you. It's a curse because you have instances like this.
1: You're right. You're spot on right with that, Connor. And like, to the point on what Josh is trying to say about, you know, he's incorrect about Jeffrey Simmons, an immaturity thing. I disagree with that. I think it's more of Jeffrey Simmons seriously testing the new coaching staff. This guy understands the ins and outs of the NFL. If he didn't want to be here, he would have asked for a trade. This guy wants to be a Titan through and through. He's mentioned it multiple times.
0: Yep.
1: That he would not have made a new contract with the team this past offseason if he didn't want to be here. So that point of the immaturity, I have to disagree with that.
0: I respectfully have to disagree. Immaturity to me is Antonio Brown, and he's an extreme. The extreme level of immaturity on that guy, and some of that is factored in with some medical concerns, but he is the extreme. Outside of a few altercations on the practice field, which happen every single year for every single team, believe it or not, because guess what? You're in pads. It's hot. Emotions boil over. You spend every waking day with these guys, essentially. Yeah, that's going to happen. And yes, it is not concerning, but it is a coinkydink that Jeffrey Simmons has been at the forefront of these altercations. But like I told you, he is so competitively driven, it makes him emotional. And sometimes those two areas bleed into each other. And you have moments like this. And that's okay. But I cannot get behind the idea that Jeffrey Simmons is immature. I don't believe that at all. In fact, when the pads come on a real... Well, the pads are already on. But when they hit the field in a real meaningful NFL game, I would be willing to bet you Jeffrey Simmons in that locker room is as cool and as calm as he possibly can be.
1: Yeah, you got to be a leader in that sense. Like, you can't be, you know, over-exaggerating your emotions on the field, because then that kind of leads to everybody else around you thinking, this guy's not a leader. I can't follow that. So, you know, and I hate to bring Arden Key into this mix, but, you know, let's be honest. Arden Key last year, he had himself a little bit of a mouth on him. And it kind of, to me, I don't know about it to the teammates inside the locker room because I'm not a pro NFL player, but I would say it doesn't resonate well. And so for Jeffrey Simmons, I think he understands the locker room. I think he understands his teammates, and he knows how to, you know, express his emotions on the field but not carry it over to the sidelines. So I think he's really matured as an NFL pro at this sense of his career. So, you know, I just can't get on board with the immaturity factor at all.
0: Let's go to our phone line. Adam in Portland is on our line waiting very patiently. Adam, go ahead.
2: Hey, Connor. Hey, that's it. All right, so I agree with you guys most of the time. On this one, I do not. Like, it's not that I think there's anything wrong with Big Jeff, but I don't think he's mature. I don't like it's, and I don't think Travis Kelce's mature. Like, him bumping his coach in the Super Bowl was wildly immature. And, like, that's not a good trait. Like, I understand he's a great player, but that's also a character defect. Like, that's something you need to get out of your system. Arden Key's a good comparison, but like, I don't know, dude. I didn't take a good thing away from him today. I'll go back to what I said yesterday, man. I feel like it's weird that he's so easily able to be manipulated like that. And it's not a good thing, because at least once or twice a game, we're going, oh my God, Jeff did it again. Jeff got a penalty. Jeff did this. He hit somebody. And it's like, that's not always a good thing, man. Like, I get it. He's a dominant player on the football field, but that's a problem he has that he needs to fix.
0: Thanks, Adam. I appreciate the call. Yeah, I think the term immature is used on a grander scheme when I use it. Like, if we're going across immaturity on the Titans roster, there's one guy that comes to mind, and his name is Will Levis. The way that Will Levis talks about Will Levis compared to the national media and even local media talking about Will Levis are very different things because of that immaturity and, dare I say, arrogance. I just can't get behind the idea of Simmons is immature. I can understand the reasoning behind a lot of you saying this, but at the end of the day, there is no denying that he is a locker room leader for this Titans team. There is no denying that he is the face of the franchise moving forward because of his skill on the field and what he's been able to do with his character over the past couple of years. That's where I stand on this.
1: Yeah, I think immaturity, Connor, gives

0: it's so misconstrued when we kind of mention that word. I think to Adam's point, Jeffrey Simmons is quickly triggered and with his emotions. I think that's a better way to describe it.
1: Yes.
0: I don't think he's immature at all. And same thing for Will Levis. I don't think he's immature. I think the word immaturity and, you know, confidence kind of get, you know, mixed up a little bit. I think Will Levis is full of confidence. He might be, you know, big headed, but his comment the other day saying he's one of the best 32 quarterbacks in the league, he still thinks he is. I mean, that's confidence. That's saying, I know I belong in this league. As for Jeffrey Simmons, when I made the comparison to Arden Key, I think Arden Key was the one that had a mouth on him and didn't really resonate well with the locker room. And then Adam brought up when Travis Kelce bumped Andy Reid in last season or the season before. I will ask the question to our listening audience. Has Jeffrey Simmons ever gone after a coach like that? Like bumped him in the game or in some sense like that? Maybe he has. Someone enlighten me, but I can't recall any. Can you, Connor?
1: Not to my knowledge. I mean, texters are pointing out that, and Adam read the stat earlier on DVD, that he is one of the highest penalized personal foul defensive tackles in the league, which, again, I understand. But I think quick trigger and immaturity are two completely different things. What do you think, right, Brando?
2: Yeah, I was going to say the same thing. It feels like we're almost starting to confuse immature with hot-headed. And I think those, yes, are two very different things. When I think immature, I think of that as more of a character defect. I think of the way that you carry yourself, the way that you speak, things of that nature. With Jeffrey Simmons, it has always been known that he is a bit of a hothead. He has a bit of a temper out on the field because he is a fiery guy. And I think that a lot of that is what you also appreciate about Jeffrey Simmons, because he is a guy that, you know, that no matter what the record is, whether they're 16-0 or 0-16, you're going to be getting every bit out of him that he is going to go to war for your football team. So immature, I don't know, but you could definitely say hot-headed, and I think that you could argue that those are two very different things and that one is not necessarily the same as the other.
1: 615-737-1025 is the phone number. A fun show planned for us today. Going to talk some Titans. For the first time ever, Nick Frazier, on this program, at least while I've been in charge of it, we're going to talk something other than the Tennessee Titans later in this hour.
0: Whoa.
1: I'm excited. This is what happens when the Titans aren't open to media on a practice day. So this is what happens. I feel like I have to recognize this. I obviously left Saturdays. I am now joined by the two co-hosts of the Weekend Huddle, Nick Frazier and Brandon Bixby. Just had to recognize that. So
0: thank you.
1: You guys get acquainted with each other. You already know each other. But congratulations, Brandon Bixby. I hope you take care of my baby.
2: Yeah, thank you. You've left big shoes to fill, but I'm definitely excited to be with Nick on Saturdays. It's a fun show. I've enjoyed listening to it and producing it with you guys a few times, so it should be a blast. Make sure you guys tune in for that.
1: Yeah, they're not too big shoes. I didn't do that great. Thanks, though.
2: You left them out on the table. 12s.
1: Yeah, I did. They're still sitting on this desk, if anyone's wondering. Nah, actually, I took them home. 615-737-1025 is the phone number. Coming up next, a matchup I told you to look out for. Carnell Tate versus Alante Taylor. Through 2 days of padded practice, it has been as advertised. I would honestly go with a 1-1 split between the two. But outside of those two, how important is it for Cam Ward to see both of those players have success in practice? We'll discuss that coming up next. This is The Six. Connor Newton, Nick Frazier, Brandon Bixby here with you on 102.5 The Game.
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1: Welcome back in. This is The Six here on 102.5 The Game. Connor Newt, Dr. Crane, Nick Frazier, Brando behind the ones and twos with some light. Michael Jackson coming back. I told you I had some demands for music today because yesterday, no offense to Jake Steigelfest, just didn't do it for me. I needed fire. You brought the fire so far.
2: You can never go wrong with Michael.
1: You rock my world. And so does Michael Jordan. Or Jackson. Jordan
2: him
1: does
2: too. Yeah, both can apply.
1: They both do. I am here at the studio. Nick Frazier broadcasting from the parking lot of Geodis Park as Nashville SC, the boys in gold, in action tonight. So, Frazier, I wanted to get into this with you because I think this is something that you've been along this storyline with me on my narrative of the Alante Taylor versus Carnell Tate matchup. And so far through 2 days of practice, it's a pretty even split. I would say Monday was Alante Taylor's day against Carnell Tate, and then yesterday, just go look at the Titans' social media, 65-yard bomb from Cam Ward to Carnell Tate into the end zone. I would say Carnell Tate probably won that day. So 1-1 on the series, not that anyone's keeping track. It's obviously, we've talked about how important it is for those two to sharpen each other up. But outside of that, how important is it for the person throwing the ball to him in Cam Ward to see success from Carnell Tate and Alante Taylor in practice?
0: It's huge. I think you look at Cam Ward, and that's a guy who's still trying to understand the Brian Daboll offense. I think by now he understands the playbook. He understands, you know, certain route combinations. I think it's more about the chemistry with a guy like Carnell Tate, who's a rookie wide receiver, and even a first-year cornerback for the Tennessee Titans and Alante Taylor. Like, to your point that you mentioned last week and the week before, Alante Taylor obviously played nickel when he was at New Orleans. I think now he's started to adjust to that, playing that outside corner and understanding that, you know, what part of the leverage of his back pedal he needs to turn his hips and all that fun stuff. So to your point, I do think it is beneficial for both of those guys to be, you know, in the loop of learning. But for Cam Ward's sake, I think the biggest point for him to learn out of those one-on-ones or the two-on-twos, however the Titans are working it during practice, I think it's very important for Cam Ward to just understand the top part of the route. When when Carnell Tate is breaking at the top point of his route. I think that's when he just needs to understand to when to let go of the ball or just anticipate the throw.
1: I agree with you. I think it's important for Cam Ward because he's going to see some things on both sides. For Carnell Tate, that's obvious. He's the wide receiver. You're going to be his running mate for the time, or at least moving forward. Carnell Tate and Cam Ward are going to be paired up with each other. You want to get some chemistry down to see how to throw the ball to him. What kind of routes is he going to run? What kind of skill does he possess when he gets a ball in his hands? That's obvious. For Alante Taylor, I would say this is probably, in his young NFL career, the best practice corner he's seen on his squad, and it's a very low bar. But there's a difference between Legarius Sneed and Alante Taylor. Alante Taylor, at least so far through practice, is similar in a style of corner than what you're going to see on a weekly basis in the NFL. A guy that can play the outside and is going to be matched up against your number one receiver in Carnell Tate, that can lock him down if the time permits, and if the skill permits, and if the route permits. So it's important. It's important to see what he can and can't get away with. And as his career ages and he gets more and more embezzled into this team and into this league, we're going to stop using the excuse, see what he can get away with. But it's a new team. There's a new offense around him. There's a new defense going up against next to him. So as of right now, in year two, with a new system around him, yes, we can say that he can get away with, or look and see what he can get away with, kind of thing. But I do think it's an important matchup for Cam Ward from that perspective. Like I told you, two players playing two new positions on an NFL level. Cam Ward is a factor in that because guess what? He plays the most important position in football, and that's the quarterback. You have to know what the receiver is going to do, and you have to know what the corner could potentially do. It's important from a vision standpoint. So this matchup, just branches and branches of things that connect across the roster that make it important. So I expect to see more of the same of that tomorrow. Excited to see who comes out on top of that, first of all. But for Cam Ward specifically, how is he going to manage Carnell Tate and Alante Taylor being matched up against each other? That's certainly the question, and I think he's handled it somewhat well so far.
0: Yeah, and you know, looking at the opposite side of the coin when it comes to not just Cam Ward, but when you know the Titans go out to San Francisco next week for those joint practices for the preseason, first game of the preseason, that is. If Mike Evans is healthy, if Deshaun Stribling is healthy, obviously Ricky Pearsall is not healthy. He's out the year for the year for the PCL injury. There was somebody else that just showed up on the San Francisco 49ers injury report today.
1: That substation.
0: There's something about that. It is the substation, man. There's a Twitter account. It's the San Francisco substation. Highly recommend that follow. That is something to really watch out for.
1: I think
0: the reason
1: why
0: I bring, yeah. The reason why I bring it up though is Carnell Tate reminds me so much of Mike Evans in the point of Mike Evans's catch radius, the way he high points the football. That's something that Carnell Tate does really well in, and the fact that Alante Taylor is going up, I wouldn't say a younger version of Mike Evans, but a healthier, younger minded wide receiver that is very similar, that has similar tendencies like Mike Evans, I think will help shape a cornerback like Alante Taylor well. And also, if Evans does practice next week and he does get some reps, then Alante Taylor is able to get a true test of, you know, what he may look like. And again, the Bucs and the Saints have played many of times before, so it's nothing new to a guy like Alante Taylor. I think it's more something new for a guy like Carnell Tate when he goes up against another team for preseason.
1: Yeah, and you mentioned Carnell Tate. I think if you're going up against corners, the San Francisco defense is going to be one to watch just because that's a good system. And obviously Robert Saleh is departed from that system, but you bring in, now I'm blanking on his name, the Atlanta Falcons head coach last year.
0: Gus Bradley?
1: No.
0: What are you talking
1: about? 49ers DC right now.
0: Oh.
1: Raheem Morris. You bring
0: Raheem
1: in
0: Raheem Morris
1: at defensive coordinator, who is also a great defensive coordinator. So what they're going to throw at Carnell Tate will be nothing short of the kitchen sink, I think. What they're going to throw wide receiver-wise at Alante Taylor, again, will be nothing short of the kitchen sink. And depending on who's healthy, of course, I want to see Mike Evans out there. I want to see Deshaun Stribling. You're not going to see Ricky Pearsall. He's out for the season. But you've got Christian Kirk out there as well. Debo Samuel just signed with the 49ers a couple of days ago. I want to see the best out there because I want to test both sides of the ball. Who can handle the pressure of playing one of the probably top teams in the NFC next year?
0: There's a benefit and a downfall to those joint practices next week with San Francisco. The downfall is that because there's so many people out, it's hard to get a true like joint practice to see what you really have on defense if you're the Tennessee Titans.
1: Right.
0: Because there's, you know, nobody really practicing for the 49ers if that is the case. I think a guy like Anthony Hill, and Terry McCormick was on with Big Joe and I earlier today. I mean, Terry McCormick said Anthony Hill has been one of the bright spots for this Tennessee defense.
1: I would second that.
0: Competing for one of those linebacker spots, James Williams. And I know you and Jacob mentioned his name before on Tuesday this past week. James Williams is also competing for a linebacker spot. So it's unfortunate that as of right now, from what it seems like, the Titans won't get a true test of what they have on defense because of the lack of, you know, depth there is on offense for the 49ers. But when you flip the coin to the offensive side of the ball, I would be more worried about wide receivers like Carnell Tate, Calvin Ridley, Wandale Robinson, your starters in that wide receiver room, because there's so many people out for the 49ers on defense as well. There's a lot of guys trying to fight for a roster spot, which means there could be some scrappy play and some incidental injuries that you hope do not happen.
1: We will see the Titans in Santa Clara next week with joint practices and a first preseason game against the San Francisco 49ers. That will be happening next week. We will provide coverage with that as much as we possibly can. Of course, they're out in the West Coast, so I don't think many of us will be out there, if any at all, but we'll give you the best coverage we can possibly give you. And it is the best coverage because it's here on 102.5 The Game. 615-737-1025 is the phone number. Moving away from the Titans in the NFL for a segment. Coming up next, I want Nick Frazier's thoughts on what Josh Heupel had to say about the Arian Carter situation. Being as Nick Frazier and Joe Dubin seem to support the NCAA a little bit in this decision. We'll do that coming up.
0: Maybe.
1: Doing that coming up next here on 102.5 The Game.
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1: Welcome back in. 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Connor Newt, Dr. Crane, Nick Frazier, Brando, spinning behind the glass. I quite literally said, I want fire. He brings this fire, so I'm excited. Real quick, Frazier, before we get into college football, a little bit of news coming out from Los Angeles. There was a familiar face working out with the Los Angeles Rams today. Aaron Donald got workouts with the Rams in today. I think the return is imminent. I think it's going to happen.
0: Yeah, I mean, it's been kind of the murmurs across the streets and, you know, through the airwaves of the world. It's happening. It's definitely happening. I mean, I don't know. Neither of us really know, like, inside source, but, like, it just seems like the writing on the wall is there. It's going to happen.
1: Yeah, I mean, and just reading the tea leaves, he sounds interested, they sound interested, and then he goes out and works out with them today. That was the test drive of, all right, let's see what you got, old man. Who, he's not really that old. He's like 34. He's coming back. It's inevitable. Speaking of anything, I don't really know how to segue this, but Josh Heupel yesterday was asked about the situation with him and Arian Carter. Obviously, you know the situation. He was suspended for the first two games of the season for taking a $400-plus flight while he was testing the NFL draft waters, and he paid it back, and the NCAA still went after him. Now, Frazier, this is something you and Joe Dubin sided with the NCAA on for a little bit, not to bring up old wounds or any of that. I'm just curious of your thoughts. Here's what Josh Heupel had to say when Vols Media asked him about it yesterday.
23: Ruling that came out from the NCAA, the two-game suspension, I truly believe is bull. You look at the landscape of college football, the rules from NIL, everything. I think the ruling is completely outdated.
1: So there you go. Josh Heupel not mincing any words. Calls it complete. Word I can't say on the air. I agree with him. I think it is complete crap that the NCAA is prioritizing this over the numerous wild, wild west cases going on across the landscape of college sports. But Frazier, you and Joe said he broke a rule. He should be punished to the extent that the NCAA wants to punish him. I'm curious of your reaction to Josh Heupel's comments on this.
0: So let me just set this scene for a quick second. I am in the camp of, yes, he should be penalized, but not to the two-game suspension degree. I understand that he paid the $428.47 back, but here's the issue I have, is if the NFL, like, agents or whatever, and they allow this to happen in college athletics, obviously the NCAA has zero power over anybody anymore. This is their one little minute opportunity to where they can go after anybody to collect their own, you know, wrongdoings. They can collect it on their end. To Josh Heupel's point, now at stating that, Josh Heupel is absolutely right. I'm not tracking back any of my words. I 100% agree with Josh Heupel. It is a flawed system. But again, back to my point, if you allow this to happen, guess what's going to follow after that? More athletes are going to do this, if they're testing the waters to go to the NFL, and say if it's even more than a $428.47 airline ticket, it could be more than that. There could be incentives involved with all that. That's what I have an issue with, is if this ends up trickling down and allowing other athletes to do so. Yeah, that's what I don't agree with. I think the suspension for two games is very hefty. I think what should happen is he should be suspended for the first half of the beginning of the season. Because what Josh Heupel goes on to say in the rest of that press conference, Arian Carter is going to graduate this semester. So he's going to be playing in the fall, not really having to go to class, if that makes sense. I don't think a player like Arian Carter should be penalized to that nth degree of two games, but I do believe that there should be some form of a penalty given to him, because if and again, to the rule is all messed up, but he should be penalized to some degree, because if they don't, they have to use an example out of him, because that'll just trickle down into more opportunities for other people to do so.
1: So what I'm hearing is I've used my coaching points correctly, and I have swayed Nick Frazier to the side of justice.
0: No, I mean, I agree with everybody. I think it's a bull, you know what, rule. I'm in the sense of, don't allow this to keep on happening. Yeah. So if they're going to penalize Arian Carter for two games, which I think I agree to everybody else's point on these airwaves, I think it's very steep. I think it should just be a half of a game or a full game. I don't think two games is the right thing to do. Wasn't it originally three games?
1: It was.
0: That's crazy. So the fact that the NCAA is saying, no, it's two games and we're sticking our foot in the sand, no, absolutely not. This should be battled a little bit more, and I could see this going down to a game. If not, if it's already been settled, so what? But I think one game is plenty.
1: No, but I see what you're saying. The NCAA is trying to set a standard that if this is going to happen, and it probably will because it just happened now, if this is going to happen again, we have rules and standards set in place so punishment can be doled out. But with that being said, I think you and I can both agree that the punishment is complete crap, and it's just too hefty for a not-so-important instance.
0: Yeah, and also, too, the people on the text line that always come after either you or me, saying that we're, you know, not Tennessee fans, we're Josh Heupel haters. I've been on these airwaves at the very beginning saying I like Josh Heupel, even dating back to the 2022 year when they had that fast-action offense. I thought that was fantastic. That's what the SEC needed. I think now the SEC has caught up to Josh Heupel's fast-action offense, and people kind of have his number a little bit. And also, too, I think if it comes down to the recruiting aspect of all this, that's on Josh Heupel, not the program. So this goes into a whole rabbit hole for me, talking about Danny White and wanting to expand the playoff. It's a form of mediocrity. Like, I don't want to go down that road. But just to stay on the Arian Carter front, I do think that this is – a very lengthy process and a lengthy, I guess, suspension. It should just be a half of a game. And, you know, again, to everybody else's point, he did pay it back. But at the same time, like, you have to make an example out of him. I don't know how else to say it. You could put a slap on the wrist, fine the guy money if you want. And here's the issue. You can't really fine him money because there's no CBA. This is not the NFL, you know, collective bargaining agreement. You can't just fine a player and go about your day. That's just... because it's NIL, it's name, image, and likeness. So they're getting it through other organizations, or it's a NIL fund through the university. It just doesn't work out that way.
1: Here's the thing, though. I mean, you know, you mentioned how we're not Tennessee people and people come after us all the time. I haven't seen one person other than Joe Dubin say that this was the right decision across all fandoms, even the fandoms that hate Tennessee, like Vanderbilt or Alabama or Kentucky. Those fandoms hate Tennessee with a passion, but they're all in unison that this is a bad, bad punishment. And it's just a not important thing that the NCAA is focused on. I agree with you. I think I understand sort of the NCAA's logic behind it in trying to set a precedent so if this happens again, they know what to do. But there are so many bigger fish to fry in college sports right now, and this is the hill you pick to die on. I just can't get behind it. So, Josh Heupel, you have my support 100%. I agree with every single word that he said yesterday.
0: Yeah, and it's just because the NCAA has no power.
1: No.
0: They have no power. This is their small opportunity to say, look, we're sticking it to the man. This is our opportunity to say, you can't have this money. You can't play two games. You got to follow our rules. Guess what? Nobody cares NCAA. It's going to happen. You guys may win a little bit of the battles, but you're not going to win all the battles. So they're just going to pick and choose when they can win things, and this just happens to be one of them.
1: Chad on our text line says, I completely disagree. There is no slippery slope to this. Money and agents are a part of the game now. He didn't change agents. He paid the money back once he reclassified. It is insane to expect anyone to think they are breaking that major of a rule.
0: I'm sorry. I don't mean to interrupt you, Connor. There is a lot that could go wrong with this. There could be a slippery slope. Say, for instance, Arian Carter was, you know, maybe experimenting the idea of going to the NFL. Say if he meets with, you know, a certain agent that's an agent of an NFL player that, you know, is looking for that same position on their team, and there's some, you know, insider information given of like, hey, if you do this, this, and this, maybe you might fall in next year's draft. Again, that's kind of far-fetched, but again, that's kind of what it opens the opportunity to. And to Chad's point, maybe it is a far-fetched idea, but I do think that is something that it includes the integrity of the game of college football and the NFL. There's a little bit, that'd be considered a little bit of collusion, in my opinion.
1: There's danger in every decision the NCAA makes, because there's always going to be clapback and there's always going to be support. There, I mean, it's pretty 95-5 in this instance, but I agree with Chad in that money and agents are absolutely a part of the game now. And overall, I just think it's a dumb hill for the NCAA to die on. I understand the cautions that could happen, the things that could unfold because of this, but if they would have let this gone unscathed, it wouldn't have been a problem to me. I would have been okay with it, because there are so many things across college sports right now that I think are way more pressing. Like, I don't know, we got a Protect College Sports Act that's probably going to be put in place here shortly. We've got NBA players playing in college basketball. There are more pressing issues than a guy, you know, paying a $420 fee to get a flight. Again, I understand what you're saying, Nick, in that, you know, the issues that could come out of this could be somewhat pressing. But as of right now, there's just nothing that you can throw at me that I say, oh my God, he paid a $420 fine. He's got to be expelled from college football immediately. And that's what the NCAA wants me to say. And I cannot get behind that.
0: Yeah, no, I'm with you guys. I think the suspension is very lengthy. It shouldn't be two games. It should just be half of a half. It should just be a first half or a second half or whatever it may be. I just think this is, it's ridiculous. But at the same time, you have to make an example out of them. You just have to. Because to my point, I think the integrity of the game, it opens up a can of worms that everybody doesn't want to get into. And it's unfortunate, because look what happened with the NIL. You opened up Pandora's box and started allowing, you know, players to earn the money. And I'm capitalism. I'm all for people making as much money as they want. But it has opened up a wild, wild west of players, not only in college, but we talk about it opening up opportunities for other sport, parts of the sport. Look at high school athletes. They're doing the exact same thing. They're accepting money from universities, or I guess representative agents, to go on visits. They're collecting money from that. And we're not talking $400 or $500. We're probably talking thousands of dollars. I mean, you're talking about 4 or 5 stars going to these big major universities. They're accepting a good chunk of change. And that's not including NIL value yet.
1: Yeah. I mean, I think you make great points. I don't think he should have been made an example out of, because, again, I don't think it's a hill willing to die on. But I understand your point, and I understand where you're coming from. And I'm certainly sure there are people out there that agree with your standpoint. So I think you're right. I think you and I can come to a common agreement that this is a weird hill to die on. It's not really something that should be talked about. Now, if this was 10 years ago, absolutely. But there are way more pressing issues. So I think you and I have come to common ground. I'm proud of us. Good for us.
0: Go team.
1: Go team. Speaking of team, what teams did people play for? We'll do that coming up next. The game taking over the nation. Where are they now? Myself, Nick Frazier, Brandon Bigsby will all be involved. Coming up next, right here. This is The Six here on 102.5 The Game.

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2: I'm Fox 17 meteorologist Brett Luna. We're just stuck in this very common summertime pattern for the next several days. High temperatures will be in the lower 90s, and we'll keep a chance for some spotty afternoon showers and thunderstorms around with us each day. No severe weather is expected with any of these storms.
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8: Welcome back in. 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Connor Newt, Dr. Crane, Nick Frazier, Brandon Bigsby, Justin Timberlake, Pharrell Williams, Snoop Dogg, and Charlie Wilson. Bringing us back here to play America's newest favorite game, Where Are They Now? I think you all know how this works by now. Where did people play? Where are they currently playing? We list the career paths of players. We just kind of go around in a circle, and it's good fun. So without further ado, are we ready to play Where Are They Now? Sounds like we are. All right.
9: We are.
8: I will go to the gridiron. Green Bay Packers.
9: Yes, we are. Sorry.
8: Oh, you're good. Green Bay Packers, Minnesota Vikings, New Orleans Saints.
10: Green Bay Packers, Minnesota Vikings, New Orleans Saints.
9: Green Bay Packers.
8: Drafted in 1997. Five-time Pro Bowler. One-time Super Bowl champ. Two-time first-team All-Pro. He is a defensive player.
11: I was about to ask, is he offense or defense?
8: He is defensive.
10: This is tough. Defensive player. Won a Super Bowl. Did he win it with the Saints?
8: He won it with, yes, the Saints.
10: Gosh.
11: It's not Darren Sharpe, is it?
8: It is the hottest hitting safety in the league, Darren Sharpe.
11: I was thinking about those 2010-2011 New Orleans Saints teams, and the first person I thought was Greg Jennings. And I was like, I know it's not Greg Jennings, but I bet you it's someone from the Greg Jennings Madden video. I love that. Great pull.
8: The greatest video in the history of Madden. Nick Frazier loves that video. I know he does.
10: I love it. I freaking love it.
8: All right, you're up, buddy. Who you got?
10: All right, I'm going to a Mississippi State alum.
8: Okay.
10: Played for the Washington Commanders, Green Bay Packers, Pittsburgh Steelers, and as of last year, played for the Washington Commanders.
8: Okay. He played in Washington twice, he said?
10: Yes.
8: Okay.
10: Yes.
8: Okay.
10: So let me give you a little extra couple hints here. Defensive player.
8: Yep.
10: It's from D-Line U, which is Mississippi State. He was a part of a few teams that overlapped with Jeffrey Simmons and Chris Jones and okay. Pernell McPhee.
8: Okay.
11: So this is a mid-2010s guy in terms of when he was drafted.
8: It's neither of those three guys.
10: It was 2015, I believe, around that time. Let me double-check his draft year. Sorry, doing this on my phone is pretty tough. Played, 2015, second-round pick, 38th overall. I might give it away, but it's all right.
8: Let me think back to that draft. It's not Preston Smith, is it?
10: Bingo!
8: Hey!
10: Preston Smith.
8: Hey! Look at that. Look at me. I know my D-line U.
10: Yes, sir, you do.
8: You gotta buy me a cowbell for that now.
10: Yeah, I gotta get you one, for sure.
8: Brandon Bigsby, you're up.
11: All right, we're gonna stick to football here, because why not? This player has played for the following teams: the Baltimore Ravens, the Buffalo Bills, the Cleveland Browns, the Los Angeles Chargers, the Houston Texans, the New York Giants, the New York Jets, and the Green Bay Packers.
8: That is a lot of teams.
11: It is.
8: Good for him.
10: Quarterback.
11: It is a quarterback.
8: Okay.
10: What was the first team?
8: Yeah.
11: Baltimore Ravens.
8: Joe Flacco.
11: It is not Joe Flacco.
8: Oh, wait. There's a Packers in there. Oops. Mm.
10: Packers was the last team?
11: Yes.
10: It's tough.
8: You said Baltimore was his first team?
11: Baltimore was his first team. Packers is his most recent team.
8: Is it a Penn State legend?
11: It is not a Penn State legend. Ah. This player played in the ACC.
8: Okay. Okay.
10: EJ Manuel?
11: Not EJ Manuel.
8: That's a good guess.
11: He was not drafted too far after EJ Manuel in terms of year, however.
10: Really? Around that time?
8: DeShone Kizer?
11: Not DeShone Kizer.
8: Ah.
10: ACC. Taj Boyd?
11: Not Taj Boyd.
8: We're waving the white flag.
11: Tyrod Taylor.
8: Oh!
11: Virginia Tech Hokie. Jake Lyman is somewhere listening, very upset right now.
10: He's kicking himself. I'm sorry, Jake.
8: He's going to kill us. I think if we move quickly, we can get one more round in. So we'll go rapid fire here. We're going to the diamond. Colorado Rockies, Oakland Athletics, St. Louis Cardinals, New York Yankees, back with the Colorado Rockies, retired in 2018. Seven-time All-Star. Won the 2011 World Series in St. Louis. NLCS MVP that year, I believe.
11: Gosh, I can see his face, but I can't think of his name.
10: Not John Jay, no.
8: No, he played in the outfield, though.
10: Alan Craig.
8: No. Left fielder.
10: Lance Berkman was right field. Golly, why am I drawing a blank here?
8: You're going to get it as soon as I tell you this. His son plays in the MLB right now.
10: Oh, it's Matt Holliday.
8: Matt Holliday.
10: What am I doing?
11: I forget Matt Holliday spent so much time in Colorado.
8: He did. That's where, I mean, that's, other than St. Louis, that's where a lot of people associate.
11: Yeah, I kind of remember him as more of a Cardinal.
8: I do too. I mean, I'm biased, but I do too. I don't remember him as an Oakland Athletic.
11: Oh, me either. Not even
10: that
11: close.
10: That was early in his career.
8: Yeah, I think he was traded from Oakland to St. Louis, if I'm not mistaken.
10: Yeah.
8: Yeah. All right, Nick Frazier.
10: Okay. Let's see. Sticking to the gridiron, Houston Texans, Seattle Seahawks, Tennessee Titans, Cleveland Browns, Baltimore Ravens, Carolina Panthers,
8: I know who this is.
10: Dallas Cowboys, and currently with the Houston Texans.
8: The man who just got himself a contract yesterday. or maybe it was Monday, Tennessee Titans legend, Jadeveon Clowney.
10: Bingo.
8: There we go. All right, Brandon.
10: Connor, two for two.
8: Wrap us up here.
11: All right, we got to go hardwood. We can't go without an NBA one. This player played for the following teams: the Orlando Magic, the Los Angeles Lakers, the Miami Heat, the Phoenix Suns, the Cleveland Cavaliers, and the Boston Celtics.
8: One of the origin stories of Where Are They Now? Shaquille O'Neal.
11: It is Shaq. O'Neal. It is Shaq. I didn't want to give too difficult of one to end it off. So.
8: Yeah, we had to go quick anyway. A nice little layup to finish things off. That'll do it for us here on the 6. Dr. Crane, appreciate you being with us as always. Enjoy the game tonight.
10: Thank you, man. Thank you.
8: Quick score prediction, if you will, for Nashville SC.
10: I'm going to go with 1-1, and it goes to penalties because they don't have extra time in League's Cup.
8: Good.
10: So 1-1, I think Nashville wins. If not, let's go with a 1-0 win for Nashville.
8: Sam Surge, anytime goal scorer. Not that this is a betting show, but that'll be my bet for tonight. Nick Frazier joins us every Monday and Wednesday here on the 6. Parker Kelly will be with us tomorrow. For Nick Frazier, for Brandon Bigsby, I'm Connor Newt saying so long. No more words for us here on 102.5 The Game. This has been the 6.
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